0: This is Amber and Ian on ESPN Radio. Fireball.
1: Just heard Christine reference it. Golf's final major of the season is underway, the 154th Open. We'll talk about it in just a moment. You're listening to Amber and Ian. We're presented to you by Progressive Insurance. But first, a crappy situation in Kansas City. We were just talking about a dude in KC got stuck in the innards of a porter potty, and firefighters had to cut him out of the toilet of the porta potty where he was stuck. You cannot make it up. I am not kidding. And it got us on a conversation here on ESPN Radio, 888-ESPN, if you want to chime in to any of our conversations. And we asked the world, what is a worse place to get stuck than the innards of a porter potty and live to tell the story?
2: I don't have one.
1: I don't either. So we go out to the phone lines. We'll see if Bill does. Bill is calling us from Illinois. Hey, Bill, what do you have?
3: Well, on my job site, I actually have a porta potty, so I measured it for you.
2: Okay.
3: It's from sidewall to sidewall, it's 3 feet. From the back wall to the front of the tank, it's 2 feet, and it's only 20 inches deep.
1: See,
3: how he got in there, I don't know. As an avid Mountain Dew drinker, I'll go buy another one.
2: So, Bill, yeah, have you seen the video? Did you Google the video?
3: Yes. Since you said it, I had to. Okay. I mean, there's no way, nothing worse than that.
1: He didn't fall.
3: You're talking about looking like a smurf.
1: Yeah, Bill, thank you so much for your journalism, buddy. I appreciate it. Because,
2: investigative reporting.
1: That was investigative reporting, Bill, because I was wondering, we've all been in porta potties. It ain't that deep. It ain't that big. How are you stuck in the tank of the porta potty? He had to have crawled in and maneuvered his body around. He had to have done it. I'm telling you, he did it on purpose. There ain't no way otherwise you could fit into that crevice of a space. This was allegedly a grown man. 888-ESPN. Ron is calling us from Ohio. Ron, what do you have to add on this?
4: We had a guy here in Toledo. He got stuck in a restaurant's grease trap.
1: Oh.
2: What?
1: No way. How did he do that?
2: How the hell does that happen?
4: He was the cleaning crew. He fell in. The patrons heard him screaming. That's when they called the rescue squad.
2: Okay.
1: Oh, my God. That's really bad.
2: Yeah, that's...
1: Ron, thank you for adding to the list here. That's a terrible one.
2: That's like third-degree burns, though.
1: Well, I don't know. Would the grease still be hot? I don't know, but it would be disgusting. Either way. I mean, all the...
2: If the grease isn't hot, I'll take grease pit over porta potty all day, every day, twice on a Sunday.
1: Ugh, goodness. All right. So we'll try to recover from that conversation. Woo. In doing so, let's talk about the Open. And for help with that, let's bring in Bob Herrig. Bob Herrig, golf writer for the Daily Drive. You can find his stuff on Substack. And Bob, thanks so much for joining us. Jordan Spieth, who won at Royal Birkdale back in 2017, he has called Royal Birkdale the hardest open venue. What makes this course so particularly difficult?
5: Yeah, that's interesting that he said that, because I don't know that everybody would agree. I mean, the lowest score ever shot in an open was shot the same year he won at 62 by Brandon Grace. But yet, before that, when Padraig Harrington won here in 2008, the winning total was 3 over par. So, yeah, I mean, it can play really difficult. And I think we saw a little of that in the first round because the weather was pretty benign. It wasn't that windy. It's very warm, so the ball's going to travel. But, you know, 5 under par, while that's a good score, there's not a lot of separation. And I just think they find that it's very hard and challenging to control your ball. You don't know how far it's going to roll. It creates a lot of indecision off the tee. And then when they get around the greens, Rory McIlroy said this very well the other day. When you present pros with options and they have to make decisions, that's where things get interesting. Because there's not just one way to play it. And so now that creates doubt. Should I pitch it? You know, should I lob it? Should I bump and run it? Should I putt it? And it's hard to make the right call. And so I think all those things add up to, you know, making a stressful type of golf that they play here.
2: Bob, I don't care right now about Rory, Scottie Scheffler, Bryson DeChambeau, Jordan Spieth. Go on down the list. I want to know everything you've got about a dude who chokes down about a full pack of heaters on that course every single time he goes out, and that is a dude sitting there in second from England in Daniel Brown. Who the hell is this guy?
5: Yeah, well, listen, he had a sheepishly talk about that smoking habit of his. It's interesting. He told a story before about how when he was a kid, he really got on his dad about quitting smoking. And so now here he is doing it himself. And he made a little name for himself 2 years ago at the Open. He was in contention at Royal Tronon. He actually tied for 10th. And the smoking story was part of it. And it was, again, the first round, because it's so dry here that they have, you know, they have warnings about this. Like they want you to be very, very vigilant about stuff like that. While they don't prohibit smoking for spectators, they are worried about a fire. You know, and he even said that. I'm being very, very careful. And he sort of joked about he was afraid that they might rescind the smoking rule. And if they did, he'd be in trouble, because that's his coping mechanism when he plays golf. I'm not sure I recommend this for young golfers out there to deal with the stress. But you know, he's a pretty young guy. And, you know, I think it's a little, in this day and age, you know, when we talk about athletes and being in great shape and, you know, and golfers too, you know, these guys work out hard. They put a lot into it. To see somebody doing that while they're playing, you know, I mean, casually weekend golfers do that. Yeah, exactly, you know. So, you know, back in the day, there used to be a few guys who'd smoke cigars out there.
1: Mm-hmm.
5: It's not very common anymore, so he's a little bit of a throwback.
2: He plays
5: on the DP World Tour, by the way. Yes, he plays on the DP World Tour. He's an English guy. He's won twice on that tour.
2: Amber, I saw a picture of him coming out of the ocean, man. He's got, like, floaties on and whatnot, goggles. I mean, this dude is just out there. I mean, he's a character. But you mentioned how they're so concerned about, because smoking is very popular in England. You know, that course is so dry. It looks so brown already. How big of a concern is that as far as how just blacked out it is and burnt it is already, Bob, that going into the weekend come Sunday, how fast is it going to be? How dry is it going to be?
5: Yeah, I mean, I don't think there's any rain in the forecast. And they are not going to put any water down. They might put some on the greens, you know, just to keep some moisture in the greens. You know, the greens are actually the only place in the course that looks a little bit green. The fairways are really baked out. The rough is very thinned out and wiry and brown. It's not lush. Like, it would probably play more difficult if it were lush. You know, like if they'd had a wet spring, like they, you know, they have a lot of rain here. I've been in an Open here where it's freezing. You know, here we are, nobody can find any air conditioning, and there was a time when you were looking for heat. You know, that's how different it can be here in the summer. But the more it bakes out, the firmer it gets, the slicker it gets, you know, and I think that's what they want. That is what tests these guys. You have to really be striking it well. You can't be mishitting it and keep the ball in play when it's this firm and fast, because – you know, on a slower golf course, on a wet golf course, a bad shot, you can get away with it. It might not roll. Here it's going to roll into trouble, might roll into one of those pot bunkers, and you're going to have a hard time keeping it on the greens.
1: Bob Harrig of the Daily Drive joining us here on Amber and Ian. Ian mentioned he doesn't want to talk about the big names like Scottie Scheffler. I do.
2: I just want to know about Daniel.
1: I do, Bob, because obviously, you know, one of the biggest stories going into this Open, Scottie misses his first cut, fresh off of that now. Misses his first cut in 4 years, fresh off of that now. He's here. I think he's tied at 13th today on the leaderboard. How important is it for him to try to make some sort of statement here?
5: Yeah, it's been an interesting year for Scheffler. I mean, if you look at his stats, it's really not much different than last year. He's pretty much up there in all the categories, all the strokes gained categories. You know, he leads a couple of them. He's top five. It's just like fine lines, you know. Last year he won six times, and this year he's won only once, and he has four runner-ups, and I think he's got like eight top four finishes or seven. I mean, anybody else, if you take the name away and you say the guy had eight top fours, including a win, you're talking about maybe a career year. And for him, we talk about it like it's a disappointment, which is just kind of how I guess you'd say that the expectations that we've set for him, given his great success over the last few years. You know, it's kind of what Tiger used to deal with. You know, Tiger would go a couple of tournaments without winning, and everybody was wondering what was wrong. And it was just because he'd set the bar so high. And that's kind of what Scheffler's done here the last few years. And I don't know if he wants to make any statement. I think he's – you can sense some frustration with the line of questioning he gets because I don't think he feels he's that far off or that he's playing poorly. It's just not quite the same results. And then you throw in a miscut like you were mentioning last week, and he hasn't done that in so long. You know, he had the fifth longest cut streak in PGA Tour history, and he's the only player who got – who got this close to Tiger's record of 142, hit 78. Like, nobody's gotten that far. And we just sort of take it for granted. You know, but he had a little bit of a rough week at the Scottish Open. And, you know, it's probably more amazing that it hasn't happened more often, you know, or that he hasn't had these little dips more often. He's just been playing at such a high level for so long that we're shocked when he doesn't. And I thought the first round was a good – you know, a good sign. You know, Scotty's never typically been one to jump out to an early lead. He usually lurks, and that's what he's doing. He's three back. You know, he's only two out of second. He's kind of right there. And obviously, you have a good Friday, and then you're right in the mix for the weekend.
2: He's one of the best golf writers out there. You can read him on the Daily Drive on Substack. Bob Harry joining us here from the Open on ESPN Radio. I'm going to leave this one wide open for you. Coming into moving day on Saturday, who needs a low score tomorrow to put themselves in a position to be able to make that move on Saturday to be able to go into Sunday with a shot at the Claret Jug?
5: Well, I think there's two guys, and they're the same score, and that's Rory and Matt Fitzpatrick. I mean, those are two guys. Certainly Fitzpatrick was a pre-tournament favorite. He's having a great year. You know, he's playing in England. Seemingly had everything going. And now he finds himself seven back with a lot of people between him and the top. You know, like it's so bunched. He's probably in about 40-something place. You know, him and Rory both get to go out early, relatively early on Friday. And they need to take advantage. It's probably not going to be that windy. And when I say take advantage, I just mean get under par. You know, shoot something in the 60s and get yourself back up closer. Some of those guys who are up there are going to back off. Some of them are going to play later in the day. It'll be harder. But obviously, another score like they shot in the first round isn't going to work.
1: You can check out Bob Herrig's stuff on the Daily Drive on Substack. Thanks, Bob. We appreciate you joining us.
5: Hey, thanks a lot for having me, guys. Have a good one.
2: Always, man.
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1: Hey,
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0: lot of ground already tonight here on Amber and Ian, and we ain't done yet. We've had porta potties measured. Investigative journalism has been done. It's been a fun show. If you miss any of it, check out the podcast on the ESPN app. We've also been talking about the Open, Ian Fitzsimmons, because
1: I can't get over the porta potty story.
0: The porta potty.
1: I mean,
0: if you missed that story,
1: I can't get over it.
0: God.
1: If you're just tuning in, you can go Google, and it's very a simple Google search. Man falls into porta potty, Kansas City, and then kick back and get back to us, because this dude fell in going after a Mountain Dew bottle and fell into the innards of the porta potty.
0: I don't believe he fell in. I believe he had to climb in and he had to have done it purposely.
1: So you think he went in after the Mountain Dew bottle?
0: I don't even know if there was a Mountain Dew bottle involved. I guess that's what he's claiming. That doesn't really make sense. Why the heck would you? Why is a Mountain Dew bottle this important?
1: Jake, explain that. There's some like prize thing.
2: I can't confirm that it is for this one, but every once in a while, Mountain Dew will they'll give out codes for video games where you get like double XP. But they put that on hundreds and thousands of bottles around the country. For that guy's sake, I would hope that's not the reason.
0: It's so disturbing.
1: No,
0: firefighters had to rescue him from the innards of a porta potty. We had a caller call in, 888-SAY-ESPN.
1: Bill, Illinois.
0: If you want to chime into the show here on ESPN Radio. And we had a caller. He was doing the Lord's work. He called in, and he had measured a porta potty for us right before he came on live with us, investigative journalism. And he reported to us it was, 3 feet wide, he said,
1: about
0: and
1: like
0: 20 inches deep.
1: 2.5 feet deep.
0: Yeah, I'm thinking there's no way. I mean,
1: when you see the arm come out when the fire department kind of carves away at it.
0: He was in there. Stuck in there.
1: Stuck.
0: For hours and hours and hours. Do we know how the fire department got called?

0: hilarious part is they finally get the door open. There's nobody in there. And they're like, are we talking to a ghost? And he just sticks his head out from the seat and goes, hey, guys.
1: Oh,
0: scaring the actual poop out of them, I would assume.
1: This is bizarre. It's like he got into the toilet when they tried to come to get him out of the porta potty. Was he
2: living
1: inside?
2: But then he's panicking in the video. He's like, get me out! I can't move.
1: Was he living inside the porta potty? What was happening here?
3: It is so gross.
1: It's,
3: I can't imagine any place worse to get trapped and then saved, because you're never living this one down, buddy.
1: No.
3: It's over. I mean, every Christmas, Thanksgiving, family reunion, you name it. The smell, I could never get out of my schnauz. I mean, oh, dude.
1: It's so bad. It's bad. We did have a caller who said that a guy in his hometown had gotten stuck in a grease trap at a restaurant.
3: That's pretty nasty.
1: That's also really bad. It was cleaning the grease
3: trap. I'll take grease trap over crapper any day of the week.
1: Oof, goodness. So, again, if you want to come in, 888-ESPN. But let's get back to the open. The last major of the year.
3: We keep getting sidetracked by this story.
1: We do. The last major of the year, you were locked in today. I wasn't.
3: I was.
1: You were locked in. You were seeing how dry it was there. The conditions there, not so great.
3: I want to thank the Lord Almighty for raining here in Dallas, Texas, which kept me out of the yard. So I was able to sit on my fat butt on the couch for most of the day, and kick back and enjoy the first round of the Open Championship. That course looks nothing like it did in 2017 when Jordan Spieth shot 4 under of the last 5 holes to take down the Claret Jug. It was green and lush in 17. It is brown and burned out right now. And Mark Slaybaugh told us last night when he joined us that these conditions over here are not going to get any better.
4: The biggest thing is just the conditions. I mean, it's so dry here. It's been so hot. The course is already browned out. It's only Wednesday.
3: Wow.
4: You know, I was talking to one of the marshals, whether it's true or not. I don't know, but he says they're about out of water from the well, so they're only going to water the greens in the tee boxes. And the fairways are pretty much what you've got. So these balls are going to run forever.
3: He then went on to tell us that one player, he didn't give a name, said that with the wind behind him earlier that day in his last practice round, he hit a 6-iron 280 yards.
1: Wow.
3: In my prime, I've never hit my driver 280 yards.
1: Yeah.
3: This is a 6-iron. That's how just hard the fairways are. It's going to run forever, and this is going to be a challenge because it's going to get just more dry, and it's going to be like hitting on concrete. That ball is going to run. If you have a 240-yard approach, you got to land that thing around 200.
1: Yeah.
3: You know, I mean, maybe
1: to give yourself 40 yards.
3: To let it run.
1: To let it run, wow.
3: It's absolutely insane. So I am fascinated tomorrow to see what the hell happens, because coming up on moving day on Saturday, you better be in a position just to be able to put down some kind of a score. Bob Herrick just said, hey, man, par, 1 under tomorrow, you're looking good. So I can't wait. I love watching the pros struggle because it makes me feel so much better about myself. When I see somebody go in the hay, I'm like, I've been there.
1: Yeah.
3: now you see what it's like for the rest of us, partner, right? But this is, it's a beautiful course. The big names are littered across the leaderboard. And my guy Daniel Brown, who's just burning a pack of heaters all over the course all day long and coming out of the ocean in floaties and whatnot. I mean, this dude is hilarious.
1: Tied for second right now on the leaderboard. Jackson Suber is in first right now, making his Open Championship debut, third career major start, and seeking his first PGA Tour win. So we'll continue to see if it works out for him. Coming up next here on Amber and Ian, which NFL teams can't afford to get off to slow starts? We'll find out right here on ESPN Radio.
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12: Speculation did not give any clues to his thought process, and when a young fan asked about his impending decision, LeBron had this answer.
13: I'm a natural born leader. I'm going to try to fit into whatever team I'm going into, but also, you know, give them all the tools and give them all the knowledge that I've been able to, you know, grasp over the last 23 years. I know the game. I know the ins and outs about the game of basketball.
12: The leaders for James, Cavaliers, Heat, 76ers, Warriors, and Timberwolves. Clemson coach Dabo Swinney, during ACC preseason football media days, told reporters Congress is the only way to discourage rampant tampering in football. He suggested fines, suspensions, and even firings should be considered to discourage tampering. There is a bill currently in the House of Representatives for a vote which would address many areas in college sports, including tampering. Jackson Super has the lead at the Open Championship at 5-under, golf's final major of the year.
14: 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Coming up Friday, we continue our ESPN Radio Rank'em series for the top 5 overrated teams. 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
15: 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We can feel it. We're getting ever so close. Training camp is about to gear up. Rooks, They are about to join the party. 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Today's Rank'em, top five teams that cannot afford a slow start. Let's do it.
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0: 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Top five teams that can't afford a slow start. Number five.
15: Take it away, Ian Fitzsimmons.
22: Who came up with this question?
15: I don't know, but I think...
22: Word on the street, what you're hearing is?
15: The word on the street that I'm hearing is that it was Nuno.
22: My Portuguese prince?
15: That's what I'm hearing.
22: Nuno, you are so much better than this. This is the dumbest question we have ever had for a Rank'em series in all the years we've been doing it. Bar none, the dumbest question. You know how much I can't stand a who has more pressure? That's the laziest question anybody could ever answer because everyone has pressure.
15: That's coming next.
22: It's tomorrow. Right? It's tomorrow. This one tops it. I mean, good. Nuno.
15: Who can't afford a slow start?
22: I'll start. Ready? Here we go.
15: A list of 32.
22: There's 32 teams. We ain't got five, Amber. You are spot on. All right. I'll come up with five.
15: The Boston State five.
22: Number five. The NFC South. Because they're all very average. None of them can get off to a slow start. There you go. Give me the NFC South.
15: Cheating. All right. Let me show you how you play the game. The Los Angeles Chargers. They cannot afford in Jim Harbaugh's year three to get off to a slow start. Mike McDaniel is now the OC there. I think he's probably going to end up being the best OC in the game. We are all waiting for Justin Herbert to be that quarterback that we know he is. And I think that Mike McDaniel is going to help that effort a lot. The Super Bowl is in SoFi Stadium. If the Los Angeles Chargers want any hope of playing in it, they better get off to a hot start. They are in a tough division. They've got to get the Kansas City Chiefs out of the way. Ian, next.
0: Number four.
22: I'll go with the AFC West.
15: Oh, my God.
22: Because three of the four are potential and legit playoff teams. So there you go. You deserve this. For this dumbass question, this is what you get. There you go. Give me the AFC West.
15: I'm going with the Dallas Cowboys, basically merely because they're the Dallas Cowboys. That's the reality. When you're the Dallas Cowboys, you can't have everybody talking about how much you suck. If you lose a game, we pounce on you. First take goes wall to wall on you. Stephen A. puts on the cowboy hat. You need to get off to a hot start so that there isn't much fuel for that fire. I guess everything's going well with George Pickens on the franchise tag. There's been a lack of drama here around the Cowboys this offseason. That's unusual in and of itself. Jerry's still getting booed at World Cup games.
22: Which was spectacular.
15: He can't get booed, though, at Dallas Cowboy games if they get off to a hot start. He probably would anyway.
22: France and Spain, and he still got booed in his own building on his own TV.
15: If you've got a star on your helmet, you need a hot start. There it is. Next.
0: Number three.
22: Give me the NFC West. Three of the four teams, legit Super Bowl contenders. New head coach in Arizona. Give me Nuno for you, buddy, the NFC West. But it's stupid, moronic, who can't afford to have a slow start question.
15: For me, it is the Baltimore Ravens. They need to get off to a hot start. Yes, it is a new era there in Baltimore. Yes, the winningest coach in franchise history is no longer there. He is on a very different team in a very different place. But you don't get that excuse when you have a multi-time MVP and who I think is the best quarterback in the league leading your team. So that's a win-now proposition. If you're the Baltimore Ravens, by the very virtue of Lamar Jackson being your quarterback, Jesse Minter's been on that staff. He needs to get it right. He's the head guy now. They need to get off to a hot start and make a statement early.
5: Number two.
22: The NFC North, because every single one of them are playoff-type teams. Take that, Nuno.
15: Unbelievable. You want to expand on that anymore? No?
22: Is it?
15: No? All right.
22: No, look, I mean, but they are. I mean, every single one of those teams, this is why this question is so moronic. Every single one of those teams needs a good start, a good middle, and a good finish.
15: Okay.
22: The Bears, legit team. Lions, legit team. Green Bay, legit. Minnesota, depending on the quarterback, legit. There you go. That's why this question makes no sense.
15: Okay. You're still protesting. We get
22: yes.
15: it. Number two
22: All the
15: for
22: way.
15: Me.
22: All the way.
15: The Buffalo Bills. The Buffalo Bills, they have made some notable changes here this offseason. They need to try to get back atop that division. They lost it last year to the New England Patriots after wearing that crown so many years. You cannot allow the Patriots to overtake you once again in that division in a very non-Tom Brady era.
22: You
15: got Josh Allen as your quarterback. That team is action-packed with talent. You've got a new stadium headed your way. If you're Buffalo, you need to come out early, guns a-blazing.
5: Number one.
22: Not the Patriots? I mean, they don't have to come out on a hot start?
15: Everybody needs a hot start, okay? All 32, but the Bills need it more than the Patriots. Next, Ian.
5: Number one.
22: Give me the Savannah Bananas. Because if they don't go nuts and they don't get the crowd involved right away, you might lose them.
15: Wow.
22: And they turned out to be a boy band, as we saw last night. There you go. Give me the Savannah Bananas.
15: The AFC East and the NFC East don't need a hot start, is what I'm realizing.
22: Well, there's two, you know.
15: You've got
22: eight divisions. We only have five categories here, right? So there you go. I've got to come up with something to finish it. Just to go ahead and hike my leg on this dumb question.
15: For me, number one is the Los Angeles Rams. They are the overwhelming betting favorite to win the Super Bowl. That is before we even know if Aaron Donald is officially a member of that team. We do know Myles Garrett is. We do know that defense is going to be exponentially better. We do know Matthew Stafford is 38 years old. And even though he's clearly an MVP and playing at that level in his late 30s, it's only going to last for so long. That team is poised to make a Super Bowl run. It's why they are the favorite to win a Super Bowl this season. All of that good juju is going to go away if they get off to a slow start. The Los Angeles Rams need to come out of the gate and make a statement, let everybody know that they're right about this team and that they are for real.
22: What about the defending champs in that division?
15: So I thought about that, but
22: what
15: then
22: about
15: I decided
22: San Fran in that division?
15: Because I decided the Seahawks have a Super Bowl. Like, they just won one. So I could make the argument they don't need a hot start because they just got a ring. They could take a year off. They'd be good to go. I don't know if your brother wants to hear that, who's on the staff there in Seattle, but that's the reality of the situation.
22: He
15: just won a Super Bowl.
22: If you think he's listening,
15: he's got better things to do than tune in to Big Bro on the radio?
22: Yeah, oh, hell yeah, he does. By the way, quick aside from this, and Nuno, come on, man. I love
15: Poor
22: you,
15: Nuno.
22: Buddy. I love you.
15: I hope he is the one that made it.
22: I hope
15: up with these. Otherwise,
22: Nuno,
15: we just took a flamethrower to Nuno. Well, you did. For
22: Nuno,
15: no
22: if it wasn't you, blame Amber. quick note, in Summer League, 4 seconds to go in the first.
15: Mm-hmm.
22: Memphis 30. The Atlanta Hawks, 2.
15: Wow.
22: It was 21-0. The extra point was good at one point. 30-2. Somebody went to bed early in Vegas.
15: Mm-hmm.
22: The other squad, bottle service.
15: Yep.
22: There you go.
15: That tends to happen in
22: Vegas.
15: I've
22: never seen something. I mean, 32-2 now.
15: Okay.
22: That's ugly. That's really ugly.
15: That is ugly. A little too much time there at a... What is it? Scarlet? No, not Scarlet's. That's in Miami. What's the one in Vegas?
22: There's a bunch of them.
15: No, there's one really famous one. I'll think of it.
22: That's not my scene. You know that. That ain't my scene. I'm at the tables. You're at the club. I'm at the tables.
15: It was my scene once upon a time. Coming up next here. To be clear, not working there, because I was talking about a gentleman's club. I want to be clear about what I just suggested. Coming up next here. I'm just talking about attending clubs. All right. All right, I don't know what we're doing now. We're going to do something. Get me out of this segment right here on ESPN Radio.
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0: going to be broken this season. 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It's the WNBA on ESPN. 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

0: Argentina's quest for back-to-back World Cups is still alive as they win a thriller 2-1 over England.
1: It seems to just mean a little bit more to this Argentinian side to get over the line for their country.
2: Whether it was in normal time or whether it was going to be in extra time, Argentina were always going to win that game.
1: Lionel Messi is the greatest player I have ever seen.
2: He's done it yet again. He really stood up and said, come with me.
3: It was an absolutely brilliant performance from the greatest of all time, and they booked their place in yet another World Cup final, and this time set to take on Messi's old friends in Spain.
4: Argentina is seeking to become the first back-to-back winner since Brazil did it back in the late 1950s. Spain is going to try to have something to say about that. You're listening to Amber and Ian at Ian Fitz ESPN. It's how you find him at Amber W Sports. It's how you find me. Let's get you ready for the World Cup final. Carlos Mauricio Ramirez, MLS on Apple TV, play-by-play, kind enough to hop on with us. And Carlos, we appreciate your time here. Let's talk about Argentina, because obviously we know the story of the late goals. We know how they rally. We know how they surprised England there in the end. What can Spain take away from that match to try to let them be the exception to the rule where it doesn't happen to them?
5: Well, thank you both for having me. Great question. First of all, how about you don't back up your team 1-0 up with 60 minutes to go?
6: Amen.
5: That sounds like something you want to avoid. For whatever reason, and to this moment, me included, everyone in the soccer or football world is baffled by Thomas Tuchel's tactical decisions. He made the worst possible moves in the worst possible time. If there's something I promise you Spain, or I think Spain won't do, is if they take a lead, they won't just back up the Brinks truck or the truck or the bus or any kind of vehicle and park it in front of Unai Simón. They won't do that. It's pretty simple. Argentina doesn't have speed or wingers in their attack to win one-on-ones with space behind any team's back line. So what England did was play into Argentina's strength, which is move the ball horizontally with pace, attack spaces in front of the defenders, and win on those situations. That's what England did. They dropped back and gave Argentina all the time, all the space to operate. If Spain learned anything about that game yesterday, was if you take a lead, don't veer away from your plan. Keep your foot on the gas. Bring more people into the midfield. If you feel your team is getting exhausted because it is the World Cup, it's going to be a hot day in New York, just make the subs on time, refresh your midfield, and keep the foot on the gas.
6: Carlos, before I get to my real question, did you happen to sample any of these sports talk over in London either yesterday or this morning?
5: Yeah, it was
6: epic. It was awesome.
5: It was epic. Yeah, I felt like I was watching First Take on steroids on Guinness and on a bunch of alcoholic beverages, one on top of the other. The meltdown,
6: Carlos,
5: was epic proportions.
6: Carlos, forget alcoholic beverages, man. Those dudes were like, high on meth. I mean, it was unbelievable.
5: Yeah. Well, that's what a massive meltdown on a World Cup semifinal against Argentina will do to you. So I feel their pain. It's actually refreshing to see the British, for once in a lifetime, express actual emotions like real people. That was refreshing.
6: That's pretty good. Why is Spain favored, heavily favored, minus 165, meaning, folks, you have to bet $165 to win 100. Why are they such heavy favorites over Argentina?
5: Well, maybe because they haven't lost a match in over God knows how long, almost 2 years, because they handily beat France, who were the prohibited favorites to win the World Cup. Other than that, there are two very compelling arguments. I have no idea, because this, to me, is a 50-50 proposition. If you've been watching the World Cup at this point, if you don't understand that Argentina is the soccer version of Rocky Balboa, it won't die. They won't die. They won't quit. You can fight against two Russians built in a lab, like two Dragos. Somehow they're going to throw a haymaker and knock a guy out, metaphorically speaking, not in the actual field. They just won't quit. So it is. I'm beyond baffled as to why Spain is such a prohibitive favorite, because they shouldn't be. It really should be a 50-50 matchup in my eyes.
4: 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Carlos Mauricio Ramirez from Apple TV joining us here on Amber and Ian. I like the Rocky analogy, Carlos. It also, though, reminds me, and tell me if I'm wrong, and I don't know how closely you follow the NFL, but it sort of reminds me of when we had the Kansas City Chiefs playing the Philadelphia Eagles, where people kept looking at that Super Bowl. And we knew the Eagles were the better team. I mean, on paper, they were the better team, so that would be Spain in this analogy. But we knew KC had Patrick Mahomes. And so, like, no one wanted to bet against Kansas City by virtue of the fact that they had the best player by far. And is that sort of what we're looking at here in this World Cup final? Obviously, the Eagles, a better team, actually goes on to win that year. But is this sort of like Spain's better, but they have Messi?
5: Sure, it's a great analogy, and I do follow the NFL up until this season. I was the pre- and post-game live show host for the 49ers in the Bay. So when you mentioned the name Patrick Mahomes, I get severe PTSD. Thank you for giving me that on a Thursday afternoon. I was having such a good day, until you mentioned him who shall not be mentioned ever again. This is – I'll put it – since you brought up NFL terms, this is how I'll put it up. I'll ask this question to both of you. At any point, do you think it's a good idea, or was, because they're both retired, was it ever a good idea to bet against either Michael Jordan or Tom Brady?
4: Right.
6: Nope.
5: Yes or no?
6: No. Hell no.
5: No.
4: Heck no.
5: Then why would you bet against Messi?
4: Fair enough.
6: I mean, it's great value. I mean, there's nothing I can argue that with. I mean, absolutely none.
5: That's it. I mean, I'm pretty sure Brady and Jordan, throughout their careers, many times faced teams that, as a whole, were better than his Bulls or Patriots or Buccaneers. I'm pretty sure. Yet, we never said, yeah, you know what? I think they're not going to make it. This might be it. No, you know what? And sure, Brady had the Giants twice, and they can lose. They lost. Jordan had the Magic when he came back. I understand it. And before that, he wasn't able to get over the Pistons. I understand it. But when they became the dude, you just don't bet against them. You don't. And for what we've seen from this 39-year-old phenom, who I'm really sad we will see one. I'm happy it's the final. But if you're listening and you're just new to soccer or you're a lifelong fan of the sport, get yourself this. Come Sunday, you will be seeing the football/soccer version of Brady and Jordan, or whoever you think the GOAT is, one last time play in a World Cup match. Thankfully, we still have him on MLS playing for Inter Miami, and that's a gift that everyone should take advantage of. But for one last Sunday, we'll be able to see, in my estimation, the greatest player who ever laced him up play for the biggest trophy ever. So just even if you're a Ronaldo fan, even if you're a Spain fan, if you were born in Madrid, just soak it all in. Enjoy him, because we will never, ever see him again in a World Cup.
4: Are we sure? Are we sure that's true? We don't think that dude could do it at 43.
5: Listen, I thought 22 was it, but here he is again in 26 playing the final. And you do make a good point, because in 2030 there will be games played in Argentina. The World Cup host will be Spain, Morocco, and Portugal, but there will be games played in both Paraguay, Uruguay, and Argentina. Who knows? Maybe he says, you know what? I'll put a cap on it, playing a game in Buenos Aires, and that'll be it. I don't think so, but again, I'm not going to put anything past him.
4: Yeah. If anybody, I feel like, could do it at that age, especially with the game that he plays, I feel like maybe it's Lionel Messi. Carlos Mauricio Ramirez, you can check him out on Apple TV. Thanks, Carlos. We appreciate you hopping on with us again.
5: Thank you.
4: This is an exciting World Cup final. Ian.
6: I can't wait for Sunday.
4: It's been a hell of a run. And, you know, people keep forgetting.
6: And we're blowing past, you know, the consolation game.
4: Yeah, I was going to say, there's also Saturday. A third place game, by the way, on Saturday. We haven't even mentioned that.
6: Not worth it.
4: It's not worth it?
6: Just get me to Sunday.
4: I mean, France, England, but, you know, Saturday, 5 p.m. Eastern.
6: You have Lamine Yamal, the 19-year-old. That's Mahomes, right? As a young, you know, second-year type player. And you have Messi on the other side. That's Brady.
4: You know that that picture is a real picture of Messi. You've seen this picture, right? Of Messi bathing.
6: Yeah.
4: Lamine Yamal.
6: Yeah.
4: It's as a baby.
6: It's awesome.
4: It's unbelievable.
6: And now here they go for the big tamale coming up on Sunday. And by the way, a lot of people are going, well, if you went back-to-back and you're messy, why would you come back again in 2030? Because he can. They're not accountants. They're not doctors. They're not, you know, they don't sell insurance. Athletes only have a certain window to be able to do what they want to do. If he wants to come back, if they were to beat Spain and go back-to-back for the first time since Brazil in the 60s, and he wants to play again, so be it. Forget,
4: well, then
6: you know,
4: he'd have
6: high
4: nothing
6: horse.
4: To lose if, yeah. if he had won the back-to-back. But even if he doesn't win the back-to-back, like, why not go after it one more time? I don't know. If there's anybody who can do it.
6: It's him.
4: I feel like, you know, I 43, you know, it's asking a lot, but I feel like it would be that guy who could do it. Coming up next, sibling rivalry right here on Amber and Ian. You can check us out on ESPN Radio, also streaming live on the ESPN app.
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12: Here's your total security of southern Minnesota weather forecast. I'm meteorologist Megan Mulford. Lows dip down to about 69 tonight under mainly clear skies. Winds out of the south at around 5 miles an hour. Mainly sunny skies again tomorrow. Daytime highs approaching 90. Lows dip down to about 71. Tomorrow night, clear skies. Dry with temperatures a bit above average Saturday and Sunday, and highs in the mid-80s. I'm weatherology meteorologist Megan Mulford. Currently, it's 88 degrees.
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0: All-Star break with one game on this Thursday night. A face-off of NL East foes with the Mets visiting the Phillies. New York's number 9 hitter had himself a pretty good night against one of the top teams in the National League.
1: 3-1 is launched to left. Marsh going back. It's over his head. He turns and it's gone. It snuck over the railing and left into the flower bed. Francisco Alvarez with his second home run of the game. The Mets have put Nola twice in the inning and lead 3-0.
0: The call on 880 ESPN New York. Alvarez and Brett Beatty, the Mets' number 8 hitter, a combined 4-for-7, 3 home runs. Mets beat the Phillies 4-1 and snapped a 3-game losing streak. Major League Baseball will have its earliest opening day ever in 2027 on March 24th. Only one game televised that night on Netflix. The matchup is yet to be determined. The fuller, more traditional opening day the next day, March 25th. Clemson coach Dabo Swinney, during ACC preseason football media days, told reporters Congress is the only way to discourage rampant tampering in the sport. He suggested fines, suspensions, and even firings should be considered to discourage tampering. There is a bill currently in the House of Representatives for a vote which would address many areas in college sports, including tampering. Jackson Zuber has the lead at the Open Championship at 5-under. Bryson DeChambeau, Colin Morikawa are 2 back. Defending champion Scotty Scheffler is 3 off the lead at golf's final major of the year. Rory McIlroy is 7 strokes off the pace. NHL forward Connor McMichael signing a 6-year, $40 million contract with the St. Louis Blues.
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0: 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Fireball.
1: It has been an exciting few months for the Peterson family. Linebacker Darryl Peterson III, he signed with the Los Angeles Rams. He will be a rookie in the NFL. A couple months later, his brother, Darren Peterson, was drafted second overall by the Utah Jazz in the 2026 NBA Draft. You're listening to Amber and Ian. We're presented to you by Progressive Insurance. So let's bring in Darryl Peterson. And Darryl, thanks so much for joining us. We're all, you know, pretty familiar with your brother's journey as we led our way towards an NBA draft. But let's get people even more familiar with your journey here. What has your journey been like since you wrapped up things at Wisconsin and you have signed officially with the Los Angeles Rams?
2: Yeah, life's been kind of crazy the last few months. A lot of training, obviously. You know, you do the pre-draft process. You know, you're meeting with teams, and obviously you're working out, getting ready to perform in front of the team and stuff like that. And then I built a really good relationship with the Rams throughout that process, and I was really hoping that was where I ended up. And, you know, thankfully that's where it all happened. But I'm super excited to get going. Obviously, camp starts in a couple weeks. But, yeah, definitely excited to get going and to be around.
3: Man, what was your mama feeding you guys?
2: A lot of everything, man. My dad, his famous pot roast got us through a lot of times, man. He made that, I feel like, every week at some point, it felt like. But we were eating everything, man. You name it, we were eating it. And then once I got to college, man, I literally was cooking everything my dad cooked for us growing up. So it's kind of crazy.
1: I can't even imagine, because I've got two boys, and one of them isn't even 2 years old yet, and already he eats my fridge dry. Like, I cannot keep up with these two little boys. I cannot imagine if they both end up professional athletes like the Peterson boys. Goodness.
2: Our grocery runs back in the day, man, were crazy. I kid you not.
3: Hey, DP.
1: God bless your parents.
3: I grew up on a thoroughbred horse farm in Louisiana. Four boys. My mom ruled that house with an iron fist and a velvet glove. And the velvet glove did not come out very often. I mean, it was more switches and beatings than it was that velvet glove, brother.
2: Yeah.
3: What was it like, man, growing up as the older brother, but, you know, two outstanding athletes? I mean, how competitive was it? What was it like growing up?
2: Oh, yeah, man. I think our dad's a super competitive person. So I think he's instilled that in us at an early age. So he got to the point, man, we were playing each other. Well, I don't care if it was video games. We played one-on-one in basketball, do some one-on-ones in football. Like, it got so competitive after so long, my dad was like, you guys can't play anymore. So we had to, like, sneak around and play one-on-one, do different things against each other, man. But we're so competitive, it would always end up in somebody getting mad. You know how it is with brothers, man. Somebody getting mad or crying or something like that. So, you know, that's how it was for us growing up. We were always competing, no matter what it was. We were flipping a coin, man. We were competing to see who's going to be heads or tails or something like that, man. So very competitive, and I think that's a big reason why we're here where we're at now. I think we love to compete. We love to beat the crap out of other people, our opponents.
3: Rams rookie linebacker Darryl Peterson, older brother of the Utah Jazz, number two overall pick Darren Peterson, joining us here on ESPN Radio. All right, let's go through a couple. Who's better? And be honest now. Be honest. Who's better?
2: I'll be honest with you. I'll be honest.
3: Baseball.
2: I think I'll have him in baseball.
3: Badminton.
2: I think I got him in that, too.
3: Bowling.
2: Oh, I definitely got him in bowling.
1: Basketball.
3: Soccer.
2: That's probably the only thing I would give him is basketball.
3: You are. Dude, man, can we get Darren on the phone to counter this and give him equal time? Like, you know, like this is a political debate.
1: This is Darryl's time. I'm saying maybe
2: basketball, maybe a video game or two, because I'm not as good as I used to be in those. But if it's not that, man, I'm taking me every time.
3: Spades.
2: Oh, yeah. That's my game, man. I got him.
3: You didn't even hesitate on that one. Are you kidding me?
1: Darryl Peterson joining us here on ESPN Radio. Why football, Darryl? Obviously, we know your brother is playing basketball. Why did you gravitate towards football? Did you ever hoop?
2: Yeah, I played basketball all up until I went to college. Our family's basketball family. My dad played back in the day at Akron. Even grandpa played back in the day. He was in college. So I think basketball is what we grew up on, but they put me in it early, and I was always way better at it, I feel like, than football. But I didn't want to play it, obviously, at this level, because my whole family's playing basketball. But over time, my dad's like, man, like, this might be what we have to do. So when I was in high school, my dad obviously went to Akron. One of his friends that played football at Akron, he was friends with in college. He had him, like, start to come train me. I'm doing, like, defensive line drills and stuff like that. That's where I kind of was like, okay, like, this might be what I want to do. And then the next following season, season. I wasn't really getting any looks too much in it. That was my sophomore year of high school. And the next year, I broke the school record in sacks. I think I had like 21 or something like that. So I was like, all right. My dad's like, I was right. This is what you're going to do, man. So that's kind of how I watch football for me.
3: How often did you and your little bro, when you were growing up, if at all, talk about playing pro sports, being professional athletes?
2: It's crazy. Like, we didn't talk about it, like, at all. Like, we all lived, obviously, like, okay, yeah, we want to play in the NBA and the NFL one day. But, like, it was never like a – and we never talked about days like this. You know what I'm saying? It was never like a one day we're going to be doing this and doing that. This is just kind of – just felt like destiny. You know what I mean?
1: Yeah, well, it certainly feels like that. It's certainly working out for both of you guys so far. You mentioned how competitive you both are. Is there any competition now that you both are in it, now that you both are pursuing careers as professional athletes in terms of, you know, who's going to ultimately have the better career?
2: We haven't really talked about that, but I think we're all just trying to make our family proud at this point. I think, obviously, when we're back home probably for holidays or whatnot, we'll probably find something to compete at. But I think at this point, we're just trying to be the best versions of ourselves and continue to make our family proud and take care of our families.
3: Well, you report to rookie training camp coming up July 25th. So let's get into Rams for a moment. You guys are one of the favorites to go to the Super Bowl right there in your backyard at SoFi. What was your first impression of head coach Sean McVay when you met him?
2: I think he's the smartest guy I've ever met when it comes to football, man. I think, obviously, the energy he brings is second to none. I'm a guy like him. If you're going to bring it like that, bring it every day. And he's a guy that's going to bring the same exact energy each and every single day. And that's what I love about him, man. He's really down to earth, easy to talk to. We ran the sauna together a couple of times. We were just chopping up about stuff that had nothing to do with, you know, football and the Rams. But just really down to earth guy. And, you know, I'm excited to play for him.
1: L.A. is quite a bit different than Canton, Ohio, or Madison, Wisconsin. So when you decided to sign there with the Rams, are you excited about the Los Angeles of it all? Are you ready to go out to Hollywood, Daryl? Tell us about that.
2: Yeah, I'm obviously a Midwest guy. I've been in the Midwest my whole life. But, you know, sometimes you got to just go ahead and take that leap and go somewhere different. And when I got there in May, it definitely is different. Obviously, the weather, the culture there, everything around there is different than what I'm used to. But I'm excited for a change of pace.
3: When you stood next to Myles Garrett for the first time, or have you yet?
2: Yeah, I have.
3: All right, so the last time I was calling a Browns game a few years ago, and I covered him at Texas A&M. Folks, I'm telling you, Daryl, you go ahead, because no one believes me. He's not human. I mean, you don't see something like that every day. So go ahead. The first time you stood next to him, what was it like?
2: The first time I stood next to him, he walked. It was his first day at the facility. He walked in the locker room with a full suit on his arms. I kid you not, were bursting out of the suit, the suit jacket. And then we go out there to practice a couple of days later, man, and just his movements and stuff. We're like, man, how are you doing? How are you moving like this? Obviously, it's that big and that heavy. It's like, man, he's definitely just a freak of nature. The only way to explain it.
1: Yeah, he certainly is that. I'm surprised you didn't ask him if he stood next to Aaron Donald yet there, Ian, trying to get a little inside info.
3: Hey, the rookie, I can't
1: we're
3: do
1: not
3: that,
1: gonna do that to you,
3: hey,
1: Rook. Don't worry, we're not going to do that
3: Aaron
1: to you.
3: Have you seen Aaron Donald yet, Daryl?
1: No, don't answer that question, Daryl. Don't answer that question. Who do you look up to, though, since we are talking about, you know, the best defensive players who have ever played the game? Is there anybody who you look up to, who you liken your game after?
2: I mean, obviously, you know, being from Ohio, I watched Myles Garrett my whole entire childhood growing up and stuff like that. So be able to be in the room with him now and be able to learn from every day, especially during this upcoming training camp, I'm super excited for. I've been able to play with Nick Herbig, who plays now for the Steelers. Yep. Played with him for a couple of years, one of my best friends. So he's one of the guys I can kind of call on, like, you know, what can I do here? What can I do to get better at this? And what's it going to look like my rookie year? Because he just got re-signed for, you know, a big contract with the Steelers. So he's a guy, you know, kind of try to model him again after a little bit. And I think Max Crosby, when it comes to, you know, in terms of, like, effort, I feel like he plays, you know, the hardest of anybody I've ever seen. Him and Will Anderson, I love to watch those guys. And not just watching how they're winning, but just how they're, you know, how hard they're playing and how play one looks like play 70. You know, I like to try to model my game after for sure.
3: Well, as far as, by the way, you brought up Herbert. Man, that dude was undersized coming out of Wisconsin, and a lot of people didn't think he'd make it, and look at him right now. I'll never forget talking to him about that, going, they have no idea what's coming to Pittsburgh. And L.A., you got a good one here, and you may have a steal here, and Daryl Peterson coming your way also, because that defense right now, if Aaron Donald does come out of retirement, we were talking about it last night. It's like the Avengers have lined up on that side.
2: Oh,
3: I mean, it is
2: crazy, man.
3: It's going to get nasty. All right,
1: you're on the Super Bowl favorite to start your career, Daryl. That's got to be insane.
2: Yeah, it's insane, man. I can't imagine. Obviously, being in SoFi too, that'll be sweet.
3: Well, let's end on a light note. Describe what and for people, including my co-host here, Amber. And I told her last year, you need to go to the tornado room and just devour amongst like three people. You probably took it down by yourself. That tomahawk steak in Madison, Wisconsin. Describe the tornado room and that cut of meat that I just mentioned.
2: I think if you're going to go to Madison, you want steak. That's the best steak in Madison. Obviously, you've hit the nail on the head. It's the biggest steak I think I've ever had. I'm not even the type of guy to take steak home, but I had to take a little bit home. It's a little too big for me. But then they give you like a bunch of hash browns, I think I will call it, and they put it on top of the steak, and you know, you get the onions and everything. It's just a whole experience. It's like a real like I don't know how to explain it. Like the best steak experience I think I've had. And I would think, you know, I've been to places, obviously LA has steak in LA, has steak in Miami, or different type of places like that, but I don't think anything's better than tornado room steakhouse in Madison, Wisconsin.
3: I'm telling you, it is absolutely divine. Well, look, congratulations to you. Congratulations to your little brother. The competition, I'm sure, is going to go all the way till, till you guys probably leave this earth. So, because I know that's how it is with my brother. Hey, no doubt about it. Hey, look, go get him. Give him hell out there in L.A., man, and stay healthy. We greatly appreciate your time and sharing some stories about you and little bro. Thank you, buddy.
1: Thanks, Daryl.
2: I appreciate you guys. Thank you.
3: That's our pleasure. By the way, in case you're just tuning in, little bro, Darren Peterson, number 2 overall pick, Utah Jazz.
1: Yep.
3: There you go.
1: Coming up next here on Amber and Ian, could we see a king join Giannis in Miami? Giannis was officially introduced today as a member of My Miami Heat. We'll talk about it right here on ESPN Radio.
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0: Antetokounmpo is now officially a member of my Miami Heat. Ooh, it sounds so sweet. It sounds so sweet. I'm never going to get used to it. I hope I don't have to ever get used to it. I hope the championships start flowing in Fitzsimmons, and I hope LeBron James joins him. But
1: you need shooters.
0: Before we get to anything, we owe
1: the look on your face when he went from just giddy and euphoric, you know, oh, Giannis. LeBron, you need shooters, son of a.
0: We'll figure that out. I have trust. But more importantly right now, we owe somebody an apology.
1: We do. Is it?
0: Yeah.
1: This is on you.
0: It's not too late.
1: I did all the roasting, but you're the one that gave me the target.
0: I did. I'm glad I didn't do the dirty work. I just set you up to do the dirty work.
1: And I did.
0: But we had a list, our ESPN Radio Rank'em series, which we do every day as we are in the month of July leading towards training camps here in the NFL, and it's going to start gearing up real soon, the NFL
1: season.
0: Rookies
1: in Seattle report tomorrow, San Fran on Saturday. It's almost here.
0: Almost here, baby. And so we every day are doing a different type of list pertaining to the NFL. Today's list was teams that cannot afford to get off to a slow start.
1: Dumbest question. 32 of them.
0: As you can tell, did not like the list. He did not like the question.
1: You didn't either.
0: I did not care for it. I did not go off about it quite the way
1: you protested. Your line in our pre-show meeting was, well, there's 32 of them.
0: There is 32 teams that cannot afford to get off to a slow start. Nevertheless, this is it. So far, this is a really crappy apology. So we need to figure out a way to do this better. So I said on air that I believe the person who came up with these lists was Nuno, because that's the impression
1: the
0: that
1: Portuguese
0: I was under
1: Prince.
0: The unsportsmanlike morning show producer. And apparently, Ian.
1: Not apparently.
0: Nuno came up with the list for last week, and the duties were split. And this particular list today that we were tasked with, the list this week, that was Shannon Penn, the producer of Freddie and Harry. So we, more like you, because you're the one who went off. But you, and then I, because I put Nuno's name on the streets, we owe Nuno an apology.
1: This is like vinegar on my palate.
0: Sorry, buddy.
1: Known Nuno for damn near 20 years. Nuno, we apologize. It's Amber's fault, but we apologize. She put the target out there. I hit it. Many a time, five times, as a matter of fact. Shannon Penn, you're a fool. I mean, what kind of question was that? What five teams need to get off to a fast start more than any other? 32, Shannon. So, Nuno, we apologize.
0: So
1: Shannon, you're a football fool.
0: Ian protested throughout the entire segment. If you missed that, check out the podcast on the ESPN app. But let's talk about Giannis, because he was officially introduced today as a member of the Miami Heat. Here is Giannis Antetokounmpo, the now Heat forward, at his debut press conference talking about playing alongside Bam.
2: I'm excited. You know, I had the opportunity to work with him on my trip to Vegas. He's funny. He's easy. Easy guy to be around. He's more quiet than what I expected him to be. And basketball-wise, I think, when the two heads of the snakes are very, very competitive, they work hard, they're very disciplined, I think everybody else is going to follow our lead. Defensively, we have to be good. We have to. We have no choice, not to be good. I feel like as a team, as a whole, we are going to be good, but it starts from me and Bam. And I'm excited. I'm excited to compete with him. I'm excited to be on the same side with him after 10 years.
1: But that combo in the paint is going to get nasty. That's going to be tough to beat. But like I said,

0: They obviously have to have somebody who can I mean, Giannis can't stump, but they do have to have somebody, obviously, who is just a shooter and can make people respect that fine. I do think, obviously, this team, as it's already constructed, you're talking about, you know, the best defensive team in the league sort of thing when you're just talking about Giannis and Bam and the pairing of those two. And so it's incredibly exciting. The Heat are not done yet. Pat Riley, the Heat president, was asked if LeBron James would be part of those plans in the future, as obviously they do have to add pieces to this team. Here's Pat Riley.
1: As far as the 24-year veteran, you know, that is something that would happen organically. I hope I'm not talking out of both sides of my mouth here, but you never know that you're ever going to win a title until you win one. But you'll never win one if you don't have the talent and the coaching to do it. You know, from that standpoint, you know, this is a team that we have right now, and I'm happy with it. And I think, you know, this is Spo's challenge, and I don't want to put any pressure on him, you know, but he knows what he wants. He knows what we have to do.
2: He knows what he wants. He knows what we have to do. Yeah, that's putting pressure on him. But you know what?
0: Spo's not under pressure.
2: He's already
0: universally considered the best, you know, second best coach in the league, however you want to.
2: At worst, top three. He's one of the best head coaches in all of pro sports in North America, in my opinion. I mean, he is absolutely sensational. And you know, putting pressure on him, man, every coach has pressure. Every single one of them. You know, but when you acquire a guy like Giannis, that's not pressure. You're rejoicing.
0: Yeah.
2: You know, and then if you can go get LeBron, if you are able to land him, you know, that's not pressure. That's a gift from the basketball gods.
0: Yeah. Yeah, that's exactly what that would be. That's what that would feel like. You referenced there that Giannis is changing his number now that he's headed to Miami. He said that he wanted to leave the number 34 behind in Milwaukee out of respect for the organization that drafted him. So he wants that number to be exclusive to the Milwaukee Bucks. He originally chose 34 because his mother was born in 1963. His dad was born in 1964. So that's where he came up with 34. Well, for Miami, because he wanted to go ahead and change his number, he decided that he would just add those two numbers together. So still a nod there to the original number of 34. So he will be wearing number 7 now in his Miami Heat jersey. I think that that's pretty cool. It's well thought out.
2: Yep.
0: It makes a lot of sense. I love the sentiment behind it.
2: Oh, yeah. Family, tip of the cap to Milwaukee. You want to hoist 34 in the rafters one day. Hey, you know, thanks for drafting me. We won a title. Had a blast. Still honoring the family, going to Miami with the 3-4 and the 7. I love every bit of it.
0: It's funny because sometimes we act like these athletes wouldn't want to go to a specific team because said specific team has their number retired and they wouldn't be able to use their number if they went to that team or whatever. Like, we have these conversations, and athletes find ways. You know, I feel like they're not – I mean, they like their numbers, but here you are with Giannis saying, no, I'll have multiple numbers in my career and be just fine and make them all special. Coming up next here. On Amber and Ian, we're going to find out what is a big deal and what's not a big deal.
2: Sorry to know.
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8: 4-for-7, 3 solo home runs, 2 by Alvarez. New York beat Philadelphia 4-1 to end a 3-game slide. Phils and Mets have the night off tomorrow before resuming their weekend series on Saturday. Then the Dodgers come to the City of Brotherly Love for a 3-game set that starts Monday night, 8 Eastern on ESPN. If there's a team that could derail LA's shot at a three-peat, it's Philadelphia, believes ESPN MLB analyst Eduardo Perez.
9: If you look at the top three arms that the Phillies have, and my answer is the Phillies, is you got Wheeler, you got Lizardo, you got Christopher Sanchez. Those guys can beat any team at any given time. And in a short series, they're a team that can get the LA Dodgers.
8: Our Eduardo Perez. MLB will have its earliest opening day ever in 2027, March 24th. Just the 1 game televised that night on Netflix. The matchup to be determined. The fuller, more traditional opening day is the next day, March 25th. At the Heat's introductory news conference for new superstar Giannis Antetokounmpo, both team president Pat Riley and Giannis said they would welcome having LeBron James back in South Beach. The Heat, one of the leaders for James, along with the Cavaliers, 76ers, Warriors, and Timberwolves. During his appearance at FanFest in New York City, LeBron, with his first public comments since saying he'd leave the Lakers, indicated the wait for his NBA free agency decision might not be much longer. Jackson Suber has the lead at the Open Championship at 5-under in golf's final major of the year.
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11: 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We're rolling along here on Amber and Ian. We've done a lot tonight. LeBron watch, of course, a ton of World Cup as well. 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
11: Check out the podcast. 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
12: Good American
11: already.
12: Right there.
11: So we also always on this show like to find out what is a big deal and what's not a big deal. We decide. We tell you. Let's do it.
13: It's making headlines.
14: Extra, extra.
2: Is it a big deal or not a big deal with Amber and Ian?
11: And our producer tonight, Javon Cutler. Hello, Javon.
13: Hello, Amber. Start off with something you're familiar with, the Miami Heat. The NBA will not punish the Miami Heat's Bam Adebayo for striking former teammate Tyler Hero at a Las Vegas gym last Friday, a league spokesperson told ESPN's Shams Charania on Thursday. After discussing with the players involved and the NBPA, everyone would prefer to move on from this unfortunate circumstance, and no further action will be taken by the league, the NBA spokesperson said. Hero had told ESPN's Ramona Shelburne in a story published earlier this week that he wanted to move on from the incident. So big deal, not a big deal, Amber.
11: I guess it's not a big deal, although I'm a little surprised, Ian, that there is no punishment. Obviously, I'm elated about that as a Heat fan. I think that they were in a weird situation as a league, too, because it's not like it happened. It's not like it happened amongst teammates. It's not like it happened during a game.
14: AAU practice.
11: It's at an AAU practice. And yes, it was around Summer League, but those dudes weren't participating in Summer League. They were just hanging out there. So I think that there was some complexities there. I don't really know. I mean, the PA, I think, could have taken issue with it had the NBA actually tried to do something about this. So I guess this all gets quietly swept under to the rug. All of this started because some dude was DMing Tyler Hero. And that guy, he went on the Levitard show yesterday, Ian, with a mask on, because he's...
14: Oh, no.
11: Yes. And he revealed that the first thing he had said to Tyler, he's been, I guess, heckling him, and he's been in his DMs, and he told Tyler he needs to retire. Tyler's like 26 years old. He told him, you know, he needs to retire already, and called him some names and whatever, and then Tyler finally started responding, and that's how he gets in this hot water, where he gets baited into saying some stuff about Bam. The dude, of course, screenshots it, puts it out for the world to see because he's a troll. The rest is history. Tyler gets punched in the face. So there you go. But I rock with Bam because, you know, Tyler's no longer on the Heat. He's now in Milwaukee.
14: This is as far from a big deal as you can get because you just mentioned it. The NFLPA would have swarmed like bees to honey if the NBA had done anything. I just wish we had video of Bam clocking him.
11: I'm sure that there does exist video. Like, there's not a ballroom in Vegas that doesn't have cameras. They have done a very good job making sure that video does not get out. Because there ain't no way there's not video.
14: I guess. Yeah, good point. That's a very good point, by the way.
11: These Summer League and AAU practices and everything, they happen in these ballrooms of these huge hotels that they turn the ballrooms into basketball courts. So I believe that's where this was. There ain't no chance that there is an inch of a Las Vegas hotel without a damn camera. What they have done is an unbelievable job stopping TMZ from getting that video. That's what's happened.
14: By the way, if anybody can get it,
11: send it to Ian.
14: It's those dudes. No, TMZ. Oh. It's those guys. I mean,
11: right, well, we know that.
14: If anybody
11: I'm sure
14: can,
11: they tried.
14: Now, but yeah, that, to me, this is not a big deal.
13: Yeah, I'm surprised TMZ hasn't gotten footage yet. They're the kings of getting footage of anything, it feels like.
11: Kings.
13: Moving on to soccer news. Lionel Messi has a message for Argentina's detractors. Nothing was handed to us. The Argentina superstar responded to critics who have been bashing the reigning World Cup champs for perceptions of beneficial officiating and favoritism by the soccer establishment. He said the team's ability to overturn late-game deficits, most recently the semifinal victory over England, is the result of championship pedigree and nothing more. So, Ian, big deal, not a big deal about Messi's message for the detractors?
14: I'm going to go big deal because he's hacked off. He doesn't talk a lot, and he damn sure, when he does speak, he's not going to draw any attention. I mean, it's cliche after cliche, and it's stock answer after stock answer.
11: No matter what language he speaks in, Lionel Messi gives
14: nothing.
11: That
14: is about as aggressive as I have ever heard Messi. He referenced, you know, the call against the Swiss that a lot of people are saying that was orchestrated by, you know, FIFA to make sure Argentina advanced. You know, he's hacked off, and watch out on Sunday. I can't wait for this game. I really can't. So that, to me, is a big deal because remember that moment where Bellingham from England said something and smarted off to Messi, and Messi had this look on his face, and he just goes, okay. And Bellingham kind of turned around and walked away, like, laughing. What happened after that? Not one but two assists within 5 minutes. Mm-hmm. England's going home, playing on Saturday in the consolation. Argentina's going for back-to-back. So you hack off Messi, it's a big deal.
11: Yeah. I would say that the reason, though, I don't actually think it's a big deal is I don't completely think that it's truthful what he's saying. Now, I don't think it's fixed like some people do. Some people feel like they wanted Argentina in the final. Fine. What I had heard was they were going to fix it for France and Argentina in the final. Clearly, that didn't happen. I'm not sitting here and saying that it's fixed. Not that FIFA, not that everything with FIFA is above board. But I do think Argentina, it is part of their game how they get the calls from the officials. They work the officials. It is quite literally part of their game. It's what they do. And if anybody ever does anything to Messi, you have an entire team around swarming these officials, trying to get the calls, and they put it all in their heads, and it's all part of it. And it's just how they conduct themselves. And so, yes, they do get a friendly whistle. Argentina typically does. It's a strategy involved. So I don't think that it's necessarily that they're getting unfair treatment per se, but it is by design. They are attempting to do that by working the officials. And so I don't think Messi's being completely transparent there. I don't blame him because it's all part of the game.
14: Don't disagree.
13: And speaking of football, this is going to have a bit of a twist to it, but conversations around officiating for the WNBA and Caitlin Clark have now expanded to include NBA Commissioner Adam Silver. Silver said Thursday that Clark has become a political football amid debates about officiating a physical play in the WNBA, spurred by a recent play involving the star guard and Phoenix Mercury forward Alyssa Thomas. Silver said ultimately the issues around Caitlin Clark are not largely about officiating, and that particular incident is not about whether a foul should have been called at the time in the game or whether that was ultimately a flagrant on review. So, Amber, big deal, not a big deal about Adam Silver stepping in with Caitlin Clark.
11: Well, listen, Adam Silver is not wrong that the things that surround Caitlin Clark and the things that certainly surrounded that situation with Alyssa, that there are things beyond just the officiating, right? That is not just about that actual specific incident or that specific call in a vacuum. That being said, it is in part about that. Right, Ian? Like, there's a broader conversation we can have here and we can have about why the emotions run high and the perception of Caitlin Clark, the treatment of Caitlin Clark, whatever it is, you know, how we perceive maybe whether we have enough history with the game and accepting the game as it is and realizing how tough it's always been played, the racial component, all of those things. We can have those conversations. But there is also a conversation about officiating. And listen, Adam, that ain't just exclusive to the WNBA. That's an NBA thing every year as well. Let's be honest
14: about
11: that.
14: You beat me to it. Amen, Amber. But, I mean, like the ref telling, you know, everybody on the fever, well, no, Caitlin initiated the contact. And I love how, you know, her coach, Stephanie White, came in and goes, well, she, I guess every time she initiates contact, you can tell that Stephanie's getting pissed. Mm-hmm. I mean, and frustrated. And I love how her head coach, her teammates are all coming to her defense. Because I don't understand it. She's increased salaries. She's got more eyeballs and ears on your sport, your game, your league, and so many of these other women who've been in the league for a while are just envious. I thought it would have gone away after her rookie year, and it's just escalated for some reason, Amber. And I that's the part I don't get.
11: Yeah,
14: she's not a rookie anymore.
11: Right. Yeah, you're right. It's not like she hasn't. We thought that it would sort of settle, like she'd settle into the league and it would settle, and for some reason that certainly has not happened yet. Javon, anything else?
13: Yeah, one more story real quick. This one, not sports-related, thought it was pretty interesting, but a North Carolina woman said a bout of insomnia led to her winning a $150,000 prize while fiddling around with online lottery games. Mooresville resident Sue Rowley told North Carolina Education Lottery officials she was having trouble sleeping on the night of July 8th, so she got out her phone and started playing some digital lottery games. She fiddled around, placed a $30 bet on the Tumbling Treasures game, and earned $150,000.
11: Oh,
13: so,
11: God.
13: Ian, big deal? Not a big deal.
14: Massive deal. $150,000 deal. Insomnia led you to... I'm not sleeping tonight. That's
11: yeah.
14: it. I'm staying up all night.
11: No kidding.
14: Espressos.
11: Insomnia was good for
14: espressos
11: her.
14: Are about to hit. Highballs.
11: Sleeping
14: yeah,
11: on.
14: Let's go. Come on.
11: Goodness.
14: Dear, that's a way... Like, have you ever like gone and played the lottery or you fired in? It's a true story, by the way. As a matter of fact, I'll give it to you on the other side. How I paid for my wife's engagement ring, coming up right here on ESPN Radio.
11: Wow. Tease.
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0: So you had quite the tease right before we hit the break, Ian Fitzsimmons. You're listening to Amber and Ian. We're presented to you by Progressive Insurance. We were telling the story, or Jovan, our producer tonight, was telling the story of a woman who had insomnia, and so she couldn't sleep. She started playing on her phone, which, by the way, is the worst thing you can do when you can't sleep, is picking up your device. Nevertheless, she's playing on her phone, and I guess she was playing online lottery games. I'm not even sure I knew that was a thing. And she bet, is it bet when it's lottery? I don't know. She paid $30 for a lotto, and she won like $150,000 in return for not being able
1: to sleep. Sleep deprived. You know, you really don't maybe not even remember it. And the next thing you know, you wake up like, oh, here's $150,000. Bam, right there
0: pretty
1: in
0: nice.
1: Your account.
0: Pretty
1: true,
0: nice.
1: True story. So I'm in Columbus, Ohio, doing the show with Herbie, and about to propose. And I'm saving up money for the ring. I'm not making a lot of money back then. I mean, this is 25 years ago, or you know, whatever it is. And so, yeah, you're saving, you're putting away for the engagement ring. I mean, I know the ring she wants. I've already been to DeBull with her here in Dallas, Texas, and she's like looking, going, "Wow, look at that one! It's like this infinity symbol, right?"
0: Oh, I love the infinity symbol. I used to want that when I was younger.
1: So she's like, "Well, look at that one right there." And I'm like, "Oh, look at the price tag on that one right there." So one night, you know, we're all out. All the boys go out. This is back in my hard charging days. And get back to my roommate at the time was a guy named Joe Ayers, solid American, good citizen. And get on his computer, go log on, and I fire in. And I don't even remember it, a 10-game parlay in the NFL. Don't even remember doing it. $10 to win $12,582. Yes, wow. That exact amount. $12,582. Hungover as hell on the couch. The early window is done, right? I don't even remember placing this bet. Ayers goes in to check his account, and mine is still up. And he goes, screams, "Teddy!" Now, the afternoon games are almost over at this point, right? Because he's looking at the night game. And I went, "What? What's the score in that Denver game? 42-27? Why? Do you remember getting on here and placing a wager last night?" "Nope." "You have one game left in a 10-game parlay to hit." I went, "Well, what is it?" "The over in the Broncos game." What do you got? I mean, hangover gone, running around, I mean, doing sprints all over the house. 12582 showed up in a funky check about a week and a half later. There you
0: go.
1: 12582.
0: You got her the ring she wanted, and she still has it.
1: Yeah. Well, yeah. Yeah. Yeah.
0: To this day.
1: Yeah. There you go.
0: Well, it's because some people trade up, you know.
1: That's a
0: move a lot of couples make, which is a smart move. If you get married when you're younger, because, you know, then you don't have to. The engagement ring doesn't necessarily have to be the same engagement ring you wear forever. So you don't necessarily need to make the dude go broke when you're young, you know. And then 25 years later, he's got money. Why not upgrade that puppy? I've heard that before. I haven't done that in my life.
1: Well, just going to that woman who won 150. Yeah, I mean, strange things happen at night when you wager. There you go.
0: That has never happened to me. I've played the lotto. I like playing the lotto. I like doing scratch-offs with my kid. He gets a kick out of it, so we'll buy scratch-offs together.
1: And,
0: so I'm excited when I get back, like, a couple bucks. if I hit
1: 10.
0: A few bucks. It's like, all right, I didn't spend quite as much money on these tickets as I thought I did. So I get excited with that.
1: But it also goes to show you, you know, you don't have to be a great handicapper to win a boatload of cash. Sometimes luck is a hell of a lot better than being good.
0: Luck is very, very important to have on your side. So there you have it. We've covered a lot of ground tonight, by the way. If you missed any of it, check out the podcast. It's been a very interesting show and a very interesting thing is happening in our country. And did you
1: please
0: see
1: make this happen?
0: Daylight savings time. Now, I feel like we've had this conversation numerous times, but this time it feels like maybe it's actually going to happen, where daylight savings time is actually potentially on the way out, is one step closer, because the House passed the Sunshine Protection Act this week, Overwhelmingly, by the way, the House voted in favor of this bill, 308 votes to 117. If you're keeping score, that is definitely across party lines. They agreed largely on something
1: Breaking
0: here.
1: Breaking news.
0: People agreed that daylight saving time sucks. That's pretty much where we're at least in the House. Now, the president signed off on this thing. Everybody calm down. I know. I just said a politician, sort of. Everybody relax. And now it goes to the Senate. And so they're going to
1: vote on.
0: Don't
1: screw this up. Please, Senate, don't screw this up.
0: And we'll see. If the Senate passes the bill, then it seems very likely that the president would sign it into law, and so it would be, that there would be no more daylight savings time. We did try this many years ago in the 60s or 70s.
1: 1974.
0: And it lasted like a year. And then everybody cried and went back to wanting daylight savings time, which I'm very confused about, but I wasn't alive back then.
1: And I can't remember if it was Javon or Jake that brought up, looked it up in the history of it. Like in the South and the West, in the Midwest, we would all benefit from not falling back and springing forward and all that crap. But what, is it like in the Northeast where everyone complained?
2: The Northeast would potentially, at the highest point of winter, would have sunrises at like 8:30 in the morning, 8:45 in the morning, or something like that.
0: All right.
1: Well, that's your problem.
0: I mean, it's not that big of a deal. I mean, it's not fun, I guess. But so wouldn't the sun then be up later, though, in the evening? As opposed to it setting at 4 p.m. up there?
1: Yeah.
0: Isn't that how it works? So you get a little bit...
1: In the
0: daylight
1: fall,
0: on the backside? I don't know.
1: When I say, when I lived in Connecticut, it got dark. I'm talking like jet black at like 4:30 in the afternoon.
0: That's what everyone in the Northeast tells me. I'll like talk to friends on the phone that are in New York, and they're like, it's already dark. It's like 3:30. I'm like, what do you mean it's already dark? It's not dark here in Florida for another 5 hours. What are you talking about? It's
1: See,
0: very
1: you're,
0: weird.
1: You're a fan of this. I'm a fan of this. Javon?
3: Not a fan.
0: Not a fan.
1: Why?
0: So do you want us to change our clocks all the time, or do you just like standard time better?
3: I'm just, I guess, just used to changing my clocks all the time, so it doesn't bother me as much. So I'm just a kind of creature of habit, so I just feel like it'd be kind of weird not to change my clock when appropriate. So maybe it's just more of a habit thing, I guess, at this point in my stage.
1: What kind of habit can you have when it's only twice, it's 363 other days?
0: We lose an hour of sleep. It's awful.
2: I also don't remember the last time I physically changed my clock when the clock switched.
0: Well, that's true. That's true. Now that everything's digital, it's a little bit easier. That's true. Oh, Ian's showing us his fancy analog watch right now that he still has to change. But you're right, all the digital clocks, they do automatically change. What's that, a rolly on wrist, Ian? I'm just kidding. I have no idea what's on your wrist. But
1: Swiss?
0: What I do know, oh, nice, that there are two states that do not change their clocks currently. Arizona and Hawaii, and they
1: doesn't
0: operate
1: South Bend,
0: on
1: Indiana. Doesn't South Bend not move also?
0: I don't know the answer to that. I know it's Arizona and Hawaii. They observe standard time all year long. So this would mean that the rest of the states would observe daylight savings time all year long. So I guess they would always be on a different time than us, and not really like an extra different time.
1: Now, don't make my head hurt. I have no idea. All I know is I am tired of falling back, and I'm tired of springing forward, and let's just go ahead and lock this bad boy in. Bam, done. Men and women in the Senate, make this happen.
0: I love this. I am down here in Florida, so I don't know. I don't understand long, dark winters, whatever. But I love this idea. 19 states have already passed legislation to make daylight savings time permanent, should Congress allow the move. State lawmakers in a handful of other states are still considering legislation that would maybe make standard time permanent. So the states could choose whether they want to have daylight savings time or whether they want to have standard time.
1: We can't get five people to agree, much less 50. Are you kidding me?
0: Winter sunsets in much of the U.S. would occur after 5 p.m., which would be a huge improvement, they say, than the sunsets that currently occur at 4 o'clock. But the sunrises, though, would happen largely after 8
1: a.m. My brother lived in Sitka, Alaska, where it was, like, dark, like, you know,
0: 6 months out of the year.
1: 24, yeah. I mean, if he can deal with that, we can deal with this. Get this done.
0: Coming up next, game night is headed your way with Q Myers and Mio O'Brien. 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
9: Here's your Total Security of Southern Minnesota weather forecast. I'm meteorologist Megan Mulford. Lows around 69 tonight under mainly clear skies. Winds out of the south at around 5 miles an hour. Lots of sunshine again tomorrow. Daytime highs approaching 90. Clear skies tomorrow night. Lows level off around 71. Temps a bit above average Saturday and Sunday with highs in the mid-80s. From the Weatherology Weather Center, I'm staff meteorologist Megan Mulford. Right now, it's 86 degrees.
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1: O'Brien, the second half of the Major League Baseball season kicked off tonight in Philadelphia. The Mets take down the hometown Phils 4-1. Francisco Alvarez with two homers to power the Metropolitans as Christian Scott picked up the win. Phillies trail the Braves by 2.5 games in the NL East standings. Speaking of road warriors in the WNBA, the Portland Fire hold off a late push from the Washington Mystics in our nation's capital, 75-56. Three players in double figures for Portland, Carla Late, Sarah Williams, and Sarah Ashley Barker. Shakira Austin led all scorers with 19. The Liberty and the Wings game tonight postponed to Monday after New York's charter plane never took off due to mechanical issues. Across the pond at Royal Birkdale, Tampa native Jackson Stuber atop the leaderboard at the Open Championship. The Ole Miss grad shot a 5-under-65 in his first ever start at the Open. Bryson DeChambeau and Cameron Young tied for fourth at 3-under. Scottie Scheffler and Colin Morikawa among the group 3 strokes back at 2-under. At the Thomas Mack Center at NBA Summer League, number 3 overall pick Cam Boozer bowling again. He has 22-7. The Grizz in front of the Hawks, 90-57. The Raptors lead the Heat, 64-59. Fellow top 4 overall pick Caleb Wilson, another great performance, 21 points and 8 boards in the Bulls, 105-82 loss to the Los Angeles Lakers. For more scores and analysis, be sure to check out ESPN.com and that all-new ESPN app. No update on LeBron James. We still don't know where he's headed. But we will discuss the very latest as far as an honor he's received. That's next here on Game Night on ESPN Radio with Q Myers and yours truly.
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2: We have heard within over the last 2 weeks, he's definitely going back to Cleveland. He's definitely going to the 76ers. He's definitely going to Golden State. LeBron is keeping people guessing. That's what he is really good at. And I'm sure LeBron knows what he wants to do. And I'm sure one of the things he wants to do is create as much drama and anticipation as possible. But you're getting to the point where people are going to stop caring some. Like fans anyway. Not right. The teams. But fans are going to be like, man, it's almost footballs, bro. You got a week left. All right?
0: Right. Because NFL's training camp's right around the corner, brother.
2: Dog, once training camp starts,
0: yeah,
2: ain't nobody going to be talking about LeBron.
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0: 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We don't have a decision on LeBron James yet. We don't know where he's playing in 2026. He is playing. We just don't know where. And we do know about a new honor that he just received. We'll get to all things LeBron in a hot minute. But alongside Mia O'Brien, I'm Q Myers. We got to get into this.
1: Game Night. Major Look. Major Look.
0: All right, I know we're looking for LeBron, Mia, but we're not seeing him yet. What are you seeing? What caught your attention? What made you look?
3: Q, I do not want to critique the airline industry, much like officials in the game of basketball, the game of football, the game of hockey. I could keep going. They have one of the most difficult jobs in the world, especially those air marshals, those traffic control operators. You remember last year, all those canceled flights. I don't want to ride the airline industry.
0: I feel a big butt coming on.
3: But
0: there it is.
3: This is now the second time, Q, in as many weeks that we have had a professional sports team's charter flight delayed more than 24 hours, and tonight it results in the postponement of the Liberty Wings Top 10 Showdown in the WNBA in Dallas. The Liberty tried to leave last night from LaGuardia. They were stranded on the tarmac for 12-plus hours, tried to give it a go again this morning, just like the Boston Red Sox in Chicago, another major airport last week. I'm not talking about getting stuck with your charter flight, with all due respect to my friends in Iowa City or Spokane, Washington, or Sioux Falls, South Dakota, although we appreciate the Game Night listeners in each of those locales. I am talking about New York, Chicago, two top three markets, according to the Nielsen Media Rankings, two of the largest three cities in America. We can't get them on another flight. We can't find another plane. What are we doing? I mean, the fact that last week's Red Sox-Mets game gets delayed 30 minutes was already, in my opinion, very odd, very out of the ordinary. And now we have a game postponed entirely until Monday night.
0: Yeah, it makes no sense to me, Mia. I think you hit it on the head. Look, there is no reason, in my opinion, that you're ever stranded on the tarmac for 12 hours. Never, right? I've been stranded on a tarmac once, and it wasn't, 12 hours. It might have been an hour and a half on the way to Canton, Ohio, to go to the Pro Football Hall of Fame. And even at that point, I want to say I was so uncomfortable and was so ready to get off that plane. You couldn't have kept me around. If you had tried to keep me there for 12 hours, I might have jumped through the window myself. Like, I was already getting anxious. So there's no reason, in my opinion, that anyone, especially when it's a chartered flight, should ever be stranded 12 hours.
3: Good thing that we got the WNBA team's chartered flights, because at the very least, I did see a couple of the players posted Instagrams that they were served a meal, which I guess
0: that's the least they could do.
3: The least they could do. Who knows what happens if this was a commercial flight, but I digress. I mean, maybe it takes off then. But also at this juncture, why not reroute them? We see it in the NFL. Right. We've seen it time and time again where if there's mechanical issues in the NFL, they just find two other planes and find a way, or they say to the support staff, okay, who's essential, who's not essential? We may send the rest of you tomorrow morning, but the team's got to get out there. And I'm just surprised that we had this now in Major League Baseball last week and now the WNBA this week.
0: Yeah, it's a surprise to me as well. And, yeah, at least like you said, they got a dinner. That's the least they could do is get a dinner out of it. Could you imagine someone walking up and down the aisle, you want some peanuts? Want some pizza? You want a drink? Want a beverage? I mean, you got to have your credit card, though. You know we don't take cash.
3: Ring that bell.
0: You got a drink ticket? You got a three-piece.
3: Because if you're stuck in commercial on a tarmac, which maybe there's some listeners out there that feel that way. If you want to hit us up, feel free. 888-SAY-ESPN. That's 888-729-3776. If you have a tarmac experience worse than Q's, I think my max is 2 hours.
0: Yeah,
3: but then they sent us back inside to the terminal for another two.
0: I'm good. Mine was very minor, and it should ever always be minor when you're stuck on the tarmac. That's what caught Mia's attention. That's what made her look. What caught my attention is something that I saw Shams Charania tweet out early today, and the fact is the NBA will not punish the Heat's Bam Adebayo for striking his former teammate Tyler Hero at Las Vegas Gym last Friday. And all I could think when I read that was good. Why would they punish him for getting in a fight? People get in a fight all the time, right? I mean, look, a man wants to talk bad about you online, you see him in the street, it's on site. It wasn't like he whooped him and he put him in the hospital or something. He peppered him one time. Why would the NBA get in the way and punish him anyway? Bam, you cannot get into a fight. The man's name is Bam. He probably is going to get in a lot of fights, right? What are we talking about? When I heard that their NBA was looking into it, I thought, huh? For what? It's the off season. They didn't get in a fight on the court, right? At least not on the NBA court. It literally was in Vegas. No harm, no foul, as far as I'm concerned. They said after discussing with the players involved and the NBPA, everyone would prefer to move on from this unfortunate circumstance. You think?
3: It would have been insult to injury, Q, if you don't mind me saying. I also think they're looking out for Tyler Hero and his PR campaign because I'm not sure Tyler Hero wants to relive the bam that he took in Las Vegas. The lone punch thrown.
0: I was about to say, it wasn't
3: in the main event last week.
0: He literally got punched once. Like, who cares? Move on. It happens all the time. Go visit any courts in America that doesn't have an official or doesn't have this, that, and the third, someone's going to get hit. That's the nature of the game. So no punishment coming Bam Adebayo's way. I say good. It's game night here on ESPN Radio, the all-new ESPN app, SiriusXM Channel 80, and tune in.
4: I proclaim this the summer of LeBron James.
5: Everyone was paying attention to LeBron in New York today where he taped the Mind the Game podcast with Tyrese Halliburton. He wouldn't give us where he'll play next year.
6: There's been no information coming from LeBron or Rich Paul about what he's thinking, and not so much about what he's picking, but what is important to him.
7: LeBron is keeping people guessing. That's what he is really good at.
0: Yes, yes, yes. The summer of LeBron rolls on. Everyone's talking about it. Is he going home to Cleveland? Is he ending up in Miami? Could he decide Philadelphia as a spot, or will he go out west and head to the Golden State? I mean, obviously he was out west with the Lakers, but where is he going to end up? That's the question that everyone's asking. He was a co-host at the Mind the Game podcast. Tyrese Halliburton off top asked him straight up about it, and he basically shut it down. We already talked about this. And it's so funny when I saw that, I sent the tweet out. That's the only question everyone cares about. There's nothing that LeBron can say at this stage of the game. Like, they started talking about the Knicks. I could talk about the Knicks. You could talk about the Knicks. All we want to hear from LeBron is, hey, dog, where are you playing in 2026?
3: Has he made up his mind?
0: Of course not. I mean, in his mind, yes.
3: You hesitated there.
0: Yeah, no,
3: do
0: I
3: you
0: think
3: believe
0: he has.
3: LeBron has made his decision?
0: Yeah, I just don't think he's willing to say it out loud right now. But, yeah, I do think he has already decided that he's going to return to Cleveland. Like, I've been 10 toes down with that. When he makes his decision, I will not be surprised when he says, I'm gonna go home to Cleveland and finish it where it all started.
3: Given your roots in the Bay Area, then, what do you make of this late smoke where Golden State, it feels like, has suddenly re-entered the picture?
0: I mean, that's cool, right? I mean, that's cool for those guys. You know, Steph and LeBron, they've always flirted with each other from a distance, so I get it. And if it's not about winning a championship, then sure, that's a possibility. But as a Warrior fan, I don't see the makeup of Steph Curry, LeBron James, Draymond Green, couple young guys that are really good, don't get me wrong, the young players that they've drafted the last 2 years are really good, and Jimmy Butler that's coming back at some point off a torn ACL, I don't see that as a makeup of a championship out west. That's a very tough conference to get through. You got to get through the likes of OKC. You got to get through the likes of San Antonio. Hell, the Lakers, I think, are going to be pretty tough. You got Minnesota's going to be tough. Oh, there's this team named Denver. It's got this guy named Joker. It's pretty good. Like, the list goes on. It's a gauntlet out west. So I don't see how that crew that I rattled off for a Warriors lineup is a championship team when, oh, by the way, Mia, you're counting on a bunch of older dudes to be young and healthy.
3: Don't forget Kevin Love, also rumored to be joining LeBron James,
0: hey,
3: wherever that is.
0: Kevin Love couldn't join me at the bar.
3: He couldn't hang.
0: No.
3: He couldn't hang, that's
0: no.
3: for sure.
0: He can't hang with me at the bar, let alone on the court.
3: He could keep up with the AARP squad, though, out there in Golden State that they're forming in the Bay Area if LeBron is to truly head out west once more. But, I mean, to your point, it sure as heck sounds like when he bid adieu to the Los Angeles Lakers, that was goodbye to California dreaming entirely. At least
0: right.
3: that's the sentiment that I got. I do think the comments made at Giannis Antetokounmpo's introductory presser today, Q, that merits a discussion because there were hints dropped at another plane being landed in South Florida for the Heat.
0: Well, that's a good tease is what we call that in this business. She's Mia O'Brien. I'm Q Myers. Giannis in Miami. Could LeBron be next? It's next on Game Night on ESPN Radio on the all-new ESPN app.
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0: We start this Sports Center with breaking news from the NBA. Giannis Antetokounmpo is headed to South Beach. Blockbuster of a trade.
1: This was a 13-month trade saga for Giannis Antetokounmpo and the Milwaukee Bucks. They fought this right until the end.
2: I mean, they did really well for themselves. They did really well. This was not the package that was offered back in February.
0: It's been a long time coming.
3: Pat Riley focused on getting another
4: massive trade. Giannis,
1: the job for the Heat isn't done, but that's a pretty strong duo to start with.
5: Giannis, he touched down in Miami. He got introduced. Bam Adebayo, he's still hanging out in Vegas, but we know he's a member of the Miami Heat. Could LeBron James join him in South Beach? It's game night here on ESPN Radio, the all-new ESPN app, SiriusXM Channel 80, and TuneIn. 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We are living that glamorous lifestyle. Mia O'Brien is along for the ride. I'm Q Myers. And, Mia, we don't know where LeBron's playing, but we do know the honor that he did receive earlier this evening. He is the Times 100 Male Athlete of the Century. How about that?
4: I'm glad you said century, because I feel like we spent much of the last week, as LeBron's latest decision continues to loom, discussing that last season was his first non-All-NBA campaign in 21 seasons. And so I was going to say Time Athlete of the Year. Maybe we want to, like, pump the brakes there a little bit. I understand that it's more than basketball. But, yes, for the century, most deserving. And, of course, a big reason why it's a century and a 22-year career for LeBron James that has earned him that honor is because a couple of those seasons came in South Beach and two championships won by he and the old Big Three with the Heat. Could a new Big Three be forming, Q?
5: It could be. I guess it could be. I mean, if you're starting to read the tea leaves, if you're starting to listen to everyone that's telling you where the landing spot for LeBron would be, a lot of talk about Cleveland. There's some talk about Philadelphia. We've talked about the Golden State Warriors. But Miami, a place where he's been before, could be a landing spot, and especially when you have the Heat president, Pat Riley. When Giannis is being introduced, speak on LeBron like this.
6: As far as the 24-year veteran, you know, that is something that would happen organically. I hope I'm not talking out of both sides of my mouth here, but you never know that you're ever going to win a title until you win one. But you'll never win one if you don't have the talent and the coaching to do it. You know, from that standpoint, you know, this is a team that we have right now, and I'm happy with it. And I think, you know, this is Spo's challenge, and I don't want to put any pressure on him, you know, but he knows what he wants. He knows what we have to do.
4: So Pat Riley had already pushed all of the literal and proverbial chips to the middle of the table. This is him letting the rest of the league know that whether or not he lands LeBron James' services for a second tenure or not, this is on Eric Spoelstra to recognize the Miami Heat are in their championship window. And so he is talking out of both sides of his mouth, but it's not in the same vein, Q, as our friend Mr. Analytics Kenny Atkinson last Sunday on the Summer League broadcast, when he sounded borderline giddy. We were having fun on primetime here on ESPN Radio, Mark Zeno and I. I could not believe with my own two ears what I was hearing, Q Myers, of Kenny Atkinson just saying, yeah, you know, we got a good roster, but we might be adding more. We might be adding more. Like, literally, like a schoolgirl with joy. This is Pat Riley, who's obviously been in the game and, you know, has a couple more pelts on the wall than Kenny, with all due respect to Mr. Atkinson. This is him talking out of both sides of his mouth to say, one way or another, we will be competing for an Eastern Conference title in 2026-2027.
5: Yeah, you know, the funny thing about Pat Riley saying what he said, it almost felt like he was saying, look, I've done my job. Now it's on you, Spo. Right, it's on you to go ahead and I got you the talent.
4: I ain't getting
5: here
4: any younger.
5: Right, exactly. Because remember, before he landed Giannis there, and I do think that that's a heck of a pickup, him and Bam, that's nice. I don't think that that's championship material. Like, I spent plenty of time talking about the Warriors, and if they land LeBron, what is that? I still think they need some pieces, even if they land LeBron, right? It's been proven that you need to have a quality bench as well. You got to have some depth there if you're going to have the big three like that. So we'll see what they have to offer if, in fact, they are able to land LeBron. But it just sounded like, listening to Pat Riley, he almost said, I've done my job. Everyone was talking bad about me, that maybe I lost my fastball. I got the big fella here. Now it's on y'all to go make it work.
4: And I think he's suggesting that LeBron James would be the icing on top. Mm-hmm. He is saying that we are never done. We are never out of the business. I don't know if there's a good way to talk out of both sides of your mouth, but if there is, I think Pat Riley's doing exactly that. Speaking of keeping us guessing and trying to decipher what exactly someone is saying, here's Brian Windhorst on NBA Today, why the Heat make a lot of sense for LeBron James.
7: If you look at Cleveland, for example, the team that the Cavs currently have is reminiscent of the Lakers team he's leaving. The Lakers team he left had Austin Reeves and Luka Doncic. Well, the Cavs have James Harden and Donovan Mitchell. The Sixers have a number of ball handlers. The ball handling role is wide open in Miami. The history is there in Miami. The star power is there in Miami. I'm going to be honest with you. 2-3 weeks ago when LeBron announced he was leaving the Lakers, I know that Miami was ranked up there, but I didn't really see it. As I've watched this and had conversations over the last few weeks, Miami continues to make more and more sense to me. I can't guess where LeBron's head is. I can't guess where he feels the best fit or what he's prioritizing. But the more you talk about this with NBA teams, even the teams that are recruiting LeBron, the team they see that is the basketball fit is Miami. Brian

0: process. I mean, quite frankly, Q, like, I would not be surprised. Midnight Eastern tonight, do we get a backdoor news dump? Or is this going to be a 5 o'clock on Friday? Because as our friend Emmett Golden noted last night on Game Night here on ESPN Radio, there is certainly a point to be made that once NFL training camps open next week, in earnest, LeBron's no longer the focal point of the sports world.
1: So that's why we'll get the decision on Monday morning.
0: Monday morning?
1: Monday morning we'll get the decision once the World Cup is over.
0: Oh.
1: Once the World Cup is over and all eyes are – it's that window, right? It's that, who's that looking in my window? You know what I mean? Like, that's what it is. World Cup's over. All right. Everyone had time to celebrate, appreciate what it was. Summer League is over. Not that that stands up to World Cup, but that's done. And training camp is about a week away. So what is there? There's a window for me to soak in how great I am and how the team that I'm going to is, I'm going to be the difference maker. That's why we find out on Monday morning. That's my best educated guess for those reasons. But, you know, even with that being said, I look at LeBron and I know that he's a great player and I know what he was able to do with the Lakers, especially in the playoffs when Luka wasn't there and he was dragging them through the first round. Fantastic. But again, you're counting on a guy at his age to stay healthy for the majority of the season. And we remember how he started the season last year, or did we all forget that he was on the bench and he didn't even start the regular season because he had sciatica?
0: Well,
1: and then all of a sudden he was able to get into action when the Lakers started winning. He was like, hey, you know what? I don't feel that bad after all. I'm actually good.
0: My question is also, Giannis Antetokounmpo played a career low 36 games last year.
1: Yep.
0: And while he had never played fewer than 61 games in a season, if you're the Miami Heat, are you really okay with not one but two? And I'm not going to call Giannis aging.
1: Right.
0: LeBron James, I will. He is past the age of 40, so therefore I will say that he is on the back nine. Giannis, I'm not going to go there.
1: Right.
0: But you're really going to be okay with those two players with significant, somewhat injuries that they have now returned from in the last 18 months,
1: well,
0: being at the forefront of your team?
1: That's the thing, Mia. I mean, the playoffs and the finals have shown us that it's who's healthiest latest. Right? I mean, that's what it's all about. And so, I mean, I guess if you can get them there, good. You feel like you have a fighting chance, but are you going to be able to get them there? And Giannis, as great as he is, there's concerns about him and his health as well. So there's a lot of questions, and that's why LeBron is slow playing this. Well, NFL teams, they're not going to be slow playing things, and we'll tell you why next.
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6: Tampa native Jackson Suber atop the leaderboard at the Open Championship. The Ole Miss grad shot a 5-under-65 in his first ever start at the Open. Bryson DeChambeau and Cameron Young tied for fourth at 3-under. Scottie Scheffler and Colin Morikawa among the group 3 strokes back at 2-under. At the Thomas Mack Center at MDA Summer League, number 3 overall pick Cam Boozer balling again. The Grizzlies get the dub 96-64. That game has gone final. Cameron Boozer finishing with 24-7. The Raptors currently lead the Heat 89-82. 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

0: schedule release day. We do it all when it comes to the NFL. 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She's Mia O'Brien. I'm Q Myers. And I say we, I mean all of us. And I love every single second of it. It's almost like, you know, the guy that's in jail and he's counting down the days until he's released and there's just a little X on the wall, Mia. That's what we do. We put the little X on the wall every single day. Another day goes by and we're that much closer to NFL action. You know?
1: That's your analogy? Not like the kids getting ready for school to be over or,
0: baseball
1: season to start?
0: This is a relatable show. We all know Cousin Junebug that's been in jail for a while and he counts down the days until he's getting out. We all
1: Poor
0: got
1: Pookie.
0: That cousin in our family.
1: Poor Pookie. Poor
0: Come
1: Pookie.
0: On, even in Jacksonville they got Junebug. Everyone knows that guy. I'm just saying. So that's how we do here on Game Night on ESPN Radio and the all-new ESPN app. We also love to rank them like this.
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2: 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Top five teams that can't afford a slow start. Number five.
1: Let's begin in the NFC with the Green Bay Packers. You're going to notice a trend in my top five tonight, okay. Q, because three divisions are represented across these five teams. I begin with the Packers at number five because another theme that you will see. Here is their back half of the season following a Week 11 bye week at the Rams, at the Saints, who I think are going to be much better than people anticipate. More on that, I'm sure, here in just a second. Home against Buffalo, home against Miami. I'll give you that one. Sorry, Jeff Hafley. And then get this, at Chicago, home against the Houston Texans, home against the Detroit Lions. In a day and age in which most schedules are so back-ended with interdivisional games, that's not the case here with the Packers, and yet somehow, some way, they find themselves facing playoff teams from a year ago. It's in the Rams, the Bills, obviously the Houston Texans, who I know a lot of folks have as their Super Bowl darling here in the preseason. And when you look at the top, at the beginning of the season schedule for Green Bay, the Jets week two, the Falcons week three, heck, at the Bucks week four. Got to make up some ground early if you are Green Bay and you want to be in the playoff hunt come December.
0: Well, yeah, and the fact that, you know, the Packers and Matt LaFleur, you know, there's a lot of conversations around him and his even job status towards the end of the year, right? How long is he going to stick around? Are they happy with him? Is he going to end up being one of the hottest free agent head coaches out there on the open market? And so I think if they don't get off to a hot start, I think it's a really good selection. If they don't get off to a hot start, you're going to hear those rumblings earlier than you want to if you're in Green Bay.
2: Number four.
1: A team that I feel like historically, Q, we're always talking about them having a slow start. I think team number two that I'm also going to have that plays in that same NFC West division also can say the same. This is the San Francisco 49ers, though. We'll get to that other team in the West here in just a second. San Francisco begins the season home against the Los Angeles Rams, that other preseason darling to hoist the Lombardi Trophy in Los Angeles at home. But then check this out. Home against Miami. Home against Arizona. That game, by the way, the Rams game is, of course, in Australia, that Netflix game on Thursday, September 10th. So technically in Australia to open the season. Home against Miami. Home against Arizona. Home against a Denver team that, yes, was in the AFC title game 1 year ago, but at the same time, that is three straight home contests for the San Francisco 49ers. And then check out the back half of the year. Three of their last four are on the road at the Chargers, at the Chiefs, at Arizona, but a meeting with the Philadelphia Eagles sandwiched in between there. And so it says to me that San Francisco cannot afford a slow start because they know that back half of the season when they have to travel on the road, going to be even tougher.
0: That division is so tough. You don't want to lose and drop a couple games early. You don't want to have to play catch-up. Right, I mean, the Rams are the team that everyone's talking about coming out of that division after picking up Myles Garrett, and it feels like Aaron Donald's on the way, too. It feels like it's going to be tough for somebody to knock off the Rams as long as they stay healthy. Obviously, that's the reason why they play the games. If you're in that division, you don't want to be trying to play catch-up because all of a sudden you could look up and say, what happened? How did we end up in this position? Like when Mike Tyson got knocked down the first time and couldn't get up. When Buster Douglas knocked him out, he's like, wait, that wasn't part of the plan. That wasn't supposed to happen. Well, what do you do now? Well, you get your stinking behind up. Couldn't do it. Didn't know how to do it. The 49ers got to get off to a good start.
2: Number three.
1: Given the quarterback situation, I don't know how I feel about this one.
0: Oh, boy.
1: The numbers say that I should feel a certain way.
0: Oh, boy.
1: The Kansas City Chiefs.
0: Ooh.
1: They begin the season at home against the Denver Broncos on Monday Night Football on ESPN and ABC. Home against Indy. We also don't know the status of Daniel Jones. I know he's been cleared for all activity, but we don't know what that means
0: right.
1: coming off an Achilles tear in December.
0: Right.
1: At Miami, I'm sorry, Dolphins fans. Unfortunately, you're just going to kind of be the sacrificial lamb in this exercise here tonight. Ditto to your Las Vegas Raiders, at least in the first half of the season, Q, as Clint Kubiak is getting his sea legs under him. If it's Kirk Cousins, Fernando Mendoza under center. So Raiders early on. To me, the Chiefs have to come out of that opening quarter of the season, whether or not Patrick Mahomes is 100% or not, at minimum 2-2, but probably 3-1. Because here is that back stretch of the season beginning the Thursday. Oh, wait, not the Thursday after. On Thanksgiving, they are at the Buffalo Bills on Thursday, November 26th. I think that's Thanksgiving. Yeah, I'm pretty sure it is. At the Rams, at the Bengals, home against the New England Patriots, home against the Niners. None of these games are divisional games, Q. I haven't even gotten to the division. They wrap up at Los Angeles against the Chargers and then home against Vegas. That is a gauntlet if I've ever seen one. And so the Chiefs, despite all the injury concerns, have to find a way to find some wins early on in the year because who knows what's going to happen in the back half.
0: That Week 18 game is the one they better watch out for. That's going to be the difference maker. I'm just saying. I'm kidding. No, but really, I'm interested to see what Patrick Mahomes you're going to get and how early he's going to look like the Patrick Mahomes that we're used to. And so that makes me wonder, are they going to be able to get off to a hot start, right? Not that they don't need to, because every reason that you mentioned I think is valid. Are they going to get off to that hot start, though, because is he going to be that guy? My big question, coming off that ACL, LCL tear, is he going to step up into the pocket with confidence? Is he going to take off and keep plays alive with confidence? I know when you tear an ACL, it's not the physical that comes back. It's the confidence between the ears that you want to have. I don't know if he's going to have that. I feel like he's going to be that guy. I just don't know when in the season he turns into that guy. So that's going to be a big question with Kansas City. They come in at number three on Mia's top five teams that can't afford a slow start here on Game Night on ESPN Radio.
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1: Currently, our friends at DraftKings have the Los Angeles Rams plus 550 to win the Super Bowl at home for the second time this decade come February the 14th. However, their schedule queue, I mean, this one's, it's tough at the start. It's tough at the finish. You got a nice little area to make up some ground perhaps from week 6 through week 11, but that's not a whole heck of a lot of time. Let me give you the lowdown. They're home, not home, of course. They're in Australia. I keep forgetting that. Against the Niners to open the season, opening week. Home against the Giants. At Denver, at Philly? That's not exactly that nice soft cushion that their NFC West foes, the Niners, have when they return to the Bay Area. Home against Buffalo? That's a tough first 5 weeks of the season. Then Arizona, Las Vegas, at Chargers, at Washington, at Arizona. Okay. Probably got to take care of business there, Rams. And then here's the finish. Two matchups with the Seattle Seahawks in the final 3 weeks of the regular season. A meeting at Tampa Bay sandwiched in between there.
0: Yeah.
1: Home against Green Bay. Home against the Chiefs. At San Francisco. Home against the Cowboys. I mean, listen. They're as loaded a roster as you're going to find in the league this year. That is a – I don't even know how to describe that schedule, Q. That is no easy road for Sean McVay and friends.
0: At least they'll be battle-tested by the time they get to the postseason. Because you're right, those stretches that they have are tough stretches. They do have the talent to get through it. If they are a team that plans on being a Super Bowl team, hoisted a Lombardi when it's all said and done, you're going to have to beat the best of the best. And they should feel, especially in their division alone, that they – they've already beat the best of the best just when they get through that kind of a schedule. So I understand them coming in at number two, trying to get off to that hot start.
1: And maybe they pick up Aaron Donald somewhere along the way, and maybe that helps out a little bit.
0: You think?
2: Number one.
1: Speaking of the division dictating whether or not you can afford a slow start, the Chicago Bears. Here's their finish to the season after a Again, I'm sorry, Dolphins fans. Maybe Jeff Hafley's going to prove me wrong. John Eric Sullivan was the runner-up for the Jags GM job 1 year ago, and a lot of folks around the league, very hot to trot for Johnny E down there in South Beach. So after that Week 14 meeting at Miami, at Buffalo, home against Green Bay, home against Detroit, at Minnesota, the reason that, in particular with the Bears, I circled their final four games is obviously the final three are divisional contests. But at that juncture in the season when, let's say, the Buffalo Bills, because they're beating up on the AFC East teams, can make up ground in the standings, if it's a wild card, if the Patriots run away with the division, the same can be said for certainly if the North goes to heck in a handbasket real quick, just like it did last year. If, God forbid, there's more injuries in Cincinnati, if there's injuries in Baltimore, whoever is in that division can certainly find a way out of the pack. You can't say that in the NFC North. Best division in football last year, two playoff teams, three the year before, but the fourth, who didn't make it 2 years ago, Q, won the division this past year in Chicago. And look, a lot of people are picking the Bears to go all the way. A lot of people also picking them for a second-year slump. I look at the schedule, and I may be in the latter category.
0: Yeah, I need to see it. They got to show me. I know that they won the division, and everyone's high on Caleb Williams and Ben Johnson year two for good reason, but they got to have to show it. So for that point, I think them getting off to a hot start will help the hype train continue to roll on, because right now that hype train, you can hear it, choo-choo. What's that? Oh, that's the Bears hype train coming on. You know what I mean? So I'm waiting at the station. I'm not jumping on that one. I'll wait on the later train because there's more drinks. There's more room for me to spread my wings, put my feet up on the seats. There ain't as many people on the train behind it, so I'll wait for that one. Go ahead and pass me by with that Bears hype train, but it is big, and it comes in at number one on your top five teams that can't afford a slow start. 5-1, Packers, 49ers, Chiefs, Rams, and Bears, according to Mia O'Brien. I'll give my top five coming up later on in the show. But coming up next, ACC Media Day is going on. James Franklin, he's the gift that keeps on giving. 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
17: Season 2, ignited by a record-setting inaugural season, a bold new era in softball is here. 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The AUSL on ESPN, all season long. 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

0: 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She's Mia O'Brien. I'm Q Myers. And the ACC always got a couple characters there as head coaches, right? I mean, you could count on some good characters in college football. And there's been a new character added to the ACC after getting fired at Penn State. That would be one James Franklin. The Hokies went 3-9 last season, 2-6 in the ACC. They obviously had to make a change. They bring in James Franklin, who has a fantastic 4-21 record against AP top 10 teams. So, you know, you can look at it as, hey, you know, that's a big-time coach coming from a big-time program, but he doesn't have that big-time success against the other programs out there that are big-time.
1: And, of course, the headlines and the out-of-context quotes coming out of James Franklin's press conference queue is where we begin this discussion regarding the Hokies and what James Franklin could do in year one in Blacksburg. Early in my career, quote, we always had to do more with less. And then you get to a place like Virginia Tech, you got to understand how to do more with more. While the quote is entertaining, especially in lieu of the goodness, it was eight seasons. Yes, eight seasons that James Franklin spent up in State College with the Penn State Nittany Lions. Of course, he was not referring to his time in Happy Valley. He instead was referring to his time as a D2 coach, as he explains how he feels things have gone at Virginia Tech. Another quote that certainly made the rounds after he said this in Charlotte.
2: We've been sprinting really since we arrived in Blacksburg, and I think I would describe it as I think we have won the offseason. We've had a great offseason in terms of implementing our standards and our expectations and our culture. But we've been able to hit the ground running. We are bigger. We are stronger. We are faster than we have been. There's no doubt about that. And I think our depth is in a position to be able to compete. So from an expectation, from a standards, from a culture standpoint, I think we're in a really good place. Again, we feel like we have won the offseason. All that's great. That sounds good in a press conference. It's a great soundbite. The reality is we got to make sure all those things translate to the season and go out and play a style and a brand that is going to make Coach Beamer proud, Bud Foster proud. All of our alumni, we want to make all those people proud of how we play, how we conduct our business.
0: We're going to be the fastest, strongest, the team that gives the most effort. We're going to go out there. We're going to show them what Virginia Tech football is all about. We're going to show them who those Hokies are. That's what I just heard.
1: Q, if you're James Franklin, and he said in there, I know that this is what wins press conferences.
0: Right.
1: He knows that these quotes are going to be taken and plastered on graphics across social media for the next 2 days. He knows that we're going to be playing it here on Game Night on ESPN Radio. That's why we played you a minute of that presser and not just a couple quotes out of context. We're trying to give you that context to educate you on the world of ACC football on this fine Thursday evening, folks. He knows, but he says it anyway.
0: Right.
1: He can't help himself. He's a car salesman, and that's fine and good. It's why he's one of the best recruiters of the last two decades in college football. It's part of how he was able to bring all those five-star recruits to Happy Valley. Couldn't win with them against top 10 teams, but oh well, maybe against ACC competition, he may be able to do that. The one X's and O's comment that I do want to make about Virginia Tech, Q, because self-admittedly, outside of knowing that he did bring many Penn State players with him to Blacksburg, I self-admitted, don't know, with so many unproven pieces, or at the very least, pieces that have never been coached by James Franklin and this coaching staff. I know Marcellus Hawkins, 749 yards on the ground last year on 118 carries, and so obviously, if only through the stats, it's a proven commodity, just one touchdown to show for it, which is unfortunate. But the one thing we do know is that James Franklin hired the guy who was fired and was his predecessor to be his defensive coordinator. And Brett Pry is a great guy. Didn't have the record to show for it. Ultimately showed the door after 3 weeks last year. But Brett Pry also was the defensive mind behind the 15th ranked defense in the ACC last year. You're telling me that James Franklin, Mr. Car Salesman, who's himself, right, who can go out, yep, and sell anyone to join his program, couldn't go out and find one of these defensive masterminds who was also just shown the door as a head coach and convince them and pony up the money, because Virginia Tech evidently has the money to win the offseason, in order to bring them alongside him?
0: I mean, clearly not. Clearly not, right? I mean, maybe they knew what they were getting into. Maybe they decided that, yeah, the 104 games that he won there in Penn State, that was great. But that overall record against top teams not so much. Maybe they didn't want to sign up for that. I'm not too sure of the dynamics, but he's going to have his work cut out for him. The thing about it is, they can look at that resume, and that's why people were excited when he got that job at Virginia Tech. They can look at that resume and say, that's what he did at Penn State. We think he can have a lot of success here because it is a different ball game. It's not, you know what I mean? It's so that might give him a leg up. That might make him feel really good about their chances. And then there's Clemson, and there's Dabo Swinney. And I don't know if he's even signing up for everything that goes on now, which you have to sign up for. Leaning into NIL, leaning into the transfer portal. I don't know if he's caught up to the times yet. I just don't.
1: Well, I mean, here's the thing. He says it's only 1 year. And they were in the playoffs 2 years ago. To Dabo's credit, they were in the playoff 2 years ago.
0: But were they a playoff team? You know what I mean?
1: No, like they snuck in. They snuck
0: exactly.
1: in and they won the ACC. No,
0: exactly.
1: But see, that's the beauty of the Atlantic Coast, or as I like to call it, the All-Coast Conference, Q
0: right.
1: Myers, in 2026. We don't know who's going to emerge.
0: Right.
1: This is now back-to-back season since Stanford, SMU, and Cal were added to the conference that this thing has come down to essentially the third criteria. A coin toss, teams that had an outside chance at making the conference championship game 2 weeks prior to said conference championship game, finding their way into the field because of inexplicable losses and just absolute carnage elsewhere. And so, therefore, I think Clemson is kind of just going to tread water and rely on what they know and ultimately not changing and staying the same in Dabo's estimation is doing more than what everyone else is doing. And he still believes Clemson has the name brand recognition. I don't know if it does because last I checked, their last national title in 2019, Q, that was 7 years ago. How old were the incoming freshmen?
0: Exactly.
1: 11. 11 years old.
0: Exactly, exactly. And look, Deshaun Watson is not coming through the door. This is not the Deshaun Watson Clemson. This is not the Cleve Ferrell. This is not the Hunter Renfrow. This is not the, you know, those guys that went to the league.
1: Did you just list all the Raiders? You never said Trevor Lawrence? It's okay. Continue.
0: My bad. Trevor Lawrence was there as well. So Deshaun Watson was never a Raider, but Cleve Ferrell was drafted way too high. That's why I pointed him out. Top five NFL teams. Mia gave hers earlier. I'll give you mine next. They need to get off to a good start. It's ESPN Radio.
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7: Here's your total security of Southern Minnesota weather forecast. I'm meteorologist Megan Mulford. Lows around 69 tonight under mainly clear skies. Winds out of the south at around 5 miles an hour. Lots of sunshine again tomorrow. Daytime highs approaching 90. Clear skies tomorrow night. Lows level off around 71. Temps a bit above average Saturday and Sunday with highs in the mid-80s. From the Weatherology Weather Center, I'm staff meteorologist Megan Mulford. Right now, it's 82 degrees.
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0: Brian. One game in the majors tonight to kick off the second half of the season. The New York Mets take down the Philadelphia Phillies 4-1. Francisco Alvarez with two homers as the Mets get the win behind Christian Scott's strong start through 5 2/3 innings. The Phillies trail the Braves by 2.5 games in the NL East standings. Speaking of road warriors in the WNBA, the Portland Fire hold off a late push from the Washington Mystics in our nation's capital. 75-56 is the final. Three players in double figures for Portland: Carla Leite, Sarah Williams, and Sarah Ashley Barker. Shakira Austin led all scorers with 19. The Liberty and the Wings game tonight has been postponed until Monday after New York's charter plane never took off due to mechanical issues. Across the pond at Royal Birkdale, Tampa native Jackson Suber atop the leaderboard at the Open Championship. The Ole Miss grad shot a 5-under-65 in his first ever start at the Open for the solo lead. Bryson DeChambeau and Cameron Young tied for fourth at 3-under. Scotty Scheffler among the group 3 strokes back at 2-under. NBA Summer League out in Las Vegas. Number 3 overall pick Cameron Boozer balling again. He had 24-7 in the Grizzlies' 96-64 win. Caleb Wilson, the number 4 overall pick, 21-8 in the Bulls' loss, 105-82 to the Los Angeles Lakers. One game still in progress. The Trailblazers lead the Nuggets 42-41 in the second quarter. For more scores and analysis, head on over to ESPN.com and that all-new ESPN app. I've already given you my top five. It's Q Myers' time to give you his top five teams heading into the NFL season that cannot afford to have a slow start to the season. That's coming up next right here on Game Night on ESPN Radio.
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2: How many characters can you name from Star Wars?
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3: CP3O.
4: Pleasure to meet you. I am C3PO human cyborg relations.
2: You see them all the time, right? The little robot in the other robot. The gold robot and the little round robot. I almost said E.T.
4: I'm going to regret this.
2: But then I realized E.T. phones home. He don't Star Wars.
1: No. This is Game Night.
5: 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We're fine. We're all fine here. 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
2: You know, I always say, it be your own people. You see how my guy, I like to call him my brother, Emmett Golden. You see how he does me, Mia? Puts me on the spot. Name some Star Wars characters. I don't even watch TV, let alone movies. Do I look like a Star Wars guy? And then when I get two of them in CP3O and R2-D2, he's like, I can't believe you got those two. Those are the last ones I would have expected you to get. I still don't understand why, but it beat my own people.
6: E.T. phoned home. Q. Myers says they wrote him off. He didn't write back, though.
7: But E.T., by the way, E.T. don't Star Wars may be one of the greatest lines in the history of this show.
2: Well, I mean, I know he has a little red
6: I feel
2: finger,
6: like you got
2: right?
6: to put – if we didn't have to do our rank them, I honestly want to – like, maybe later in the show, we may have to put me on the clock. I want to see how many I could name because I'm kind of like a fringe Star Wars fan, like
2: see?
6: Came into it later in the game because I, like, wanted to rebel because all my boy cousins all were Star Wars fans. And I'm like, well, that's their thing. I need to be Harry Potter. I need to be Team Harry Potter. But, like, 2015, like, I loved – I won't say the name because then that'll be a new character in Q's universe of Star Wars.
2: They hit me with so many different names last night that I had never heard of.
6: Female protagonist is all I'm going to say. That, you know, like as a 5'2" brunette, like I found some kinship through the movie screen with this individual. And so, you know, and then I was like, oh, I could watch these movies. Like I got nothing else to do.
2: They were hitting me with like Polly Wally Bomb Bomb name or something. It was some weird stuff. Like I have no idea who they were talking about. And I'm okay with that. I don't got to know everything. I got to leave something for everyone else, right? I'm okay with that. So maybe we'll give you your little Star Wars trivia a little bit later on in this fine program we call Game Night here on ESPN Radio, the all-new ESPN app, SiriusXM Channel 80, and tune in. We are presented by Progressive Insurance. I will go ahead and rank them like this.
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1: 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Top five teams that can't afford a slow start. Number five.
2: Now, see, I like this conversation, Mia, because it's all up into interpretation, right? Mm-hmm. What do you look at? What is the criteria that you're looking for when you're talking about the top five teams that can't afford a slow start? You had 5-1 Packers, 49ers, Chiefs, Rams, and Bears. Based off schedule.
6: Yes. Based off the back half of their schedule,
2: right,
6: which says if you don't pick up dubs early, it's going to come back to haunt you.
2: And that's one way of looking at it. You based it off of schedule. I took a different approach. So I'm starting with number five for me, say the Baltimore Ravens. The Baltimore Ravens have a brand new offensive coordinator and head coach. Jesse Minter is now the head coach. Their offensive coordinator is Declan Doyle. He comes over from Ben Johnson's staff there in Chicago. And look, Lamar Jackson, it's no longer about what he does in the regular season. It's what he does in the postseason. But you got to get there. What we saw from the Baltimore Ravens last year for the majority of the season was not Baltimore Raven football. And I know a lot of it say, oh, well, they're injured. They're not healthy. Okay, fine. Right? Reason or excuse. To me, that's an excuse. It wasn't Baltimore Raven football. Their defense wasn't worth the salt. They just weren't playing well. And even Lamar was, okay, he was good, but at some point he needs to be even better. So I think they need to get off to a hot start so they know, okay, this Baltimore Ravens team led by Jesse Minter and Declan Doyle, they are on the right track, and they are at the end of the season going to be right there where they need to be. That's why I put him in number five.
6: Stats and Info tells me that the Baltimore Ravens are 10-14 in the month of September over the last seven campaigns. My question is, you're not willing to give Jesse Minter and this almost entirely former college football coach staff a little bit of a leash as they experiment and tinker with this team?
2: Nope, they're the Baltimore Ravens. They're not expected to tinker and experiment. They're expected to win.
6: Well, I think one thing I can almost guarantee you, because as you go through the history books, I can almost guarantee you, Q, that you will get some sort of 44-41 shootout between Lamar Jackson and a quarterback in the Tua Tagovailoa ilk, who maybe isn't a superstar in the first 2 months of the season, but you can bet your bottom dollar we are going to see fireworks on offense. It's going to say to us, yes, this is who the Baltimore Ravens are, and then we'll get a clunker midway through the season, just because it's that is who the Baltimore Ravens have been with El Boogie under center.
2: And Jesse Minter has been in the Baltimore organization, so he knows what it's all about, and he's going to bring the defense back to him. That's why I'm pretty excited to see what it's going to look like. That's how they ended up being at number five.
1: Number four.
2: The only team that we have that is the same on our list, the Green Bay Packers.
6: Mm.
2: And when you talked about the Packers and I talked about the Packers, it's all about the head coach. The head coach is a guy that all eyes are on him. He's got to show why he's that guy and that he is a really good head coach, and I do believe Matt LaFleur is. But there were some questions that was being made about him very loudly towards the end of last year, and I thought he might have been one of those guys in the offseason that was a surprise fire. He wasn't. But when you're already that guy, that means you're close, right? That means that you're close. When you start hearing rumblings about your job, that means there's some rumblings about your job. So the Green Bay Packers need to get off to a hot start so they can quiet that noise.
6: Is Mike Parsons going to be healthy? Because I also think that, like, I give Green Bay Packers start to last season, I take it with a grain of salt, because don't forget Jordan Love hurt in the opener in Brazil. And now you may not have a healthy Micah Parsons to begin 2026.
2: The NFL, and you got a tough
6: pretty
2: division.
6: Deep roster.
2: And
6: they've
2: got a tough division.
6: What? He's not going to get fired midseason, though.
2: No, he won't. But the conversations will start early if they don't start off early. And that tough division, one that everyone believes the Bears are going to run away and hide with, if they do, okay, what if the Lions bounce back? What if the Vikings look really good with Kyler Murray? You know what I mean? Like, you can find, what do they say? It gets late early?
6: Mm-hmm.
2: Just saying. So that's why they slide in for me at number four.
1: Number three.
2: This is probably cheating. I got the whole NFC South. I mean, seriously.
6: I'll allow it.
2: Look, first place was an 8-win team. Last place was a 6-win team. Right? So somebody's got to want to have the division.
6: Is it because you think their coaches would then be on the hot seat? Or
2: no, I just think that they're all not worth the salt. You know, I personally put the Carolina Panthers, because they did make the playoffs last year, I give them the nod, but watch out for the Saints. So somebody in that division, remember the Tampa Bay Buccaneers did it last year. Remember they were off to that hot start?
6: Yep.
2: And
6: oh,
2: everyone's like, man, Baker Mayfield's going to be MVP. Todd Bowles is going to be coach of the year. And then all of a sudden at the end of the year, Todd Bowles' job was on the line. And Baker can't get a contract extension. So I do think someone needs to get off to a hot start, because the inevitable will happen in the NFC South, where all of a sudden they go on a losing streak. And where they think that they're good, they don't end up being good. So that whole division, nobody in that division, Atlanta, Tampa Bay, Carolina, or the Saints, they all got to get off to a hot start.
6: By the way, the NFC South will play the AFC North and NFC North.
2: Good luck.
6: This upcoming season.
2: Exactly. So they slide in the whole stinking division at number three for me.
1: Number two.
2: The New England Patriots. They were in the Super Bowl last year, but we all know when you lose the Super Bowl, it's really hard to get back there. They're not playing a schedule that's soft like they were last year, and I say soft with all due respect, but it wasn't a very tough schedule. Everyone said, well, that's the reason why they're so good. They went out and they made some additions. Obviously, they traded for A.J. Brown. They got an alpha for Drake May. Okay, but again, once you lose the Super Bowl, it's really hard to be that team again. And, oh, by the way, there's a couple things going on off the field there in New England as well. Their business, not mine. Not worried about that. But at the same time, that all could play a part in what happens this season. So I do think that they need to get off to a hot start, especially with a much tougher schedule.
6: Second Jaguars reference of the program. While Duval did not make it all the way to the Super Bowl in 2017, Q Myers, they did make it to the AFC title game, where they fell to the New England Patriots. You fast forward to the fall of 2018, my first season covering the Jaguars. They beat the New England Patriots. They avenged that loss in the AFC title game to improve to 2-0 on the season. Then what happened? The Jaguars finished 5-11. Guess who plays week three this year in September at EverBank Stadium? The Patriots and the Jaguars. I know there wasn't a meeting last year to set up a rematch, but just saying, New England, just because you win in September doesn't mean you're going to be there when all is said and done.
2: There you go. Well, they come in at number two, the New England Patriots, on my top five teams that can't afford a slow start here on game night on ESPN Radio, which only leaves
1: number one.
2: This is a team that I think should be on everyone's list, the Bengals.
6: Oh, yeah. Well, but they...
2: The Bengals, they need to get off to a fast start.
6: But they never do.
2: That's why they need to change that trend. Just because you never do it don't mean you shouldn't do it.
7: Okay, here's my riddle, though. Because this was like the story of the summer last year.
2: Yes.
6: It was.
7: How did they start?
6: 2-0.
7: They started
6: 2-0.
7: On the fantasy I call on Travis Fisher.
6: But they started 2-0. But what happened in week two?
7: At what cost?
6: So that's the thing. If you're the Bengals, would you rather start 0-2 and have a healthy Joe Burrow or start 2-0 and have an injured Joe Burrow?
2: Well, you don't want to injure Joe Burrow at all. I mean, so that's obvious.
6: You'd rather start 0-2 then?
2: No.
6: I think the Bengals are, they can't afford to have an unhealthy quarterback.
2: No, that's true. That's true. But they can't afford to have a slow start either, because every year when they do have a slow start, they're playing catch-up at the end. Every time.
6: They were, what? 2-2 the year they made the Super Bowl? I think they were 2-2 the year they made.
2: Every year they're playing catch up.
6: No, I think they started 0-3 because that was the Urban Meyer Cincinnati.
2: They always start off the season slow. And now, again, to Sister Sledge's point, the 2-0, I get that. But for the most part, they're always playing catch up at the end of the season. And to the point where they're like, well, Joe Burrow should still be in the MVP conversation. Why? He's not even in the playoffs. So I think, and by the way, Zach Taylor is the longest running head coach in that division, which is funny to say, but I do think that they need to be off to a fast start. They need to stop playing with their food.
6: That is a great shout at number one for Q Myers' top five teams that can't afford a slow start, because yes, one way or another, that is going to be a storyline. Round of applause, yes, for Q Myers, because one way or another, that is going to be a storyline we talk about in the month of August and or the month of September, when inevitably the Cincinnati Bengals start 0-2.
2: You already know. She's Mia O'Brien. I'm Q Myers. It is game night here on ESPN Radio. You know who's not off to a slow start? LeBron James, because he's going full steam ahead. We just don't know where. That's next on game night on ESPN Radio.
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0: Patrick Mahomes, he tore his ACL. The Kansas City Chiefs didn't make the playoffs. So
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0: everyone was paying attention to LeBron in New York today, where he taped the Mind the Game podcast with Tyrese Halliburton. He wouldn't give us where he'll play next year.
1: There's been no information coming from LeBron or Rich Paul about what he's thinking, and not so much about what he's picking, but what is important to him.
2: LeBron is keeping people guessing. That's what he is really good at. Yeah, he's keeping people guessing already. 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It's game night on ESPN Radio, the all-new ESPN app. SiriusXM Channel 80 and tune in. 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She's Mia O'Brien. I'm Q Myers. There was a lot of folks that anticipated maybe he was tipping his cap at the Mind the Game podcast. But I remember and recall last night, our sister Sledge said she didn't think that it was going to happen because, well, it wasn't live. Right? I mean, it was a live studio audience, Mia, but it wasn't something that was live and broadcasted to everyone at the same time. So that wouldn't get enough eyeballs and ears. So, of course, he didn't make that decision, even when he was pressed early on by Tyrese Halliburton asking about decisions. Whoa. We literally talked about this in the back. And as much as he says, whoa, we just talked about this, he loved the fact that that was the first question, probably the 15th question, the 18th question. It was reiterated multiple times.
3: I just got to set the record straight here. I thought he was going to announce it today.
2: Oh,
3: it was the mayor of Cleveland, Emmett Golden,
2: my
3: who
2: bad.
3: Was pretty confident it wasn't coming today.
2: Hey, look, see, you're better than me. I would have just taken it and run with it.
3: No, I got to give Emmett his props.
2: That's true. You did. You're right.
3: Emmett's locked in. He knows
2: that's
3: the cupcake lady.
2: Yeah, that's true.
4: Does he know the barber, though? That's what I need to know. Where is LeBron's barber? Has he moved back from Southern California back to Ohio? Because that's what I'm still waiting to hear. I need to know from those local news anchors who were reporting on it back in 2016 whether or not the barber has returned. I also would like to note that in this day and age of social media, does it matter to LeBron James if he has an entire nation watching on cable television him make his decision in a day and age in which seemingly everyone's just going to pick up their phone and record the whole thing anyways,
2: right,
4: and or live stream it on Twitch, YouTube, whatever your platform may be? So does that still matter to him whenever he decides to make this decision?
2: I would say so. I think that he needs to have the largest audience possible. I know when he went and stepped to the stage at the Fanatics event, I know I saw on social media, hey, is there a link? Hey, anyone have a link to stream it? And, you know, because it just, there is so much interest, especially from the Bay Area market, from the Miami market, from the Cleveland market, from the Philadelphia market, teams that believe they have a chance to land him. All those fans of those different organizations, they all want to hear from LeBron James what he's doing or what he's thinking. And, well, this is what he did say at the Fanatics Fest. This is courtesy of Dave McMenamin about just free agency and how he's feeling.
5: So how do I feel about free agency? Obviously, it's a big decision. This is the third time in my career that I've been a free agent. I think three, yeah. So it's a big decision for not only myself, but for my family as well, and just for the last part of my career and where I want to spend the last few years or the last year or the last 2 years of, you know, my NBA career. So wherever I go, Elon, I will make my staple on just – I'm a natural-born leader. You know, I'm going to try to fit into whatever team I'm going into, but also, you know, give them all the tools and give them all the knowledge that I've been able to – you know, grasp over the last 23 years. I know the game. I know the ins and outs about the game of basketball. And wherever I land, I hope that you support me and I can continue to inspire you, all right?
4: I think three free agencies. Just like I misspoke, I said 22 seasons for LeBron James. He's actually entering year 24, so my apologies, LeBron. Look, again, everything reads like a press release.
2: Yeah.
4: Everything sounds like this is a perfectly curated narrative that Rich Paul and LeBron James have concocted in yet another twist in a documentary that apparently camera crews have been following them for close to a decade up to this point. So it's not even like they're just pressing the foot to the pedal and saying, now we need to really kick this thing into high gear. They've got enough content, but seemingly they're very excited for this episode or however they choose to eventually present summer 2026 in the LeBron story.
2: Couple things with that. Watch watching that footage that we just heard, I thought it was funny that LeBron moved from sitting in the seat across from Tyrese Halliburton to basically sitting on the end of the stage and addressing the whole crowd.
3: It's a fan fest.
2: Hey, you know what? Come on, everyone gather around. Uncle LeBron's going to tell a story. You know what I mean? So he's sitting there at the end of the stage, and then did you catch what he said? You know, the end of my career, for the last few years of my career, or last year, or two, or whatever it's going to be. Like, it's like he didn't want to hint at, okay, this is going to be the final run, right? It's, okay, maybe we're going to do it 2 years. Maybe I'm going to run 3 years. He knows exactly what he's doing. There's nothing that LeBron says. There's no movement that he makes. There's no interview that he takes that's not already calculated. He's very understanding of the situation. He understands what his name means, and he understands how much, at this stage of the game, everyone NBA-related is waiting on him.
4: Do you know who's punching the air right now? Aaron Rodgers. I know, because he said, this might be my last road.

0: Sorry, Aaron. We're back to LeBron already.
1: Right. Look, I move on from Aaron Rodgers quickly. Right. I know what that story is all about. But with LeBron and all these different teams and possibilities, I don't see where it's a better location for him that makes the most sense. Right. I mean, he finishes it where it starts. It's a great way to wrap up the documentary. He goes on his farewell tour throughout the course of the year. Him and his son are playing in front of his mom and Bronny's grandmother, something that no other parent has ever had the opportunity to do, you know, in the history of the NBA, which is awesome. It makes too much sense. Sure, Miami, he can go back and have fun on South Beach, but okay. Philly, there's no real ties. Could they possibly be a good team? Sure, but there's no real ties there. And Golden State, it would just be to fulfill and scratch that itch that has been playing with Steph Curry.
0: Do you think LeBron is only going to play one more year?
1: Yes. Yes, okay. I think this is the final year, and he plays in Cleveland, and Bronny's along for the ride.
0: Because I think that's now the real question at hand, is if he believes he can play more than one year, maybe we are looking at an Aaron Rodgers or Brett Favre situation where maybe he does say, let me go chase a ring with Steph. Ah, you know what? Okay, now it's time to write the final chapter of the documentary.
1: Hey, we can't do this every year. We can't do this every year, man.
0: Aaron Rodgers did it every year.
1: I know, and you know what? And we ran him out of town, right? We got so tired of hearing from that dude and seeing that dude. So LeBron, like, I know he's earned the right to take his time with this, but we can't go and rinse and repeat every offseason. We just can't do that, man. So he's got to make a decision and enjoy the decision and then ride that bad boy off into the sunset as far as I'm concerned. What is happening? What is it that we should be paying attention to when it comes to Major League Baseball post the All-Star break? We'll do that next here on ESPN Radio, the all-new ESPN app.
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4: From the Washington Mystics, 75-56. Three players in double figures for Portland. Carla Late, Sarah Williams, and Sarah Ashley Barker. Williams was making her first career start. The Liberty and the Wings postponed to Monday night after New York's charter plane never took off due to mechanical issues. Across the pond at Royal Birkdale, Tampa native Jackson Suber atop the leaderboard at the Open Championship. The Ole Miss grad shot a 5-under-65 in his first ever start at the Open. Bryson DeChambeau, Cam Young tied for fourth at 3-under. Scottie Scheffler among the group three strokes back at 2-under. For more scores and analysis, check out ESPN.com and that all-new ESPN app. A full slate in the majors set for Friday afternoon. We will preview the second half of the season coming up here on Game Night on ESPN Radio with Q Myers and yours truly.
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0: 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And Jeff, thanks so much for your time. I appreciate you. Before we get into the second half of the season, you were just at the All-Star game. What did you think about the Home Run Derby? What did you think about the All-Star game in general? Just how did the festivities go?
1: The Home Run Derby, particularly the end, was pretty awesome. The crowd was super into it, and having Jordan Walker as like the least villainous guy you're ever going to meet. But to Philadelphia, he was public enemy number one, and to see him step up and do what he did and finish with six consecutive home runs was a pretty incredible performance by him. So that was great. The All-Star game itself, when you have baseball games, sometimes they're a little slow. And this game in particular, with 27 strikeouts among the 54 outs, was a little slow for people's liking, and you know, it's okay. Some All-Star games aren't going to be great. The year before, when Kyle Schwarber hit the walk-off home run and the swing-off, that was super cool. And this year, it's a little bit of a dud, but you know what? I thought it was a real reflection of what baseball's like in 2026, which is you have a lot of strikeouts, you have great pitching, and runs are tough to come by.
2: Also, a reflection of 2026 in terms of the roster makeup. The Dodgers versus everybody else, Jeff Passan, our ESPN senior MLB insider. So tell us this. Are you picking the Dodgers or the field in the second half of the season?
1: Are we talking to win the World Series?
2: We can certainly go that far because at this point in time, to your point, games that are defined by home runs, strikeouts, and the Dodgers just being so head and shoulders above everybody else has kind of been the theme of the year, has it not?
1: It has. So let's not give too much disrespect to the Milwaukee Brewers, who have been quite good this season, and the Tampa Bay Rays and the Philadelphia Phillies, and you know, the number of teams that have played good baseball this year. As good as the Dodgers? No, there's no one as good as the Dodgers at this point. And look, mathematically, I'm probably going to take the field because there are very few scenarios in which you'll ever find a single team that has better than 50% odds to win the World Series until you get pretty deep into the playoffs. But yeah, I mean, I would take the Dodgers. Like, that's how good they are. And we don't even know how they're going to add to their roster at this point. There's still a lot that they can do before the trade deadline on August 3rd. And I anticipate that they're going to at least make some moves.
0: Jeff Passan, ESPN senior MLB insider with us here on Game Night on ESPN Radio on the all-new ESPN app. You mentioned the Phillies. What is it that they need to do? What kind of moves can they make at the trade deadline to give be a real legit threat to the Dodgers?
1: You know, I think the Phillies have some holes. The outfield certainly is one of them, and as good as Brandon Marsh played this season, that's still, especially in the corners, a problem for them. Adolis Garcia getting hurt, Justin Crawford not being what they had hoped he was going to be. Derek Hill has played a perfectly fine center field, but Derek Hill has been around for a long time now, and he's not an everyday guy. Beyond that, though, Brad Keller going down today with a UCL injury. Their bullpen with Joan Duran and Orion Kerkering at the back end is really good. The Tanner Banks, who they've relied on quite a bit, hurt and ineffective. Keller, who they signed for 2 years and $22 million this offseason, out for the rest of the year. So another bullpen arm, maybe two, would be really beneficial for a Phillies team that has the goods, especially with starting pitching, to go out and beat the Dodgers. And, you know, if you're facing the trio of Christopher Sanchez, Zach Wheeler, and Jesus Luzardo, there are a few better in the game today. But, of course, the Dodgers can go with Yoshinobu Yamamoto and Shohei Ohtani and whoever else is around as the number three at that point. You know, whether it's Blake Snell, Tyler Glasnow, you know, you can go on and on about how deep this roster is. So I think everyone, when compared to the Dodgers, looks feeble. And as good as the Phillies have played since Rob Thompson got fired as manager and Don Mattingly took over, they still are not the Dodgers.
2: But the expectation, the Phillies and the Dodgers, both buyers at the trade deadline. Who could be selling? Who could be on the trade block? Marquee names, Jeff Passan, on August, in the first week of August.
1: Oh, my goodness. Here's the problem. There are so few teams that are out of the playoff hunt at this point that you really have a limited amount of committed sellers. The Colorado Rockies, sure. But, you know, I don't think they're trading Hunter Goodman, who is their all-star catcher and would clearly be one of the prizes of the deadline. The Los Angeles Angels, they're not trading Mike Trout. They're probably not trading Reed Detmers or Jose Soriano. And so you take them off the board. And the Kansas City Royals have suggested they're not going to trade Michael Walker or Seth Lugo, and so there's not a whole lot there. The Giants, certainly, with Luis Arraez and Robbie Ray, are at the top of the list, and the Mets aren't far behind. They've got Freddie Peralta. They've got Clay Holmes. They've got Brooks Raley and A.J. Minter. You can get a lot of arms from the Mets. Even a guy like Luis Robert Jr., take a flyer on him, but I fear that this deadline, unless the Detroit Tigers collapse and don't take advantage of this very easy schedule they have coming up to get back in the race, if the Tigers aren't selling Skubal and Casey Mize, then this deadline has a chance to be something of a dud. But famous last words, you know, a lot can happen in baseball over a three-week span, and that's what we're looking for those of us who love active deadlines.
0: Well, Mia, you know the most important question is, when are we going to be saying all rise again? So, Jeff, anything latest and greatest when it comes to Aaron Judge and his return to the Yankees?
1: There has been no news, and I would think that if there were news, it would be good news. But I think we're going to have a much better sense in the coming days of what Aaron Judge's future looks like.
2: And I'm not going to break any injury news on you this go-round here on Game Night on ESPN Radio, one Jeff Passan. Instead, I will leave you with this. In the AL, we spent a lot of time here discussing the NL second half of the 2026 Major League Baseball season. In the American League, who, in your estimation, is the team to beat down the stretch?
1: I don't know how to verbalize a shrug emoji, but if I was going to, it's a big I don't know. I still think it's probably the Yankees, but a lot of that depends on Judge, too. I know the Tampa Bay Rays have the best record in the league. I know that they have a solid rotation, and Drew Rasmussen and Shane McClanahan are two very good pitchers. Nick Martinez, another all-star this season, and when you have a lineup that has Junior Caminero and Yandy Diaz and Jonathan Aranda in it, you know, that might be enough. And so I'd say Yankees pending medical results.
0: That makes sense. It really does. Jeff, it still blows my mind. It really does about the American League and how there's only, what, a handful of teams, even above 500, five of them?
1: Right now, a sub-500 team would be making the playoffs in the American League. I don't think that's going to be the case by the end of the season, right. But you want to talk about competitive balance. I mean, this entire offseason is going to be about labor with the expiration of the collective bargaining agreement on December 1st. And the argument Major League Baseball is making is that there's not enough competitive balance, but you look right now and the 30th ranked payroll in baseball in the Cleveland Guardians making the playoffs, the 29th ranked payroll, the Miami Marlins, the 28th ranked payroll, the Tampa Bay Rays, 27th ranked payroll, the Chicago White Sox, all playoff teams right now. So if that's not competitive balance, at least in the regular season, I don't know what is.
0: There you go. Turn that card in right now. There is the evidence that's rolled out by Jeff Passan. Jeff, fantastic stuff. Thanks so much for giving us the time this evening here on Game Night.
1: Pleasure is always mine, guys. Thanks for having me.
0: Absolutely. Jeff Passan, ESPN Senior MLB Insider, with us here on Game Night on ESPN Radio. Mia, you threw up the five. You want to talk about competitive balance. It blows my mind that there's only five teams that are above 500 in the American League. When you look at some divisions in the NL, they've got four teams all above 500. It's wild to me.
2: I agree with Jeff that the real action here in the second half of the season is going to be whether or not those CBA negotiations truly get underway in earnest. And by get underway, I mean, is that what dominates the headlines? Because this Major League Baseball race quickly turns into the Dodgers versus everybody else, and thus we're not even entertained. Instead, we're already looking ahead to 2027 and whether or not there will be a season of baseball in the majors.
0: She's Mia O'Brien. I'm Q Myers. It's game night here on ESPN Radio on the all-new ESPN app. We know the Houston Texans have a Super Bowl-caliber defense, but what about their quarterback position? That's next here on game night on ESPN Radio on the all-new ESPN app.
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0: Anderson, C.J. Stroud are getting their fifth-year options picked up. That means they're under contract for 2026 and 2027.
1: It's great that they're exercising their fifth-year options. These guys are foundational players. But I think in this case of C.J., he has to go back to the drawing board and make sure that protecting the football is priority number one and not to repeat the mistakes that he did in 2025.
2: The fact that you pick up the fifth-year option of your quarterback and you don't extend him lets you know that they're not necessarily sold on C.J. Stroud.

0: 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She's Mia O'Brien. I'm Q Myers. 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This was SportsCenter is presented by Gusto. Mia, our Bill Barnwell released his annual column going over what NFL players are worth when it comes to round one picks in trades. And so he got to the quarterback of the Houston Texans, C.J. Stroud, who did get his fifth-year option picked up, but unlike Will Anderson, did not get his contract extended, at least not yet. He said C.J. Stroud is worth two first-round picks. Talked to a handful of people around the league about Stroud and his potential trade value, and that's what they came up with, basically, two first-round picks, where he's a quarterback. I get it. He's a really good quarterback when he's really good. The problem is, he wasn't really good when they needed him the most at the end of the season in the postseason last year, and that's why they came up short. Can he rebound and complement that defense that is championship material?
1: Well, so again, if you look past the two abysmal playoff performances that were turnover laden, to say the least, against the Steelers and then against the Patriots in the snow, C.J. Stroud was a middle-of-the-road quarterback last year. He was above average, 10th in EPA per play, 12th in total EPA, 11th in QBR. Heck, even in average depth of target, he was 13th, an average of 8.5 Q. And so for all this knock on, well, Nico Collins was banged up, no Tank Dell, he really can't push the ball down the field. Of course, there's no run game to speak of in Houston the last 2 years. He was trying to push the ball down the field and had the 17th best success rate in the league, only threw 19 touchdowns, but who's counting? That was only in 14 games. And that brings me to my bigger question for C.J. Stroud. Availability, second straight season that he's missed time, third straight season, because it happened during his rookie campaign as well, that he's missed time due to concussion protocol.
0: Right.
1: And you couple that with some of the off-the-field personality questions that at the very least some fans, media in NFL circles had after he essentially went on a victory tour after his Rookie of the Year campaign, which you're entitled to do that. He bowled out his rookie year. That's okay. But sometimes, you know, maybe you need to have a little slice of humble pie and maybe not get over your skis the way that Stroud did after the 2023 season. And so, look, I think ultimately, yes, when you look at C.J. Stroud right now, there are at least, because he was, again, 10th, 12th, 11th, somewhere in that department in some of the major statistical categories when it comes to quarterbacking in the league, there are at least 15 to 20 teams that would gladly acquire for sure his services and say, yes, he would make us better. However, my question remains, how much better? Because is he going to be on the field? And additionally, is he going to want to be there playing for your team? There have been moments where the body language suggests maybe he doesn't want to be in Houston, or at the very least, working with the ecosystem around him.
0: You know, it's a good thought and a good question, you know, and it's great that they could get two first-round picks for him, according to Bill Barnwell and his research. There's no way that Houston is going to think about moving on from C.J. Stroud. The only big question
1: is... Not now.
0: Well, I don't think... Look, quarterbacks don't grow on trees. Right, there's teams. Hell,
1: they take swings. Teams take swings.
0: I know, but I cover a team that has been looking for their franchise quarterback since they sat Derek Carr down, and that was in what, 2021,
1: mm-hmm.
0: And they went through. Hold your breath here. Jimmy Garoppolo. They went through Brian Hoyer. They went through Desmond Ridder. They went through Geno Smith. They went through Gardner Minshew.
1: You're forgetting who's the Purdue kid. I'm blanking on the Purdue.
0: Aiden O'Connell. He's still on the roster, but he's clearly not the guy. And that was only a handful of years ago, so they're still looking for their quarterback. Clearly they got their guy now, Fernando Mendoza, but it takes a lot. That's my point, to get your quarterback. So I don't see them moving on from him, but my big question is, what is he worth?
1: Yes.
0: Because now the contracts are so high, right?
1: Yes.
0: And so are they going to franchise him and make him play on a, you know, franchise tag for a year, like what we saw Washington do with Kirk Cousins and what we've seen other teams
1: Lamar
0: attempt to do? Right, exactly. Lamar, would they make him do that and earn it? I don't see a world at all where C.J. Stroud is not a member of the Houston Texans. And I do truly believe he enjoys being there. Right, I know sometimes his body language says one thing. I think that's just kind of his personality at times. But I just want to know what he's worth as far as dollar value.
1: Yes,
0: because now the contracts are so high.
1: He's on a rookie contract right now, so
0: yep.
1: Yes. So therefore, he is worth two first-round picks. And if you go through Bill's column right now on ESPN.com, you will see that there are players who are no doubt all-pro, year-in, year-out type of players, i.e., since I was perusing the AFC South, given I cover the Jaguars, and, of course, Houston Texans, C.J. Stroud, Jeffrey Simmons, Bill Barnwell has him going for one first-round pick and additional compensation.
0: Right.
1: That is in large part because of the contract that Jeffrey Simmons just signed in an extension in Tennessee. And so because there is not a massive dollar sign attached to C.J. Stroud right now that you would also have to be taking on if you traded for his services, that's why if you're the Texans, yes, it has to be a minimum of two firsts.
0: Right, and he's a quarterback, right? I mean, that's the other thing. He's a quarterback, and that's such a tough position. I mean, if you look at that same article, and obviously it's not going to happen, he has Fernando Mendoza being traded for three first-round picks, right? I mean, so that's
1: Patrick Mahomes is seven, by the way, coming off the ACL tear, just so we're all clear.
0: That's the reality of the quarterback position, and obviously guys like that have the skins on the wall. But look, CJ has been in the playoffs every year he's been in the league. Right? So that's something that you can give him credit for. And there's a time, and you know, and I know that I've questioned him on this show that we call Game Night on ESPN Radio before who's the new head coach there in Jacksonville now?
1: Liam Cohen.
0: Yeah, exactly. Before Liam Cohen got there, there were still questions on how good Trevor Lawrence was.
1: But they gave Trevor the contract after
0: they gave him the contract, and I said, well, now he's got that big deal. Now he's got to go show and prove. There's still questions about Justin Herbert. He's got the big bag, but he hasn't had the big success in the playoffs. So, you know what I mean? Like, that's why I don't see any world where this quarterback does not get re-signed. It's not a question if they're going to re-sign him and extend him. It's just for how much.
1: Stroud is indeed the third quarterback in NFL history to win a playoff game in each of his first three seasons. The other two, Otto Graham and Russell Wilson, ever heard of them? So, yes, he is in uncharted territory in this century outside of one exception, Q. So, therefore, we do have to probably look past the abysmal performance in New England, the four turnovers. Pittsburgh,
0: yeah,
1: which if not for that generational defense, which he once again will have helping him out in Houston this upcoming season, so long as everyone stays healthy. If not for that defense, we may have been talking about C.J. Stroud losing his playoff opener. The Houston Texans falling at the Pittsburgh Steelers because the defense more than made up, and I believe, correct me if I'm wrong, two touchdowns by the defense in that playoff victory, at least one. And that is where so much of the conversation around C.J. Stroud comes down to this. If he can just be functional, if the run game can just be functional and get out of their own way and not have self-inflicted mistakes like the fumbling, like the bonehead interceptions, like the run game having negative yards, play in, play out, bringing in a pros pro in David Montgomery so long as he can stay healthy.
0: That's the key.
1: Those are base hits, Q, and that's all they need from their offense in 2026 if the defense truly is who we think they are.
0: Yeah, David Montgomery, I think, is a big deal, right? I mean, even when they made the move and brought in Joe Mixon, remember at first Joe Mixon was playing really well for them from that running back position, then all of a sudden last year he had some
1: mysterious foot injury.
0: Exactly, and he was non-existent. So now you go and make the move for David Montgomery. You give him an opportunity to tote the rock more because he's not in that dual back set that he was with Jahmyr Gibbs in Detroit. I know Woody Marks is there, and he could be a good player as well, but it's a David Montgomery show. I just think C.J. Stroud just needs to kind of recalculate. You know when you're following your GPS and you don't turn right when you're supposed to and it says recalculating? I think that's all C.J. Stroud needs to do. I think he's a really good quarterback. I do feel like he's going to get back on track, and especially knowing that he has that defense, he doesn't have to do too much. But then he has to have that in his mind. I don't have to do too much because that defense is going to complement me. I just got to put them not in a bad position.
1: I just hope that when that GPS is recalculating, it's with him at the steering wheel knowing full well, oh, I just got to turn the car around and I'm good, and it's not a software issue, Q.
0: Hey, look, I've been known to mess it up even when they recalculated and sent me in the right direction. The thing's like, hey, dummy, I said left. Turn left, dummy. All right, man, how you expect me? You're not even listening to me. That's how it is, right? What's LeBron listening to? Who's LeBron listening to? 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
5: Here's your total security of Southern Minnesota weather forecast. I'm meteorologist Megan Mulford. Lows around 69 tonight under mainly clear skies. Winds out of the south at around 5 miles an hour. Lots of sunshine again tomorrow. Daytime highs approaching 90. Clear skies tomorrow night. Lows level off around 71. Temps a bit above average Saturday and Sunday with highs in the mid-80s. From the Weatherology Weather Center, I'm staff meteorologist Megan Mulford. Right now, it's 79 degrees.
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1: I'm Nia O'Brien, about 90 minutes or so away from the second round of the Open Championship teeing off at Royal Birkdale across the pond. Second-year pro Jackson Suber, in his second year on the PGA Tour, leads the field with a 5-under score through the opening round on Thursday. Some other notable names on the leaderboard: Bryson DeChambeau and Cam Young tied for fourth at 3-under. Scottie Scheffler and Colin Morikawa among the group 3 strokes back at 2-under. Rory McIlroy and Matthew Fitzpatrick, both considered favorites, according to our friends at DraftKings, to win this weekend 2-over through the opening round. U.S. Open champion win Clark is 3-over. NBA Summer League action out in Las Vegas. Top 5 pick Cam Boozer, another impressive showing for the Memphis Grizzlies. He had 24-7. Caleb Wilson, the number 4 overall pick, 21-8 for the Bulls in their 105-82 loss to the Los Angeles Lakers. One game currently in progress. The Trailblazers lead the Nuggets in the waning minutes of the fourth quarter, 99-96. One game in the majors tonight. The Mets take down the Phillies in Philadelphia 4-1 behind Francisco Alvarez's 2 homers. In the WNBA, the Portland Fire hold off a late push from the Washington Mystics, 75-56. Shakira Austin of the Mystics led all scorers with 19. The game between the Liberty and the Wings postponed to Monday night after New York's charter plane never took off due to mechanical issues. Again, that game will now be played on Monday. For more scores and analysis, check out ESPN.com and that all-new ESPN app. We await the decision from LeBron James. How much longer will it take? We discuss next on Game Night with Q Myers and yours truly right here on ESPN Radio.
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2: We have heard within over the last 2 weeks, he's definitely going back to Cleveland. He's definitely going to the 76ers. He's definitely going to Golden State. LeBron is keeping people guessing. That's what he is really good at. And I'm sure LeBron knows what he wants to do. And I'm sure one of the things he wants to do is create as much drama and anticipation as possible. But you're getting to the point where people are going to stop caring some. Like fans anyway. Not right. The teams. But fans are going to be like, man, it's almost football, bro. You got a week left. All right?
0: Right.
2: Because
0: NFL training camp's right around the corner, brother.
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0: yeah,
2: ain't nobody going to be talking about LeBron.
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0: 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We always want to see if there's going to be some signs, some smoke signals. There's going to be a giveaway. You know, the cupcake lady said this. The barber done moved here. The guy that transports the cars is telling you this. My cousin's uncle's baby daddy's nephew has said this, right? Like, everyone's got the plug. Everyone's got an insider. But Mia, when it's all said and done, nobody knows anything.
3: Yeah, even the insiders and reporters, because here's Dave McMenamin, who was at Fanatics Fest in the New York City area today. His biggest takeaways from LeBron James's comments, I guess.
4: Brian Windhorst texted me after he saw some of the clips coming out. He said, beard dye. And we've seen all summer he had that long, scraggly gray beard. And I think if it was the final chapter, he may go out with a gray beard, but I think the beard dye, the short beard, leads us to believe that there could be not just a swan song here, but a final chapter that could last a season or two. That's the first thing. I took a seat right in front of the stage. To my right is Lakers coach J.J. Redick. Did not expect to see J.J. there, and LeBron addressed his exit from the Lakers for the first time. He expressed a lot of gratitude. He name-checked Jeannie Buss and Rob Pelinka. Certainly, at times, that relationship was strained with both of them, but he is leaving the franchise in a good place, or as a best of place as possible. And then when it comes down to what team he's going to pick, he had some fun with it. You know, he let the crowd, you know, shout out team names. You know, I hear Warriors, I hear Sixers. He even said he noticed some of the chatter online saying that if he went to Miami, they'd only be a play-in team. And so, obviously, he senses that the moment's only going to get bigger from this point forward and wasn't quite ready to reveal it.
0: Yeah, there you go. Not quite ready to reveal it. And I noticed the whole beard situation as well. It's been gray all summer. He's at, you know, Jay-Z front row of the concert, or looked like he's almost on stage doing his dance with the gray beard. Last night before the event that he was at for Fanatics, him and his wife are there, all gray beard. He shows up at this thing, beard is black again. It's like, oh, man, you might as well get down how you live. If you're going to rock the gray, rock the gray. Look, Mia, I go.
3: You think he did it himself, or does this mean we found where the barber is? The barber is traveling with LeBron.
0: There ain't nothing he has to do with his hair, his face, or anything that he has to do himself. I promise you that.
3: So the barber's with LeBron is what you're telling me. He located the barber.
0: There is a barber with him. I don't know if it's the one that does everything for him. I can't speak on that. But I can promise you there ain't no reason for him to go and be doing any of that beard dyeing and lining up and fade or this, that, and the third. Whatever he's doing, there is no reason for him to do it. Look, I can tell you, like, firsthand, Mia, and believe me, I am just a little radio dude. I ain't nobody. But there's a reason why I go to the barber every Saturday, to get the fade, but it also cleans up the face too, right? So if I don't touch the face, LeBron sure ain't touching the face. That's the point there. He sure ain't doing none of that work if I'm not doing none of the work.
3: I thought you were about to reveal whether or not you dye your hair, Q.
0: No, I do not. I do not. I would never. I would never. There's no reason for that. Once he goes gray or I go bald, then I'm coming home. But right now, it's still, for the most part, dark, except for the goatee. I have noticed. It's funny, man. I tell the barber, yeah, just go on and get the grays out. He's like, all right. And then we said like 3 weeks ago, he said, well, if I get all the grays out, you might not have the goatee. I said, all right, point taken. Sounds good.
5: So can I just quickly, because you made me laugh with that, easier said than done, because my dad, who is now 61, used to always say once he started going gray, he was shaving it. He has significant gray hair now. So I think it's once you get there, it's a lot harder to part with your hair than you think.
3: Well, Scott Van Pelt says it all the time. It's hard to come home. But you got to come home.
0: Look,
3: you got to come home.
0: I used to rock a bald head when I was young, right? When I used to think I had hoop dreams and that was my superstition. You know, like softball players and baseball players are very superstitious.
3: Right.
0: I was a basketball player. I was very superstitious. Before every game, I shaved my head, right? I thought that I was going to have MJ qualities. Clearly, I had the wrong MJ qualities. I didn't have that guy qualities. But I was bald. I was bald. So I know it's possible. I don't mind rocking it. But right now, I still got a full fade. So, you know, it's tough.
3: So to bring it back to LeBron and his hair situation.
0: Never thought I'd be in the same conversation with LeBron. How's that? How'd that work out here? There it is.
3: I mean, the fact that we've got David Menemen and our Brian Windhorst out here discussing the color of beards kind of suggests where we are at this point in the discourse and the timeline of LeBron James's impending decision. But with that said, Q, do you think that this is for show? Is this a symbol? Is this just LeBron realized, oh, crap, I was, you know, breaking it down on the dance floor last night, and unfortunately, you know, I wasn't looking like my young, limber self. I got to feel a little youth, a little fountain of youth, so let me go to the barber and see what he can do.
0: No, I think it was one of those, I'm out doing my own thing. It's not really business. It's just me letting loose, having a good time, not really giving a damn, and, oh, I got to go make this appearance. Okay, let me make sure I tighten up and I look good. I think that that's what it's all about. But it's just funny because it's not like he's just some normal guy that can walk around and people don't notice him. I mean, LeBron James, he goes outside to check the mail and someone's going to notice him. You know what I mean? Like, he can't go anywhere. So he's in one of those positions where he just about has to do something with the hair or the beard if he wants to maintain that lifestyle, right? And that's why I said at some point if he goes gray, just go gray. Just kick it. Like, we know, we get it. You're 40-something years old. It's okay. There's nothing to be ashamed of.
3: The good news is that later on today, after the Fanatics Fan Fest, LeBron James was on CNBC, the Boardroom Game Plan Summit, and he indicated the wait for his decision might not be too much longer. Quote, I won't hold you guys up too much longer.
0: You know what that means. As soon as the World Cup's over, he's going to tell.
3: Which, again, I admire Q's belief that LeBron respects the sport of soccer so much that he's waiting for the World Cup final on
0: Sunday.
3: I don't know if he
0: respects soccer that much. He respects the attention that much. Once the World Cup is over, what else is there that we have that gets all the attention?
3: But you're also suggesting that even if he had broken the news this week, that would not have usurped the World Cup as the biggest story in America. I understand internationally it would not, but in America, LeBron's decision would still be the headline.
0: Absolutely. I mean, look, I didn't think he was going to do it last night because of the ESPYs and everything that was going on, and I think that would have been a disrespect. It's almost like, and you know, you cover the NFL, there's, you know, Super Bowl week. The NFL doesn't want you to break some news because they don't want something to be bigger than the Super Bowl. Guys do it, teams do it all the time, but they frown upon it. I think he, because again, LeBron's very calculated. He's not going to do it on the night of the ESPYs where everyone's being honored. That's just stealing the show. That's kind of being a jerk, and I don't think he wanted to go there. The World Cup, you've got the passing of the torch possibly, you know, right now between Argentina and Spain. And, I mean, we're seeing the pictures of Messi and, you know, my guy, Jamal, thank you. Man, I like his name, and I always mess it up. But you got what I got. Anyway, so the passing of the torch there. But once that's over, then what are we talking about? And training camp opens up, you know, the 23rd is when a lot of rookies report. The 28th is when a lot of veterans report.
5: Yeah, next week really is the best week for LeBron to, I mean, this may be coming from a radio producer who just looks for content. But, yeah,
0: Facts.
5: Next week is going to be that World Cup's over. We don't have the World Cup anymore. Training camp's going to pick up the week after. It's that dead zone.
0: Exactly.
5: LeBron, it's a dead zone next week.
3: This is really, here's your conspiracy theory of the night. This is really why the Super Bowl was pushed back a week, Q, so that there was an extra week in the summer, not just for NFL reporters to have a lovely few extra days of summer vacation, but also so that LeBron James could dominate 1 week of the calendar year.
0: Hey, look, man, if the shoe fits, you got to wear it, right? That's it. Like, hey, my late great-grandmother used to say, if it looks like a duck and it quacks like a duck, it's a duck. Just saying. She also used to say, I kiss a duck. So, there you go. She had a thing for ducks, clearly.
3: You have a thing for turtles, so.
0: I do. See, that? See, me and my grandmother so much alike. I have a thing
5: love
0: for turtles.
5: Love the animals.
0: She's got a thing for ducks. So, there you go. Is there a crossbreed? Would that be like a platypus?
3: Not turducken. Although turducken kind of works when you think about it.
0: Oh, yeah. No. Well, that's a turkey and a duck.
3: But a turtle.
0: What about a turtle and a duck?
3: Yeah, turducken.
0: You worked on that. Yeah, ring the bell. She's Bill O'Brien.
5: Time to go to break.
0: Exactly. I'm Q Myers. What's coming up next? What will happen first? What does that mean? We'll tell you on Game Night on ESPN Radio.
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0: LeBron was paying attention to LeBron in New York today, where he taped the Mind the Game podcast with Tyrese Halliburton. He wouldn't give us where he'll play next year.
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3: 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I wouldn't mind if LeBron would just come out and give us a good old-fashioned, straight-up, I'm going here.
4: No frills. No frills.
3: Right, exactly.
4: Well, apparently in 2018, as producer Sister Sledge back in Bristol noted, it was a statement. And so if you are keeping score, LeBron James, as he noted at Fanatics Fest today, it has been three previous free agencies in his career for him. So the first one was the announcement, the decision, live on television.
3: Yep.
4: The second was a Sports Illustrated column.
3: Yep.
4: And then the third was a statement on his own social channels. So I think it's got to be something different, just to be fair. I do think, to your point of the no-frills, straight-up statement, that's where I think there was a little smoke to the fire of the Fanatics Fest of it all, of what he announced at a live event that has come and passed. And so we await to see exactly how LeBron James will make his next decision.
3: Well, while we wait, why don't we have some fun with it?
4: How about I love it.
3: I'm down for a little F-U-N fun, right? So let's have some fun. Let's bring in Sister Sledge. Let's play a little What Happens First. Why don't we?
5: I mean, I just don't think that talking about it for three segments every night for 3 weeks in general is fun.
3: That's because we're getting stupid. We're getting stupid in here.
5: What Happens First? LeBron James announces the decision 2026, or number one pick Fernando Mendoza signs his rookie contract with the Las Vegas Raiders. There are currently six remaining 2026 drafted rookies in the NFL not under contract. All four quarterbacks taken in the first 2 days, Gerard McCoy and Gabe Hawkins.
4: Q, we ran the numbers. Caleb Williams, number one overall pick, signed his contract when he reported to training camp, I should say. But the rookies obviously report 3 days early. Same can be said, Bryce Young back in 2023, another number one overall pick. And so, Q, when do the Las Vegas Raiders rookies report to camp?
3: That would be July 23rd.
4: Okay. So for those of you that are not looking at a calendar, that's next Thursday. I believe LeBron's decision will come before next Thursday.
3: I agree with you 100%. I'm 10 toes down with I think it's going to happen early in the week next week. I'm even going to say as early as Monday. So, yeah, I do think that that's going to happen. With that being said, got to hurry up and get that Fernando deal done and that Gerard McCoy deal, because both of those guys, two out of six guys, play for the Raiders, and their training camp is coming up right around the corner.
5: What happens first? LeBron James announces the decision 2026. Or Q watches Star Wars Episode 4 to begin his journey to a galaxy far, far away.
3: Oh, man, definitely LeBron makes the announcement first. The chances of me watching Star Wars is very slim to none. And
4: well, you're not going to take advantage your last weekend before training camp out there in the desert?
3: Not watching Star Wars. If I'm going to do something...
4: Well, Saturday you're going to hit the barbershop in the morning.
3: Yeah.
4: And what else?
3: This Saturday I got some big adventures on the way.
4: Oh, okay. I didn't know if you were laying low. That's why I was going to say you could
3: watch.
4: There
3: ain't no laying low with this, bro. But I'll have to tell you all about it on game night tomorrow. It's going to be an adventure. Just crossing my fingers that everything goes well. So we're going to... That's another story. But I am not spending my last few days before training camp watching Star Wars, something that I'm not going to understand anyway. I go to movies and I fall asleep in them, so I want to get out and I want to get stupid, right? I want to do like this song, S-T-U-P-I-D. When I come to the club, I don't need ID.
5: I was actually thinking about this today, though, because I think Emmett Golden said last night that you wouldn't get start. But, like, I feel like episode 4 is very, like, it's in space, but I feel like it's one of those very typical hero journey stories, though. Like, I feel like the space isn't that, like, huge part of it. And I know you don't like movies in general, but like, I do feel like it's just that hero journey of, like, the unlikely hero comes out of nowhere and learns he's destined for greater things.
3: Two questions for you guys. Is Captain Benson in it?
5: No, she's not.
3: What about John Taffer?
6: Not yet.
3: I'm out. Simple. If Benson ain't in it and Taffer ain't in it, I'm out.
7: You heard from the horse's mouth. He ain't watching this weekend. And if he don't watch this weekend, he don't got time to watch Star Wars.
3: Nope.
5: What happens first? LeBron James announces a decision 2026 or Taylor Swift and Travis Kelce release wedding photos?
7: Ooh, okay.
5: It's now been 2 weeks since Swift and Kelce wed at Madison Square Garden in front of every single person they have ever met.
7: So as luck would have it, I did just get married, so I can tell you that I got married on June 13th. Our sneak peek arrived on June 19th, and our link arrived July 1st. And so if you are doing the math, that's 3 weeks? No, she got the original. She got the original link to us. Yes, the original link was June 23rd, so 10 days later. So we are absolutely in the window. Give me the pictures. Just a matter of how they choose to, just like LeBron, distribute that announcement.
3: Well, the fact that you did the math on it and you broke it down like that and used your own self, I'm riding with you. I'm not going against that. That was the breakdown of all breakdowns by Mia O'Brien. So, yeah, give me the pictures for 500, Alex. That's what we'll take when it talks about what's going to happen first when it comes to LeBron James and his decision here on Game Night on ESPN Radio.
5: What happens first? LeBron James makes his decision where he's going to play in 2026-27 season, or Aaron Donald announces he's coming out of retirement to return to the Rams. NFL Network's Ian Rappaport called it a real possibility on Thursday night that Donald will return, although Donald himself hasn't decided yet. He also added that if Donald does return, it will probably not be until the end of training camp.
7: Ooh, no, I think it's going to be later than that. And obviously, shout out to the homie, Ian. Obviously, does great work and yeoman's work as the insider of the NFL Network. But also, shout out to

0: yeah, no, absolutely. Thank you, Jake. Absolutely. That's LeBron will be first. LeBron's not waiting until December. If we wait till December,
1: no.
0: We are all going to be stupid.
1: Yeah, no, LeBron will make – well, no – LeBron will make the decision, but I do think Aaron Donald's going to make a decision one way or the other if he's returning sooner rather than later. I feel like if he returns, I feel like he's returning for training camp, but I'm not as close to the situation, obviously, as Jordan is, and I know that she knows the inside and out of that Rams organization, so I got to take her word for it.
2: What happens first? LeBron James announces his decision, or Tom Holland and Erling Haaland get together for dinner? Actor Tom Holland once messaged Norway soccer star Erling Haaland to hang out, and he never got a response. Tom Holland called out Erling Haaland on TV, and Erling Haaland saw it, responded to the message, and said they will get together to hang sometime.
0: Erling's on a boat right now hitting golf balls listening to Ella Langley, so I don't think he's going to hang out with Tom anytime
1: soon. He's banging that drum. Boom, roo, boom, boom, roo, boom, roo, boom, boom, roo. Like, that's what he's doing. I'm all in. I'm still banging the drum. I know Norway's not
0: What's
1: in.
0: What's coming first, Q?
1: What? I don't know. Boom.
0: Holland, or LeBron?
1: Oh, man.
0: Here's her next. Here's her next.
1: There you go.
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1: Opening round, Wyndham Clark, the U.S. Open champion, at 3 over. Jordan Spieth, the winner the last time the Open Championship was held at Royal Birkdale, is also at 3 over. At the Thomas Mack Center at NBA Summer League, number 3 overall pick, Cameron Boozer balling out again. Cam Boozer, 24-7 in the Grizzlies' 96-64 win. Caleb Wilson, 21-8 in the Bulls' 105-82 loss. Wilson, of course, the number 4 overall pick. And this one has gone final. The Trailblazers prevail 108-101 over the Nuggets, the final game in Las Vegas tonight in Summer League action. Only one game in the majors tonight. The New York Mets take down the Philadelphia Phillies 4-1 behind Francisco Alvarez's 2 home runs. In the WNBA, the Portland Fire hold off a late push from the Washington Mystics, 75-56. 3 players in double figures for Portland: Carla Late, Sarah Williamson, and Sarah Ashley Barker. Shakira Austin led all scorers with 19. The Liberty and the Wings postponed to Monday night after New York's charter plane never took off due to mechanical issues. For more scores and analysis, check out ESPN.com and the all-new ESPN app. Speaking of the W, the debut of our WNBA Tears next on Game Night on ESPN Radio.
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0: Brian. I'm Q Myers. 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We are presented by Progressive Insurance. Hearing that soundtrack on the way in, I feel like I had some gorillas in my trunk, and I was just riding down the Las Vegas Strip real slow, windows about halfway down, and just dom, dom, dom. You know what I mean?
1: They're banging the drum for you, Q.
0: That's right.
1: They're banging the drum for you, just like Erling Haaland.
0: Exactly. See, we're getting our Norway on, but we're getting it Bay Area hyphy style around here. See, we can go hyphy and go Norway all at the same time. That's how talented we are here on Game Night on ESPN Radio. There's a ton of talent in the WNBA. We're going to give you those tiers right now.
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1: Given that yours truly will be hanging here on Game Night, spoiler alert, Thursdays and Fridays this fall on ESPN Radio. Excited to be hanging out with you guys. And since Q Myers and yours truly, Mia O'Brien, always locked in when it comes to women's hoops, especially in the WNBA, we figured why not do a little weekly tiers and have a little fun with those tiers, Q. I will vary week to week how many tiers there are, what I title those tiers. Okay. On today's program, we have seven tiers with sometimes one team, sometimes as many as four teams in a single tier. We are going to start at the top because we are all the way up here on Game Night.
0: Nice.
1: This tier is entitled, If Healthy, Unstoppable.
0: Okay.
1: One team. You want to take a guess?
0: The Minnesota Lynx.
1: You would be correct, sir. Ring him up. The Minnesota Lynx. Olivia Miles helped off the floor. Our Myra Metcalf in attendance at Kids Day on Wednesday. And from Myron's account, Q, it sounds like she'll be okay. We'll see if she's good to go next week for the All-Star game.
0: That's why I give her a round of applause, because it sounds like she's going to be okay.
1: It does sound like she's going to be okay. Nafisa Collier, when she will return, remains a bit of a mystery, but this is a Lynx team that, when they're healthy, clicking on all cylinders, arguably Cheryl Reeve is going to win Coach of the Year yet again.
0: Yeah, and look, Olivia Miles is the straw that stirs the drink, right? I mean, she's come in as a rookie, and she has been phenomenal. And I know that when you talk about the WNBA and certain players, you feel like you have to include everyone or pick a side, or you can't give too much praise to somebody. I don't sign up for that. Olivia Miles is fantastic. She's already sewn up Rookie of the Year, and she very easily could be in that MVP conversation when it's all said and done.
1: And you've seen when she's exited games with injury, and that's with all due respect to the pride of folks in Georgia, Courtney Williams, but Courtney's been open about it. Like, she wants to play off the ball. And Olivia Miles, at the point, changes who the Minnesota Lynx can be, and it certainly affects the play of their front court and their back court depth. All right, tier number two, on our way down. Flawed, but a championship contender. I have three teams in this tier this week. This is tier number two, Q.
0: Okay, I got the Aces, the Liberty, and the Fever.
1: You got one of the three.
0: That must have been the Aces.
1: I do have the Aces. The Aces are in the flawed but a championship contender tier. I have the Golden State Valkyries, fresh off of an impressive drubbing of the Indiana Fever. Yes, I said drubbing. I watched that one wire to wire last night, unfortunately. And I also have the Dallas Wings in this tier. And it's part of why I'm very disappointed that, unfortunately, we won't get to see the Wings and the Liberty in action until Monday night because that game was postponed. Look, these are three teams. The Aces, I talk about the Golden State Valkyries going to Cambridge Fieldhouse, picking up a big dub on Wednesday night. The Aces got blown out by 20-plus by that same Indiana Fever side in Las Vegas on Sunday. I know it was the second game of a back-to-back, but they really didn't play the first game because they were up by 50 basically from the jump.
0: Right.
1: So that's frustrating if you're an Aces fan. The Dallas Wings, while yes, you could argue, have been one of the most consistent teams since they opened the season with a win at the Indiana Fever, at the same time, this is a Wings team that continues week in and week out to kind of ship to shift and what do I want to say? What like the shape shift shaker? I think that's right. What's the term? I'm blanking on the name of the superhero. Yes,
0: you know,
1: that
0: one. No, superhero.
1: Yeah, sorry, we're talking Star Wars here. point being, AZ Fudd, is she in the lineup? Arike Ogunbowale, does she need to have the ball in her hands?
0: Right.
1: Paige Beckers, will you take the shot in clutch time? She has started to take the shot in clutch time. Jess Shepard's going to win Most Improved Player. So the Wings, for me, you could argue one of the most consistent teams throughout the course of the season. They're in tier number two. Let's get to tier number three for the sake of moving this exercise along. Tier three is entitled, Why Can't You Just Be Normal? I have three teams in this tier.
0: Oh, man. I'm going to go back to the Liberty and the Fever.
1: Yep. Bring them
0: and, up. Yeah, and then three teams. How about the Dream?
1: I have the Atlanta Dream, indeed. The Atlanta Dream, a team that so many of us said, you know what? Carl Semesco, year two. Angel Reese comes in. That'll help them spread the floor. Ryan Howard, Alicia Gray. Is there a more dynamic duo? And now they have won four of their last 10 games, including a five-game losing streak. And so, yeah, I don't know who the Dream are.
0: Right.
1: The good news is the Golden State Valkyries had a similar skid in June, and now they are the hottest team in the WNBA,
0: yes.
1: And they've won eight straight, and then again, they are in tier two. The Dream, Fever, Liberty in Tier 3.
0: I like what the Dream are doing. I think that they're a little ways out. And that's actually why I didn't put the Valkyries or Wings in Tier 2, because I felt like they're still a little bit of ways away. Maybe not the Valkyries. They're fantastic, but the Wings for sure. I think the Dream are a little bit of ways away, but they have some good pieces. You rattled off the names. So I can understand completely why they're in that one, but I do think that they're going to come along pretty quickly. Angel Reese is a really good fit there in Atlanta.
1: The New York Liberty have lost 7 of their last 10, but banners fly forever. They won that Commissioner's Cup. Don't you forget it. And the Indiana Fever are giving new meaning to Michael Scott's phrase, snip, snap, snip, snap, because I just don't know who they are, because you can beat the Aces by 20 one night and then get out-muscled by the Valkyries the very next. All right, to Tier 4 we go. I call this one the Race for 8. This one may make an appearance week to week here on Game Night on ESPN Radio, Q Myers, because in my estimation, those top 7 teams that are amongst the top 3 tiers,
0: yep,
1: they're all into the postseason field.
0: Yep.
1: The other 8 teams in the WNBA are vying for one more playoff spot, and these are the 4 teams who I believe are legitimate contenders.
0: 4 of them, huh? Okay.
1: For that 8th seed. Who do you believe those 4 may be?
0: I mean, it's got to be the Mystics, the Fire, I guess the Sparks and the Tempo.
1: That's who I've got. And the Sparks are borderline.
0: Yeah, I kicked them out the club. I kicked the Sparks out the club.
1: All right, you may want to kick them out the club into tier number 5, Q, because they kind of qualify for tier number 5. So we can do that. What we're going to say, this is a three-horse race. The Mystics, the Fire, the Tempo, and, of course, Portland picked up a big win that could go a long way in Washington, D.C., over the Mystics this evening. To tier 5 we go. This one is entitled, the A in AARP stands for angry. We already moved the Sparks into this tier.
0: Right.
1: There's one other team.
0: You got to have the Mercury in there.
1: I do indeed.
0: Got to be AT. AT is always angry. The A in AT stands for angry.
1: But it's also a team that maybe got older quicker than we expected.
0: Yes. Yeah, they did. They say the same
1: about the Sparks. That's why I said to you, I think you could absolutely put them in this tier.
0: I agree. That's a really good one. And I thought that the Sparks had an opportunity when I saw them when they opened up the season. Matter of fact, here in Vegas against the Aces, they won on ring night, and they haven't been the same since. And then the Mercury, they did get old. AT and Dawana Bonner and company just haven't turned out to be the team that I thought they were going to be.
1: Despite making last year's WNBA Finals. Tier 6, Frisky and Fun. 2 teams. Well, there's only 3 teams left, so you can probably figure this one out.
0: I mean, it's got to be... The Sky ain't fun. So it's got to be Seattle and Connecticut?
1: Yes. And Connecticut, I debated, because like they're this weird situation where obviously they will be relocating to Houston next year. We don't know what that means for the coaching staff, the front office. Brittany Griner is in Connecticut this season. They had 2 first-round picks. Both were selected out of UCLA. Charlize Leger-Walker, Gianna Neepkins, neither has really lived up to expectations. Marina Mabry exits stage left to go to Toronto. Is having an all-WNBA-type season. Saniya Rivers, a season kind of plagued by injury. Haley Van Lith is still hanging around. So I don't really know what to make of Connecticut, but I like the 2 UCLA girls. I hope they figure it out. And then, look, no one's more fun than Seattle. No one's more frisky than the Storm, who are going to storm into Gainbridge Field House Friday night with that front court duo of Dominique Malanga about to make her first All-Star game appearance, AWA fam, not to mention Flauje Johnson. Wouldn't be surprised depending on which version of the Fever show up Friday night. Could see an upset.
0: Well, Seattle, they just can't find ways to win games. I mean, they got
1: because they're young. They're fun and frisky.
0: Yeah, but, I mean, they got six wins, man. I mean, you can be fun and frisky all you want, but if you can't win more than six games, man, that's not a lot of fun. Losing's not fun. But
1: well, the problem
0: are,
1: is they can't close games.
0: Yeah, well, there you go. They don't know how to finish. How about
1: right.
0: that? There you
1: yeah.
0: go. But Flage is a lot of fun. I like her a lot and hope that she has a lot of success in this league.
1: Final tier this week on our WNBA tiers here on game night. Free Skylar Diggins.
0: Where do you send her, though?
1: That's a problem.
0: She ought to be on the angry team too.
1: Yeah,
0: she's always angry.
1: She's gonna want to be traded to a playoff team though. And the Phoenix Mercury are not a playoff team right now.
0: No. But
1: and I don't think she helps I mean, maybe the Sparks because Kelsey Plum. We don't know. We should have more clarity next week on the status of her injury that's kept her out for nearly a month. And so maybe you slot her in there, and it's a last-second push. They already fired their GM. Lynn Roberts is certainly on thin ice, the head coach, you would think, considering she told the media last week she found out what everyone else did, that the GM got fired. So I don't know if she wants to go there either.
0: Yeah, I don't know either. That's a mess there, and I guess that team would make everyone angry. So, yeah, go ahead. I'm with you. Free Skylar Diggins. I don't know where she's going to go. I know she's still a talented player. It just seems like there's always something going on. But you know what? There's always something going on with the Sky, and that's unfortunate. I like their coach there, Tyler Marsh. He was on Becky mm-hmm. Hammond's staff at one
1: yep.
0: point, and I always want him to be successful, just like Natalie Nicasi is really successful with the Golden State Valkyries. One coach went one direction, the other coach went the other direction. So there you go. That's Mia O'Brien's WNBA tiers. Had seven of them bad boys. Well done for the WNBA and all the teams in that league. Would you take a picture with a star for a price? And what price is too much? That's next on Game Night on ESPN Radio on the all-new ESPN app.
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0: addressing the nation. I'm Ted Lindner, Fox News. President Trump addressing the nation on Thursday night, discussing voting integrity and as well as what can be done to help secure our elections in the future.
1: I've also ordered DHS to notify every state about non-citizens on their voter rolls and direct them to remove all ineligible voters from the lists immediately.
0: Fox's Aisha Hosni with more.
2: He has announced that he's declassifying a trove of documents that he claims reveals vulnerabilities in our election system. Those documents are not posted on the White House website. He's alleging that China hacked and gathered voter information on some 200 million Americans over a number of years. That includes names, addresses, voting affiliation. The president says intelligence officials that knew about this did not inform Congress.
0: Meantime, not everyone on board with the theme of President Trump's speech. Senator Chuck Schumer weighing in.
3: Donald Trump's speech tonight has nothing to do with the 2020 elections. It has everything to do with the 2026 elections. He's scared to death that he will lose in 2026, and so he's trying to change the subject.
0: SpaceX on Thursday backing out at the last second. The planned test flight for SpaceX's mega Starship rocket in Texas aborted within 1 second or so from blasting off after some of its 33 main engines failed to ignite. SpaceX founder and CEO Elon Musk saying two engines will be replaced before another launch is set. When it finally happens, it'll be Starship's 13th flight blasting off to shoot through space and halfway around the world. And Taco Bell says it's taken action due to the Cyclospora outbreak. The fast food chain saying in a statement it's pulled certain ingredients from some locations amid the outbreak of parasitic infections causing explosive diarrhea. The health and safety of our guests is our top priority, according to the Taco Bell Corporation, putting out a statement this week. 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
0: Fighting between the U.S. and Iran is intensified, the Pentagon announcing a strike against a commercial vessel accusing the ship of attempting to break the U.S. naval blockade of Iranian ports in the Strait of Hormuz.
16: For the first time since President Trump ordered a resumption of the naval blockade, U.S. forces disabled an oil tanker, firing Hellfire missiles at the stacks, trying to run through it to Iran's Karg Island. To date, two other commercial ships have reversed course and turned away from the blockade, enforced by 20 U.S. warships and hundreds of aircraft. Video from the U.S. Military Central Command shows F-18 Super Hornets launching with standard land attack missiles attached with a range of 170 miles. Iran has responded by launching recent attacks against Iraq, Bahrain, Jordan, and Kuwait.
0: Fox's Lucas Tomlinson. Deadly flooding sweeping through Texas hill country.
17: Catastrophic flooding claimed two lives on Thursday. Texas Governor Greg Abbott confirmed a man near Comfort, Texas was swept away in an RV, and a woman near Uvalde was swept away while driving. The Guadalupe River surged to nearly 17 feet. The rising waters still flooded roads, threatened homes, and brought on painful memories.
18: It is triggering. Trying to sleep through the night through the storm was impossible.
17: Now, the good news is the worst of the weather has passed. Lingering showers are possible through the end of the day, but not enough to cause another river rise. In Kerrville, Texas, I am Brandi Campbell, Fox Weather.
0: And no body camera, no traffic stop. Immigration Enforcement offering new guidance to ICE officers across the country. Telling them they can resume traffic stops, but only if at least one agent is wearing a body cam. Critics of President Trump's immigration policies have called for more transparency. This week, two immigrants were killed during traffic encounters in two separate incidents, one in the state of Texas and the other in the state of Maine. I'm Ted Lindner. This is Fox News.

0: From the City of Angels near the Pacific Ocean, good morning, good evening, wherever you may be across the nation, around the world. I'm George Norrie. This is Coast to Coast AM. Later tonight, the Time Traveler's Handbook. Here's what's happening. Americans are feeling worse about the price of groceries than they have ever before the war with Iran began, according to a Washington Post poll. About two-thirds or 66% of Americans say they would describe the cost of groceries as unaffordable, up sharply from the 45% who said the same thing in February before the conflict started. The Food and Drug Administration is investigating iceberg lettuce supplied to Taco Bell's by Taylor Farms as a possible source in an escalating outbreak of cyclosporositis, a stomach bug that causes weeks of severe stomach issues. In four states. Nationwide, 7,000 people nationwide have been sickened. Nobody has been reported dead yet from this. Food safety coach Jeff Nelkin with us. Jeff, how does this happen?
1: Well, this is an interesting puzzle because we have both the CDC, the FDA, as well as local health departments all working together to figure out this mystery. And after interviewing a number of people, they're finding that the people have had salad contact. So this is their first attempt at trying to identify where the vehicle for this item to be found could be coming from. So it's really a fascinating challenge to look at all the different angles, as well as Taco Bell making some active moves in removing certain items from their menu so that they can show their customers that they're actively trying to slow down and prevent the problem from getting even larger.
0: Jeff, the stomach bug has hit four states. Is there any possibility it's going to expand?
1: Absolutely, because we're looking at about 40 states being covered with the issue. So we've got 40 states under the microscope, and we're looking at Michigan, for example, having a significant number of those statistics. So the question now becomes, what's going on? How's it going on? What avenues are being followed? So every step of the way is being examined to see where the potential problem is. And when people go out, to buy, what to eat out, maybe in some situations they'd not go with the salads until this is cleared up a little further. And the same thing at home, to make sure that if you have produce, that you remove the outer layers of some of the produce, as well as if there are any bruised or if there are any damaged parts to the produce, that they remove it, and as well as letting it run under cold water, in a strainer, so that at least if some of the parasites are on the exterior of the product, that you're able to get some of it off. No possibility that it's going to be 100%, but at least you're doing procedures where you're washing your hands, you're washing your equipment, and you're doing steps to minimize spreading of this protozoa.
0: This definitely is going to hurt Taco Bell. Thank you, Jeff. U.S. forces launched a new wave of airstrikes, the sixth consecutive day of attacks, in an effort to degrade Iran's military capability. President Donald Trump says Iran's Islamic Revolution Corps Guards has lost up to 90% of its weapons capabilities due to U.S. strikes. As of Thursday, U.S. forces have redirected three commercial vessels trying to avoid the U.S. naval blockade in the Strait of Hormuz, disabled one ship that failed to comply, and boarded another. Tom Danheiser has more on what's been going on. Tommy, what's up?
2: Well, the interim ceasefire agreed to last month has collapsed as U.S. President Donald Trump is keeping his word with attacks striking Iran's infrastructure to pressure Tehran to ease its chokehold on the Strait of Hormuz. Official in southern Lebanon, Iran, Bandar Abbas, report that civilian infrastructure, including power facilities and a train station, have been hit as the U.S. continues its attacks. Iran reporting that a U.S. missile strike has hit the Chabahar Maritime Control Tower, the attack marking the third time a U.S. strike has hit the facility over the past week. With the current round of attacks, Iranian officials are saying the U.S. strikes have killed more than 35 people and wounded over 300 others, with new casualties being reported. Meanwhile, Iran launched new missile attacks against U.S. allied nations in the Middle East, including Qatar, a key mediator in the war. We'll keep an eye on this one, George.
0: Thank you, Tom. Thanks for the updates. Research suggests that daylight saving time is worse for your body than standard time. That early morning sunlight during standard time is key to maintaining our circadian rhythms, sleep-wake cycles, and overall health. Taking it away permanently could lead to chronic circadian misalignment, which has been associated with sleep loss and over time an increased risk of obesity, type 2 diabetes, cardiovascular disease, mood disorders, and in some studies, certain types of cancer. My gosh. Let's check in with Kevin Randall to see what's going on in the skies these days. Hi, Kevin.
3: Hi, George. How you doing?
0: I'm good, my friend. Thank you.
3: Yeah, while I was in Roswell, I was on a panel at the festival, and I mentioned that we'd found no documents relating to the crash retrieval and all the data that had been dumped. And this was an important point that I'll come back to later. One of the panelists, and I don't remember who, mentioned that the FBI telex that had originated in the Dallas office on July 8, 1947, was included. Importantly, the only thing that had been redacted in that document said, and I quote, Major Curtin further advised that this object found resembles a high-altitude weather balloon with radar reflector, but the telephonic conversation between their office and Wright Field had not borne out this belief, end quote. It was mentioned that the whole line had been redacted. If true, this was an important discovery because it suggested that someone had redacted the one line that told us the balloon explanation had been denied by those at Wright Field. This would suggest that the transparency claim was not true. Redacting that line made no sense because we'd had an unredacted version of that telex for more than three decades with nothing redacted. I believe that the document had surfaced in the third of the data dumps, and I searched for it, but I couldn't find it. I sent out an email to many colleagues because, as I say, this could be an important find. Within an hour, I learned that the document had surfaced in the first of those dumps, and I had the link to the specific set of documents. It was on page 70 of a much longer document. I have a link to that on my blog. The problem, however, is that the whole line was not redacted. Just two words were eliminated, and it seemed that it was because of a misspelling. What might have been an important find turned out to be an overreaching and overreacting to deleting a misspelling. But that led me to another aspect of this. There are many of us looking for information about the Roswell crash retrieval. Say what you will, take whatever position you believe, it was alien, it was terrestrial, it was mogul. The newspapers on July 8th and 9th were filled with stories about the crash. In fact, some of them carried a timeline that covered the release of the information to the conclusion that it was a balloon. The whole cycle lasted about 3 hours. Walter Hodd of the 509th Bomb Group, who handed out the press release, told me, as he had others, that he received telephone calls from around the world and a stack of postcards and letters asking for more information. And we know that reporters were covering the story, and again, I spoke to many of them as well. For that short period, this was an important front-page story. Mark Rodiker even found an ABC National News radio broadcast about it, and I have dozens of newspaper clippings about it as well. Here's a point for those who have searched through the data dumps about the UAP, which is supposed to prove the transparency of the new government policy. I ask, where's the information about Roswell? Where are the newspaper clippings? Because in those data dumps, there are dozens of newspaper articles. The very first article in that PDF in which we find the FBI telex is a July 8th story about a Catholic priest, Joseph Brasky, who found a metal disc. The object was about 18 inches in diameter, resembled a saw blade, and was still warm when Brasky found it. He reported the find to the FBI. The point? This obviously terrestrial object is reported at length, but the Roswell case is oddly missing. This suggests the claim of transparency is little more than lip service at this time, and at the very least, until we get more data that we already have. We need more of the data that we've seen that we haven't seen, and that's not what we're getting. And that's what I have for tonight, George.
0: All right, my friend, thank you. Kevin Randall with his weekly report. Well, they plan to cut $1.6 billion from the National Oceanic and Atmospheric Administration, NOAA's budget. What does that mean to all of us? In a moment, Justin Mabee joins us. We're going to talk about the weather next on Coast to Coast AM. 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

0: And welcome back to Coast, George Norrie with you, Dr. Justin Mabee with us, atmospheric physicist who worked at the National Oceanic and Atmospheric Administration, we call it NOAA, for 17 years, serving as a principal investigator for the Office of Naval Research. He's a leading expert in remote sensing of the ionosphere and has experience building and operating ionospheric heaters. Justin holds degrees in atmospheric and oceanic sciences, and his expertise spans from the bottom of the ocean to the surface of the sun. Justin, welcome to the program.
1: Thank you for having me.
0: This $1.6 billion slash into NOAA's budget, is that going to hurt?
1: It depends on where they put it. There are a bunch of programs that can be reallocated, and there's a lot of readjustments that can be made. And I think the leadership team has a really good handle on what's going on there. Neil Jacobs is leading the team, and Taylor Jordan is at the top of the chain there. And those guys are really competent, and I think they really understand the problems.
0: How did you get into your job at NOAA? How did that emerge for you?
1: After graduate school, I went and I fixed traffic lights for a couple of years for the state of New Jersey. And I wanted to get off the highway because I had a young family and it was really dangerous. And I looked for jobs, and a position opened in space weather at NOAA in Colorado that fit my education perfectly. So I applied for that and moved out to Colorado to take it.
0: And how did you get involved in space physics?
1: That was kind of by accident. After I got my bachelor's degree in physics, I applied at several different universities. And I thought it would be exciting to go to the University of Alaska. I thought it was an interesting place. So I went there more for the adventure than I did for the program. And when I got there, the main program in physics was the space physics program, the one that was responsible for the famous HARP project, the High Frequency Active Auroral Research Project.
0: Yeah, we've talked a lot about it with Nick Begich, and it's still ongoing, though they don't really tell us what it's used for. Maybe you can let us in.
1: Well, a few years ago, they were going to decommission it. So it was a joint Air Force Research Lab and Office of Naval Research project. And probably about 10 years ago now, they decided that they had accomplished the mission they wanted to accomplish with it. And they were going to decommission it and take it apart. And we tried getting a hold of the antennas because they're really high-end, fine-tuned antennas that would have been really useful for our work. And the University of Alaska decided to take it over. A couple of people in the leadership at the Geophysical Institute stuck their neck out and basically gambled to keep the instrument in-house, and they've done so. I don't know exactly what they're doing with it now, but a lot of the applications, when it was at the University of Alaska, I think it was more of a research instrument to figure out what you can do with ionospheric heating. And once, in any kind of military experiment, once the initial experimental phase ends, you go into an operational phase where you either use it for operational purposes, maybe different setups, or you abandon the idea altogether.
0: And Justin, what was your primary role at NOAA?
1: My role changed over the years. My primary role was as program leader for the World Data Center for Geomagnetism. The World Data Centers were set up in order to exchange data with other countries back before we had computers, and everything happens at the speed of light, but it didn't always happen that way. So in order to get the weather data and the climate data from other parts of the world, you had to ship it basically across the seas and then store it in warehouses. So we built these international programs for different data programs, and mine was responsible for geomagnetism, which goes all the way back to the days of shipping commerce. And so our data record went back to about the 1850s.
0: And the role for the data center, of course, was what, to keep information in case that something happened to it?
1: Yeah, the role of the data centers are to basically ingest, preserve, and disseminate atmospheric data and climate data in general. So we have to acquire the data, then we have to take care of it, make sure that all the information needed to understand it is maintained properly. And we have to make sure it gets out to the people that need it, the scientific community or forecasters or whoever else might want to use it.
0: And it was set up primarily between the USA and USSR at the time, the Soviet Union?
1: That's right. In the late 1950s and early 60s, we had really bad relations with the Soviet Union. It was the peak of the Cold War. And we really didn't have diplomatic relations, but it was realized that in order to understand what weather we're going to be experiencing in the U.S. now, we really need to know what was happening in Siberia and Russia last week and vice versa. So there was an understanding that it made sense to have relations with them for the purpose of understanding weather and, you know, helping our economies go on a day-to-day basis.
0: Now, you built and ran an interstate motor carrier. Tell me about that.
1: Yeah, that was a really exciting adventure, and I understand a lot of your listeners are probably truck drivers out there.
0: Oh, yeah.
1: So I had an interest in starting a business.

0: especially with high fuel prices. There's a lot of foreign labor competing, keeping the actual profit rates down really low. And then these diesel emission systems are really hazardous and cost a lot of money to maintain. So it ended up being impractical, and after 2 years, I had to shut down the motor carrier. But I did keep the company going. So the company still exists, but it's a consulting firm now.
1: Would it succeed today in its own capacity?
0: The motor carrier?
1: Yeah.
0: I think if I knew the business a little better, I would have been able to at least break even or turn a small profit. So I think the answer is that I believe I can keep it going unless there were unforeseen things happen, like, you know, your engine blows and you got to pay for it and can't afford it, or fuel prices going out of control, or losing key contracts. So there's always hazards to any business like that, especially a low overhead business. But I might have been able to keep it going. I don't think I would have been able to make a lot of money out of it.
1: Well, this ionosphere heater that you created, what does that do?
0: So the ionospheric heaters that I built for a private company, and the purpose of them is to use the technology in order to basically make the upper atmosphere into a mirror for radio waves. So a normal Army radio system that would have maybe 100 miles range would now, we can get a couple thousand miles range out of it and send communications back and forth. So that was the main application for that, and the system was developed by one of the HAARP chief scientists at the University of Alaska. So he was an Air Force research lab guy, and he partnered with my bosses to build a company to figure out if we can build these things in a private capacity.
1: How sophisticated, Justin, have they gotten now? I'm sure they're still being used.
0: Well, HAARP was the most sophisticated one that I know of, because there was really a need to have a very, very sophisticated and high-tuned system. So all the electronics had to be synced perfectly. The signals that sent each of the 100 and some odd antennas had to be very precise. And the computational algorithms with so many antennas had to be really advanced. So you need supercomputers to run it. But our systems didn't have that money. They were cheaper. So we didn't really build them very advanced. But in the process, we did come up with lots of technology. So we basically had to deal with moving systems around, or if you have a system on a floating platform, you have to deal with gimbals, you have to deal with the antennas moving and knowing your location. So we kind of had a mix between rudimentary technology and advanced technology.
1: When we come back, let's talk about how this has to do with climate change in just a moment on Coast to Coast AM with Dr. Justin Mabee.
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1: And I wanted to talk to you anyway about the UFO reports, what you think of them.
2: The best thing about it is it's really exciting. We got complete vindication because basically what happened was is the government admitted that we don't know what these spots, these objects, these bright lights are, but basically you can help the government because the thing we're finding out is the government's not that bright. And they need our...
3: News. I'm Sue Guzman. President Trump says he has proof of foreign interference in U.S. elections.
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1: 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Lots more to talk with him about when we come back. 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

0: again, welcome back to Coast to Coast. George Norrie with you, Dr. Justin Mabee with us. Climate change. Did you hear a lot about that when you were with NOAA?
1: Well, I worked in it quite a lot while I was there for 17 years.
0: And what kind of reaction did you get?
1: Well, everybody is in my field is pretty much committed themselves to the prevailing narrative, which I viewed as unscientific because, in my view, science has never settled. I have a physics background. Not many atmospheric scientists have physics backgrounds, by the way. It's one of the weaker fields amongst my community. And people are heavily influenced by their political beliefs and the media and what they listen to. And even scientists are susceptible to having their better judgment kind of influenced by, you know, personal beliefs. And it's very hard to avoid that, especially in an environment that's dominated by one viewpoint. So I've had a different viewpoint. It was been a source of contention while I was there. I kept my views mostly to myself. For self, I don't believe is the ways that they're telling us we need to correct it will work or are a good idea in the first place. So I'm kind of opposed to the methodology that's being used, and I'm very suspicious of the industry that is multi-trillion-dollar industry that's built up around this climate change narrative. And I think that that's causing us to misdirect our resources into places they don't belong at the expense of other things that we should be doing, like investing in advanced technologies or hardening our infrastructure from changes in weather, storm patterns, and things like that.
0: And one of the things they claim is that carbon dioxide is the cause of global warming. You don't believe that?
1: Well, carbon dioxide is a greenhouse gas. So certainly increases in carbon dioxide cause increasing trapped heat, so increasing temperatures. But it's not the only factor. There are other factors at play. And right now we're having a very warm year. The last few years have been very warm. And there's several factors at play. So there's the carbon dioxide caused global warming that seems to be happening. There was also a massive volcanic eruption a few years ago, and it was an interesting eruption because normally volcanoes put sulfur into the atmosphere that causes a cooling effect. This one put water into the stratosphere, in the upper atmosphere, and water is a greenhouse gas like carbon dioxide and causes warming. On top of both of those things, right now we have strong El Nino, and El Nino is part of a decadal climate cycle where we go from cooler weather to warmer weather. So we're in a warm phase. So you have multiple factors superimposing themselves that seems to be causing the extraordinarily warm year that we're having this year. And that causes a reinforcement of these large-scale, synoptic-scale weather patterns. So the jet stream kind of fixes in a place, and these high-pressure systems sit in, you know, in their dominant locations, and they don't like to give way to changing weather patterns. So that's why you get these large heat cycles, and you get these forest fire patterns, and things like that.
0: Justin, is the United Nations doing anything to try to control climate change?
1: Well, the United Nations has an organization called the United Nations Framework Convention on Climate Change, and this is kind of the top level body in the international community that manages all aspects of climate change. So under them is the Intergovernmental Panel on Climate Change, the IPCC, that puts out these reports every couple of years, assessment reports, that's supposed to tell us the state of the climate, which are designed to advise governments on how what to expect as far as climate change goes and how they should be dealing with it. And along with the UN agencies, there's a lot of money that comes and goes. So there's a lot of financial interest at stake. Mm-hmm. So when we have these large deployments of wind and solar farms, there's billions of dollars associated with that. So there's an interest in where that goes, who gets the contracts. So there's influence in that. Of course, there's political influence because the UN is an inherently political body. And there's a strong effort to have a globalist one-world government that most people are aware of at this point. And climate change is a really strong lever to advance the goals of that, of maintaining control over people, telling you how you can live your life, what kind of cars you can buy, how many kids you can have, and things like that.
0: Is there any deception involved in any of this, Justin?
1: Yes, there is. And my book is The Climate Change Deception. And what I'm referencing there is this narrative that we need to mitigate and reduce carbon dioxide in order to save the planet. That's a deception for a couple of reasons, and that's the big one. The first reason is because the proposals that they're making just simply won't work. They're

0: their solar and wind farms, for example, are unlikely to reduce carbon dioxide at all. The population is growing too fast. And the studies that show that those things are green energy, in other words, they put out less, they have less of a carbon footprint than other technologies like coal plant preservation mostly. I do believe in the human caused global warming as a factor, but what else are other kinds of power plants? That doesn't account for the entire life cycle of the systems. So these wind farms and solar farms, they need huge pieces of property that requires huge infrastructure, and there's a huge amount of carbon that's put into the atmosphere just to build those field sites, to mine the minerals and all the materials that are needed to build these things, the end of the life cycle to dispose of them, the maintenance cycle. And I've done a few deep dives trying to figure out what the real carbon footprint might be for wind power and solar panel, and I really can't get to the bottom of it. It's almost impossible. And as far as I can tell, the studies that are put out that say that they actually have a net benefit are really only looking at the manufacturing energy put into the systems.
1: Are there many special interest groups still out there doing what they do?
0: In climate change, sure, there's a lot of special interest groups. There's different types of special interest groups. There are financial special interest groups. These are the companies that stand the profit. There are governments that are special interest groups that stand to get benefits. There's the Chinese, for example. They are given a lot of waivers on their carbon credits, so they can build these things, solar and wind farms. A lot of developing nations are given exceptions or are given perks to help build their infrastructure and their economy. The United States contributes a lot of money, so we're in a net deficit. And then you have the people that want to control populations, that make rules for how the world is going to be governed. Those people are special interests. So the term special interest group really applies to a large variety of types of interests.
1: Would you say NOAA is still relatively autonomous, or have they been captured by these special interest groups?
0: Well, climate change has been a major topic in world politics for a few decades now. And what happens is the government agencies, the U.S. government is the most powerful government in the world, and NOAA is the government agency in the U.S. government that deals with weather and climate. So, of course, that makes it the most powerful and the most influential in the field. So people who want to capture a government agency, NOAA is kind of the holy grail for that when it comes to climate change. So what's happened over the years is the way the U.S. government works has been exploited. And this is really where my experience comes in, because I've been in the government for so long, is I understand how government agencies are set up, where we have career government officials that basically spend 20, 30, 40 years in their agency. And then you have the political leadership that comes and goes with every administration. So every 4 to 8 years, you get a turnover in political leadership. And the career leadership can outweigh those guys. They can do their own thing. So over these 10, 20, 30 years that the most senior people are in, they have a lot of time to bring in their own people that are loyal to them, people that will execute their plans. And then they build these little fiefdoms, this very feudalistic type system, where they gain control over their fiefdom, if you will. And they eventually, the people that work for them, the lower level rank and file people, are afraid of the big bosses. Everybody's always scared when the big boss comes. And once that happens, you have a situation where these people in leadership, they can start doing their own thing. They can start getting off mission. We call it mission creep. Or instead of doing the mission that Congress mandates, they start doing their pet projects. And then they can start bartering and being influenced by external forces that, you know, have a special interest in mind rather than the interest of the U.S. taxpayer. So NOAA has become captured. And in the time I was there, from 2005 to 2023, I saw big changes in how the organization was managed and how they executed their mission. So I can say with

0: pretty good confidence that, yes, they are.
1: Special interest groups all over the place, aren't they?
0: I would think so. But, you know, it's hard to tell because they do a very good job of not revealing themselves. They don't come out waving a flag saying, hey, I'm trying to influence this or that. They do it very discreetly. And the reason I wrote my book really was because the people that I worked with surrounding me didn't really see what was going on. They were busy doing their own job. And I got caught up in it because, you know, I was trying to protect this climate data, and that was adverse to one of these pet projects. And as a result, I got the attention of senior leadership, and they came after me and attacked me. And that led me to dig into what was going on and help me understand the problem and expose it. So there is a lot of capture and there is a lot of special interest involved, but they have a very refined system to hide themselves, to hide their activities.
1: How influential, how powerful has Al Gore been in all of this?
0: I don't know. I've never been very much influenced by him. I think that in that community, in that global warming is catastrophic and we need to fix it community, he's been a very important kind of central figure. So I think he's been able to bring a large part of the community together. And I don't think the people that surrounding Al Gore are bad people and a lot of them are great scientists. I worked with one of them in the Philippines, somebody who co-shared the Nobel Prize with Al Gore, a very well-meaning person and still doing very good work, doing work that's important, that's aimed to better understand our weather and climate rather than trying to push the narrative. But Al Gore, he's been quite central, I think.
1: If you were to change anything about NOAA, what would that be, Justin?
0: What I would like to do is two things. The first thing is I would like to return NOAA to the system that it was more like when I arrived in 2005. And this was a system where the rank and file, the lower level government workers, were doing the research, and they knew what their mission was, and they were able to go to their managers and leadership and tell leadership what they needed to get the mission accomplished, and leadership would accommodate them. Now what I saw is an inversion in the management structure where now you have a top-down leadership approach where the leadership tells rank and file what they need. And that's not efficient and it's not effective. And that's basically to control how things are done. The other thing that I would focus on from kind of a higher level perspective, from a leadership perspective, political leadership I mean now, is I would go back to the foundations of why NOAA exists, the congressional mandate, so the laws that were passed by Congress that tells NOAA what it's supposed to do and what its mission is, and make sure that every organization within NOAA is on mission. In other words, they're doing their statutory responsibility and they're not engaged in pet projects. And some of those pet projects are maybe very good, useful projects, but if they're not mandated by law, really there needs to be a process where we go back to Congress and say, hey, we need to do this. Give us a law that allows us to do it and funding for it, rather than kind of making up the mission as they go. So those are the two things I would do.
1: And Justin, how much would the local meteorologists, TV weather people rely on information from NOAA?
0: Well, right now, all our weather really comes from NOAA and NASA to some extent. So we rely very heavily on satellite observations and also just to a lesser extent ground-based observations. We used to mostly be ground-based observations, but the NOAA satellite people have a big budget, so they kind of took control over the situation. But all the weather forecast you get, even if it comes from an alternative source like Weather Underground, ultimately the data they're using and the global weather models they're using comes from NOAA. So, I mean, NOAA doesn't create all the weather models. Probably the best weather model is actually from the Europeans. The European Center for Medium Range Weather Forecasting is the main model. But we have a global forecast system and North American model that we use. So there's various models, but the data really comes from NOAA. and our European partners to some extent.
1: And will that be affected with these budget cuts?
0: I don't think so. My understanding is most of the budget cuts are targeted for base research, which has largely gone off mission, so it needs to be recalibrated. So I'm not sure, you know, a lot of my friends and colleagues might be affected by that, and I don't really want to see them, their careers hurt and them lose their jobs because they put a lot of time and effort into getting where they are, and that hurts, and it's hard to build it back up. But the real focus on the satellites and observations, I think, are going to continue to be funded as they are.
1: Where do we get your book, The Climate Change Deception?
0: Right now it's available for pre-order on Amazon, but it will be available everywhere books are sold in a few days, 21st.
1: All right, we're going to come back in just a moment with Dr. Justin Mabee and take phone calls with him. Your calls on Coast to Coast AM.
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8: Claims of election interference. I'm Sue Guzman, Fox News. President Trump addressing the nation Thursday night. He addressed and focused on part on his concerns about election security from the past several years.
9: Election integrity has been a focus of President Trump's second term. In his national address, he refocused on maintaining the sanctity of America's elections and pointed a finger at whom he claims is trying to interfere.
10: The People's Republic of China carried out what is believed to be the largest compromise of election data in history.
9: He's released once classified documents he says proves it was a coordinated effort by China on many fronts. The president also claimed China attempted to influence the 2020 election for former President Joe Biden. Gernal Scott, Fox News.
8: The United States expanding its attacks on Iran. Fox's Jennifer Griffin reports the U.S. military now targeted roads and bridges based around Bandar Abbas, a port city in the Central District with a key position near the Strait of Hormuz. Fox's Lucas Tomlinson has more from Tel Aviv.
11: The indication from Central Command, it appears that these strikes are ongoing, and this comes on top of the three waves of American airstrikes launched just yesterday. And while CENTCOM says this is the fifth straight night of airstrikes, really they've been going on for more than a week, going back to July 7th when President Trump made the decision to ramp up this conflict and turn it back into a major military operation. We're seeing F-35 stealth fighter jets being launched from bases in the region. We're also seeing fighter jets from the USS George H.W. Bush and the USS Abraham Lincoln F-18s. You also have F-35s aboard Lincoln. You also saw this blockade being enforced, that oil tanker getting its stack shot off by those Hellfire missiles, likely from a drone.
8: And the latest round of strikes has concluded. 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
8: Flash flooding in Texas, claiming more lives. Governor Greg Abbott.
15: A male near Comfort who was swept away in an RV. Another is a female in Uvalde who was swept away while driving on a rope.
8: More than 1,000 emergency crew members have responded, including some from Oklahoma, and have rescued dozens of people from high waters. Millions in the Northeast and Great Lakes regions facing dangerously unhealthy air quality due to smoke from Canadian wildfires.
16: In fact, it's gotten so bad, officials are encouraging residents, including in New York City, to, you know, stay inside, be smart. Dangerously poor air quality stretching across much of the Northeast and southern Canada, thanks to those wildfires raging north of the border, darkening skies. And we're talking about all the way from the Great Lakes, even out as far as New England, and in a number of major cities today. We're talking about Chicago and Cleveland and Detroit and Minneapolis. Air quality readings surged to levels so dangerous that one public health expert said nobody should be outside.
8: That spot is Kevin Cork. President Trump's teleprompter operator is on unpaid leave following reports that he used his inside knowledge to make bets about the president's speeches on the online prediction market Kalshi. Gabriel Perez accused of using his inside knowledge to win more than $100,000 betting on what the president would say in addresses such as the State of the Union. And Taco Bell says it has taken immediate action to voluntarily remove iceberg lettuce from dozens of its restaurants that could be linked to a major stomach bug outbreak. Cyclospora infections have caused explosive diarrhea across several states. Michigan has seen the most cases of cyclosporiasis of any state in the U.S. so far. As of Wednesday, more than 3,700 cases reported across the U.S. I'm Sue Guzman. This is Fox News.
17: Here's your total security of Southern Minnesota weather forecast. I'm meteorologist Megan Mulford. Lows level off around 69 overnight under mainly clear skies. Winds out of the south at around 5 miles an hour. Mainly clear skies again Friday. Daytime highs approaching 90. Lows around 71 Friday night. Clear skies. Mainly sunny and dry Saturday and Sunday with highs in the mid-80s. From the Weatherology Weather Center, I'm meteorologist Megan Mulford. Right now, 73.
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1: Well, they say in Missouri, if you don't like the weather, wait a minute, it'll change. It could be. We'll be back in a moment with Justin Mabee and talk more about National Oceanic and Atmospheric Administration, NOAA, the weather, and take your calls. 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

0: And we're back with our atmospheric physicist, Dr. Justin Mabee, talking about NOAA. NOAA was formed in 1970 by Richard Nixon. What was its initial plan for NOAA?
1: When NOAA was formed in 1970, it basically merged several different administrations that were doing different things. So the Environmental Science Service Administration was the main one that did weather forecasting. And the other ones were, there was a Central Radio Propagation Laboratory, and my colleague and myself were the last remnants of that when we left NOAA in recent years. And that was to deal with radio propagation, so the weather of the radio environment. And there was other aspects of it, such as the geomagnetism program that I was in charge of when I was there. So the idea was to bring together these different missions into one central organization that we now know as NOAA.
0: Was it frustrating for you at all, Justin?
1: Working at NOAA, you mean, through the years?
0: Yeah, through the years.
1: It did become frustrating because I was a civil servant in New Jersey when I was fixing traffic signals. And when I was hired at NOAA, basically government service is supposed to be competitive hiring practice where the hiring officials, they interview several people and they hire the most qualified person. But at NOAA, because of the embedded corruption, they've been using something called direct hire authority, which allows them to circumvent the direct hiring practices. So what they do is they find somebody they want in a role, and then they create the role to cater to that person. And this is part of the mission creep. But when I applied in 2005, they had a person who was very capable, very highly qualified person. So I don't have any problem with them having been hired. But the position I applied for was targeted for this person. It was to bring them from being a contractor into being a federal employee. So after I was interviewed, they said they really liked me, they wanted me in, but the position was already targeted for somebody else. So I'd have to come in as a contractor for a couple of years. And I agreed to that under the condition that they would bring me back into federal service because I was a civil servant. And through my time there, especially as the program leader for the World Data Center, I was performing an inherently federal function. I was dealing with foreign governments like the Russian Federation. I was enforcing MOUs, memorandums of understanding, international agreements, basically, things that a contractor couldn't do. But I was working as a contractor. I was a university a member of the university faculty that was working at NOAA doing these federal functions. So that created all kinds of problems because the structure isn't really set up that way. Federal functions need to be done by federal employees because there's procedures and rules that you need to follow and certain information you need to have. And the whole system doesn't really work well. So that was very frustrating. And as the years went on, it became more and more difficult to get the job done or to track what was going on that was affecting my ability to do my job. So the frustration did grow over the years.
0: Did NOAA employ many meteorologists, or does it still?
1: I didn't work with the meteorologists. They're typically under the National Weather Service. I did serve as a weather forecaster for one forecasting product. I was a forecaster for a sunspot number prediction. So as the solar cycle progresses, we have a forecast that predicts how many sunspots there are going to be several months out. And the main customer for this is the satellite operators, because how many sunspots there are is pretty well correlated to how much drag a satellite experiences. Because satellites aren't in space. It's actually the upper atmosphere. There's air, and they slow down, and they eventually re-enter orbit. So they need to know that to know where their satellites are going to be. So I was doing that. And I worked a lot with the space weather forecasters. So there's a space weather prediction lab that predicts things like radio communications, satellite environments, solar flares, magnetic disruptions that might affect our power grid, whether or not your flight over the North Pole to go from Denver to Beijing is going to be on time and on schedule, or whether they have to be diverted, things like that. So I was working with those forecasters. But the normal meteorologists that you think of when you think of the day-to-day weather. I didn't really work with those guys.
0: I've talked for years about protecting our power grid from X flares and EMPs. What do you think of that?
1: Yeah, I was involved a number of years ago, probably 15 years ago, during the Obama administration, in a panel that looked at the effects on the power grid from solar storms and also electromagnetic pulses generated from high-altitude nuclear blasts.
0: Was Peter Pry on that panel, by any chance?
1: Oh, I don't remember who was on it. I only sat through for a short period of time. I didn't stay on it for a very long time period. But I was on it long enough to understand what was going on and to gain an interest in it. Because I was in charge of the geomagnetism data, which especially the historic data going back to like the Carrington event where telegraph lines would catch on fire. So what happens is our electrical infrastructure relies on these big gigantic transformers, and these transformers are oil cooled. And in any electric line, your house or whatever it may be. Our 220 volt systems, they have two hot lines, 210 volt hot lines that are completely out of phase, so they add to 220, and there's a neutral line. And what happens is when there's a solar storm or electromagnetic pulse, electrical currents are generated in the ground, and they propagate through the ground, and that neutral line that goes from telephone pole to telephone pole has low electrical resistance, but the ground is pretty high electrical resistance. So what happens is the voltage that's created across the ground pipes current through those neutral lines and causes those transformers to get hot. And that heat causes the elements in them to break down. And these things, when they fail eventually after decades of this happening, they take years to rebuild and replace.
0: Right.
1: So if we lose more than a few of them, it could be catastrophic to our power infrastructure.
0: I don't even think we make them in this country. We get them out of China, don't we?
1: I don't know where they come from, but I think you're right. I don't think we build them domestically.
0: Let's go to the phones. Blake is with us in Tyler, Texas. Hi, Blake. Go ahead.
2: Yeah, George and Justin, yeah, they do build them in Texas. They've got a Cooper Power Transformer Company that's in there about down by Carthage. I used to haul that stuff. I just wanted to ask Justin, you were mentioning about radio wave propagation through the ionosphere. And
0: I think we lost him. Try to get him back, Donna. We'll find out what happened. That happens a lot, does it not, Justin?
1: Yeah, I was looking forward to that question. Maybe we lost the radio propagation physics there.
0: See if we get him back. Next up, Aaron's with us in Fountain Valley, California. Aaron, go for it.
3: Thanks, George, for accepting my call.
0: Sure.
3: Dr. Justin, maybe, thank you for your knowledge and hard work. My question is about your guidance when it comes to the AMOC, the Atlantic Meridional Overturning Circulation. Do you think if it's possible, if all the ice melts, it could cause an imbalance water-wise, which could cause pole shift?
0: It's above my pay grade. How about yours, Justin?
1: That's a good question. I would take the pole shift portion out of it. So the AMOC, the Atlantic Meridional Overturning Circulation, the IPCC has been saying that there's a possibility it could collapse. Basically, the current could stop. And this was the central theme of the movie The Day After Tomorrow, where Dennis Quaid is a NOAA scientist and the whole Northern Hemisphere freezes up and then he has to save the sun and so forth. So the idea was the AMOC stopped flowing because of climate change, global warming. And it caused massive shifts to the climate. So that extreme example in the movie is a Hollywood fantasy, but if the AMOC did stop flowing, it could be really problematic. Although there's a very small probability that it will happen, the idea is that the cold, dense water, as ice is created in the higher latitudes, you know, around Greenland basically, when water freezes, the seawater, all the salts fall out of it and make the water more dense, and that water sinks. And this is the source, the physical forcing mechanism of global currents. that drives the global ocean currents. So one of the things that I've been playing with over the years is directly related to that. Because a few years ago, the Office of Science and Technology Policy put out a study on geoengineering, basically. So they were looking mostly at stratospheric aerosol injection, but there's also something called marine cloud brightening, where you basically take ocean water and you take the salts out of it, and then you spray the salts in the air, and it creates clouds over the ocean. So one of the things that we've been playing with is what's called a rapid climate intervention. So if this happens, if the AMOC is going to collapse, instead of, you know, having the world fall into chaos, as some people predict, we were looking at the possibility of using this mechanism of marine cloud brightening to basically seed the AMOC, so provide the source of the forcing mechanism artificially for a short period of time to make sure that doesn't happen.
0: Donna tells me Blake's phone is working better. Let's go to Tyler, Texas. Blake, give it a try.
4: Yeah, thanks, George. I appreciate that. I had to go outside. Bad weather's starting to roll in.
0: All right.
4: Hey, I'm at the edge of cell hell. But what I wanted to ask with Justin is, with the ionospheric heating, they can propagate radio waves, and I don't know if they duct or reflect, but on the other side of the ionosphere, I wonder if the sun's photons would reflect out in space and not have to superheat the Earth. And how big an area, if we can do that, how big an area could we cool? Could we cool something as big as Southern Cal?
1: Yeah, I think that we're talking about solar radiation management, but space-based solar radiation management, if I understood the question correctly. I don't think that's something that would be accomplished through ionospheric heating, but my understanding is people have put forth the theory that we can fly these large, basically, kind of solar sails on satellites. So you fly a satellite up and you deploy this large mechanism that basically creates a mirror in space that will block out a certain portion of the sunlight. And if you fly that at what's called the L1 point, so L stands for Lagrangian point. So Lagrangian points in space are these points where gravity of different celestial bodies balances out. So the L1 point is where the gravity of the Earth and the gravity of Sun cancel out. So if you put a satellite there, it just kind of hangs out there and doesn't orbit or doesn't fall out of orbit. And so that's close enough to the Sun that if you put a pretty big sail, it would block out a significant amount of the sunlight and could cause substantial cooling of the Earth. I think it's a terrible idea to fiddle with nature in that way, but there are certainly people who think it's possible.
0: Can we turn Noah around, Justin?
1: I think so. I think that President Trump's leadership team are really fantastic. I served under four presidents when I was there, and one of the problems we had was that the Republican presidential administrations treated climate change as a hot potato, so they didn't really want to get involved, and they let things operations go as normal. So they didn't really try to direct the operations at NOAA to meet the administration priorities. This current administration finally realized that that's a problem and is taking care of it. So the people at the helm, they understand that there's too much autonomy in the agency and that the mission has gone off the rails. And they're trying to find ways to bring it in. It's very difficult because the government bureaucracy, you know, is formed over decades. And as this happens, there are mechanisms put in place to prevent change. So change has to be incremental and slow. But these guys are really the A-team, and I think they're doing the best they can.
0: Ted's with us in his big red truck in Bakersfield, California. Hey, Ted, go ahead.
5: Hey, good morning, George and Justin. Hey, Justin, thanks for your service. You know, ever since the 70s, when I went down to the federal bookstore and picked up the NOAA dive manual, I've been a huge ocean lover, became a Maui dive instructor and commercial diver. And I've always been under the impression that global warming could be analyzed best by following the temperature of the oceans, which NOAA does the only one doing the great job of that. So what do you think about that as a indicative of where the world's temperatures are going by, you know, three-quarters of it, of the planet's covered in water, and that water seems to be heating up quite a bit?
0: El Nino and

0: years, like this year, that excess heat, some of it's going to go into ocean currents. It's going to go into ocean currents like the AMOC that we talked about a few minutes ago. And the AMOC will pull that heat into the ocean and trap it there for decades or sometimes centuries before that resurfaces. So as the climate changes, whether the Earth is heating or cooling, that temperature anomaly is trapped by the oceans. Now, Ted's right that understanding the ocean temperatures is key to tracking climate change, but there are some problems with that. And the main problem is that now we track ocean temperatures with satellite observations that are pretty good. They look at the topmost layer. The ocean temperatures are quite complicated because the very, very top centimeter or so, the skin of the ocean, changes very rapidly, whereas as soon as you get a few meters deep, the water temperatures change very slowly. And also how we measured it changed. So before satellites, we had different mechanisms to measure ocean temperatures, but our oldest records, dating back to the 1800s, we have really good records, but they were only taken along shipping paths because ships had to follow certain paths because of where the ocean currents and where the winds were. So we didn't have robust measurements across the ocean. And the way we measure temperature is we throw a bucket off the ship and then pull it on board and then put a thermometer in it and hope it didn't cool too much. And we, you know, you have the deckhands doing that, so they maybe didn't know what they were doing. So the record is really inconsistent. So a long-term climate record of ocean temperatures would be the most valuable climate record we can have, but what we have now is limited in what we can get from it.
1: Justin, like you, I got my PADI scuba diver certification years ago when I was in the Navy, and I haven't been in years. 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His book coming out is called Climate Change Deception.
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0: Here's your Total Security of Southern Minnesota weather forecast. I'm meteorologist Megan Mulford. Lows level off around 69 overnight under mainly clear skies. Winds out of the south at around 5 miles an hour. Mainly clear skies again Friday. Daytime highs approaching 90. Lows around 71 Friday night. Clear skies. Mainly sunny and dry Saturday and Sunday with highs in the mid-80s. From the Weatherology Weather Center, I'm meteorologist Megan Mulford. Right now, 73.
1: News. I'm Ted Lindner. President Trump announcing Thursday night his administration is going to release declassified documents he says shows evidence China interfered in the 2020 election. Addressing the nation from the White House, he claimed the country worked to discredit his accomplishments.
2: The Chinese government's strategy against the United States was focused on undermining domestic confidence in the U.S. president. They wanted to just make you sound like your president wasn't so hot, when actually your president has done a great job.
1: Senate Minority Leader Chuck Schumer accused the Trump administration of attempting to interfere in the midterms. The president, using his address, urged Congress to pass the Save America Act. Two people are dead in Texas following relentless rains.
3: A male near Comfort, who was swept away in an RV. Another is a female in Uvalde.
1: Texas Governor Greg Abbott. 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
1: 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Have you signed up yet to become a Coast Insider? 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
2: 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I'm a Coast Insider because I can't always stay up to listen to Coast Live. 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
1: 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At the top of the homepage, it says Insider. 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

0: And welcome back, George Norrie, along with Dr. Justin Mabee. His upcoming book, Climate Change and Deception, you can pre-order on Amazon.com. His website is tied into NOAA. Do you miss NOAA at all, Justin?
1: I do. I really love that agency, and I really enjoyed working there. I like the people I worked with, and I hope someday I'll be able to go back.
0: Some are saying because of the budget cuts, it's going to affect the forecasting of hurricanes and tornadoes. Do you accept that?
1: I don't think that's true. We do change the instruments and the mechanisms we use to forecast these things, but in general, we get better at it. And my understanding is the proposed budget cuts don't target that infrastructure.
0: Back to the phones. Jim on the Big Island in Hawaii, welcome to the show. Hi, Jim.
2: Good evening, George and Justin. I've got kind of an idea. I don't know how feasible it would be, but with the ice caps and stuff melting because the white reflects the sunlight and the heat back up, what if we made some sort of artificial covering that would imitate like the snow ice caps, and which would send the heat back up and then cover the ocean below?
0: Interesting take, but that would be a big cover, would it not, Justin?
1: Yeah, but that's actually been proposed. So before I refer to the Office of Science and Technology Policy report on solar radiation management, and this is one of the forms of solar radiation management, and it's called brightening. So you brighten the ice caps by spraying something on them. So they, instead of absorbing the sun's energy, they reflect more of it back up, and that will reduce the melting rate. There's different forms of brightening we talked about before, where we take ocean water and we pull the salt out of it and spray it into the air. That creates clouds. We call that marine cloud brightening. So this is actually something that's being researched and proposed by various communities.
0: Okay, next up, let's go to Jimmy in Raleigh, North Carolina. Welcome to the show. Hi, Jimmy.
3: Hi, George. Hi, Justin. I think the climate change pointing to CO2 level is short-sighted or missing the point. My observation of the general temperature change for any day is like midday, the temperature is like 80 degrees, and at night it goes down to 60 degrees, so it's 20 degrees variations Fahrenheit-wise every day. And let's say for a snowy day, the snow and ice accumulate on the ground. If in the morning there's cloud cover all day, the ice and snow will not melt and the temperatures stay low. But if in the morning there's a clear sky, the sun comes through and the snow and ice melt right away. And in North Carolina, that often happens is when that happens, the snow and ice melt within a day, regardless of how much it accumulates, say between 1 inch and 3 and 4 inch, it melts within a day. But let's say out in Arizona, someday it goes up to 110, 112 degrees Fahrenheit. But if you go under a tree shade or inside the house, even without AC, the temperature seems to be cool quite a bit within, say, 10, 12 degrees right off the bat. So I think a lot of the temperature variations of, say, 3, 5, or 8 degrees for a whole decade on average is just, I would say, acceptable or normal range. It's nothing to worry about instead of making a big fuss out of it and trying to make carbon dioxide the bad guy. What do you think about that?
1: Yeah, thank you for the question, Jimmy. I'm right next door in Durham. I work in Research Triangle Park right near you. So I'm now a local. I moved out from Colorado not long ago. And I think that's a very good point. So the atmosphere and the climate are very complex systems. And you pointed out the day-to-night change. The atmosphere extends a lot higher than where our weather occurs. So we only look at the very bottom layer of the atmosphere when we do our weather forecasting from day to day, but it extends very high. And NASA has models on planetary atmospheres where we don't even account for things like the composition like carbon dioxide, and we just account for, you know, how thick the atmosphere is and its density and what the solar radiation that hits it is and you know, where it is in the orbital cycles. So these things are all really important. And with regards to, you're right on the multi-year variation. So the decadal cycle is the big one that we see with things like El Nino and La Nina, and there's 50-year cycles, 100-year cycles. There's longer astronomical cycles that affect weather and climate. And the so they are normal, and there's nothing exceptional about climate change. The problem is that human beings, we set up our society to function ideally with the weather as it is now, today. So climate change, whether it's getting warmer or cooler, when it changes the prevailing patterns, there's an economic cost associated with that. And there's some conflation between the people that are making it sound like there's a disaster imminent, between the idea that there are normal variations that human beings have lived with forever, and the having to deal with them, the economic cost, how we harden our infrastructure to deal with it, and things like that.
0: Next up, Mark in Ohio. Take it away, Mark.
4: Hey, George. Me again.
0: Hello, Navy man.
4: I just got, yeah, right. Pardon me, George. Yeah, I'm a BA and a half in biology. Anyway, yeah, I know just enough to ask a half pertinent question, George.
0: All right, we're looking forward to it.
4: And yeah, I have a comment, a comment first, and a question later for the what's his doctor? What's his last name?
0: Dr. Justin Maybe.
4: Maybe, okay. Anyway, I know Doctor, you know way more than me, but especially I took environmental chemistry about halfway to a master's in marine biology at a very good southern school a long time ago, and yeah, I was offered a job by NOAA myself, George, once in 1985.
0: How about that?
4: I turned it down, though. Yeah, it would have been interesting. But anyway, I turned it down. Anyhow, yeah, I mentioned before, George, maybe a year or two ago, that man is only contributing 1.4% of the total carbon load to the atmosphere. Now, that was out of my old textbook, you know, back in, this is 1983 or 84 when I took that class out of curiosity. But anyway, even at that, the 90s was the warmest decade in 600 years, and that's you can look that up. And also, of course, the ice caps are melting away, and the glaciers were receding quite a bit. But the big issue, George, well, I mentioned this before, I think, that 1/7 of the world's carbon, you know, the doctor go back, yeah, the 1/7, George, one, the fraction 1/7 of the world's carbon is locked up in the permafrost. Okay, and that contains methane, and methane is about 20 times more warming than CO2. Even though we man is contributing very little, if the permafrost continues to melt, we got big problems in the future. And also, Doctor, real quick, do you think that that HARP is having an adverse effect on the atmosphere?
0: What do you think of that, Justin?
1: Well, I like the permafrost comment. So my wife did her PhD in studying permafrost degradation from different climate change scenarios. So she'd really be the expert, and I kind of wish she was here to answer that. But Mark's absolutely right that's a big deal. The Arctic climate environment is much more sensitive to changes, and everything is amplified there. But also there's an inversion a lot of times, whereas right now we have a very hot summer, but it's very cold in the Arctic, as I understand it. With regards to HARP, the changes that we make when we turn on an ionosphere heater only last for a few minutes. So the atmosphere, basically the denser air wants to sink and the lighter air wants to rise, so it stratifies itself. And the ionosphere is similar, but there's also electromagnetic forces. So you have electric fields and you have magnetic fields, and they kind of keep everything constrained where they in the kind of the lower energy state is where charged particles want to sit. So as soon as you disturb the ionosphere by heating it up, a couple things happen. Once you create you create higher energy areas, and the energetic particles, they want to go back to where the lower energy areas are. So as soon as you turn the heater off, it settles out and goes back to its nominal state pretty quickly. But also when you heat up the ionosphere, according to Maxwell's equations, charged particles, they like to follow along magnetic field lines rather than crossing. So when we heat up electrons with ionosphere heaters, the magnetic field lines, particularly at HARP, you know, they're more or less north or south because it's near the poles. Those particles, they like to boogie down lower in the atmosphere where they collide with neutral particles, or they boogie up and they fly out towards space. So basically the heaters create disturbances that are fairly short-lived usually.
0: Next up, let's go to Tom in Petaluma, California, west of the Rockies. Hi, Tom.
5: Hi, George. Justin, thank you for doing this show. I have three things. I'm going to try to run through them real quick. The first one is a chemical called SF5CF3. It's a very potent ozone destroyer. And when they researched it and found it in one of the polar drills they did for drilling down for it, they said there's too little of it really to infect it. But it's a very powerful ozone destroyer. And what I thought was, geez, if it's up there high in the atmosphere, say from polluted clouds and lightning getting made, most of the ozone would destroy it, and it would only leave a trace chemical, for the ice caps. So I'm looking at that because what they had said was there was too little of it. They found the caps. I think they're a little wrong, is my opinion. But anyways, the other two was the Union of Concerned Scientists in 2004 started the Integrity in Science program about the political influence of some corporate. In 2004, it's over 50 Nobel laureates, a couple thousand Academy of Science Award winners. They've been documenting it. I mean, all the different agencies, EPA, it goes on. It's insane. But they've been showing it, and I think there's somebody that might be able to help you with this, because those scientists also sort out all the facts, the true facts of what's going on with science across the board. All kinds of things, George. Those guys would be great on your show. The third one, the other thing when you were talking about, like, the gatekeepers, I think of them as my Uncle George, my mother's older brother, was one of them. He was at DARPA. And they call it the Death Valley Bridge, where a scientist working lower in the field will come across something, but trying to get it developed, he has to get over that bridge to the funding. And that gatekeeper has to pass it through. He's like a gatekeeper at that bridge over, to the Death Valley, where it would die and not get done, or to go somewhere else and it gets done. And I think that's exactly one of the things you were talking about, the problem with research. Some of that obviously has changed, because my Uncle George died in 2015, and I know it wasn't always that way.
0: Interesting comments, Justin, huh?
1: Yeah, I can touch on them really quick. The ozone-depleting chemicals, it's a little bit out of my wheelhouse. We follow them a little bit, but that particular one, the SF5 CFS, I guess Tom said, I'm not familiar with, so I can't really comment on that. The political influence in science, he mentioned the Union of Concerned Scientists, they've done a lot of interesting work. Some of it I haven't really been aligned with. But in my book, one of the things I tried to explain is the scientific process, and I tried to explain it in layman's terms so a non-scientist can understand it, and break down why the system, the science is controlled, and why the system doesn't really facilitate open thought and research. So hopefully the people that read my book will get a lot out of that and understand where the problems are and maybe how we can correct them. The DARPA comment was really interesting, because we have dealt with DARPA. So DARPA has different science directorates. So depending on what you're working on, you might work with a different directorate. The directorate we worked with was DARPA Space. I forget the exact name of the director, but one of the problems that we had with them is their business model wasn't really aligned with the model that we wanted to apply to our businesses, because DARPA does some really great work and has advanced science out there, but they tend to like to have small funded projects, like pilot projects that small companies are brought in, and they do some work, some initial work, and then when they try to make it operational and make a bigger project, they'll take that intellectual property and they'll give it to a larger contractor like Northrop Grumman, some big company. And then the smaller company will be left out in the cold, and they won't really have any use for their intellectual property, and then the government goes off and uses it. So DARPA, when we're talking about DARPA projects, that's super complicated, and it's a really interesting question.
0: Justin, you're going to be our go-to person with weather. Thank you very much for everything you do. The name of the book, Climate Change Deception. Up next, James Wiley joins us as we talk about the Time Traveler's Handbook.
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10: Concerns about voting. I'm Ted Lindner, Fox News. President Trump on Thursday night addressing the nation, discussing voting integrity and what can be done to help secure our elections.
11: I've also ordered DHS to notify every state about non-citizens on their voter rolls and direct them to remove all ineligible voters from the lists immediately.
10: The president talking about China's influence in the 2020 election.
11: Starting during the 2020 election cycle, the People's Republic of China carried out what is believed to be the largest compromise of election data in history.
10: Fox's Aisha Hazmi with more.
12: He has announced that he's declassifying a trove of documents that he claims reveals vulnerabilities in our election system. Those documents are now posted on the White House website. He's alleging that China hacked and gathered voter information on some 200 million Americans over a number of years. That includes names, addresses, voting affiliation. The president says intelligence officials that knew about this did not inform Congress.
10: Meantime, not everyone on board with the theme of President Trump's speech on Thursday night, as Senator Chuck Schumer weighed in.
13: Donald Trump's speech tonight has nothing to do with the 2020 elections. It has everything to do with the 2026 elections. He's scared to death that he will lose in 2026, and so he's trying to change the subject.
10: Meantime, SpaceX backing out at the last second Thursday. The planned test flight for SpaceX's mega Starship rocket in Texas aborted within 1 second or so from blasting off after some of its 33 main engines failed to ignite. SpaceX founder and CEO Elon Musk saying two engines will be replaced before another launch is scheduled. When it finally happens, it'll be Starship's 13th flight blasting off to shoot through space and halfway around the world. 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
10: Today, July 17th, marks 30 years since the deadly crash of TWA Flight 800 off the South Shore of Long Island in New York.
15: Families of the 230 people who were lost aboard TWA Flight 800 will gather at Smith Point on New York's Long Island to remember their loved ones 30 years after the tragedy. The crash happened 12 minutes after takeoff from John F. Kennedy International Airport on the evening of July 17th, 1996. The Boeing 747 was headed to France and Italy when it exploded and went down in the Atlantic Ocean. A memorial sits at the Smith Point County Park, and families mark each anniversary by placing white roses in the water. Among those set to attend are the TWA Association president, who lost his niece in the crash, as well as a group from Pennsylvania who suffered the loss of teenagers who were on a school trip. In New York City, Tanya J. Powers, Fox News.
10: Fighting between the U.S. and Iran is intensified. The Pentagon announcing a strike against a commercial vessel, accusing the ship of attempting to break the U.S. naval blockade of Iranian ports in the Strait of Hormuz. Fox's Lucas Tomlinson.
16: For the first time since President Trump ordered a resumption of the naval blockade, U.S. forces disabled an oil tanker, firing Hellfire missiles at the stacks, trying to run through it to Iran's Karg Island. To date, two other commercial ships have reversed course and turned away from the blockade, enforced by 20 U.S. warships and hundreds of aircraft. Video from the U.S. Military Central Command shows F-18 Super Hornets launching with standard land attack missiles attached with a range of 170 miles. Iran has responded by launching recent attacks against Iraq, Bahrain, Jordan, and Kuwait.
10: And Taco Bell says it's taken action due to the cyclospora outbreak. The fast food chain says in a statement has pulled certain ingredients from some locations amid the outbreak of parasitic infections causing explosive diarrhea. The health and safety of our guests is our top priority, according to Taco Bell's corporation statement. Michigan's seeing the most cases so far of any state in the U.S. I'm Ted Lindner. This is Fox News.
17: Here's a total security of Southern Minnesota weather forecast. I'm meteorologist Megan Mulford. Lows level off around 69 overnight under mainly clear skies. Winds out of the south at around 5 miles an hour. Mainly clear skies again Friday. Daytime highs approaching 90. Lows around 71 Friday night. Clear skies. Mainly sunny and dry Saturday and Sunday with highs in the mid-80s. From the Weatherology Weather Center, I'm meteorologist Megan Mulford. Right now, 73.
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1: Up next, James Wiley joins us with his work, The Time Traveler's Handbook. We're going to talk about time traveling with you next on Coast to Coast AM. 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

0: We've got a great couple hours coming up for you. George Norrie back with you. Author James Wiley is a broadcaster and award-winning screenwriter. He has published a number of books that can be currently seen as an expert on the documentary series Nazis, Threads of Evil, which is available on Prime Video here in the United States. James, welcome to the program. You've been away for 4 years, 6 years.
1: 6 years. Is it really 6 years? I don't want even to think about that really too much, I don't think. Maybe we could travel back in time to the first one.
0: Our dear host who interviewed you 6 years ago, Ian Punnett, passed away a few years ago.
1: That's very sad. I'm sorry to hear that.
0: How have you been?
1: Not bad, thank you. It's hay fever season over here in the UK, so if I sound a bit sniffly, that's the reason.
0: We get a lot of that here in the United States as well.
1: Yeah.
0: Tell us about the Time Traveler's Handbook, 18 Experiences from the Eruption of Vesuvius to Woodstock. Tell me about that.
1: Well, it was really, there was a fun idea, essentially, because I co-authored it with Johnny Acton and David Goldblatt, and just came up with a sort of fun notion of what it'd be like if you could actually take a vacation into the past. You could, have a nice holiday anywhere in history, any place, any time. And then we thought, well, what would that involve? And that led to this idea of kind of writing like a travel guide. So, like you might buy a travel guide or look online for a travel guide today if you're planning a long trip. The idea here was to provide the same kind of service and information, but to visit events in the past.
0: What kind of time traveling trips are you offering to folks?
1: Well, again, we thought a bit like nowadays, you can have every kind of different sort of vacation. So we thought we'd offer, a range of sorts of activities or options. So we picked significant historical events, turning points or crisis moments that, again, quite famous and that people might be interested in witnessing. We looked at entertainment. So, being able to go to Shakespeare's Globe, for example, to see a Shakespeare play at the time, or going to Woodstock or major sporting events like an ancient Olympics. There's options to go on quite long journeys as well. So the idea was really to mix things up like today, like you can have any kind of sort of adventure on a holiday today or do any kind of activity. So we wanted to offer that kind of range of options.
0: I would have loved to have gone back to see Jesus just to hear him speak, James.
1: Yes, we did think about that, to be honest, as an option. We might get into more detail about this later, but because of the kind of rules of time travel, we had to think quite carefully about, what kind of moments in history could you travel back to without making too much of an impact on. Because we were obviously applying the classic time travel rule, which is if you go back in time, don't change anything. Don't change even the smallest thing if you can help it, because you'll come back to the present and everything will be different. So with Jesus, we felt the risks were quite high, of getting noticed or being, there's another disciple suddenly at the Last Supper. That might cause problems, if you see what I mean. So we did think about it.
0: Now, the time travel that you talk to people about, is it something mental, or do you really think you could get them back there?
1: Yeah, the whole notion is that, we now have the technology to send you back in time with the proviso that you don't do anything that might alter what's happening in the time that you travel back to. So, you'll get in the time travel machine with your suitcases, etc., and be physically transported back to that moment that you've chosen to visit. I really like going on holiday.
0: What's the machine look like?
1: None of us are scientists, particularly, so I just think we sort of said that was a given. There's a time travel machine, you know. Imagine it as you want to imagine it. But, I mean, you know, probably look a bit like something from Star Trek, where you get beamed, you know, your molecules would... you'd be reduced to nothing and beamed across space and time, I suppose, would probably be the way it worked.
0: Remember the H.G. Wells story, The Time Machine, that they turned into a movie with Rod Taylor?
1: Yes, and I think some other not quite as good movies as well, I believe.
0: Would that time machine look something like that?
1: Yeah, I mean, I think that's in any way, certainly in our heads, that's the kind of classic time machine look. I mean, a bit like a phone box kind of thing. You may know the show Doctor Who. You know, he has his TARDIS, which is, again, looks like a phone box. And that travels through time and space. So, yes, something like that.
0: What if you could not get back, James? Get back to your present life?
1: Well, I mean, you know, we have to, as part of the service we offer, we have to do our utmost to ensure that you do get back, obviously. And again, that's affected that consideration. I mean, it's your choice. If you think this is your way of getting out of the present and going back and living in the past, then, you know, I suppose you could try and survive on your own beyond the trip. But, you know, our concern is to get our clients, as it were, back to the present in the best condition possible, really, which again did make us have to think quite hard about what sorts of historical events to visit. Because anything too dangerous, I mean, obviously one of the things we thought about are wars, obviously big battles, they're very famous. But, you know, the risks are quite high. And as a company offering these time travel trips, we, you know, the insurance and legal implications of people getting injured or not coming back would be quite serious, I think.
0: Do you have to set your time machine in the exact geographical location that you want to appear in?
1: Yes, it's very precise. It's very precise in terms of time and location.
0: So you would move it around, right?
1: Something else we have. Sorry.
0: So you'd move it around.
1: Oh yeah, yeah. Each trip, you know, each trip is would be your own distinct trip, you know, back in time. So
0: if you wanted to see Jesus born,
1: you've got more than one of these things. Imagine an airport, a small airport sort of facility with lots of time travel booths, as it were. You know, you come to the desk and they say, oh, yes, you're traveling with so-and-so today. You know, go to that section of the airport and you'll find your booth. And it'll all be set for, you know, your particular destination.
0: If you wanted to see Jesus born in Bethlehem, you'd have to originate from Bethlehem then, right?
1: Yes, you'd send them back to Bethlehem. And you'd send them back very near the time, because that was something else. Apart from a couple of long trips we offer, you know, it's important that the events or the moments that we looked at, the time duration wasn't too long. So, you know, 3 or 4 days, a week at the most. Because, again, that reduces the risks. The risks of you being discovered as, not from that time and that place, which would obviously cause problems. And, again, reduces the risks to you know, injury or accident or sickness, which, again, these are all risks. And we would offer, I mean, any traveller would have to take whatever jabs, you know, or injections were necessary to protect against diseases, because, of course, you know, that would be a risk travelling back in time.
0: Mount Vesuvius, how many people would want to go back and see that erupt?
1: Well, that's one of the trips we offer. There was a couple of reasons for that. Obviously, it's a very famous and extraordinary event. But also, you know, we wanted to offer trips from throughout history, but to get the coverage we needed to write the book, we obviously needed enough detailed evidence to really recreate those moments. And obviously, for the ancient world, that's much, much harder to do. You know, because evidence is very scattered and fragmentary. But with Pompeii, because of the eruption and because of what it left behind, you know, you really, there is a tremendous amount known about what daily life was like at that moment in time.
0: And that was about 79 AD that it erupted, didn't it?
1: That's correct, yeah. But the thing is, because we've got, you know, because we know it erupted, we can offer the travellers a safe experience, you know, because we know roughly when it erupted and which bits of the city got hit first and which were the safest bits to be in, to see the eruption but not get caught up in it. And so because we had that level of information, we could plan it quite carefully. So you could spend a certain amount of time wandering around, soaking up the city and the sights. And, you know, we went to a lot of trouble to research what people ate and where they ate, so we could try and recommend good places to eat and what might be good to eat and what you might want to avoid. And obviously to do with clothing, what people wore, that had to be quite specific because you didn't want to stand out. So you wander around the city for a bit, but because, you know, the eruption's coming, you've moved to the coast before it happens. So we arranged it that you'd actually watch the eruption from a boat just off the coast when it actually happened.
0: I'd rather see it on television, wouldn't you?
1: Yeah. But watching it live, you know.
0: Now, how do you dial up the precise time that you want to go back to or up to?
1: What, you mean actually on the machine?
0: Yes.
1: Again, that's we didn't think that precisely about that kind of thing. I would imagine it's pre-programmed per trip.
0: Because you don't want to be off by too much, do you?
1: No, it's got to be very, very precise. And we're operating on the basis that it is very precise in terms of location and time.
0: Do you have many clients that want to go through
1: The business is doing pretty well, I have to say. There's definitely an appetite for this kind of thing. You know, people of the world, as we know it nowadays, people have been everywhere and seen everything and done everything. So this is definitely something different. And I think people are fascinated, naturally, about, you know, or wonder what it would have been like.
0: What's the cost to want to go back?
1: Yeah.
0: How much do you charge?
1: Sorry?
0: How much does it cost?
1: It's not cheap, obviously. It's not the same as getting a rocket into space, not as expensive as that, and obviously as the technology improves, we hope, you know, it'll get cheaper, but yeah, it's an expensive holiday.
0: In US dollars, so give me an idea.
1: US dollars, let's say, it's got to be about 10,000, I would thought.
0: Now, do you guarantee the successful trip?
1: We guarantee we'll get you there. We'll give you everything you need, clothing, you know, precise directions as where things happen, where to be, at what times to get the best view of what's happening or the best experience. And we guarantee, you know, to the best of our ability to get you back to the present.
0: In one piece, right?
1: In one piece, exactly. But if you choose to misbehave and get yourself in trouble, then that is really down to you, I'm afraid.
0: Generally, where do people want to go back to time? Or do they want to go into the future?
1: Well, that the future's not an option yet.
0: Oh, it's
1: that's
0: not.
1: That's not a technology we can offer you, I'm afraid.
0: All right, where do they want to go back to?
1: Well, I mean, the trips to Shakespeare's London are very popular, as you'd imagine they would be.
0: Out there.
1: And
0: sure.
1: That gives you an opportunity to see the very first production at the Globe Theatre, which was Julius Caesar. So that people like that a lot. Because of the vast interest in Shakespeare and the amount of scholarship about Shakespeare, we could be very precise about the date, literally even down to what the performance of that play would have looked like.

0: You picked the Beatles in Hamburg, Germany, 1960, right?
1: Yes. Yes, that's right. And we wanted to do a Beatles one because we knew that would be immensely popular. I mean, given that people still... I used to live near Abbey Road in London, and people are still every day turning up to walk across that road from the cover of the Abbey Road album. So, you know, we thought there's obviously huge demand for a Beatles trip. And we did consider the recording of All You Need Is Love, which was recorded in a studio with a sort of audience of people who invited guests and was broadcast simultaneously around the world. It was the first satellite broadcast, actually. So we thought that might be a good one, but then because it's filmed and because you can see the people in the background, we thought, well, you know, maybe the time traveler would stick out and that wouldn't be good. So the Beatles in Hamburg, you know, you'd be part of a mob in a club, so you wouldn't stand out. But more importantly, we just thought it'd be fascinating to see them at that point before they were famous, when they were that young and that raw. And because of that, you could probably have wandered backstage and hung out with them.
0: I think Paul McCartney was 18 at the time.
1: Exactly. George Harrison was 16.
0: I got more questions for you, James, when we come back in a moment. James Wiley with us as we talk about his Time Traveler's Handbook. Fascinating.
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0: Here's your total security of Southern Minnesota weather forecast. I'm meteorologist Megan Mulford. Lows dip down to about 69 overnight under clear skies. South winds at around 5 miles an hour. Daytime highs approaching 90 Friday. Bright sunshine expected. Lows dip down to about 71 Friday night. Clear skies. Mainly sunny skies and dry Saturday and Sunday with highs in the mid-80s. From the Weatherology Weather Center, I'm meteorologist Megan Mulford. Currently 71.
1: Fox News, I'm Sue Guzman. Air sirens sounding in Bahrain after Iran claimed an attack on a U.S. airbase. This as the U.S. ramped up its strikes against Iran Thursday, targeting bridges and roadways. White House Press Secretary Caroline Leavitt.
2: The president has proved not just to Iran, but to the entire world, that we can hit Iran anytime, anywhere, any place. And their ability to defend themselves has been essentially wiped out.
1: No word on whether an actual airbase was struck. President Trump says he has proof of foreign interference in U.S. elections.
3: The Chinese government's strategy against the United States was focused on undermining domestic confidence in the U.S. president. They wanted to just make you sound like your president wasn't so hot, when actually your president has done a great job.
1: He says he's authorized the release of classification of documents. 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
1: Time travel. We'll take your calls next hour with James Wiley. 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

0: And welcome back, George Norrie, along with James Wiley, as we talk about his work, The Time Traveler's Handbook. James, how did you pick the criteria for the locations that you picked?
1: Well, we wanted, as I said earlier, to offer a range of trips. And we did offer a couple of slightly more adventurous, risky ones. But generally, we wanted the traveler to have a safe experience. And because of the need to try and prevent any changes made to the past by them traveling there, we picked a lot of events that involved a lot of people, big crowds, mobs, masses of people. So the traveler could just, submerge themselves within the crowds. And, they wouldn't stand out. And again, those kinds of events, generally 2 or 3 days, maybe something like that. So they were our go-to kind of option to try and find those kinds of experiences. So, for example, the Boston Tea Party. The Boston Tea Party is an excellent time travel option. Obviously, because it's such a famous event and such a significant event, mm-hmm. there'd be a lot of demand to go and see what that was like. We also have a great deal of evidence about what happened on the day and the night itself. So, we could reconstruct it in pretty microscopic kind of detail. So, the traveler really could follow it every step of the way as the day passed and the momentum built. And also I think, it's one of those events that's almost mythical because it's, gained so much significance. And I just think it's very interesting to visit moments in time where actually what happened is slightly different from what we all think happened. So, the Boston Tea Party, the word party has always conjures up images of a celebration. People were chucking tea into the water and cheering and shouting and celebrating this moment of rebellion against the British. But in fact, the whole thing was done in total silence not to alert the British that anything was going on. And that was, that's a remarkable thing when you think about it, how they coordinated that whole event in total silence. Even the crowd watching, totally silent. So the only risk there really would be if one of the time travelers yelled out something right. during it and alerted the British to what was going on. So that's a good example of that, as was the fall of the Berlin Wall. Because, again, a very famous moment, very mm-hmm. significant moment, but thousands and thousands of people, chaotic. So the time traveler could just be part of what was going on. Obviously, because, we know what happened, we can tell the traveler, you need to be at this point, this time, if you want to see this happen. And you want to pick moments that people recognize. So there is demand, there is curiosity to visit them.
0: How do you guarantee that when they pop up in the era that they wanted to go back to, that the machine will be safe
1: in a secluded
0: area?
1: Our business would not have grown the way it has. We're offering, this is 18 trips just in this book. We offer, quite a number of others. So, as the technology's improved, we've been able to offer, a wider selection of trips. And, it's pretty fail-safe. It really is. You're not suddenly going to end up, hundreds of years, away from where you thought you were going. We couldn't do that. It just, as a commercial operation, it just wouldn't work.
0: Have you had some people? Thing. Have you had some
1: the whole?
0: People?
1: You know, who would sign up for a vacation like that? Really, where you know the chances are you might end up somewhere else entirely.
0: James, have you had some people of notoriety go back into time?
1: Well, I mean, you know, people do like a certain amount of discretion about these things.
0: You couldn't give us the name of somebody? Somebody big? Rich and famous?
1: Somebody rich and famous is gone back in time. Let's think.
0: You still there?
1: Yes, I'm still there. I'm just thinking. Sorry, you just caught me there, slight by surprise, because we generally operate a confidentiality policy. So if people don't want people to know they've gone back in time, so I'm just consulting with our lawyers briefly on this issue. But I can say that a famous British rock star did take part in one of our trips. Iron Maiden, a band you may have heard of, who is quite fond of the Middle Ages. So we do offer a few medieval trips. So he did go on one of those.
0: If Paul McCartney, who's 84 now, wanted to go back and see the 18-year-old Paul McCartney, is that conceivable? Would that work?
1: That's a tricky one, isn't it, really? You have to rely on the 18-year-old Paul McCartney not recognizing the current Paul McCartney, which I don't know. He might not, but the danger is if the 18-year-old recognised the 84-year-old, then that could completely throw everything out, couldn't it?
0: No.
1: If Paul McCartney knew at 18 that he was going to be Paul McCartney, I mean, that would be very different, wouldn't it, really?
0: How would he know that?
1: Well, just a physical resemblance. I suppose if the current Paul McCartney was just at the gig in Hamburg and was in the crowd and kept a low profile, then yeah, that would probably work okay.
0: Somebody would say, "Are you Paul McCartney's father? You look like him."
1: Yes, perhaps someone might say that.
0: Or grandfather.
1: Or grandfather. But there's a problem, you see. There's a problem with anyone as famous as the Beatles. So someone says to him, "Are you Paul McCartney's grandfather?" And he says, "Oh, yes, I am. I've come to visit him." That person, that one person goes off, forgets about it maybe. A few years' time, the Beatles are the biggest thing on the planet. That person is going to go, "You know what? I met Paul McCartney's grandfather." You know, in Hamburg. And then 20 years later, when a biographer is, sifting through the material and writing their big book on the Beatles, they come across this piece of evidence for this guy who'd gone on record to say that he'd met Paul's grandfather. And you go, "How did he meet Paul's grandfather?" And, do you know what I mean? You can get in a world of trouble very quickly when people are that famous, and certainly if they're still living.
0: Did you select any trips back to see how the pyramids were made?
1: No, because the duration of time that would involve, I mean, just on a practical level, I mean, when you go back in the past and come back to the present, no time has elapsed in the present, so that's not the issue. But the longer you're in the past, the more likely you're going to reveal or it's become evident that you're not from that time and place.
0: Do you tell the client where he might be able to go, or do they ask you?
1: We offer a detailed kind of guide, like any holiday brochure or guide. So we try and recommend places to go and eat. and what kind of food you might want to eat when you're in those venues. We'd recommend, you know, sites to see when you've got sort of spare time in between the main events. We provide clothes, so we provide the clothes you'll need to wear.
0: Based on that era they're going back to?
1: Yeah, the clothes from the era, because they've obviously got to fit in.
0: What about money?
1: Money, we provide some kind, whatever the currency of the day was, we provide a certain amount of that. We talk a little bit about customs and habits and manners and those sorts of things, so people have got an idea, how to behave. You know, and we recommend that any traveller does a fair amount of research themselves before they go.
0: Have you taken some of these trips, James, yourself?
1: I mean, it's important to test drive some of these things to make sure it's going to work. I've done a number of the trips.
0: Where have you gone?
1: Well, I did the most adventurous thing I did was to go with Captain Cook. Captain Cook was a British naval explorer in the 18th century who was the first white man to set foot in Australia. And, you know, opened up the Pacific Ocean for exploration. And so we offer the opportunity to go on that, one of his first, the most famous voyage. But that's an arduous trip. That's a tough trip. That's for, you know, the hardy and adventurous type of travel.
0: And that was back in the 1700s too, wasn't it?
1: Exactly. And, you know, you're on ships where discipline is severe and brutal. Disease, a real threat. Obviously, you're in very cramped conditions for very long periods of time. It's a very physically demanding trip. So we felt it was important for one of us to go on it.
0: Native Hawaiians killed him back in 1779, didn't they?
1: They did, yes. That was on another exploration he went on. He went on several major explorations. And,
0: so you would not want to be on one of those trips, right?
1: No. And we do provide the travelers with medication that they might need for the various sicknesses that people got while they were on board the ships. That's not one of the most popular trips, but it does cater for people with a real taste for adventure and exploration.
0: James, give us a what if scenario. Somebody comes to you, wants to do some time traveling. What happens? What do you do?
1: Well, you know, I mean, we prefer to offer the broad range of travel options which you can choose from.
0: You lay that out for them, right?
1: I'm sorry?
0: You lay that out for them.
1: We have to lay that out for them, because if people just came in and said, oh, I fancy going back to this, we've then got to check that out. We've then got to go there, have a look, make sure that would be a safe or, you know, workable time travel experience. And if it isn't, then we've just wasted a lot of, you know, energy and time and money. So it's, you know, our model is to offer the trips. You choose one, and that's how it works. I mean, we're always open to new ideas, obviously, but you can see it's quite an expensive thing to keep going places to check them out just because a customer, you know, fancied that particular trip.
0: Well,
1: as time goes on, the technology may, you know, the whole thing may get cheaper to do. But
0: you went back to Vesuvius, which was 79 AD. You can't go back much farther than that, right?
1: No, and also just because, you know, there's not enough evidence. We went back to one of the ancient Greek Olympics. So that's the earliest trip we offer. which again is good because it's a big crowd event. It's a great spectacle. You know, it's pretty safe. It's a contained amount of time. It's an ideal trip, actually. And again, we have enough evidence to be able, you know, as historians, to reconstruct it for the reader.
0: If you had your choice to go back into time to see any event you wanted, what would that be?
1: Well, I'd rather, to be quite honest, I'd rather cheat a bit and do an era, you know, do a few years in a particular period, which is not something we offer or recommend. But I'm would love to go back to Georgian London. London during the mid to late 18th century.
0: King George.
1: Which, you know, just seems to be just a remarkable time. And, you know, as a Londoner, you know, fascinated by, at that point, the biggest city in Europe, the most dynamic city, and a moment of profound change and, yeah, fun. Also great fun as well, I think. I mean, you know, you'd have to be quite well off. I mean, I think, you know, most of the trips we offer, you're going back as someone who's reasonably well off, unless you'd stand out.
0: All right, we're going to take calls with you next hour, James, right here on Coast to Coast. James Wiley with us as we're talking about his Time Traveler's Handbook, 18 Experiences from the Eruption of Vesuvius to Woodstock. We'll be back.
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5: Focusing on election security, I'm Sue Guzman, Fox News. And President Trump says he has proof of foreign interference in elections.
6: President Trump used network airtime to discuss his concerns about the fairness of U.S. elections. He released documents on the White House website he claimed shows a host of adversaries can interfere with the U.S. vote ahead of the midterms.
7: At a minimum, Russia, China, Iran, North Korea, as well as non-state groups, have the capability to compromise U.S. election infrastructure.
6: It's China, he said, that launched a coordinated attack in 2020. The president again pointed to the Save America Act, pushing proof of citizenship and photo ID as his preferred fix for maintaining election integrity.
5: Fox's Darnell Scott, Democratic leader Chuck Schumer, reacted ahead of the speech.
8: This is about laying groundwork to undermine the 2026 election before a single vote has been cast.
5: U.S. expanding its attacks against Iran. The U.S. military Thursday targeting roads and bridges. Fox's Lucas Tomlinson is more.
9: The indication from Central Command, it appears that these strikes are ongoing, and this comes on top of the three waves of American airstrikes launched yesterday. And while CENTCOM says it's the fifth straight night of airstrikes, really they've been going on for more than a week, going back to July 7th when President Trump made the decision to ramp up this conflict and turn it back into a major military operation. We're seeing F-35 stealth fighter jets being launched from bases in the region. We're also seeing fighter jets from the USS George H.W. Bush and the USS Abraham Lincoln F-18s. You also have F-35s aboard Lincoln. You also saw this blockade being enforced, that oil tanker getting its stack shot out by those Hellfire missiles, likely from a drone, perhaps an Apache gunship.
5: CENTCOM says the latest round of strikes is concluded. 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
5: Flash flooding in Texas claims more lives. Governor Greg Abbott.
21: A male near Comforts who was swept away in an RV. Another is a female in Uvalde who was swept away while driving on a road.
5: More flooding is expected today. Millions are under poor air quality alerts today as smoke from Canadian wildfire streams into the U.S.
22: This is some of the worst air quality in years for parts of the Midwest and Northeast. Here in Cleveland, there's a smell of burning wood in the air. Health officials are urging people to limit their time outside, especially kids, older adults, and anyone with breathing problems, with air quality alerts stretching across a dozen states from Minnesota to New England. Jackie Hayes says the conditions make her eyes water.
14: Terrible respiration, eye burning, terrible redness in my eyes, using Visine, that doesn't work.
22: Hundreds of wildfires continue to burn across Canada. Forecasters say smoke will keep drifting south with the wind, but relief is on the way, with rain expected in the region as soon as Friday, and that'll help clear the air. In Cleveland, Ohio, Katie Byrne, Fox Weather.
5: An aide to President Trump accused of profiting off insider information on a prediction market.
15: President Trump's longtime teleprompter operator, Gabriel Perez, is suspected of winning more than $100,000 by placing bets on the contents of presidential speeches on the prediction market call sheet. White House Press Secretary Caroline Levitt says the aide is on unpaid administrative leave as the investigation moves forward.
17: I'm aware of the report. The president is too. I spoke with him about it. He believes it's deeply unfortunate and frankly, a disgrace.
15: Kalshi alerted unusual bets to the Commodity Futures Trading Commission. That agency was able to identify the individual. At the White House, Jared Halpern, Fox News.
5: I'm Sue Guzman. This is Fox News.
18: Here's your total security of Southern Minnesota weather forecast. I'm meteorologist Megan Mulford. Lows dip down to about 69 overnight under clear skies, south winds at around 5 miles an hour. Daytime highs approaching 90 Friday, bright sunshine expected. Lows dip down to about 71 Friday night, clear skies. Mainly sunny skies and dry Saturday and Sunday with highs in the mid-80s. From the Weatherology Weather Center, I'm meteorologist Megan Mulford. Currently 71.
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0: And welcome back. James Wiley with us as we talk about his book, The Time Traveler's Handbook. Where do we get the book, James?
1: Well, you should be able to get it from Amazon or the publisher site, but Amazon's probably your best bet, and you might still find it in the old shop.
0: And your publisher was Macmillan, I believe, right?
1: That's correct, yeah.
0: Excellent. Who invented the time machine?
1: We are very lucky to work with so it was a combination of different personnel because you know there was obviously a theoretical element, and that required working with mathematicians and astrophysicists and those kinds of experts to work out the maths, the equations, etc. required. And then you obviously need the people who are going to design and build the technology. So again, you're working with different individuals with different areas of expertise. So it was a team effort spread across a number of different disciplines, as it were, and with a number of stages.
0: Who was the first time traveler?
1: The first time traveler was the company's founder, which was my co-author, Johnny Acton. And he took the inaugural trip and again went for something. He's a great fan of sports and boxing particularly, so he traveled back to see the Rumble in the Jungle, the Muhammad Ali fight back in the early 1970s.
0: They were classic.
1: Because that was a relatively safe trip, a very well-documented trip, so, you know, we could plan it very carefully. So he attended that. That was the first trip.
0: When was the machine created?
1: The machine was created, it was a process over you know, 4 or 5 years to actually get the machine made. So the inaugural trip was 2015, I think, around that time, perhaps a little earlier.
0: Now, not a lot of people have heard about it. Have you kept it quiet, or how do you publicize it?
1: it's been, you know, generally a word of mouth thing, because we're trying to build. You know, we've had to build the number of trips that we offer. And, you know, we don't want to be, because of the potential interest in this. I mean, let's face it, you know, I think everybody is curious about the past sufficiently to, you know, want to go back somewhere at some time. And we didn't want to be inundated with demand and requests that we could not, you know, we just couldn't satisfy. So it's been quite a word of mouth thing, you know. It's also, as we spoke earlier, is quite an expensive trip to take.
0: Let's take some calls for you. Let's go to Frank in San Francisco, west of the Rockies, to get us started. Hey, Frank.
2: Hi. Listen, hi, Frank. I wanted to reveal to you that it's a wonderful concept, but what I have found from talking with people and so forth, that if you find a venue like Pompeii is a good example that hasn't changed from the event that occurred there, you can actually go back and experience through remote viewing and through this one who's psychic, you can actually re-experience the event that occurred there. And I'm talking about Alcatraz in San Francisco is a very big thing, as well as Sutter's Fort in Sacramento, Independence Hall in Philadelphia, the castle in Edinburgh where Mary Queen of Scots was arrested and her Vatican envoy was murdered by the Scottish Klansmen. but you can't go to any area to focus on that has been changed, like with modernization. But if it is a pure venue that hasn't changed from an event, you can go to that place and experience the significant event that occurred there. And this is through remote viewing or psychic phenomena.
0: Let's get your thoughts on that, James. What do you think?
1: I think that's an extremely interesting observation, really. As you were talking, Frank, I was thinking about Stonehenge. You know, Stonehenge has not been touched. I mean, the area around it has changed a little bit, but the actual site is identical. It's not been touched at all. So you're quite right, particularly with new technologies, you know, in terms of being able to visualize and map and represent in 3D the environment you're in or what the environment then might have looked like. You're quite right. You can really, in a way, experience time travel, you know, in the present. I think the only thing that you'd miss, I think, is smell. Some of the senses, I think, it would be very hard to recreate unless you were actually there in the past. A smell, the smells of things, I think, is particularly true. I think, you know, like when you watch war movies or movies set in the past, you know, you don't smell how bad it smells. I mean, most cities, you know, right up until the 20th century, really, stank the whole time. You know, so when our travellers go back to Shakespeare's London, you advise them to do what local people did, which they'd have scented flowers, little pouches of scented flowers on their bodies when they went out, just to create a sort, you know, some kind of smell to fend off the smell of, you know, excrement and rotting food and, you know, God knows what. So I think that would be one of the things I think you'd miss. And sound as well.
0: Do the people
1: quite hard to read.
0: Do your travelers physically disappear?
1: Well, in the present.
0: In the present, correct.
1: Yes, they're gone. They are gone, yeah.
0: And the machine's gone too, or does it stay there?
1: No, the machine stays where it is. So you go, it's like a bit like teleportation in that respect, I suppose.
0: Beam aboard, right?
1: Yeah, exactly. Beam me up, Scotty.
0: Next up, let's go to Adam in Mississippi. Welcome to the show. Hi, Adam.
3: Hey, George. Hey, James. I was blessed to time travel back to General Napoleon and also music legend, the king of rock and roll, Elvis Presley. What would you think about that?
1: The Elvis is a great one. Which era of Elvis would you like to visit?
3: The 50s, before he was famous in the 50s.
1: Oh, wow. So the really, when he was incredibly hot, wasn't he? that would be the moment to have gone. That would you go to a gig or a recording or a TV performance? What do you think you'd prefer?
3: I would maybe go to his early days and wait at the gas station, because I hear he was at the gas stations a lot.
1: That's right. So really early. So he's very, very young.
0: Well, thank you very much.
1: Yeah.
0: That's my Elvis impression, by the way, James. What do you think? Cornelius in Louisiana, welcome to the show. Hi, Corny.
4: Hey there, George. And I want to thank you. Donna told me, John's all right, but then, man, he said them fires up there in Canada coming across the border and everything is just messing things up. And, George, I got to say this. You love all the audience and stuff, and I want you to listen to Patti LaBelle at the Baseball All-Star Game. That is a great song. She sang the Star Spangled Banner just like Whitney Houston did for the Super Bowl. That would be a great bumper music to have. But I just wanted to tell you that, George. Now, James, you have a biblical name, and I do too, Cornelius. And I was just telling Donna, the call screener, that I wanted to go back, since this is our 250th birthday in America, back to the Revolutionary War and everything. I wish I had a million or $1 billion. I'd give you $10,000 to go back. But you say the machine stays where it's at, but you're teleported back to the past, right?
1: Yeah, that's correct. So would you, I mean, which phase of the war would you like to go back to? Or would you like to experience the whole thing?
4: Well, you know, there were stories about George Washington, and I would love to be around George Washington and stuff. They did have black units that fought during the Revolutionary War, so I'd like to be in one. I have to be African-American, by the way, so I'd love to be. Go ahead.
1: Okay, so you don't mind the risk of being killed.
4: It's my responsibility to warn you. George, I ain't gonna risk dying. I want to live a little. I'm 65 now.
1: Okay,
0: we need you to come back and report for me
1: somewhere a little bit behind the front line, then.
4: All right, thank you, fellas. God bless you. God bless America.
1: Thank you.
0: I guess it's conceivable, James, that you could get hurt going back into time, can't you?
1: Yes, absolutely. Well, that's, again, why we're very careful with our research and our selection of trips to try and minimize those risks. Which is a shame in some ways, because it does miss out. You know, it means you miss out on things that people would love to go and experience. I mean, one of your callers mentioned Napoleon. I mean, you know, to be at the Battle of Waterloo, for example, you know, would be extraordinary. And you could probably find a way of safely watching those things from a distance, I suppose.
0: Let's go to Paso Robles, California. Let's go. Elisa, go ahead.
5: Hi. So nice to talk to you, both of you. I have a question. I'm more of a comment. If I could go back in time travel anywhere, it would be to the point when the cathedrals were being built all over the world. I'd like to go back and watch them build some of those buildings.
0: How come?
5: Because they're so different than anything we have today built. They're so much more magnificent. They hold so much more mystery, if you will. They're just magnificent buildings. And they're all over the world, not just, you know, here or there, but everywhere. I would like to go back to that time period and see with my own eyeballs them being built, whether it was by frequency or by actual tools. That's where I'd like to go.
0: Could you put that on the list, James?
1: Yeah, I mean, we'd have to pick a particular site, a particular cathedral, because it would be quite hard logistically to arrange otherwise, but I think that would be possible. You'd have to be prepared to spend a fair bit of time in the past to get the benefit, I think, of seeing the process of construction, but it would be amazing. They are extraordinary structures, and you do look at them and think, how did they do that, given the technology they had at the time?
0: James, what is the longest time period people have been away?
1: Well, as I say, the longest trips we offer are these trips where you accompany explorers. So I mentioned Captain Cook, and there's also the possibility of going with Marco Polo to the court of Kublai Khan. So, you know, those trips you're looking at up to 6 months. But you come back in the present and no time has elapsed.
0: That would be amazing, wouldn't it? Are you allowed to take a camera or a video camera?
1: No. You can't record. No. Because that would have, you know, that, yeah, that.
0: What if somebody snuck one?
1: We're very thorough, you know, with our screening process before you enter.
0: You search them and stuff like that?
1: Sorry?
0: You search them?
1: Oh yes, of course. No, you'd have to know. People, you know, we don't. You know, you have to complete medical checks, all that sort of thing, because you don't want to bring a bug from the 21st century or a germ from the 21st century or a virus back in time when they wouldn't necessarily have the resistance. And then you might cause an outbreak of something. So, yeah, no, it's a very thorough process. And, you know, we do very thorough checks on the individuals we send back in time as well.
0: Let's go to David in San Francisco. Go ahead, Dave.
6: Good evening, George. Good evening. three questions. First question. Where is this Back to the Future machine, first of all? Is it built? What does it look like? Could somebody look it up and see what it looks like? And then second of all, I had an experience. I died in an operation table, and my only belief, when I seen a time machine, I seen my own time machine going back when I was dead at my operation table. And I went back to 17 years old and 15 years old and 12 years old and 5 years old. And I remember it.

0: talking about a real time machine, the third question I have is, how is it that people can actually, do you sit inside this incubator?
1: All right, let's find out before the clock gets us. Do you sit in these machines, James?
2: Yes, comfort's important. It's the trips don't take very long. The actual process is almost instantaneous.
1: And where do people go? Do they have to go to England?
2: We have a number of branches. We have a branch in America, a branch in the UK, and we're looking at opening a branch in China.
1: How many machines do you have?
2: We're offering the 18 trips, so we currently have 20 machines.
1: We'll be back in a moment with James Wiley and wrap things up right here on Coast to Coast AM.
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0: Here's your total security of Southern Minnesota weather forecast and meteorologist Megan Mulford. Lows level off around 69. Overnight, under clear skies, south winds at around 5 miles an hour. High temperatures reach up to 90. Friday, ample sunshine expected. Lows around 71. Friday night, clear skies. Mainly clear and dry Saturday and Sunday, with highs in the mid-80s. From the Weatherology Weather Center, I'm staff meteorologist Megan Mulford. Currently, it's 70 degrees.
1: Fox News, I'm Ted Lindner. As the conflict with Iran continues, the Pentagon launching strikes against a commercial vessel Thursday, claiming the ship was attempting to break a U.S. naval blockade of Iranian ports.
2: For the first time since President Trump ordered a resumption of the naval blockade, U.S. forces disabled an oil tanker, firing Hellfire missiles at the stacks, trying to run through it to Iran's Karg Island.
1: Fox's Lucas Tomlinson and President Trump announcing Thursday's administration will release declassified documents, he says, show evidence China interfered in the 2020 election, addressing the nation from the White House Thursday night. He claimed the country worked to discredit his accomplishments.
3: The Chinese government's strategy against the United States was focused on undermining domestic confidence in the U.S. president. They wanted to just make you sound like your president wasn't so hot.
1: President Trump, using his address, urged Congress to pass the Save America Act. 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
4: Hi, I'm Gary LaVox from Rascal Flatts. 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Music has allowed me to travel around the world and to meet a lot of interesting people. So don't let anybody tell you that your dreams aren't possible, because they are. This message is brought to you by the U.S. Air Force.

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3: Whether it's physical activity, obesity, diet, smoking, low on hormones, stress, sleep disorders, or your age can be supported by reducing inflammation and aiding the body to heal itself appropriately. 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

0: And welcome back, George Norrie, along with James Whiteley. We're talking about his work, The Time Traveler's Handbook. James, in your trial periods, did anything ever go wrong where a person came back with maybe one leg or something like that?
1: No. We did have a couple of cases of people who picked up sicknesses, dysentery, those kinds of things, which was unfortunate.
0: But they came back with all their limbs and things like that, right?
1: So far, no one has lost a limb, we're proud to say. But again, there's, why we, very careful about the sorts of events and moments we picked.
0: How do you summon them back to their current time?
1: Well, there's a particular point, a particular location that they need to be in at a particular time. So a bit like, getting a plane, you've got to be at that place at that time. There's a window. It's not, you've got an hour maybe within which you have to be there. And as soon as you're in that place, the teleportation process will occur.
0: Do these scientists, inventors, do they...
1: It's all time-sensitive, obviously. Yeah.
0: Did they come to you, or did you find them?
1: We'd read about work a theoretical a pure mathematician was doing in this field, who seemed to be making actually some significant progress. Having conversations with him made us think, maybe this could be possible. But then it was about thinking about how then would you actually construct the machine, once the maths, was in place, as it were.
0: Do you have a website for the time travel?
1: I think the best thing would be to go to our publisher's website.
0: What does the publisher think of this project?
1: The publisher liked the project. It's been popular internationally. We had China was interested enough to pick up the book. Italy, France, Germany, quite a number of places, saw the appeal of the concept.
0: Now, what do you say, James, to people who may come to you and say, time travel, that's crazy, that's not happening?
1: Well, I think we all time travel in our minds all the time, don't we? Through our imaginations,
0: sure.
1: Through our memory. Even one of the tunes you played earlier sent me back in time. It was Time After Time by Cyndi Lauper, and suddenly I was back in the 1980s watching Miles Davis covering that song on stage in London. So, I think we all move through time, don't we?
0: Let's go to final calls. First-time caller Troy in South Carolina. Troy, go ahead.
2: Hey, George, how are you? Where I'd like to go, I think would be amazing, is back to the time of the Incas in either Cusco, Machu Picchu, with these Sacsayhuaman being built, or the Coricancha.
0: Is that possible, James?
1: That could well work. That's a really good idea, actually. That's not something we'd considered, but you're right. That would be amazing, an extraordinary thing to be present at.
2: Yeah.
0: Why would you want to go back there, Troy?
1: Yeah.
2: I visited the area back in the 80s. I was a Marine security guard working there in Peru, and I've always been enthralled with how they built it. I mean, if you've ever seen it and touched the stones, it's something that's very amazing and just how it was built, how they did it.
1: So would you like to go and see it being built, or would you like to go and just experience being part of their culture and their way of life?
2: I mean, if I could travel to Cusco prior to the conquistadors and see what Cusco actually looked like the way it's been described, I'd love to see that.
1: Yeah, I think a lot of people would. That's a very good idea. We'll have to investigate it.
0: Could we go back to 1492 with Christopher Columbus and discover America? That would be a heck of a trip.
1: That would be quite something, but you'd have to keep very quiet, wouldn't you? You'd have to be very discreet, because the temptation would be to say, you know, you're going to discover America, you know. You know, this isn't, you know, this is not what you think it is.
0: We're going to be on this boat for a long time, right?
1: So you're going to be on it for a long, long time. Yeah, that's true. But, I mean, it wasn't, I mean, it's one of those trips where, you know, the crew weren't decimated. They all made it back safe in the end. But, yes, you'd have to be, again, you'd have to be very physically robust. These are very tough journeys to take, you know.
0: Let's go to Matt in Alabama. Matthew, go ahead.
3: Yes, I was hearing an interview of a man named Andrew Basiago. He was claims to be a time traveler. He was a little boy in 1971. His father worked for the CIA, and he said he traveled back to the Gettysburg Address, got to see Abraham Lincoln give that speech in November of 1863. The question I had was about the shoes he was wearing. He had to go to a cobbler and have special shoes made. I wonder if there's contact points for the time travelers to go to different businesses, different places, to make sure that their clothing is in the right era. Say if I got Adidas shoes in 2026, or Nike shoes, you know, that have to be replaced. And I just wonder if you have something like that, say if you go back to 1960 or 1940. And the second question was, have you ever seen the television show Timeless with Abigail Spencer and Matt Lanter that came on NBC from, I think, 2015, 2019? And is it anything like that, like what they did in that show? That's two questions I have.
0: Start with the TV show, James. Go ahead. Timeless.
1: I'm afraid I haven't seen the TV show. But in terms of what you wear, we kit you out with what, you know, with the outfit you'd need. And we'd also talk to you, you know, we provide visuals of what people were wearing at the time. So, you know, if you needed to replace an item, you'd know what item to buy. The clothing's very important to get right. Obviously, as you say, if you turned up at the Colosseum in Rome with a baseball cap and a trainers, then, you know, you might get noticed. So, yeah. But I will look out the TV show, definitely.
0: Now, in terms of the kind of clothes that you provide...
1: Yeah.
0: Head to toe?
1: Head to toe, the whole thing. If you need a wig, which again, obviously in certain situations you'd need a wig, then that's all provided.
0: Fascinating.
1: You're going to Woodstock and you said, look, I want to have long hair for Woodstock. We'd try and provide you with a good wig for that. The clothing is... You know, very carefully sourced.
0: Why did you pick Woodstock as a possible spot?
1: It's such an iconic event. And I think, although obviously there's plenty of people still alive who attended it, you know, I think there are the generations who came after it who sort of felt maybe they missed out on something. And it's also, you know, incredibly well documented, so... You know, easy to construct, you know, almost minute by minute what happened. And, again, a relatively safe event, you know, unless you took some of the bad acid. But, again, we give advice, you know, about that kind of thing.
0: Do you have doctors present?
1: We have an emergency kind of number. So we do actually, and again, we try and be discreet about this, but we do have an agent present in all of these locations for the duration of your trip.
0: Have you ever had an emergency, a medical emergency?
1: Yeah, sometimes people get lost. I mean, that happens. People get lost and they start to panic. And that obviously is dangerous because when you panic, you know, you might drop your guard and start, you know, speaking in modern contemporary idioms. You know, so, for example, during the fall of the Berlin Wall, we had a traveller who got very lost and disorientated, you know, was starting to panic, you know, and that was a moment when our agent could come in and, you know, just calm them down and reorientate them.
0: And that timeless TV show he was talking about was, an unlikely team is recruited to travel through time and stop a criminal mastermind from destroying the past. Is that possible?
1: Well, then it all gets very complicated in terms of time streams because, you know, we're operating within a particular time stream. Now, if we accept the possibility of parallel realities, then, you know, then becomes perhaps plausible to go to a parallel reality where you can affect what's happened in the past without affecting what's happening in our time stream. It does get very, very complicated, though. It becomes more about, you know, almost, you know, philosophy rather than maths at this point.
0: Let's go to Robert in Florida, east of the Rockies. Robert, go for it.
4: Yeah, how you doing? I have two part questions. So first off, you said that you can bring your client on an adventure with, like, say, Captain Cook, and who else are you able to get adventures with?
1: There's a trip with Marco Polo where you visit the court of Kublai Khan and do a bit of Marco Polo's journey with him.
0: I wonder if he'd laugh when you went, Marco Polo.
4: Okay, so the second part of the question is, how are you able to get them to allow you to go on the trips and everything? Like, if you don't have people living in that time that don't know about time travel, how are you able to get them to allow your client on the trip?
0: Good question. How do you convince Marco Polo to let somebody come, James?
1: Well, I mean, this is why, you know, you have to, why we picked a lot of events that involve large crowds. So that's not an issue. But with something like the Polo trip, you know, he's got quite a lot of people traveling with him from a certain point. So you join his journey at a point where a bunch of other people, basically when he enters China, join him. And you just become part of that group. So in that particular scenario, you're essentially a servant, really, who's joined Polo when he enters China.
0: Do you buy them off or pay them or anything like that?
1: What? When they're back in the past, are they going to get paid for being a servant?
0: Right.
1: Or are we paying people to go on these trips?
0: Would you pay, like, Marco Polo something to allow the person to visit?
1: No, because this is the, you know, the fundamental strict rule and law of this form of time travel is no one in the past must know that people from the present can come back to the past.
0: West of the Rockies.
1: Because otherwise, I mean, you know, imagine you're Marco Polo and someone appears in the 21st century and says, by the way, a time traveler is going to appear and be part of your baggage train.
0: He'd say what?
1: He'd say what? And, you know, again, the consequences, who knows? You know.
0: Let's go to Jay in Seattle. Get you in real fast, Jay. Go ahead.
5: Sir, George, you are, and your program is exceptionally one of a kind. There's nothing else in the world like it. Kudos to you, sir.
0: Thank you. And my team. Thank you, Jay.
5: Yeah. Well, anyway, so you stole my thunder anyway, because I was thinking about, what if you break your leg? How do you get the back out of there?
0: What about a medical emergency? What do you do, James?
1: Well, that's where our agent on the spot would spring into action and get you back to the present as quickly as possible. Because you wouldn't want to subject anybody to, you know, medical treatment in the 16th century, for example.
0: Do you guarantee visitation to the correct time period that the people want to go to.
1: Yes, that we guarantee. Because otherwise there's no point. We would be failing as a business otherwise.
0: What's been the reaction to people when they come back?
1: Most people are very satisfied. I mean, some people are disappointed, you know, because people have, when we think about the past, and particularly of something that we're very fascinated by, we might have a very strong mental picture of it. And then to go and experience it, you know, might be a letdown or a disappointment. So some people haven't, you know, felt they quite got what they were expecting. Our ideas about the past are, you know, obviously different from what was actually happening at that time, you know.
0: The name of the book, The Time Traveler's Handbook, 18 Experiences from the Eruption of Vesuvius to Woodstock. You pick where you'd probably go. For Dan Galante, Donna Walker, Tom Danheiser, Sue Trikas, Lex Lonehood, Sean Ladasur, Alec Fernandez, Tim Banal, George Knapp, Richard Serrett, and Rich Beerer, I'm George Norrie, somewhere out there on Coast to Coast AM. We'll see you on our next edition. Until then, be safe, everyone.

0: I'm Joe Don Rooney from Rascal Flatts, and I absolutely love being a part of this band. It's an honor and really a lot of fun. Sometimes, though, you can feel the pressure to perform night after night. It can get stressful. Thankfully, I know my bandmates will look out for me, and I'll look out for them. When you see a friend feeling the effects of stress, let them know you're there for them. Sometimes that's all they need. This message is brought to you by the U.S. Air Force.
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6: The president addresses the nation. I'm Ted Lindner, Fox News. President Trump on Thursday night address focused on election integrity that Democrats aggressively challenged as his attempts to interfere before an important election. Fox's Grinnell Scott with more.
7: President Trump said in his White House remarks, as the midterms approach, he claimed the security of America's elections have been under attack.
8: January 2020 to June 2026. This is a cyber threat aimed at the very heart of our democracy.
7: Documents now on the White House website or what he says proves this. But Senate Minority Leader Chuck Schumer said Trump's plan was to cast doubt in voters' minds before November.
9: Rig the midterm elections in his favor, knowing massive losses are otherwise inevitable.
7: The president, in his speech, said the Save America Act, with its election reforms, can restore voting integrity. Grinnell Scott, Fox News.
6: Massive security expected for the World Cup final in New Jersey on Sunday.
10: The championship match between Argentina, Ben Spain, and East Rutherford, New Jersey, will be surrounded by a massive multi-agency task force, including the FBI, DHS, and New Jersey State Police, along with hundreds of other agencies utilizing AI cameras, robot dogs, counter drone technology, along with federal airspace restrictions. The final classified as a level one special event assessment rating, the highest level of federal security, triggering the massive multi-agency coordination. Jeff Manosso, Fox News.
6: SpaceX backing out at the last second. The planned Thursday test flight for SpaceX's mega Starship rocket in Texas aborted within 1 second or so from blasting off after some of its 33 main engines failed to ignite. SpaceX founder and CEO Elon Musk says two engines will be replaced before another launch is scheduled. 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
6: Today marks 30 years since the deadly crash of TWA Flight 800 off the South Shore of Long Island in New York. Fox's Tanya J. Powers with more.
12: Families of the 230 people who were lost aboard TWA Flight 800 will gather at Smith Point on New York's Long Island to remember their loved ones 30 years after the tragedy. The crash happened 12 minutes after takeoff from John F. Kennedy International Airport on the evening of July 17, 1996. The Boeing 747 was headed to France and Italy when it exploded and went down in the Atlantic Ocean. A memorial sits at the Smith Point County Park, and families mark each anniversary by placing white roses in the water. Among those set to attend are the TWA Association president, who lost his niece in the crash, as well as a group from Pennsylvania who suffered the loss of teenagers who were on a school trip. In New York City, Tanya J. Powers, Fox News.
6: Fighting between the U.S. and Iran is intensified. The Pentagon announcing a strike against a commercial vessel, accusing the ship of attempting to break the U.S. naval blockade of Iranian ports in the Strait of Hormuz. Fox's Lucas Tomlinson with more.
13: For the first time since President Trump ordered a resumption of the naval blockade, U.S. forces disabled an oil tanker, firing Hellfire missiles at the stacks, trying to run through it to Iran's Karg Island. To date, two other commercial ships have reversed course and turned away from the blockade, enforced by 20 U.S. warships and hundreds of aircraft. Video from the U.S. Military Central Command shows F-18 Super Hornets launching with standard land attack missiles attached with a range of 170 miles. Iran has responded by launching recent attacks against Iraq, Bahrain, Jordan, and Kuwait.
6: And Taco Bell says it's taken action due to the cyclospora outbreak. The fast food chain saying in a statement it's pulled certain ingredients from some locations amid the outbreak of parasitic infections causing explosive diarrhea across the U.S. Michigan has seen the most cases of any state in the U.S. so far. I'm Ted Lindner. This is Fox News.
14: Here's your Total Security of Southern Minnesota weather forecast. I'm meteorologist Megan Mulford. Lows level off around 69. Overnight, under clear skies, south winds at around 5 miles an hour. High temperatures reach up to 90. Friday, ample sunshine expected. Lows around 71. Friday night, clear skies. Mainly clear and dry Saturday and Sunday, with highs in the mid-80s. From the Weatherology Weather Center, I'm staff meteorologist Megan Mulford. Currently, it's 70 degrees.
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0: From the City of Angels near the Pacific Ocean, good morning, good evening, wherever you may be across the nation, around the world. I'm George Norrie. This is Coast to Coast AM. Later tonight, the Time Traveler's Handbook. Here's what's happening. Americans are feeling worse about the price of groceries than they have ever before the war with Iran began, according to a Washington Post poll. About two-thirds or 66% of Americans say they would describe the cost of groceries as unaffordable, up sharply from the 45% who said the same thing in February before the conflict started. The Food and Drug Administration is investigating iceberg lettuce supplied to Taco Bell's by Taylor Farms as a possible source in an escalating outbreak of cyclosporositis, a stomach bug that causes weeks of severe stomach issues. In four states. Nationwide, 7,000 people nationwide have been sickened. Nobody has been reported dead yet from this. Food safety coach Jeff Delkin with us. Jeff, how does this happen?
1: Well, this is an interesting puzzle because we have both the CDC, the FDA, as well as local health departments all working together to figure out this mystery. And after interviewing a number of people, they're finding that the people have had salad contact. So this is their first attempt at trying to identify where the vehicle for this item to be found could be coming from. So it's really a fascinating challenge to look at all the different angles, as well as Taco Bell making some active moves and removing certain items from their menu so that they can show their customers that they're actively trying to slow down and prevent the problem from getting even larger.
0: Jeff, the stomach bug has hit four states. Is there any possibility it's going to expand?
1: Absolutely, because we're looking at about 40 states being covered with the issue. So we've got 40 states under the microscope, and we're looking at Michigan, for example, having a significant number of those statistics. So the question now becomes, what's going on? How's it going on? What avenues are being followed? So every step of the way is being examined to see where the potential problem is. And when people go out, to buy, what to eat out, maybe in some situations they'd not go with the salads until this is cleared up a little further. And the same thing at home, to make sure that if you have produce, that you remove the outer layers of some of the produce, as well as if there are any bruised or if there are any damaged parts to the produce, that they remove, have it, they remove it, and as well as letting it run under cold water, in a strainer, so that at least if some of the parasites are on the exterior of the product, that you're able to get some of it off. No possibility that it's going to be 100%, but at least you're doing procedures where you're washing your hands, you're washing your equipment, and you're doing steps to minimize spreading of this protozoa.
0: This definitely is going to hurt Taco Bell. Thank you, Jeff. U.S. forces launched a new wave of airstrikes, the sixth consecutive day of attacks, in an effort to degrade Iran's military capability. President Donald Trump says Iran's Islamic Revolution Corps Guards has lost up to 90% of its weapons capabilities due to U.S. strikes. As of Thursday, U.S. forces have redirected three commercial vessels trying to avoid the U.S. naval blockade in the Strait of Hormuz, disabled one ship that failed to comply and boarded another. Tom Danheiser has more on what's been going on. Tommy, what's up?
2: Well, the interim ceasefire agreed to last month has collapsed as U.S. President Donald Trump is keeping his word with attacks striking Iran's infrastructure to pressure Tehran to ease its chokehold on the Strait of Hormuz. Official in southern Lebanon, Iran, Bandar Abbas, report that civilian infrastructure, including power facilities and a train station, have been hit as the U.S. continues its attacks. Iran reporting that a U.S. missile strike has hit the Chabahar Maritime Control Tower, the attack marking the third time a U.S. strike has hit the facility over the past week. With the current round of attacks, Iranian officials are saying the U.S. strikes have killed more than 35 people and wounded over 300 others, with new casualties being reported. Meanwhile, Iran launched new missile attacks against U.S. allied nations in the Middle East, including Qatar, a key mediator in the war. We'll keep an eye on this one, George.
0: Thank you, Tom. Thanks for the updates. Research suggests that daylight saving time is worse for your body than standard time. That early morning sunlight during standard time is key to maintaining our circadian rhythms, sleep-wake cycles, and overall health. Taking it away permanently could lead to chronic circadian misalignment, which has been associated with sleep loss and over time an increased risk of obesity, type 2 diabetes, cardiovascular disease, mood disorders, and in some studies, certain types of cancer. My gosh. Let's check in with Kevin Randall to see what's going on in the skies these days. Hi, Kevin.
3: Hi, George. How you doing?
0: I'm good, my friend. Thank you.
3: Yeah, while I was in Roswell, I was on a panel at the festival, and I mentioned that we'd found no documents relating to the crash retrieval and all the data that had been dumped. And this was an important point that I'll come back to later. One of the panelists, and I don't remember who, mentioned that the FBI telex that had originated in the Dallas office on July 8, 1947, was included. Importantly, the only thing that had been redacted in that document said, and I quote, Major Curtin further advised that this object found resembles a high-altitude weather balloon with radar reflector, but the telephonic conversation between their office and Wright Field had not borne out this belief, end quote. It was mentioned that the whole line had been redacted. If true, this was an important discovery because it suggested that someone had redacted the one line that told us the balloon explanation had been denied by those at Wright Field. This would suggest that the transparency claim was not true. Redacting that line made no sense because we'd had an unredacted version of that telex for more than three decades with nothing redacted. I believe that the document had surfaced in the third of the data dumps, and I searched for it, but I couldn't find it. I sent out an email to many colleagues because, as I say, this could be an important find. Within an hour, I learned that the document had surfaced in the first of those dumps, and I had the link to the specific set of documents. It was on page 70 of a much longer document. I have a link to that on my blog. The problem, however, is that the whole line was not redacted. Just two words were eliminated, and it seemed that it was because of a misspelling. What might have been an important find turned out to be an overreaching and overreacting to deleting a misspelling. But that led me to another aspect of this. There are many of us looking for information about the Roswell crash retrieval. Say what you will, take whatever position you believe, it was alien, it was terrestrial, it was mogul. The newspapers on July 8th and 9th were filled with stories about the crash. In fact, some of them carried a timeline that covered the release of the information to the conclusion that it was a balloon. The whole cycle lasted about 3 hours. Walter Hodd of the 509th Bomb Group, who handed out the press release, told me, as he had others, that he received telephone calls from around the world and a stack of postcards and letters asking for more information. And we know that reporters were covering the story, and again, I spoke to many of them as well. For that short period, this was an important front-page story. Mark Rodiker even found an ABC National News radio broadcast about it, and I have dozens of newspaper clippings about it as well. Here's a point for those who have searched through the data dumps about the UAP, which is supposed to prove the transparency of the new government policy. I ask, where's the information about Roswell? Where are the newspaper clippings? Because in those data dumps, there are dozens of newspaper articles. The very first article in that PDF in which we find the FBI telex is a July 8th story about a Catholic priest, Joseph Brasky, who found a metal disc. The object was about 18 inches in diameter, resembled a saw blade, and was still warm when Brasky found it. He reported the find to the FBI. The point? This obviously terrestrial object is reported at length, but the Roswell case is oddly missing. This suggests the claim of transparency is little more than lip service at this time, and at the very least, until we get more data that we already have. We need more of the data that we've seen that we haven't seen, and that's not what we're getting. And that's what I have for tonight, George.
0: All right, my friend. Thank you. Kevin Randall with his weekly report. Well, they plan to cut $1.6 billion from the National Oceanic and Atmospheric Administration, NOAA's budget. What does that mean to all of us? In a moment, Justin Mabee joins us. We're going to talk about the weather next on Coast to Coast AM. 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

0: And welcome back to Coast, George Norrie with you, Dr. Justin Mabee with us, atmospheric physicist who worked at the National Oceanic and Atmospheric Administration, we call it NOAA, for 17 years, serving as a principal investigator for the Office of Naval Research. He's a leading expert in remote sensing of the ionosphere and has experience building and operating ionospheric heaters. Justin holds degrees in atmospheric and oceanic sciences, and his expertise spans from the bottom of the ocean to the surface of the sun. Justin, welcome to the program.
1: Thank you for having me.
0: This $1.6 billion slash into NOAA's budget, is that going to hurt?
1: It depends on where they put it. There are a bunch of programs that can be reallocated, and there's a lot of readjustments that can be made. And I think the leadership team has a really good handle on what's going on there. Neil Jacobs is leading the team, and Taylor Jordan is at the top of the chain there. And those guys are really competent, and I think they really understand the problems.
0: How did you get into your job at NOAA? How did that emerge for you?
1: After graduate school, I went and I fixed traffic lights for a couple of years for the state of New Jersey. And I wanted to get off the highway because I had a young family and it was really dangerous. And I looked for jobs. And a position opened in space weather at NOAA in Colorado that fit my education perfectly. So I applied for that and moved out to Colorado to take it.
0: And how did you get involved in space physics?
1: That was kind of by accident. After I got my bachelor's degree in physics, I applied at several different universities, and I thought it would be exciting to go to the University of Alaska. I thought it was an interesting place, so I went there more for the adventure than I did for the program. And when I got there, the main program in physics was the space physics program, the one that was responsible for the famous HARP project, the High Frequency Active Auroral Research Project.
0: We've talked a lot about it with Nick Begich, and it's still ongoing, though they don't really tell us what it's used for. Maybe you can let us in.
1: Well, a few years ago, they were going to decommission it. So it was a joint Air Force Research Lab and Office of Naval Research project. And probably about 10 years ago now, they decided that they had accomplished the mission they wanted to accomplish with it. And they were going to decommission it and take it apart. And we tried getting a hold of the antennas because they're really high-end, fine-tuned antennas that would have been really useful for our work. And the University of Alaska decided to take it over. So a couple of people in the leadership at the Geophysical Institute stuck their neck out and basically gambled to keep the instrument in-house, and they've done so. I don't know exactly what they're doing with it now, but a lot of the applications, when it was at the University of Alaska, I think it was more of a research instrument to figure out what you can do with ionospheric heating. And once, in any kind of military experiment, once the initial experimental phase ends, you go into an operational phase where you either use it for operational purposes, maybe different setups, or you abandon the idea altogether.
0: And Justin, what was your primary role at NOAA?
1: My role changed over the years. My primary role was as program leader for the World Data Center for Geomagnetism. The World Data Centers were set up in order to exchange data with other countries back before we had computers, and everything happens at the speed of light, but it didn't always happen that way. So in order to get the weather data and the climate data from other parts of the world, you had to ship it basically across the seas and then store it in warehouses. So we built these international programs for different data programs, and mine was responsible for geomagnetism, which goes all the way back to the days of shipping commerce. And so our data record went back to about the 1850s.
0: And the role for the data center, of course, was what, to keep information in case that something happened to it?
1: Yeah, the role of the data centers are to basically ingest, preserve, and disseminate atmospheric data and climate data in general. So we have to acquire the data, then we have to take care of it, make sure that all the information needed to understand it is maintained properly. And we have to make sure it gets out to the people that need it, the scientific community or forecasters or whoever else might want to use it.
0: And it was set up primarily between the USA and USSR at the time, the Soviet Union?
1: That's right. In the late 1950s and early 60s, we had really bad relations with the Soviet Union. It was the peak of the Cold War, And we really didn't have diplomatic relations, but it was realized that in order to understand what weather we're going to be experiencing in the U.S. now, we really need to know what was happening in Siberia and Russia last week and vice versa. So there was an understanding that it made sense to have relations with them for the purpose of understanding weather and, you know, helping our economies go on a day-to-day basis.
0: Now, you built and ran an interstate motor carrier. Tell me about that.
1: Yeah, that was a really exciting adventure, and I understand a lot of your listeners are probably truck drivers out there.
0: Oh, yeah.
1: So I had an interest in starting a business, and my brother wanted to be a truck driver, and also I had invented a portable radar system. Our radar systems are very large. They take up several acres of property, so they're very hard to make portable. They're usually permanent installations that take 7 years to install. So we figured out how to build one that we can that can be deployed rapidly, that we can move across country and take observations within a few days. And the only real practical way to do that was through a semi-tractor. So I thought that starting a motor carrier was the way to go, and it seemed like it would be a stable business. Unfortunately, as truck drivers out there know, it's a very hard business to survive in. Especially with high fuel prices, there's a lot of foreign labor competing, keeping the actual profit rates down really low. And then these diesel emission systems are really hazardous and cost a lot of money to maintain. So it ended up being impractical. And after 2 years, I had to shut down the motor carrier. But I did keep the company going. So the company still exists, but it's a consulting firm now.
0: Would it succeed today in its own capacity?
1: The motor carrier?
0: Yeah.
1: I think if I knew the business a little better, I would have been able to at least break even or turn a small profit. So I think the answer is that I believe I can keep it going unless there were unforeseen things happen, like, you know, your engine blows and you got to pay for it and can't afford it, or fuel prices going out of control, or losing key contracts. So there's always hazards to any business like that, especially a low overhead business. But I might have been able to keep it going. I don't think I would have been able to make a lot of money out of it.
0: Well, this ionospheric heater that you created, what does that do?
1: So the ionospheric heaters that I built for a private company. And the purpose of them is to use the technology in order to basically make the upper atmosphere into a mirror for radio waves. So a normal Army radio system that would have maybe 100 miles range, would now we can get a couple thousand miles of range out of it and send communications back and forth. So that was the main application for that. And the system was developed by one of the HAARP chief scientists at the University of Alaska. So he was an Air Force research lab guy.

0: the antennas had to be really advanced, so you need supercomputers to run it. But our systems didn't have that money. They were cheaper. So we didn't really build them very advanced. But in the process, we did come up with lots of technologies. So we basically had to deal with moving systems around, or if you have a system on a floating platform, you have to deal with gimbals, you have to deal with the antennas moving and knowing your location. So we kind of had a mix between rudimentary technology and advanced technology.
1: When we come back, let's talk about how this has to do with climate change in just a moment on Coast to Coast AM with Dr. Justin Mabee.
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0: the total security of Southern Minnesota weather forecast, I'm meteorologist Megan Mulford. Lows around 69, overnight, under mainly clear skies, southerly winds at around 5 miles an hour. Highs level off around 90 Friday, bright sunshine expected. Lows level off around 71 Friday night, clear skies. Mainly clear and dry Saturday and Sunday, with highs in the mid-80s. From the Weatherology Weather Center, I'm staff meteorologist Megan Mulford. Currently, 70.
1: News. I'm Sue Gussman. President Trump says he has proof of foreign interference in U.S. elections.
2: The Chinese government's strategy against the United States was focused on undermining domestic confidence in the U.S. president. They wanted to just make you sound like your president wasn't so hot, when actually your president has done a great job.
1: He says he's authorized the release of declassified documents from the archives. Air sirens sounding of our frame after Iran claimed an attack on a U.S. airbase. It says the U.S. ramped up its strikes against Iran Thursday, targeting bridges and roadways.
3: The president has proved not just to Iran, but to the entire world, that we can hit Iran anytime, anywhere, any place, and their ability to defend themselves has been essentially wiped out.
1: White House Press Secretary Caroline Levitt, America's listening to Fox News.
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1: 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Lots more to talk with him about when we come back. 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
5: Yes, it is. And Robert, my adventure started about 7 years ago. 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
5: Great.
1: Hello, people. 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

0: And welcome back to Coast. George Norrie with you. Dr. Justin Mabee with us. Climate change. Did you hear a lot about that when you were with NOAA?
1: Well, I worked in it quite a lot while I was there for 17 years.
0: And what kind of reaction did you get?
1: Well, everybody is in my field is pretty much committed themselves to the prevailing narrative, which I viewed as unscientific because, in my view, science is never settled. I have a physics background. Not many atmospheric scientists have physics backgrounds, by the way. It's one of the weaker fields amongst my community. And people are heavily influenced by their political beliefs and the media and what they listen to. And even scientists are susceptible to having their better judgment kind of influenced by, you know, personal beliefs. And it's very hard to avoid that, especially in an environment that's dominated by one viewpoint. So I've had a different viewpoint. It was been a source of contention while I was there. I kept my views mostly to myself for self-preservation mostly. I do believe in the human-caused global warming as a factor. But what I don't believe is the ways that they're telling us we need to correct it will work or are a good idea in the first place. So I'm kind of opposed to the methodology that's being used, and I'm very suspicious of the industry that is a multi-trillion dollar industry that's built up around this climate change narrative. And I think that that's causing us to misdirect our resources into places they don't belong at the expense of other things that we should be doing, like investing in advanced technologies or hardening our infrastructure from changes in weather, storm patterns, and things like that.
0: And one of the things they claim is that carbon dioxide is the cause of global warming. You don't believe that?
1: Well, carbon dioxide is a greenhouse gas, so certainly increases in carbon dioxide cause increasing trapped heat, so increasing temperatures. But it's not the only factor. There are other factors at play. And right now, we're having a very warm year. The last few years have been very warm, and there's several factors at play. So there's the carbon dioxide caused global warming that seems to be happening. There was also a massive volcanic eruption a few years ago, and it was an interesting eruption because normally volcanoes put sulfur into the atmosphere that causes a cooling effect. This one put water into the stratosphere, the upper atmosphere, and water is a greenhouse gas like carbon dioxide and causes warming. On top of both of those things, right now we have strong El Nino, and El Nino is part of a decadal climate cycle where we go from cooler weather to warmer weather. So we're in a warm phase. So you have multiple factors superimposing themselves that seems to be causing the extraordinarily warm year that we're having this year, and that causes a reinforcement of these large-scale, synoptic-scale weather patterns. So the jet stream kind of fixes in a place, and these high-pressure systems sit in, you know, in their dominant locations, and they don't like to give way to changing weather patterns. That's why you get these large heat cycles, and you get these forest fire patterns and things like that.
0: Justin, is the United Nations doing anything to try to control climate change?
1: Well, the United Nations has an organization called the United Nations Framework Convention on Climate Change, and this is kind of the top-level body in the international community that manages all aspects of climate change. So under them is the Intergovernmental Panel on Climate Change, the IPCC, that puts out these reports every couple of years, assessment reports, that's supposed to tell us the state of the climate, which are designed to advise governments on how what to expect as far as climate change goes and how they should be dealing with it. And along with the UN agencies, there's a lot of money that comes and goes. So there's a lot of financial interest at stake. Mm-hmm. So when we have these large deployments of wind and solar farms, there's billions of dollars associated with that. So there's an interest in where that goes, who gets the contracts. So there's influence in that. Of course, there's political influence because the UN is an inherently political body, and there's a strong effort to have a globalist one-world government that most people are aware of at this point. And climate change is a really strong lever to advance the goals of that, of maintaining control over people, telling you how you can live your life, what kind of cars you can buy, how many kids you can have, and things like that.
0: Is there any deception involved in any of this, Justin?
1: Yes, there is. And my book is The Climate Change Deception. And what I'm referencing there is this narrative that we need to mitigate and reduce carbon dioxide in order to save the planet. That's a deception for a couple of reasons, and that's the big one. The first reason is because the proposals that they're making just simply won't work. Their solar and wind farms, for example, are unlikely to reduce carbon dioxide at all. The population is growing too fast, and the studies that show that those things are green energy, in other words, they put out less, they have less of a carbon footprint than other technologies like coal plants or other kinds of power plants, doesn't account for the entire life cycle of the systems. So these wind farms and solar farms, they need huge pieces of property that requires huge infrastructure, and there's a huge amount of carbon that's put into the atmosphere just to build those field sites, to mine the minerals and all the materials that are needed to build these things, the end of the life cycle to dispose of them, the maintenance cycle. And I've done a few deep dives trying to figure out what the real carbon footprint might be for wind power and solar panel, and I really can't get to the bottom of it. It's almost impossible. And as far as I can tell, the studies that are put out that say that they actually have a net benefit are really only looking at the manufacturing energy put into the systems.
0: Are there many special interest groups still out there doing what they do?
1: In climate change, sure, there's a lot of special interest groups. There's different types of special interest groups. There are financial special interest groups. These are the companies that stand the profit. There are governments that are special interest groups that stand to get benefits. There's the Chinese, for example. They are given a lot of waivers on their carbon credits, so they can build these things, solar and wind farms. A lot of developing nations are given exceptions or are given perks to help build their infrastructure and their economy. The United States contributes a lot of money, so we're at a net deficit. And then you have the people that want to control populations, that make rules for how the world is going to be governed. Those people are special interests. So the term special interest group really applies to a large variety of types of interests.
0: Would you say NOAA is still relatively autonomous, or have they been captured by these special interest groups?
1: Well, climate change has been a major topic in world politics for a few decades now. And what happens is the government agencies, the U.S. government is the most powerful government in the world. And NOAA is the government agency in the U.S. government that deals with weather and climate. So, of course, that makes it the most powerful and the most influential in the field. So people who want to capture a government agency, NOAA is kind of the holy grail for that when it comes to climate change. So what's happened over the years is the way the U.S. government works has been exploited. And this is really where my experience comes in, because I've been in the government for so long, is I understand how government agencies are set up, where we have career government officials that basically spend 20, 30, 40 years in their agency, and then you have the political leadership that comes and goes with every administration. So every 4 to 8 years, you get a turnover in political leadership. And the career leadership can outweigh those guys. They can do their own thing. So over these 10, 20, 30 years that the most senior people are in, they have a lot of time to bring in their own people that are loyal to them, people that will execute their plans. And then they build these little fiefdoms, this very feudalistic type system, where they gain control over their fiefdom, if you will, and they eventually, the people that work for them, the lower level rank and file people, are afraid of the big bosses. Everybody's always scared when the big boss comes. And once that happens, you have a situation where these people in leadership, they can start doing their own thing. They can start getting off mission. We call it mission creep. Or instead of doing the mission that Congress mandates, they start doing their pet projects. And then they can start bartering and being influenced by external forces that, you know, have a special interest in mind rather than the interest of the U.S. taxpayer. So NOAA has become captured. And in the time I was there from 2005 to 2023, I saw big changes in how the organization was managed and how they executed their mission. So I can say with pretty good confidence that, yes, they are.
0: Special interest groups all over the place, aren't they?
1: I would think so. But, you know, it's hard to tell because they do a very good job of not revealing themselves. They don't come out waving a flag saying, hey, I'm trying to influence this or that. They do it very discreetly. And the reason I wrote my book really was because the people that I worked with surrounding me didn't really see what was going on. They were busy doing their own job. And I got caught up in it because, you know, I was trying to protect this climate data, and that was adverse to one of these pet projects. And as a result, I got the attention of senior leadership, and they came after me and attacked me. And that led me to dig into what was going on and help me understand the problem and expose it. So there is a lot of capture, and there is a lot of special interest involved. But they have a very refined system to hide themselves, to hide their activities.
0: How influential, how powerful has Al Gore been in all of this?
1: I don't know. I've never been very much influenced by him. I think that in that community, in that global warming is catastrophic and we need to fix it community, he's been a very important kind of central figure. So I think he's been able to bring a large part of the community together. And I don't think the people that surrounding Al Gore are bad people, and a lot of them are great scientists. I worked with one of them in the Philippines, somebody who co-shared the Nobel Prize with Al Gore, a very well-meaning person and still doing very good work, doing work that's important, that's aimed to better understand our weather and climate rather than trying to push the narrative. But Al Gore, he's been quite central, I think.
0: If you were to change anything about NOAA, what would that be, Justin?
1: What I would like to do is two things. The first thing is I would like to return NOAA to the system that it was more like when I arrived in 2005. And this was a system where the rank and file, the lower level government workers, were doing the research. And they knew what their mission was, and they were able to go to their managers and leadership and tell leadership what they needed to get the mission accomplished, and leadership would accommodate them. Now what I saw is an inversion in the management structure, where now you have a top-down leadership approach where the leadership tells rank and file what they need. And that's not efficient, and it's not effective. And that's basically to control how things are done. The other thing that I would focus on from kind of a higher level perspective, from a leadership perspective, political leadership I mean now, is I would go back to the foundations of why NOAA exists, the congressional mandate. So the laws that were passed by Congress that tells NOAA what it's supposed to do and what its mission is, and make sure that every organization within NOAA is on mission. In other words, they're doing their statutory responsibility and they're not engaged in pet projects. And some of those pet projects are maybe very good, useful projects, but if they're not mandated by law, really there needs to be a process where we go back to Congress and say, hey, we need to do this. Give us a law that allows us to do it and funding for it, rather than kind of making up the mission as they go. So those are the two things I would do.
0: And Justin, how much would the local meteorologists, TV weather people rely on information from NOAA?
1: Well, right now, all our weather really comes from NOAA and NASA to some extent. So we rely very heavily on satellite observations and also just to a lesser extent ground-based observations. We used to mostly be ground-based observations, but the NOAA satellite people have a big budget, so they kind of took control over the situation. But all the weather forecast you get, even if it comes from an alternative source like Weather Underground, ultimately the data they're using and the global weather models they're using comes from NOAA. So, I mean, NOAA doesn't create all the weather models. Probably the best weather model is actually from the Europeans. The European Center for Medium-Range Weather Forecasting is the main model. But we have a global forecast system and North American model that we use. So there's various models, but the data really comes from NOAA and our European partners to some extent.
0: And will that be affected with these budget cuts?
1: I don't think so. My understanding is most of the budget cuts are targeted for base research, which has largely gone off mission, so it needs to be recalibrated. So I'm not sure, you know, a lot of my friends and colleagues might be affected by that, and I don't really want to see them, their careers hurt and them lose their jobs because they put a lot of time and effort into getting where they are, and that hurts, and it's hard to build it back up. But the real focus on the satellites and observations, I think, are going to continue to be funded as they are.
0: Where do we get your book, The Climate Change Deception?
1: Right now it's available for pre-order on Amazon, but it will be available everywhere books are sold in a few days, 21st.
0: All right, we're going to come back in just a moment with Dr. Justin Mabee and take phone calls with him. Your calls on Coast to Coast AM.
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3: A denial from China. I'm Dave Anthony, Fox News, claiming today they never interfered in U.S. elections after President Trump said they did in 2020.
4: The Chinese government's strategy against the United States was focused on undermining domestic confidence in the U.S. president.
3: And the president claimed in his address from the White House last night,
4: 18 states have been bought, stolen, or hacked by China. Yet those responsible for sounding the alarm instead kept the information secret and hidden.
3: The president says he's declassified some of the information, alleging China gathered voter information on about 200 million Americans. He also again urged Congress to pass a voter ID and proof of citizenship voting law. And before the Trump address, Democratic Senate Leader Chuck Schumer said,
5: "This is about laying groundwork to undermine the 2026 election before a single vote has been cast."
3: President Trump also criticized ABC and NBC for not carrying his address last night, calling that fraud, suggesting their licenses should be revoked, though in the past networks have not broadcast other presidents' primetime speeches. The U.S. bombed Iran again overnight. A central command in a statement says they hit military targets, including surveillance and air defense sites and infrastructure. Iran's media reports bridges were struck in the sixth straight night of U.S. attacks. Fox's Lucas Tomlinson's in Tel Aviv.
6: The White House relaunched the air campaign in response to the regime's previous attacks on shipping.
7: President Trump is not going to sit by and allow these active acts of terrorism to take place in the Strait without ensuring Iran pays consequences for that, and that's what we are witnessing right now.
6: Iran's response to the American airstrikes, attacks against Iraq, Bahrain, Jordan, and Kuwait.
3: Now, Kuwait reports this morning Iran had a power plant and a water desalination plant doing a lot of damage. Two people are now dead in the South Texas flooding. Hundreds of others needed water rescues. Some areas got more than 2 feet of rain this week. 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
8: 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Just click listen, then swipe right and hear the latest news updates on your time. 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Download it now.
3: President Trump has said he's made Washington, D.C. safer, deploying the National Guard after he took office again, and those troops may stay in the nation's capital until the end of his second term.
12: The Guard deployment was set to end at the end of this year after being extended, but the Pentagon now says the mission will continue until January 20th, 2029, or until terminated by the president. President Trump signed an executive order in August 2025 to deal with what he called a crime emergency, calling up the Guard and other federal law enforcement, though local Local officials had said crime was already going down. Deployments to other cities have ended or have been paused by courts in California and Illinois, while more limited operations are ongoing in cities including New Orleans. Lisa Lacerra, Fox News.
3: Now, President Trump's bringing back an immigration policy from his first term that President Biden undid, a rule that would deny green cards and legal status to immigrants using food stamps, Medicaid, or other public benefits. There's a new drug for Americans dealing with a dangerous health condition.
13: The FDA approves the first cholesterol-lowering pill that works like a powerful class of injectable drugs. Merck's new medication, Lipfendra, is designed for patients whose LDL, or bad cholesterol, remains high even after taking statins. In clinical trials, the once-daily pill lowered the artery-clogging cholesterol by more than 55% when added to standard treatment. Experts say the approval could expand access to treatment that's previously only been available as costly injections. Carmen Roberts, Fox News.
3: On Wall Street, a sell-off's brewing, even bigger than yesterday's losses. Dow futures are down more than 300 points. It's over 500 for the NASDAQ. Round two underway at golf's last major of the year, the Open Championship in England. American Jackson Suber no longer in the ladies among seven golfers, one shot back of Lucas Herbert at 500. I'm Dave Anthony. This is Fox News.
14: Here's the total security of Southern Minnesota weather forecast. I'm meteorologist Megan Mulford. Lows around 69 overnight under mainly clear skies. Southerly winds at around 5 miles an hour. Highs level off around 90 Friday. Bright sunshine expected. Lows level off around 71 Friday night. Clear skies. Mainly clear and dry Saturday and Sunday with highs in the mid-80s. From the Weatherology Weather Center, I'm staff meteorologist Megan Mulford. Currently 70.
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18: This is America in the Morning from Westwood One. It's Friday, July 17th, 2026. I'm Clayton Neville in for John Trout. Here's what's coming up on America in the Morning.
19: In a primetime speech covered by only some of the major networks, President Trump says American elections are vulnerable to outside meddling. I'm John Stolness in Washington.
20: What's it like downwind from Canada's wildfires?
21: Smoking a cigarette, and we're getting the secondhand smoke.
22: I'm Richard Johnson.
23: I would describe it as frightening in a good way.
18: The Blue Angels given the all clear after an especially low flyover.
24: The Trump administration is moving to deny green cards to immigrants who use public benefits like food stamps, housing vouchers, or Medicaid. Jennifer King, Washington.
25: President Trump's teleprompter operator is on unpaid leave after allegedly making prediction market bets on the president's speeches. Hayat Njwani, Washington.
18: All ahead on America in the Morning. It's 7 after. President Trump took to the airwaves last night to announce the release of hundreds of pages of declassified material that he says proves U.S. elections aren't safe and stressed the need for Congress to pass his sweeping elections reform bill. John Stolness has more from Washington.
19: The president claims the documents show China attempted to influence the 2020 presidential election that he lost to Joe Biden.
26: Over a period of years, starting during the 2020 election cycle, the People's Republic of China carried out what is believed to be the largest compromise of election data in history.
19: And pointed to reports that the former Venezuelan government rigged voting machines in their country in order to secure election victories.
26: This intelligence underscores why we must take urgent action to ensure that Our own system can never, ever be hacked or compromised like it was in the past.
19: However, critics argue the information China acquired was publicly available and could not be used to manipulate vote results. And numerous audits and investigations have been conducted on the 2020 election, none of which support the president's longstanding claim of fraud. Nevertheless, Trump warned Americans changes are needed.
26: Put together, these disclosures reveal an election system so broken and so vulnerable that no one can possibly defend it.
19: The president once again pushed for his landmark election security measure to become law.
26: Congress must pass the Save America Act. How easy is that to do unless you want to cheat?
19: Democratic Congressman Jim Himes on MS Now says Trump is simply trying to set up a constitutional crisis on election night this November.
0: He was setting the basis for him to turn around at midnight on election day and say, I warned you. I warned you back in July that the Chinese were doing XYZ and the Venezuelans were doing XYZ and all this terrible stuff. It happened tonight. I am deploying federal officers from the Department of Homeland Security to seven states. They will be seizing ballot boxes.
19: Multiple networks chose not to take the president's remarks live, including ABC and NBC. CNN did not air the full speech, while MS Now and CBS aired some of it live. Fox News carried all of it.
26: Fraud like this should mean a revocation of their licenses. They use our public multi-billion dollar in value airways for absolutely no money. They pay nothing.
19: After the speech, Fox News stated they were, quote, not in a position to evaluate the accuracy of the president's statements or claims at this time. John Stolness, Washington.
18: From the upper Midwest to the East Coast, visibility is horrible, and trying to breathe is even worse. It's all thanks to smoke from the hundreds of wildfires burning in Canada. Correspondent Rich Johnson reports air quality in Chicago and New York City has become a serious health concern.
20: The wildfire smoke is something for all the senses to experience.
1: It was smoggy. It smelled like burnt gasoline and burnt plastic.
20: Brooklyn resident Zimri Glanzer was not able to spend much time on her balcony.
1: With my asthma, it was actually so hard to breathe. The air felt really thick.
20: It was the same story all the way west to Chicago, which took tourist Samuel Etienne by surprise.
2: I live down in Miami, so we don't really get that much wildfires happening, and it's a bit overwhelming. I had to run to the store and buy myself a mask and a Mercy inhaler, and I was not expecting this.
20: But the first to feel it were the people of Canada, especially Toronto, where it's like
21: the earth smoking a cigarette, and we're getting the secondhand smoke.
20: Toronto public health official Howard Shapiro tells CTV that smoke is carrying a lot of really bad stuff.
21: Those particles are going to contain a whole sort of soup of different chemicals and compounds.
20: Material that can get into your bloodstream, making existing health problems even worse.
4: We always worry about those people that have respiratory or cardiovascular illnesses, so things like asthma, chronic obstructive pulmonary disease.
20: Dr. Daryl Thornton is a critical care and pulmonary physician at the Metro Health System in Cleveland. His comment courtesy of WKYC. With most Canadian fires nowhere near being contained, much less put out, the U.S. National Weather Service says we should get used to the smoky air. Forecasters say it could be around until snow begins to fall in Canada. That's too much for some U.S. lawmakers to bear. Four members of the House have written to Canadian Prime Minister Mark Carney demanding that Canada do more to prevent wildfires. And Ohio Senator Bernie Moreno says he's going to introduce a bill to sanction Canada. And while the Northeast got it first, the Mid-Atlantic from D.C. to North Carolina will feel the effects today as all that smoke moves south. I'm Richard Johnson.
18: 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It's 12 after. A flyover by the Blue Angels in Pensacola, cleared by the Navy Secretary. We've got details when America in the Morning returns. Don't go anywhere.
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0: Midsummer weather bringing a double dose. Wildfires in the north and floods in the south. Meteorologist LaTroy Thornton has your forecast on this mid-July day.
1: After days and days of downpours have brought rainfall totals above 2 feet in some areas of western and central Texas, the week-long flooding event finally starts to wind down a bit for parts of Texas today as the focus for the heaviest storms shifts more toward areas north of the Big Bend and toward the Texas Panhandle. However, drenching downpours continue over some of the same areas that have been hit the hardest, with weekly rainfall totals of at least a foot of rain, likely between Del Rio and just northwest of San Antonio, with much of the central portion of the state receiving at least 4 to 8 inches of rain in total. Significant flooding is most likely to extend near and along the I-10 corridor from San Antonio to south of Odessa, with a continued risk for rapid river and stream rises. The other major story for today is the continued widespread wildfire smoke event from the Great Lakes into portions of the northeast and mid-Atlantic states, thanks to wildfires still burning from western Ontario into northeastern Minnesota. The worst of today's smoke looks to remain focused a bit farther to the west than it was on Thursday, with much of New England actually getting a reprieve from the smoke, as the corridor of worst air quality and visibility is likely to extend from those fires in northeastern Minnesota through northeastern Wisconsin, just about all of Michigan, and south and east into northern Virginia. Otherwise, watch for more potentially heavy monsoon thunderstorms this afternoon from Arizona and New Mexico northward through western Colorado, as well as portions of Utah, Nevada, Wyoming, and Idaho, with some downpours possible over mainly western Montana and some spotty afternoon thunderstorms in the southeastern U.S. In Rapid City, South Dakota, today brings warmth and some sun, the high 96. For Pikeville, Kentucky, today looks humid with a heavy afternoon thunderstorm, high 90. I'm AccuWeather.com meteorologist LaTroy Thornton.
0: 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The Coast Guard has suspended its search for 3 people missing after a boat capsized in San Francisco Bay. And more is being learned about who was in the boat in the waters near Alcatraz Island. Correspondent Donna Warder reports.
2: The Coast Guard says that after searching more than 800 square miles of water, they've suspended their search for 3 people missing when a boat capsized Tuesday in the choppy waters of San Francisco Bay. On board were 20 family members celebrating the life of a loved one who died more than a decade ago.
3: There was a boat, just smoke bellowing out of it. So, 2 minutes into fishing, we reel up our lines. I said, we're going over there. And Mike said, we got to go over there. It's kind of like boater's etiquette, you know, help people in distress. We reeled up the lines and we jammed over there.
2: Justin Marceline says he was commercial fishing with another man when they saw smoke billowing out of the boat and they went over to help.
3: People were either frantically, you know, because we were going in and out with our boat. They were either super frantic and we just had to grab them and, you know, look at my face, look at me in the eyes, I'm not going to let you go.
2: A surviving passenger says his older brother died shortly after being pulled out of the water and that still missing are his brother's wife, his sister, and his daughter's friend. I'm Donna Warder.
0: The U.S. Navy has completed its review of an especially low flyover in Florida. Acting Navy Secretary Hung Cao posted a video of the recent low-altitude pass on Pensacola Beach by a Blue Angel jet. On Wednesday, officials with the Blue Angels said they were conducting a review after social media footage showed the jet flying low over a crowd of beachgoers. Really low. This man was there and spoke with ABC 3 News in Pensacola.
4: They were flying over our heads all day, and so, but nothing nearly like that. I would describe it as frightening in a good way, like when you're watching a movie hoping for the jump scare where it gets your heart pumping.
0: No one from the Blue Angels will be reprimanded or face punishment for the flyover. Secretary Cao wrote in his post, no reprimands, no firings, no problem. He said that's the sound of freedom. It's 19 minutes after the top of the hour. The AI boom with an impact on Wall Street. We'll tell you exactly what that impact was when we hit Friday business. America in the Morning returns after this.
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0: It's 21 minutes after. Stocks tumbled on Thursday as investors took a closer look at the AI boom and key earnings reports, while an escalation in the U.S.-Iran war continued to weigh on the markets. Tech stocks also hit the headwinds, with shares of Google parent Alphabet sinking more than 4% after Bloomberg reported the tech giant was behind schedule on the delivery of Gemini 3.5 Pro, its most powerful AI model. Seth Sutel has the latest on Wall Street.
1: I'm Seth Sutel, and this is the AP Market Report. Drops for computer chip makers and other AI winners dragged down stock markets worldwide. The S&P 500 fell 0.5% Thursday. The Dow lost 105 points, that's about 0.2%. The NASDAQ Composite fell 1.5%. Most stocks rose on Wall Street after several more companies reported better-than-expected earnings, but drops for NVIDIA and other big chip companies overshadowed those gains. The losses were even sharper in South Korea. That's where AI winners like SK Hynix dropped. Oil prices ticked higher as the war with Iran dragged on. The price of Brent crude was up 0.5%. Yields rose in the bond market. The yield on the 10-year Treasury climbed to 4.59%. Seth Sutel, New York.
0: Mortgage rates rose this week to the highest level in nearly a year. Freddie Mac's latest primary mortgage market survey showed the average rate on the benchmark 30-year fixed mortgage climbed to 6.5%. The average rate on a 30-year loan last year at this time, 6.7%. And Netflix reporting second quarter revenue and earnings roughly in line with Wall Street estimates. Its revenue increase was attributed to membership growth, also pricing and higher advertising revenue. Uber officially agreeing to acquire Delivery Hero, a purchase that's expected to take the company's food delivery service to nearly 100 markets across the Middle East, Europe, Latin America, and Asia. German-based Delivery Hero also made a separate agreement to sell its business in 14 markets where Uber Eats is already operating. They're selling to investment firm SSW Partners for more than $1.5 billion. Taiwan semiconductor manufacturing company reporting a 77% jump in second quarter profit year on year as the world's largest contract chip maker continues to set consecutive record-breaking milestones. It's 24 after. The U.S. government bringing back a policy that's raising concerns for legal immigrants and their U.S. born relatives. We'll bring you those concerns when America in the Morning returns.
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9: Yo.
0: It's 26 after. The federal government's bringing back a policy that's raising concerns for legal immigrants and their U.S.-born relatives. Correspondent Jennifer King reports the rule in question surrounds immigrants who currently receive public benefits, including food stamps and housing vouchers.
9: The Trump administration is moving to deny green cards to immigrants who use public benefits like food stamps, housing vouchers, or Medicaid. The policy revives a rule that applicants have to show they wouldn't be, quote, public charges, i.e., a burden to taxpayers. It was implemented during President Trump's first term, but reversed under President Biden. A post by U.S. Citizenship and Immigration Services says that under President Trump, the agency is restoring the basic principle that immigrants must be able to support themselves. Immigrant advocates and public health groups have criticized the rule, saying it will have a chilling effect on the health and safety of legal immigrants and the children of mixed-status families. Jennifer King, Washington.
0: His job at the White House was to operate a teleprompter used when President Trump gives speeches, but now the president's longtime staffer is under investigation for placing bets on what would be in those speeches on a prediction market website. Correspondent Haya Panjwani reports on a gambling incident out of the White House.
10: President Trump's teleprompter operator is on unpaid leave after allegedly making prediction market bets on the president's speeches. The enforcement chief of online prediction market, Kalshi, says they contacted federal regulators about bets allegedly made about what President Donald Trump would say in speeches. White House Press Secretary Caroline Leavitt.
11: Obviously, I'm aware of the report. The president is, too. I spoke with him about it. He believes it's deeply unfortunate and, frankly, a disgrace. And the individual that was cited in that report is complying with the CFTC.
10: ABC News first reported that Gabriel Perez used his inside knowledge to win more than $100,000, betting on what the president would say in addresses. That included Trump's State of the Union speech earlier this year. Perez has been operating Trump's teleprompter since 2020.

0: I'm weatherology meteorologist Megan Mulford. Currently 71.
1: I was on a routine patrol, and the vehicle flipped and landed on top of me, which left me paralyzed from the waist down.
2: I'm William Shatner. Show them their sacrifice hasn't been in vain. 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
8: This is America in the Morning from Westwood One. Here's what's coming up this half hour. Historic flooding for a second consecutive year in parts of Texas.
9: The U.S. government has designated two more Mexican cartels as terrorist organizations. I'm Donna Warner.
10: The Food and Drug Administration approved a first-of-its-kind pill that can drastically reduce cholesterol. Ed Donahue, Washington.
11: Taiwanese chip-making company TSMC has announced its plans to invest in expanding its manufacturing plants in the U.S. I'm Karen Shamas.
12: A company that sells ghost gun kits has been ordered to pay over $104 million. I'm Jennifer King.
13: Learn the story in Homer's classic poem, The Odyssey, in theaters now. I'm Kevin Carr. We'll be right back.
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0: severe weather in parts of the south and still impacts of wildfires up north. Meteorologist LaTroy Thornton also sorts out some pretty warm temperatures on this summer day.
1: Large wildfires continue to burn over portions of Minnesota and western Ontario, Canada, so widespread thick smoke will continue to cause hazardous conditions over much of the Great Lakes, Mid-Atlantic, and Northeast today. With the wind shifting direction, though, some of the smoke aloft will be pushed out of a good deal of New England, especially northern New England, and even places from the New York metro area northward into upstate New York may experience at least a reprieve from the most unhealthy air quality levels and most drastically reduced visibility, as the corridor of worst conditions looks to be most likely to extend from around the nation's capital, north and west through western Pennsylvania and northeastern Ohio, much of lower Michigan, all of the upper peninsula of Michigan, and into the Arrowhead of Minnesota, closest to those fires. However, at least some haze can be expected from Virginia north and east through New Jersey, and north and west from there, across much of Wisconsin and northern Minnesota. However, some of this zone may also end up with some showers and thunderstorms today that may douse a bit of the smoke from the air for a time, including places from the Great Lakes states southward through the Ohio Valley, with more spotty coverage to the east and south into western and central Virginia. In fact, there could be at least a spotty afternoon thunderstorm anywhere from central and eastern Oklahoma and southeastern Kansas, eastward through Missouri, and south and east across much of the Carolinas, straight through the central and eastern Gulf Coast into much of the Florida Peninsula. The focus for heavy thunderstorms shifts even more into West Texas and toward the Texas Panhandle today after days of flooding. And monsoon thunderstorms break out once again this afternoon, anywhere from the Four Corners states northward into at least eastern parts of Nevada, as well as portions of Wyoming, Montana, and Idaho. But the West Coast does look dry for today. I'm AccuWeather.com meteorologist LaTroy Thornton.
0: 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At least two people have died in Central Texas flooding just over a year after more than 100 people were killed in July floods in the same region. First responders have performed over 230 rescues. Governor Greg Abbott says dozens of aircraft and boats are helping.
2: Protecting life remains our top priority as we work our way through extraordinarily and in many ways record-breaking rain.
0: One victim who died was swept away in an RV, and another person in Uvalde was swept away while driving.
3: Three of our local creeks, Town Creek, Quinlan Creek, and Dietert Creek, as well as the Guadalupe River, overflowed their banks and flooded significant portions of our community.
0: Kerrville, Texas hit especially hard. Police Chief Gerald Haley.
3: We won't have any true, realistic numbers until we're able to get into the community once the waters have receded and really inspect the damage throughout the area.
0: Rivers still rising and rain still falling in some spots.
2: Life-threatening catastrophic flooding remains our main risk through the early morning hours. There will be an ongoing risk of some tornadoes. 59 counties are in flood watch.
0: Governor Abbott says record-breaking river levels expected in areas around Uvalde and Kerr County.
2: Record for the river there was 24.88 feet back in 1996. Currently expected, and the Nueces River near Uvalde is two times the flow of Niagara Falls.
0: The mayor of Kerrville says that warning alerts issued across the community have saved lives as flooding continues.
2: We want to do everything we possibly can to protect all lives.
0: Warning systems were highly criticized in the flooding that left more than two dozen campers and counselors dead at Camp Mystic in the same region last year. The United States intensified its strikes against Iran on Thursday, hitting targets farther north and firing into a ship the U.S. accused of trying to break its naval blockade on the Islamic Republic, leading to Iranian drone and missile strikes on several Gulf nations and threats to have their proxy Houthis in Yemen get involved. Correspondent Ben Thomas reports that President Trump, speaking on Fox News, says that unless Iran returns to the bargaining table, the U.S. military will hit Iran. Infrastructure.
4: I'll save the energy targets for last, but ultimately we'll hit energy targets, yeah. But we're going to hit them very hard tonight. We're going to hit them very hard tomorrow night. We're going to hit them very hard the night after. And then next week it gets really bad for them because next week comes the power plants. Next week comes the bridges. We're going to knock out all their power plants. We're going to knock out all their bridges. unless they get to the table and negotiate.
5: U.S. Central Command released new video of missiles launched and warplanes taking off as it intensified and broadened strikes on Iran, hitting targets farther north as well as areas around the capital, Tehran, and firing into a ship accused of trying to break the U.S. naval blockade.
6: And the reason for the recent strikes over the course of the last several days is because Iran violated the Memorandum of Understanding that we struck with them. Specifically, in the Memorandum of Understanding that they signed, they were not to fire on commercial vessels moving through the Strait of Hormuz. And unfortunately, they have made the tragic decision for them to do that.
5: Iran again retaliating with missile and drone fire targeting Bahrain and Kuwait. Tehran says U.S. strikes have killed more than 35 people in recent days and wounded more than 300.
7: I had to take tough action because they did not obey what they're supposed to obey. I mean, they just didn't do it.
5: But at the U.S. Army War College in Pennsylvania, President Trump insisted Iran is looking to strike a deal.
7: They want to settle so badly. They don't like what we're doing. And they do want to settle. We'll find out whether or not we settle with them or we just finish it off.
5: But that interim deal to end the war appears to have been shredded. I'm Ben Thomas.
0: President Trump will be in New Jersey this weekend for the World Cup final match between Argentina and Spain on Sunday, which will also include a FIFA reception at Trump Tower in New York. Overshadowing the contest was the situation that happened after the Argentina and England matchup won by Lionel Messi's team. Luke Garrett reports that during the post-match celebrations, Argentine players held a banner handed over by fans regarding the islands that were once fought over by England and Argentina, which led to some controversy.
8: Defending champion Argentina defeated England 2-1 at the World Cup semi-final on Wednesday. It was the latest chapter in a long-running feud that has transcended the pitch to encompass British control over the disputed Falkland Islands, which Argentina calls the Malvinas, claiming them as its sovereign territory. That feud spilled onto the pitch on Wednesday, when during celebrations fans held a banner with the words Las Malvinas son Argentinas, or the Falkland Islands are Argentine. The same banner was held by Argentina's Giovanni Lo Celso during celebrations. The British government has urged governing body FIFA to investigate Argentina's soccer team over the banner. The team could face disciplinary action from FIFA for violating rules banning political messaging on the field. The feud between Argentina and England goes back to 1982, when Argentina invaded the Falkland Islands, triggering a two-month war. The conflict, which was won by Britain, saw the death of 255 British servicemen, three islanders, and 649 Argentines, many of them young conscripts under-resourced and outgunned by the British Army. It has also loomed large in Argentine soccer since one of history's greatest players, Diego Maradona, led Argentina to victory over England in an epic 1986 World Cup quarter-final, with his notorious Hand of God goal, the memory of which still leaves many British fans wincing.
0: That was Luke Garrett reporting. It's 17 till. Daylight saving time, now in the hands of the Senate. We'll turn back time on that story when America in the Morning returns.
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15: Oh.
0: It's 15 till. The House passed legislation on Tuesday to end the nation's biannual practice of changing the clocks. But despite passing by a wide margin, its fate in the Senate is far from certain. Arkansas Republican Senator Tom Cotton is opposed to the Sunshine Protection Act. Senate Majority Whip John Barrasso told reporters that the topic is complicated. While winter sunsets for many would happen after 5 p.m., sunrises for a large swath of the nation would happen after 8 a.m., in some states after 9 o'clock, meaning millions of kids would be going to school in the dark, and morning commute drivers would not arrive to work before the sun gets up. While President Trump is supporting the change to make daylight saving time permanent, it may not have the votes needed to clear the U.S. Senate. A Taiwanese chip-making company's huge investment in manufacturing in the U.S. is expected to have a big impact in Arizona. Correspondent Karen Shamas reports.
16: Taiwanese chip-making company TSMC has announced its plans to invest another $100 billion in expanding its manufacturing plants in the U.S., adding to its previous commitment of $165 billion for building plants in Arizona. TSMC's total pledges for investment in U.S. chip-making would total a whopping $265 billion. The AI boom has seen TSMC, or Taiwan Semiconductor Manufacturing Company, forecast record high profits, as the company is also a key supplier to Nvidia and Apple. The company reported a record $22 billion in net profit for the April to June quarter, up 77% from a year earlier. I'm Karen Shamas.
0: The U.S. has designated another two Mexican drug cartels as foreign terrorist organizations. Correspondent Donna Warder has details.
17: The U.S. government has designated two more Mexican cartels as terrorist organizations. The Juarez Cartel is one of Mexico's oldest drug trafficking organizations, controlling a key crossing point in the central part of the U.S.-Mexico border. The criminal group Los Viagras is in Mexico's western state of Michoacán and produces synthetic drugs, which it sells to other cartels that traffic the drugs into the U.S. The U.S. already had designated six other Mexican criminal organizations as terrorist groups, including the Sinaloa Cartel and the Jalisco New Generation Cartel. I'm Donna Warder.
0: The Food and Drug Administration has approved a first-of-its-kind pill that can drastically reduce cholesterol in a way that's previously only been available with expensive injectable drugs. Ed Donahue reports on the newest cholesterol drug to soon hit the market.
18: The Food and Drug Administration approved a first-of-its-kind pill that can drastically reduce cholesterol. It's called Lipfendra from Merck. It can lower dangerous cholesterol in a way that's previously only been available with expensive injectable drugs. It's designed to block a liver protein that interferes with the body's ability to clear cholesterol from the blood. This is for patients whose cholesterol persists even after taking statins, the standard medications for cutting the risk of a heart attack. The FDA reviewed the drug under its program that promises ultra-fast reviews for promising medications that serve the public interest. Ed Donahue, Washington.
0: A recalled power bank tied to one death has just resurfaced under a brand new name, and regulators are now chasing the same battery for the second time. Chuck Palm has this story in his new segment, The New Old Tech Guy.
19: The Consumer Product Safety Commission just recalled a MagSafe battery pack from a company called Flaunt. There have been five reported cases of burns and two with injuries. These have all been associated with the exact model number E33A. This has already been recalled once under a completely different brand name called Casely back in 2025. The CPSC already announced that recall this April after 28 more fire reports came in. One cost a 75-year-old New Jersey woman her life. The power bank ignited on her lap, and she died from the burns. Another caught fire on an airplane this past February. Same battery, same model number, but two different logos slapped on the front, sold through two separate websites. The real story here is recalling a brand name that doesn't fix a bad battery if the same hardware just ships next year under somebody else's label. The government is chasing the logos, but the battery keeps surviving. Don't just check for Flaunt or Casely printed on your charger. Flip it over, and if you see model E33A anywhere on the back, stop using it today. Unplug it from your phone and get a refund. And shame on them for not removing it from the market. For more, follow the new old tech guy on X, at Chuck Palm.
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20: Golf's final major of 2026, the Open Championships at Royal Birkdale in England. American Jackson Suber holds the lead at 5-under par after the first round, one shot ahead of England's Daniel Brown and Sungjae Im of South Korea. The 26-year-old Suber has never won since turning pro out of the University of Mississippi, and among the top 12 scorers on Thursday, Suber is one of five playing in the Open for the very first time. Bryson DeChambeau is two shots off the lead. Defending champion Scottie Scheffler, three back. Among this year's major winners, U.S. Open champ J.J. Spaun is five shots back at even par. PGA titleist Aaron Rye is one over. And two-time defending Masters champion Rory McIlroy, two over par. Baseball is back, one game on Thursday to ring in the second half. Mets hit three home runs and topped the Phillies 4-1. Ninth-place hitter Francisco Alvarez hit two of the long balls. Brett Beatty went deep as well.
21: Speaks to the length of our lineup and the kind of talent we have in this room. We got a deep lineup, and it showed tonight.
20: New York had been swept by Boston just before the break. Everyone else returns to the diamond today, including a doubleheader at Fenway Park between the Rays and those Red Sox, who have won nine games in a row. The World Cup final on Sunday in New Jersey. Argentina going for back-to-back titles as they take on Spain, the 2010 champions, who haven't trailed for even a second during this year's tournament. The third-place consolation game in Miami tomorrow pits France against England. And that other football? NFL training camps open next week, starting on Wednesday for the Cardinals and the Panthers. They're set to play in the Hall of Fame game in Canton, Ohio, August 6th. That's Friday Sports.
15: It's 7 till. The new Christopher Nolan movie is out this weekend, and we'll have a preview when America in the Morning returns after these messages.
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0: It's 5 minutes till. It was a historic courtroom verdict in Kentucky where a company that manufactures ghost guns was ordered to pay over $100 million following the death of a teenager who purchased the company's pistol-building kit online. Correspondent Jennifer King reports.
1: Husky Armory LLC, a company that sells ghost gun kits, has been ordered to pay over $104 million in the 2023 death of teenager Henry Willis. The Louisville, Kentucky jury verdict is believed to be the largest ever awarded against a firearms dealer. Laura Herp's son was 18 when he purchased a Glock pistol build kit and used it to end his life.
2: Husky Armory robbed our family of the time we needed to help him through his darkest moments. I firmly believe my son would be alive today if Husky Armory had sold him that ghost gun. Putting time and space between a person in crisis and a firearm can make all the difference between life and death.
1: The two-day trial focused on whether the company skirted federal regulations requiring background checks and barring the sale of ghost gun kits to people under 21. Dana Mulhauser is an attorney with Everytown Law.
2: They bypassed his parents, they bypassed the law, and they shipped a lethal weapon right to his door.
1: I'm Jennifer King.
0: A new movie is hitting theaters this weekend, directed by Christopher Nolan, one that's already had the approval of Tom Cruise, who got an advance ticket to the film. Entertainment reporter Kevin Carr has a sneak peek at The Odyssey.
3: Oscar-winning director Christopher Nolan goes to war with his new film, The Odyssey.
4: After years of war, no one could stand between my men and home.
3: This adaptation of Homer's epic poem about the Greek army attempting to return home from the Trojan War stars Matt Damon as the hero Odysseus, who takes a 10-year journey with his men, facing giants, monsters, and witches along the way.
4: I think he's asleep.
3: Nolan's work blows hot and cold for me, sometimes offering an incredible cinematic experience, and other times plodding with bombastic pretension.
4: You got to speak in ways we understand.
3: I can't say that The Odyssey escaped all of this, but it worked for me to deliver a truly epic event.
6: The gods told you.
4: Then I defy the gods.
3: Sure, there are some script problems, but I give that a pass, considering it's based on hundreds of pages of ancient verse. Nolan is in his element with massive set pieces featuring some excellent practical effects and a truly terrifying look at war.
4: I need everyone in this party dead. I can still save them.
3: Yet it also offers a forgotten message of humanity.
4: Tell me what you remember.
3: Even if you only know about the Trojan horse and the fuller brush-style military helmets, The Odyssey is a fascinating journey.
4: We won the war. Help me go home.
3: The Odyssey gets 4.5 stars out of 5. I'm Kevin Carr, and that's the way I see it.
0: America in the Morning for Friday, July 17th, 2026, is produced by Jeff McKay. I'm Clayton Neville in for John Trout, and this is Westwood One.
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6: The U.S. bombed Iran a sixth straight night. I'm Dave Anthony, Fox News. U.S. Central Command says they hit military targets from infrastructure to surveillance to air defense. While Iranian media reports the American strikes took out bridges and power sites.
8: This is significant escalation. The targeting of roads, bridges, and bases around the port city of Bandar Abbas is significant because it cuts off Iran's Revolutionary Guard Corps supply routes, essentially isolating them. Bandar Abbas is key to controlling the Strait of Hormuz, and the U.S. has maintained their military action is aimed at degrading Iran's ability to attack commercial ships traveling through that critical waterway.
6: Fox's Madeline Rivera. Iran's retaliated again, launching missiles and drones at Gulf countries with U.S. bases in Bahrain, Jordan, and Qatar, and in Kuwait, where a power and water desalination plant was hit, doing major damage. China is this morning denying what President Trump claimed last night in a primetime address that it interfered with U.S. elections.
9: They knew I was wise to them.
6: Alleging China gathered voter information on about 200 million Americans.
9: The People's Republic of China carried out what is believed to be the largest compromise of election data in history.
10: He's released once classified documents he says proves it was a coordinated effort by China on many fronts. The president also claimed China attempted to influence the 2020 election for former President Joe Biden.
6: That's Fox's Grinnell Scott. The president also again urged Congress to pass a law requiring proof of citizenship and voter ID that Democrats and some Republicans oppose. Before the address, Senate Minority Leader Chuck Schumer said the president wants
11: to undermine the right to vote, rig the midterm elections in his favor, knowing massive losses are otherwise inevitable.
6: Two people are now dead in the South Texas flooding that has been triggered by heavy rain. Areas like in Uvalde, we've gotten more than 2 feet of rain this week. America's listening to Fox News. Point!
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6: Two deadly immigration enforcement shootings remain under investigation in Maine and in Texas. And here's the latest on that one.
30: U.S. Attorney in the Southern District of Texas, Aaron Wright, says ICE agents in Houston were looking for illegal aliens in a white van who had been known to evade arrest before. When they came across a white van initially, the driver fled, but later they came across it again, surrounded the vehicle, and at least two agents got out of their car.
31: Preliminary information indicates the driver shifted the van into reverse, then forward again, while an officer was partially inside the van or immediately next to it. During this confrontation between federal agents and a group of illegal aliens attempting to flee, one of the officers fired a single shot,
30: killing Lorenzo Salgado Araujo, the 52-year-old father of three who, while in the country illegally, was not the intended target. Jessica Rosenthal, Fox News.
6: We have an update on the outbreak of the cyclosporiasis, a stomach bug that's made people sick, sending dozens to hospitals with nasty diarrhea and other symptoms in 34 states. Michigan's been hit hardest. The state confirms more than 4,300 cases.
32: Amid reports, the FDA has linked cases of cyclosporiasis to shredded lettuce served at some Taco Bell locations. The chain tells the Fox Business Network it is removing the potentially impacted lettuce from a supplier in select states, adding the affected ingredient from our supplier is being indefinitely removed from our supply chain nationwide and will be replaced within 24 hours in select states. Taco Bell Corp. goes on to say, while no official advisory has been issued, we believe public health is a shared responsibility. Cyclosporiasis is a foodborne illness caused by a parasite, Kristen Goodwin, Fox News.
6: The morning after a sell-off on Wall Street, even bigger losses are brewing this morning. We are seeing Dow futures down more than 300 points, more than 400 for the NASDAQ, and a Golf Open Championship in England. Lucas Herbert, now the leader at 7 under par. I'm Dave Anthony. This is Fox News.
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1: President Trump used a primetime address to allege that the U.S. election system was compromised when he lost in 2020.
2: The CDC says the outbreak of cyclosporiasis is tied to shredded iceberg lettuce served at Taco Bell restaurants in five states.
1: The U.S. and Iran are running out of options for ending their conflict. Hear what each side is facing.
2: And why Americans continue to use paper checks.
3: Now, increasingly, checks are used more for small businesses or for individuals making larger payments. You know, if there's a contractor at your house and you have to pay a $2,000 down payment, you might not have that cash laying around, but that's where your checkbook comes in handy.
2: Jenna Contino at MarketWatch on how much longer paper checks will be around. President Trump is alleging that the U.S. election system had been compromised during the 2020 cycle and says he's declassifying intelligence documents that showed Chinese efforts to interfere. In a 25-minute primetime address last night, he revived his long-running attacks on election security despite a U.S. intelligence assessment that found no evidence Beijing affected the 2020 vote that he lost to Joe Biden.
4: As one assessment states, we judge that the United States adversaries, including at a minimum Russia, China, Iran, North Korea, as well as non-state groups, have the capability to compromise U.S. election infrastructure.
2: Trump used his remarks to again press Republicans to pass legislation imposing new voter ID and citizenship requirements, despite longstanding findings that voter fraud in U.S. elections is rare. Senate Minority Leader Chuck Schumer.
5: Trump's speech tonight has nothing to do with the 2020 elections. It has everything to do with the 2026 elections. He's scared to death that he will lose in 2026.
2: An unclassified intel assessment in 2021 found no indications any foreign actor attempted to or succeeded in altering any technical aspect of the 2020 election, including voter registrations, ballots, tabulations, or results. Iran says it launched fresh strikes on U.S. facilities in the Middle East today, including the first direct attack on Syria after a sixth straight night of American strikes on Iranian military facilities. U.S. Central Command said the U.S. military hit targets, including ones on Keshem Island and near Bandar Abbas, home to Iran's largest port, as well as key naval and Revolutionary Guard facilities. Iran has fired missiles and drones at U.S. military bases in neighboring states, including an air base in Jordan. Early today, Iran's military said it had attacked U.S. facilities in Bahrain and Kuwait. White House spokeswoman Caroline Leavitt yesterday.
6: President Trump is not going to sit by and allow these active acts of terrorism to take place in the Strait without ensuring Iran pays consequences for that, and that's what we are witnessing right now.
2: Iranian media reported that five bridges were hit in the latest round of U.S. strikes, as well as a train station and an airport. A truce reached last month has descended into daily attacks and counterattacks and largely halted shipping traffic in the vital Strait of Hormuz. U.S. and Iran are resuming low-level conflicts in the Strait of Hormuz, with both nations facing time constraints to achieve their goals. It's a story by Shelby Holliday, national security correspondent at the Wall Street Journal. Shelby, what did you look at?
7: Yeah, it's interesting. Both sides know that the other has certain constraints, right? President Trump has midterm elections coming up. He has political pressure he has to deal with. Some of his supporters, some of the MAGA base, want this war to be wrapped up. They don't want the U.S. to be entangled in a quote, forever war in the Middle East. And so President Trump is under political pressure to finish this off and move on to other things. The Iranians know that. And so for them, they're playing the long game and waiting it out. And if they are just sitting there picking off ships left and right and threatening traffic through the strait for a long time, time is on their side. So that's one way to look at it. Another way to look at it is munitions. Both the U.S. and Iran have a limited number of missiles and interceptors for the U.S., drones in Iran's case. And so they also are playing – it's almost like this dance. It's a numbers game where they are preserving interceptors and they are returning to hostilities, but not very high-level hostilities. And each side knows that the other has a finite number of missiles, drones, and interceptors. And so that's another way to think about this, is if we return to all-out conflict, that will certainly strain the U.S.'s stockpile of interceptors and defensive munitions.
8: Yeah.
7: Not to mention the munitions and the interceptors that exist in the Gulf countries. So there, time is of the essence, and also just the supplies. The supplies are not unlimited. And so I think both sides are trying to get a better sense of how quickly the other can reconstitute, how quickly the other can rebuild, and that tells us a lot about what we're seeing right now in the Strait.
2: Yeah, we're speaking with Shelby Holliday, national security correspondent at the Wall Street Journal. With Iran's ability to continue hitting ships transiting the Strait of Hormuz, has the U.S. military, I guess, not completed the job of fully degrading Iran's stockpiles or abilities?
7: It hasn't. You know, the U.S. has really hit Iran hard, but anytime Iran attacks, I mean, that's one attack that the U.S. has not been able to wipe out before it happened. So one thing that's new and is very interesting is Iran has been firing cruise missiles at ships. Typically, we see them hit ships with drones, but in the last week or so, they've fired a number of missiles at these tankers. And keep in mind, these tankers are explosive. They're carrying, in many cases, oil and gas. And that is very difficult to react to because these missiles come at such a fast speed and they're coming from such close distances that the U.S. is not always able to react to them or shoot them down, and the ships certainly can't do anything about them because they're coming so fast. And that's very different from drones. Drones, the U.S. is able to shoot down from the skies, and the ships can sometimes maneuver and avoid them, but not the case with cruise missiles. So we've seen attacks. The U.S. attacks in recent days have really focused on these coastal defense areas where Iran keeps its cruise missiles, keeps some of its drones. And these aren't just coastal areas. These are islands. Iran has militarized islands in the Strait of Hormuz for this very reason. And so that's why we're seeing the U.S. go so hard at these coastal areas and places where they say drones and missiles exist.
2: You referenced to the risk of seeking a clear-cut victory for President Trump. I guess this is going all in with complete destruction. What are the risks here?
7: Yeah, there's a question of whether President Trump is looking to escalate to de-escalate, which means, you know, ramp up the strikes, put some pressure on Iran, try to get them back to the table, or if escalation is meant to finish the job, so to speak. The risk of really escalating is that you could lose Americans. I mean, American lives are at stake, and casualty numbers are certainly going to climb if you do something like an invasion of a coastal area or if you try to seize islands. There is an island that Iran exports most of its oil out of, and that's been talked about for months, whether the U.S. would go in and seize this Karg island. But all of those military operations carry great risk and could come at the cost of many lives. And so there are heavy risks. And again, politically and economically, the risks are that oil prices continue to skyrocket, Republicans get wiped out in the midterms, and then President Trump would be even more constrained in his ability to execute these kinds of operations and wars.
2: Thanks, Shelby. Shelby Holliday, national security correspondent at the Wall Street Journal. If you've missed anything from today's show, be sure to stream or download the podcast. 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All you have to do is search for This Morning with Gordon Deal. 15 minutes after the hour on This Morning, America's First News. 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
1: Thanks for joining us. Wildfire smoke drifting from hundreds of blazes in Canada is expected to worsen in parts of the U.S. today. Through today, more than 115 million people from the Midwest to the Mid-Atlantic are forecast to be exposed to air quality levels that are unhealthy or worse as winds carry smoke from out-of-control fires in Canada and Minnesota, and a heat dome traps smoke near the ground. From late Wednesday into early yesterday, Chicago, Detroit, Minneapolis, and New York had some of the worst air quality of the world's major cities. Cullen Moser is a camp counselor near Scranton, Pennsylvania.
2: It doesn't look good out. Usually you can see the mountains. It's a nice scenery, but you can't see them anymore.
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0: And now, the three big things you need to know. Number one.
3: President Trump used a primetime address to declassify documents that allegedly show Chinese interference in U.S. elections, despite an intelligence assessment that found no evidence that Beijing affected the 2020 vote that he lost.
4: Hundreds of millions of U.S. voter files are in the hands of foreign governments. Our machines and ballot counting systems are exposed to hacking and manipulation and corruption.
3: Trump's speech lasted roughly 25 minutes.
0: Number two.
3: Iran said it has launched fresh strikes on U.S. facilities in the Middle East this morning after a sixth straight night of U.S. strikes on Iranian military sites. White House Press Secretary Caroline Levitt says Iran still wants to make a peace deal.
5: Iran very much continues to talk to the United States of America and express that they want to make a deal with us because they are suffering.
3: Officials also report that the U.S. struck multiple bridges in Iran yesterday to cut off supply routes.
0: Number three.
3: Two deputies have been airlifted to a Florida hospital after they were shot while approaching a suspect who is accused of holding a woman hostage overnight. Hillsborough County Sheriff Chad Cronister.
6: The deputies know the danger that they face when they go to this training, and they willingly accept this responsibility, knowing that whatever they do is to ensure that no one else was injured here today.
3: Officials said the suspect was fatally shot by a third responding deputy. Federal regulators are investigating prediction market bets allegedly made by a White House teleprompter operator on President Trump's speeches that netted more than $100,000 in profit. Press Secretary Caroline Levitt said the president was disappointed by the news.
5: There are very strict ethical requirements required by all staffers and officials here at the White House, and if they are violated, people will pay consequences for that, as you're seeing with this case.
3: Officials say Gabriel Perez has been placed on administrative leave without pay. The acting secretary of the U.S. Navy says the Blue Angels, who conducted a low flyover at a beach in Florida, will not be reprimanded or fired. Beachgoer Ashley Korn was there during the flyover.
7: I've been coming for 10 years, and I've never seen a pass like that in my life.
3: And finally, a new trend on social media, and this one might make you cringe. Skinny talk influencers are touting the diarrhea diet for weight loss amid the cyclosporiasis outbreak.
1: Skinny talk?
3: Yeah.
1: Is that what you call them?
3: Yes, that's like, ways to lose weight,
1: yes.
3: Ways to slim down, ways to tone
1: I
3: up.
1: I see.
3: This is gross.
1: Go consume the cyclospora parasite.
3: Yep.
1: And lose some, yeah.
3: Yeah. Okay.
1: 23 minutes after the hour.
8: The board recommends approving.
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0: Thanks for being with us. Well, some people prefer writing checks because they leave a paper trail and don't come with the processing fees often tacked onto electronic payments. Money experts say there's a significant fraud risk that's growing even as check usage declines. Here's Jenna Contino at MarketWatch. Jenna, how popular are they?
1: They aren't used very often, but they're still here. So the latest Federal Reserve data looks at 2024, and checks accounted for just 4% of non-cash payments. And that's down from 59% in the year 2000, which is around the time, you know, when credit and debit cards really became the norm. But before that, it was normal to whip out your checkbook at the grocery store, gas station, mall, everything like that. But now, increasingly, checks are used more for small businesses or for individuals making larger payments. You know, if there's a contractor at your house and you have to pay a $2,000 down payment, you might not have that cash laying around, but that's where your checkbook comes in handy.
0: And so how, I guess, big is the fraud risk and what is it?
1: Yeah, definitely. Fraud risk is growing. I spoke with a fraud company, NASDAQ Verafin, said that in 2025 alone, they caught $1 billion in check fraud. And that's just the fraud that they caught. And it's mostly from mail fraud. You know, if you're writing a check, dropping it in those blue post office boxes, you know, people can use tongs and grab those checks, rip them open, things like that. But even as check usage is declining, just their accessibility means that that fraud is going to be there, and that fraud is definitely growing. And like I was saying, with more people are increasingly using them for larger payments. The average value of a check payment was $2,653 in 2024, and that's a $300 jump since just 2021.
0: Oh, wow.
1: And nearly a threefold increase since 2000 when, you know, more than half of the population was using them regularly for non-cash payments. So, you know, as those balances get higher, that becomes more of a target for fraudsters as well.
0: Jeez. I mean, if a check gets stolen, you mentioned, out of, say, a blue post office box.
1: Yeah.
0: I mean, it's already filled out, it's signed, right? The amount is handwritten. Like, how does a thief do something with that?
1: Yeah. I mean, the good thing is if you catch that early, you know, you check that it's been cashed by the wrong person or something happens, you can contact your bank and get that money back. But there are crazy ways that that these scammers can really mess with your checks. I mean, they can use nail polish remover to erase the writing on it.

0: Hoffman, and this is the Fox Business Report.
1: Investors continue to sell chip stocks. AMD and Micron Technology are among those losing ground today. Netflix shares are slumping, down nearly 10%. The streaming giant reported a mixed quarter, though Wall Street was hoping for a more upbeat forecast. Shares of Yum! Brands, parent company of Taco Bell, are little changed, though the parasitic outbreak that has sickened people in multiple states has...
2: Fox News. I'm Chris Foster. In a primetime address to the nation, President Trump accuses China of meddling in the 2020 election.
3: The Chinese government's strategy against the United States was focused on undermining domestic confidence in the U.S. president. They wanted to just make you sound like your president wasn't so hot, when actually your president has done a great job.
2: Foreign Ministry says China has no interest in interfering in U.S. election and has never done so. Texas Governor Greg Abbott says at least two people are killed in flooding there.
4: Governor Greg.
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3: Ontario border on Monday, aided by 100-degree temperatures, very dry conditions. They're in up to severe drought up there. Strong winds help fan those fires. They're out of control burning even today. And the smoke from those fires has moved over Wisconsin, Michigan, out over the Mid-Atlantic to New York City area. And it's causing hazardous air quality. That's the highest level of concern on EPA's air quality index scale. And it's going to hang around Friday and Saturday for sure.
4: All right, so I'm hundreds of miles away from that in New Jersey. How does it actually travel that far where I can smell it for sure, nearly taste it, and certainly sort of see the haze in the sky?
3: These are very intense fires. They actually made their own thunderstorms because the heat from these fires was so intense. And ash has been raining down over Michigan from these fires, so it makes sense that the smoke could travel even further all the way to the East Coast.
4: And this was scooped up by the jet stream or just coincidental winds or what?
3: You've got smoke both aloft and near the surface. So, yeah, the jet stream is blowing the smoke aloft very quickly. And then some of that smoke gets mixed down to the surface when you get afternoon convection, you know, cumulus clouds come up and drag down that smoke to the surface.
4: All right. So, as you said, it's kind of creating its own storms here. But is that... does that wind up being helpful that there might be rain? Does rain help the smoke in some way?
3: Yeah, one of the things we're looking forward to is up to an inch of rain coming over the smoky fire area, so that should help. But the thing that might not help is you get lightning with those thunderstorms, and lightning could set off more fires.
4: We're speaking with Jeff Masters, meteorologist, also blogging for Yale Climate Connections. How do you help yourself here if you're in one like you, sort of the thick of it, and me a couple hundred miles away? Air purifier, masks, what do you do?
3: I do both. I have 5 indoor air purifiers running right now. In fact, you can make your own DIY air purifier using furnace filters and a box fan. There's instructions on the internet how to do that. They're called Corsi Rosenthal boxes. And if you run one of those, you can keep your air quality inside your house down in the good range. And if you go outside, you should definitely wear an N95 mask, which I'm doing.
4: Okay. This, I believe, is a phrase we started using in 2023, Canadian wildfires, right where we started seeing that smoke. I remember that for some reason.
3: They are burning in Canada, but I don't think that Canada is exporting these intentionally. We should keep in mind that these fires are burning in part because of climate change, which the U.S. is a big contributor to. When you get very hot, dry conditions like this, it makes intense wildfires more common. You're extending the wildfire season because you've got a hotter atmosphere. So it's not just Canada to blame for this. And for these particular fires, they're also burning in Minnesota, too. So we're getting U.S. and Canadian wildfire smoke here.
4: Yeah. I guess I'll ask this sort of geographic / jet stream question. We don't necessarily get wildfire smoke, say, in the Midwest or Northeast from California or Western wildfires, correct? Or do we?
3: Ever? We do. Back in 2020, when California went up in smoke, they had huge smoke events in the center of the country. And certainly there's a lot of fires burning out west right now. Colorado's got some very bad smoke issues from fires burning in Utah.
4: And so this is not going to get better anytime soon, right? We'll just get lucky with rain every couple of springs or so, and maybe things won't be as bad.
3: July is the peak of wildfire season, so this year, things are going to stay bad. You'll see intermittent episodes of very intense wildfire smoke, maybe nationwide. And, in future years, we're expecting more of the same. The climate's only getting hotter, And what we're seeing this year may seem like a pretty ordinary year, maybe 20, 30 years from now.
4: Thanks, Jeff. Jeff Masters, blogging for Yale Climate Connections. 20 minutes now in front of the hour. On This Morning, America's First News. Coming up next, the astonishing ticket prices for Sunday's World Cup final.
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0: glad you could spend some time with us. Welcome into Friday. Hey, if you've missed anything from today's show, there's an easy way to catch up. All you have to do is tell Alexa, Siri, or Google to play This Morning with Gordon Deal. Time now for the mic drop with This Morning's Mike Gavin.
1: Good morning. Well, the World Cup will wrap up this weekend. We've talked plenty about the high ticket prices and other costs associated with attending the games in the U.S. It looks like the tournament will be going out with a bang. According to the ticket website TickPick, the World Cup final on Sunday in New Jersey will be the most expensive sporting event on record. The site says the average price to see Spain take on Argentina is a whopping $11,117 per ticket. That's the first time that the price of a ticket has reached five digits. Number two on the list, Super Bowl 58, featuring the 49ers and Chiefs, with prices averaging $9,411. Super Bowl 55, with Tom Brady's Buccaneers beating the Chiefs, cost just over $7,000 on average to get in. Two of this year's NBA Finals games between the Knicks and the Spurs round out the top five, with game three running over $6,500 and game four at just over $6,300.
0: Man.
1: $11,117 on average.
0: On average.
1: Now, I heard some rumor that there was a tickets being sold for like $1 million, you know, well down by the field.
0: Yeah.
1: But if you want to sit, and if you want to sit in nosebleeds, I suppose maybe it'll be under $10,000, but not much under $10,000.
0: Yeah, let's bring the family.
1: Yeah, sure.
0: Wife and kids. Yes. What do you do? Refinance the home?
1: Yes.
0: Take out your $45,000 and bring the family.
1: Yeah.
0: Can't afford to eat when you get there.
1: No, definitely not.
0: But listen, it'll be $45,000 well spent for you and the two kids. Oh, my goodness.
1: Yeah. Yeah.
0: What are we doing here?
1: Yeah. I don't know. I like to meet the people who do this and just talk to them a little bit about the calculus in their mind, right? Just like, because it's for 2 hours, right? It's basically a 2-hour match.
0: Mm-hmm.
1: 2 hours of their day that they're going to spend, you know, maybe, who knows, at least, at least $11,000 on them, maybe up to $50,000 or more for 2 hours of their time.
0: Yeah, the meeting goes something like this. Hey, you know what we could probably get away with?
1: Yeah.
0: Guess what? You know what people might actually pay for this? That's how the meeting goes.
1: Oh, well, yeah, them for sure. And you might have been able to predict that this year's World Cup would break records at the box office. It might have been a little more difficult to predict which teams would be playing in the final and the final score. That's why a tweet from 5 years ago has gone viral this week. On July 11th, 2021, a then-Twitter user with the screen handle Dilemma wrote, Argentina just beat Spain at the 2026 World Cup Final 3-2. It was reposted by that same user 2 days ago, and soccer fans have a lot to say about it. Many have questions like, how did you possibly come up with this? Others wondered how sure they were about this prediction, hoping to wager a little money on the match. Some had concerns about time travel and the space-time continuum if this person's prediction, including the final score, turned out to be correct.
0: Yeah. Give us a sneak peek of upcoming Super Bowls, perhaps.
1: Yeah, and 3-2, that's bold, because that's, you know, five goals in a game. I mean, they scored a lot of goals, I know, in this year's World Cup, but that would be a lot of goals in a game for, I guess, a normal World Cup, a previous World Cup, right?
0: Yeah. Maybe not so much for Argentina scoring goals.
1: Spain
0: tossing three on Argentina's defense, not sure.
1: Yeah, right. Yes, Argentina, yes. I'm trying to figure out. I didn't remember if it was Argentina beat Spain or Spain beat Argentina, but I'm looking at it now. Argentina scores the three and Spain the two in this prediction.
0: Oh, I see. So Argentina scoring three, right? Not unusual.
1: Yeah, okay. So it's actually may not be that far-fetched.
0: Man, Spain is a machine, and then you have Argentina, like, built around the greatest player in the world.
1: Mm-hmm.
0: Fascinating final.
1: We shall see.
0: You won't be watching.
1: Nope.
0: 13 minutes in front of the hour.
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10: The Global Crop Intelligence lead at Earth Daily says more farmers are using precision ag technology to make better crop management decisions. Nick Ortman tells Brownfield.
11: Remote sensing has been a wonderful tool that's been in agriculture for a really long time. It's a great tool and a great way to monitoring your area and confirming or challenging an expectation that's coming from other sources.
10: An extension agronomist says tar spot pressure is picking up steam in Iowa. Megan Anderson is with Iowa State University.
12: There have been a number of tar spot confirmations. All of them have been fairly low on the plant and, for the most part, very low severity.
10: She says this year's detections shouldn't come as a surprise. And the USDA is reporting a strong week for new crop soybean export sales. It was one of the largest weeks for new crop sales in months, led by solid demand from China. I'm Brent Barnett, Brownfield.
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0: Eating a smaller snack like a banana and a latte at home, followed by an equally small plate of peanut butter toast or another protein-packed dish once you've arrived at work. 8 minutes now in front of the hour on this morning. Once again, here's Nicole Murray.
14: And now, the three big things you need to know. Number one.
15: President Trump delivered a primetime address in which he alleged that the U.S. election system had been compromised by the Chinese government during the 2020 presidential race that he lost. House Minority Leader Hakeem Jeffries.
16: Why does he continue to focus on a conspiracy theory related to a 2020 presidential election that every rational person in the United States of America knows he lost?
15: Trump also raised skepticism about the upcoming midterms and pressured lawmakers into passing voter ID legislation.
14: Number two.
15: Heavy smoke from hundreds of wildfires in Canada have blanketed large areas of the U.S. from the Midwest to the Northeast, prompting warnings from officials that residents should stay indoors. Nurse Barbara Glickstein in New York City.
17: I'm only out because I have to run a quick errand, otherwise I'd be inside. I'm 72. I'm healthy, but I know what air particles do to the body.
15: Conditions are expected to worsen, with more than 115 million people forecast to be exposed to unhealthy air today.
14: Number three.
15: Federal health officials said a multi-state outbreak of cyclosporiasis that has sickened thousands of people has been linked to shredded iceberg lettuce served at Taco Bell restaurants in five states. Dr. Don Schnaffner, food microbiology professor at Rutgers University, who spoke with Gordon.
18: My advice is switch to cooking things. Now, you're probably not going to cook your lettuce, but you know what? If you like raspberries, and you know raspberries have been linked to the organism in the past, maybe don't have fresh raspberries. If you're worried, maybe make them into a nice crumb cake or a cupcake or something.
15: The CDC said the lettuce was used at Taco Bell restaurants in Indiana, Kentucky, Ohio, Michigan, and West Virginia. Governor Greg Abbott said at least two people have died in central Texas after torrential rain triggered dangerous flash flooding.
19: 59 counties are in flood watch. You're going to expect very heavy rain tonight in these large areas, the Permian Basin, the Concho Valley, the Edwards Plateau, the Trans-Pecos area.
15: Abbott said more than 230 water rescues have been completed. An attorney representing the family of Johann Sebastian Guerrero, who was shot and killed by ICE agents in Biddeford, Maine on Monday, said he was in the U.S. legally. Attorney Benjamin Gideon speaking out.
20: Johann Sebastian was the victim of policies and a culture of our federal government that treat deaths like this of innocent persons as a necessary cost of doing business. In other words, as collateral damage.
15: Gideon added that Guerrero was not the target of the ICE agent's operation. New York has passed a bill to crack down on ghost jobs. The legislation requires employers with 100 or more workers to disclose if an ad is for a current vacancy and the intended fill date. Fines start at $2,500 per platform.
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1: 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Are you in?

glad you could be with us. Your family is probably proud that you graduated with an 11.99 GPA in high school, but educators are likely to raise eyebrows. And UPI says that's why a school district in Florida is changing the way it calculates grade point averages. Vaibhav Bhaskar, who graduated as valedictorian of Steinbrenner High School in Lutz outside Tampa, finished with that elevated GPA. He got it due to Hillsborough County's policy of awarding bonuses beyond the standard 4.0 straight A score for advanced placement and dual enrollment college courses. For Nicole Murray and Mike Gavin, I'm Gordon Deal. 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

0: run even harder. I'm Dave Anthony, Fox News. That's what the U.S. did on a sixth consecutive night of bombing. Central Command says they hit military targets from air defense to infrastructure. Iran State TV says bridges were taken out. Fox's Peter Ducey reports.
1: The war planners here at the White House are trying something different. They started bombing overnight roads and bridges around Bandar Abbas. The U.S. is trying to take out these bridges and roads, hoping to isolate the IRGC so they cannot resupply their people near Bandar Abbas, which is the key to controlling the Strait of Hormuz.
0: Iran trying to control that shipping waterway and has retaliated again today, launching missiles and drones at Gulf countries, the U.S. bases, including Kuwait, where a power plant and water desalination facility were hit, causing widespread damage. China is denying it interfered in U.S. elections, especially in 2020, like President Trump claimed in an address last night.
2: 18 states have been bought, stolen, or hacked by China.
0: Fox's Aisha Hosni reports.
3: He has announced that he's declassifying a trove of documents that he claims reveals vulnerabilities in our election system. Those documents are now posted on the White House website. He's alleging that China hacked and gathered voter information on some 200 million Americans over a number of years.
0: Democratic Senate leader Chuck Schumer called the Trump speech a pathetic attempt to deny the president lost the 2020 election. Two people are now dead in the Texas flooding disaster caused by more than 2 feet of rain this week, sending rivers and creeks overflowing in communities including Uvalde.
4: Water rushing through all of the main roads in that town. Everything shut. Businesses and homes being inundated. First responders moving as fast as they could to get evacuations going and rescues. Over 200 people rescued in the past several days across the region.
0: Fox Weather's Robert Ray in San Antonio. 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
0: Change is coming in Britain, where the Labour Party has just confirmed Andy Burnham, a new member of parliament, will be the party's leader and later become the next British Prime Minister.
12: Andy Burnham's rise to the top of British politics has seemed as inevitable as it has sudden. Making no secret of his ambition, the Mayor of Manchester manoeuvred himself back into Parliament while Prime Minister Keir Starmer struggled to hold on to power. When Burnham won a special election last month, Starmer announced within days that he would resign. Only one name was put forward as a potential replacement. That means today's special Labour Party conference is a formality. On Monday, Burnham will achieve his ultimate goal and receive the keys to 10 Downing Street. In London, Jonathan Savage, Fox News.
0: It'll be a somber evening on New York's Long Island, remembering a disaster in the sky on this date 30 years ago.
13: Families of the 230 people who were lost aboard TWA Flight 800 will gather at Smith Point on New York's Long Island to remember their loved ones 30 years after the tragedy. The crash happened 12 minutes after takeoff from John F. Kennedy International Airport on the evening of July 17, 1996. The Boeing 747 was headed to France and Italy when it exploded and went down in the Atlantic Ocean. A memorial sits at the Smith Point County Park, and families mark each anniversary by placing white roses in the water. Among those set to attend are the TWA Association president, who lost his niece in the crash, as well.
14: As a professional musician, Lachi stays true to her creative vision, even with continuing vision loss from a growing hole in her eyesight. 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
1: Declassified election intel. Good morning, I'm Gordon Deal, along with Nicole Murray, on this Friday, July 17th. Glad you could join us. Here's what's up this hour.
2: President Trump insists the election system was compromised when he lost to Joe Biden. Hear the case he's making.
1: The outbreak of cyclosporiasis is linked to shredded iceberg lettuce served at Taco Bell restaurants in five states, including Ohio.
2: Wildfire smoke from Canada and northern Minnesota could worsen for parts of the Northeast and Mid-Atlantic today.
1: And starting a business in retirement.
3: Now we've got people who are living longer, their health is better, they need to work, but they also want flexibility, time with the grandkids, or time to travel, or time to pursue hobbies, or maybe just don't want to wake up to an alarm clock every day. They've said, well, I probably can't get that in corporate America.
1: Career expert Julie Bauke on keeping the mind active when you throw in the towel on corporate America. President Trump is reviving efforts to raise doubts about election security, once again disputing his 2020 election loss to Joe Biden in an effort to push Republicans in Congress for more restrictive voting laws. During a 25-minute primetime address last night, Trump didn't provide any evidence of voter fraud, prove that people had cast ballots who shouldn't have, or reveal that election outcomes had been altered because of interference.
4: Hundreds of millions of U.S. voter files are in the hands of foreign governments. Our machines and ballot counting systems are exposed to hacking and manipulation and corruption.
1: Reaction from House Minority Leader Hakeem Jeffries.
5: Why does he continue to focus on a conspiracy theory related to a 2020 presidential election that every rational person in the United States of America knows he lost?
1: Documented cases of voter fraud are extremely rare. A 2021 review by the Associated Press found fewer than 475 potential cases of voter fraud in the six battleground states in the 2020 election. Iran said it launched fresh strikes on U.S. facilities in the Middle East today after a sixth straight night of American strikes on Iranian military facilities. U.S. Central Command said the military hit targets, including ones on Keshem Island near Bandar Abbas, home to Iran's largest port, as well as key naval and Revolutionary Guard facilities. Iran has fired missiles and drones at U.S. military bases in neighboring states, including an air base in Jordan. Early today, Iran's military said it had attacked U.S. facilities in Bahrain and Kuwait. White House spokeswoman Caroline Leavitt yesterday.
6: Iran very much continues to talk to the United States of America and express that they want to make a deal with us because they are suffering.
1: Iranian media reported that five bridges were hit in the latest round of U.S. strikes, as well as the train station in coastal Bandar Kamir and an airport in southeastern Iran. The attacks come as the U.S. imposes a naval blockade of Iranian ports and coastal areas to choke off Iran's economy. Wildfire smoke drifting from hundreds of blazes in Canada is expected to worsen in parts of the U.S. today. Through today, more than 115 million people from the Midwest to the Mid-Atlantic are forecast to be exposed to air quality levels that are unhealthy or worse as winds carry smoke from out-of-control fires in Canada and Minnesota, and a heat dome traps smoke near the ground. From late Wednesday into early yesterday, Chicago, Detroit, Minneapolis, and New York had some of the worst air quality of the world's major cities. This woman was running an errand in New York City.
7: I'm only out because I have to run a quick errand, otherwise I'd be inside. I'm 72. I'm healthy, but I know what air particles do to the body.
1: Wildfire smoke, which can linger in the air for weeks and travel thousands of miles, is more toxic than normal air pollution. Outdoor shows, fairs, and other events in Minnesota, including a concert by the rock band Creed at Mystic Lake Amphitheater outside Minneapolis, were canceled yesterday due to poor air quality. 11 minutes now after the hour. On this morning, America's First News.

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1: Thanks for spending time with us. Multiple reports this morning say federal officials have linked an outbreak of cyclosporiasis to iceberg lettuce that Taylor Farms supplied to Taco Bell locations in Indiana, Kentucky, Michigan, Ohio, and West Virginia. In a notice posted last night, the CDC warned the public not to eat shredded iceberg lettuce served at Taco Bell locations in those states. Meanwhile, how should we be thinking about meal prep with the latest outbreak? The parasite is causing thousands of Americans significant bouts of diarrhea. We're joined now by Dr. Don Schaffner, food microbiologist at Rutgers University in New Jersey. Don, how bad is it?
2: So certainly there are apparently multiple cyclospora outbreaks going on right now. And yes, the case counts are quite high. A lot of the huge spike in case counts appears to be coming from the outbreak that's localized in Michigan and Ohio. But on the other hand, how bad is it? Well, I'm kind of glad that it's cyclospora and not salmonella or E. coli. Cyclospora, it's an unpleasant illness with bouts of recurring diarrhea if you don't get treatment. But I've not been able to find any examples of anybody who's died from it. So yeah, there's a lot of cases out there. It's certainly all over the news. But it's explosive diarrhea for multiple weeks doesn't sound like fun.
1: Yeah, well, there could be worse consequences for other stuff. That's for sure, as you said. So when there are outbreaks in the majority of states, they're all connected or not necessarily? There could be localized outbreaks in different spots.
2: Yeah, I don't think that they're connected. So if you go to the FDA website and you look at FDA's investigations, they list, or the last time I checked, which was a couple of days ago, it may have changed, they list four cyclospora outbreaks that they have investigated this year. One, they never identified the cause, but they declared that outbreak over. And then there's at least three more that are ongoing. So I think pretty clearly multiple outbreaks.
1: Okay. So in New Jersey, where you and I are, we've not been hit that hard. But do you still do stuff as a food microbiology professor when, say, preparing dinner with produce?
2: Sure. Well, let's talk about a couple of different things here. You see advice from states and from public health officials saying, wash your hands. Washing your hands is great. It's not going to keep you from getting cyclospora. Cyclospora is not spread from person to person. People also say, wash your vegetables. Also, washing your vegetables, not a great way to prevent cyclospora. So the key with cyclospora in these cases is don't eat foods that are impacted. But of course we don't know what foods are linked to these outbreaks.
1: Yeah.
2: What I can tell you is what I'm doing. I had a fresh salad for dinner last night. I'm going to have another fresh salad for dinner tonight. I'm going to keep watching the news. I'm going to see if there's any products that are implicated. And if those products are implicated and I have them in my home, I'm going to get rid of them or take them back to the store for a refund. But until I know definitively what's causing it, I mean, I'm a relatively healthy, almost 65-year-old guy. But I don't think that there's a risk here to most people. And again, if I were to get cyclospora, I'm not allergic to sulfa drugs, so I can take the treatment, and I'll do that. But then conversely, I would say if people are worried and they are concerned and they want to be very, very vigilant and precautious, my advice is switch to cooking things. Now, you're probably not going to cook your lettuce, but you know what? If you like raspberries and you know raspberries have been linked to the organism in the past, maybe don't have fresh raspberries. If you're worried, maybe make them into a nice crumb cake or a cupcake or something.
1: Interesting. We're speaking with Dr. Don Schaffner, food microbiology professor at Rutgers University, talking about the outbreak of cyclospora. How come it's hard to trace?
2: That's a great question. So it's different from organisms like salmonella and E. coli because the incubation period is much longer. With many foodborne diseases, you're sick within 24 or 48 or maybe 72 hours. With cyclospora, it's maybe as short as 2 days, but it might be as long as 2 weeks. And then there's a delay from when people have symptoms to they go to the doctor. It takes a while for the doctor to order the stool culture. The stool culture test takes a little bit of time, and then you've got to wait for an epidemiologist to look at that and figure out, oh, yes, this is a cyclospora case. Now I've got to go interview that person. And by then, imagine if I asked you, Gordon, you might be able to tell me what you had for breakfast today and yesterday. Can you tell me what you had to eat 4 weeks ago?
1: Yeah.
2: And you see where we run into problems.
1: Yeah. So if I know we've had it before. This is not new, cyclospora. Is it preventable?
2: it's preventable, but part of preventing it is knowing what's causing it. So it's only spread person to person, and I think predominantly the way that it's spread is water. So when somebody is sick, they shed the oocyst in their diarrhea. That diarrhea is not immediately infectious. The oocysts need to mature in the environment. We don't know exactly what's going on there scientifically.
1: So I'm just clarify then. I thought you said person to person there. But earlier, I thought you said it doesn't spread person to person. You mean directly?
2: Well, so in other words, okay. If I have cyclospora and I go to the bathroom and I come out of the bathroom with a little bit of poop on my hands and we shake hands, Gordon, it's gross, but you're not going to get cyclospora from me then.
1: Thanks, Don. Dr. Don Schaffner, food microbiologist, professor at Rutgers University. 20 minutes now after the hour. On This Morning, America's First News, here's Nicole Murray.
0: And now, the three big things you need to know. Number one.
3: President Trump used a primetime address to declassify documents that allegedly show Chinese interference in U.S. elections. Despite an intelligence assessment that found no evidence that Beijing affected the 2020 vote that he lost.
4: As one assessment states, we judge that the United States adversaries, including, at a minimum, Russia, China, Iran, North Korea, as well as non-state groups, have the capability to compromise U.S. election infrastructure.
3: Trump's speech lasted roughly 25 minutes.
0: Number two.
3: Iran said it has launched fresh strikes on U.S. facilities in the Middle East this morning after a sixth straight night of U.S. strikes on Iranian military sites. White House Press Secretary Caroline Leavitt.
5: President Trump is not going to sit by and allow these active acts of terrorism to take place in the Strait without ensuring Iran pays consequences for that, and that's what we are witnessing right now.
3: Officials also report that the U.S. struck multiple bridges in Iran yesterday to cut off supply routes.
0: Number three.
3: Two deputies have been airlifted to a Florida hospital after they were shot while approaching a suspect who is accused of holding a woman hostage overnight. Hillsborough County Sheriff Chad Cronister.
6: Our suspect ambushed our deputies from the moment they arrived on scene. He was intent on taking the life of a deputy sheriff.
3: Officials said the suspect was fatally shot by a third responding deputy. Federal regulators are investigating prediction market bets allegedly made by a White House teleprompter operator on President Trump's speeches that netted more than $100,000 in profit. White House Press Secretary Caroline Leavitt said the president is disappointed.
5: He believes it's deeply unfortunate and, frankly, a disgrace.
3: Officials say Gabriel Perez has been placed on administrative leave without pay. The House has passed legislation that would make daylight saving time permanent. Health experts say this may be good for your health because it eliminates the harsh effects of sleep disruption.
1: Yeah, all right. I like my afternoon sun.
3: I do like my afternoon sun.
1: I get it where folks in other parts of the country are saying, the sun's not going to come up till 9 a.m. or later.
3: I mean, yeah, but then maybe more of an excuse to sleep in, maybe? I'm just saying.
1: 22 minutes after the hour.
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0: Glad you're with us. 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New research from the Economic Innovation Group finds that the number of entrepreneurs between 55 and 64 who incorporated new businesses increased 22% over the past decade, compared with just 0.5% in total population growth. The why from career expert Julie Bauke, known as Julie on the Job. Julie, staying busy in retirement is good for the brain.
1: It is. And when we've always had sort of this retirement age of 65 or 70 or 62 as this magic number where all of a sudden you walk away and you walk off into the sunset. And that has been the model for so long. Well, now we've got people are living longer, their health is better, they need to work, but they also want flexibility, time with the grandkids or time to travel or time to pursue hobbies or maybe just don't want to wake up to an alarm clock every day. And I said, well, I probably can't get that in corporate America because there really is, especially with technology in the forefront, there really is a bias toward younger people because the assumption that if you're older, you can't or won't learn new tricks. And so getting and or maintaining a corporate job, even if it is not attractive, even if it was possible. And so what they said was that entrepreneurs in these 55 to 64, people starting new businesses in that age range from 55 to 64 is up 22% over the last decade. Now that is certainly due to technology makes it easier. Technology gives us more options, but people are active, they're living longer, and they're saying, you know what? I don't want to stop working, and so maybe I don't need the money, so I'll start a nonprofit. Or maybe I just need to make a little bit of money, so I'll do this and work 10 to 15 hours a week. And so what they're doing is they're saying, you know what, I get freedom and flexibility, but I also have the ability to use, you know, the accumulated skills and experiences that I've built over these years. I don't want to just let all of that atrophy, because we know that letting your body or your brain and or your brain atrophy really leads to, you know, your aging and will speed up. And I think we've got enough information available to us now to say that's not what I want.
0: Yeah.
1: And so how can I do it on my terms? What's so interesting, when people were coming back to work after COVID, that there's always been a really steady rate of people in a certain age group retiring, like every year, every decade, retiring. It was a very steady rate. Well, the minute that COVID was coming to an end and companies were saying, okay, you have to come back, that number for that age group sped up like crazy. Mm. They're like, yeah, no, I'm not coming back. I've discovered I can live with less or live on less. I love my freedom. And no, I'm not coming back. And so that created a real blip, too, that I think this is really continuing it, but saying, no, even if I could come back, I don't want to. My time is my most precious resource right now.
0: We're speaking with Julie Bauke, career strategist. We know as Julie on the Job. We're talking about launching your own business after you retire. You have to have an exit plan, right?
1: Yeah. Yeah, and that's, I talk about this a lot. You know, it's not we want to believe that on Friday we go in the office and or whatever, and there's a cake and everyone says we'll miss you, and then Monday, it's bliss. And for some people that's the case, but for those folks who really that is the case, where they completely turn that part of their lives off, they probably in most cases already have a lot of other activities.
0: Thanks, Julie. Julie Bauke, career strategist, we know as Julie on the Job. 30 minutes now after the hour on This Morning, America's First News.

0: Day, Netflix is among.
1: Pelosi, the U.S. expanding the air campaign against Iran.
2: The targeting of roads, bridges, and bases around the port city of Bandar Abbas is significant because it cuts off Iran's Revolutionary Guard Corps supply routes, essentially isolating them. Bandar Abbas is key to controlling the Strait of Hormuz.
1: Fox's Madeline Rivera, Iran retaliated with attacks on U.S. allied countries across the region. Catastrophic flash flooding in Texas killed at least two people, with states of emergency declared across 59 counties.
3: Over 2 feet of...
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1: With Clayton.
2: So on Wednesday, the Senate's Intelligence Committee held a confirmation hearing for Jay Clayton. He's been nominated by President Trump as Director of National Intelligence. So that hearing lasted for about 2 hours. There were a bunch of questions from both Republicans and Democrats, experience related to national security, how he sees the future of the Office of the Director of National Intelligence, the position that he could take up, et cetera. But one thing that stood out was how he was really repeatedly asked by Democrats and then independent senator too about this 2020 presidential election result, who won the election, as well as his response.
1: And why is it? Why keep pushing that question and then give the answer that that Clayton and others have given?
2: Yeah. So just to elaborate a little bit more, four senators asked this question in one way or another. Did Joe Biden win the 2020 election? Who won? It's a pretty straightforward question, but Clayton never gave a yes or no answer to those questions. And, he stuck to this technical response, which was something on the lines of Joe Biden was certified as the President of the United States. This question keeps on coming up, and the Democrats have been asking other nominees over the last year and a half or so. It's kind of like a litmus test to gauge these nominees' loyalty to Trump.
1: It's interesting. We're speaking with Yoko Kubota, national security reporter at The Wall Street Journal, and she's got a good story about how the hardest question for Trump nominees on Capitol Hill is who won the 2020 presidential election. And it's not just Clayton. As you mentioned, it's gone back a year and a half. Who else has been involved here?
2: Everyone from Pam Bondi, who by now is the former attorney general, to Kash Patel, who became the FBI director, and also, folks that have been nominated for federal benches. And they have also stuck to a pretty similar answer, that President Biden was certified, he was sworn in, he was the president. And a lot of these people never state clearly yes or no or who won the election.
1: The Republicans, as you say, in confirmation hearings also have their ways of turning the screws on Democratic nominees. Explain that.
2: One question that came up when now Justice Ketanji Brown Jackson was asked was, to define the word woman. This was during her confirmation hearing, and the answer was, I can't. I'm not a biologist. So it's not just Democrats asking certain kinds of questions to the Republican nominees. It's also vice versa.
1: Yeah. Is this just theater, as some say, or is this kind of relevant to these hearings for either party, I guess?
2: I would say, it's partly theater, but it's also relevant. I think the point we saw from Clayton's hearing was that, he is a relatively conventional nominee, a professional, experienced in that area, served that area. But, he still couldn't plainly state that Biden won the election. And it really underscored the limits of how far even folks like Clayton are, prepared to separate themselves from President Trump. So I think it matters for that reason.
1: Thanks, Yoko. Yoko Kubota, national security reporter at The Wall Street Journal. By the way, make sure to check out a podcast of today's show full of stories that you won't hear this hour. On today's podcast, remaining options for the U.S. and Iran to end their conflict and the record-breaking ticket prices for Sunday's World Cup final. 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Just do a search for it This Morning with Gordon Deal. 20 minutes now in front of the hour. Coming up next, The Mic Drop. 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

0: Mike Glenn should be with us. Welcome into Friday. It's time now for the Mic Drop with this morning's Mike Gavin.
1: Good morning. We have not one, but two stories to tell you about from the Sunshine State of Florida. Let's start in Leesburg, where a woman on the run from police was apparently ratted out by a cat. According to the Lake County Sheriff's Office, which posted video of the encounter, deputies searching for a woman suspected of trying to break into a home used nearly every resource available to them, a helicopter, a drone, even a canine. But it was a cat that eventually led to the suspect's arrest, tipping off deputies to her hiding spot inside of a shed. Social media commenters, of course, had a field day talking about cat burglars and the cat rat. Others hope that the feline escaped the ordeal unharmed.
0: Cat person probably wanted some snacks.
1: Yeah.
0: He's sitting there, meow, meow, meow. And deputies are like, okay.
1: Yeah.
0: Let's see what's inside the shed.
1: Yeah. Yeah. I mean, focusing on the canine may have also picked up on the scent as well.
0: Yeah.
1: And probably people had a lot of praise for the canine's work in this particular situation.
0: Right.
1: But yeah, so the cat, I guess, was sort of the initial tip off there.
0: Yep. And then when the canine showed up, the cat thought, okay, my work's done.
1: Yeah, I'm out. Exactly.
0: I'm out.
1: Exactly. I'm not sticking around to find out how this ends. It can get ugly really quickly.
0: It's a lot of resources they dedicated to this, no?
1: I mean, yeah. Yeah. I mean, it's
0: well, she stole a car, right?
1: Yeah. Took us trying to break into a home, stole a car. There was a long list of charges
0: that
1: I saw at the end. There was like a dozen different things she's being charged with at the end of this. But drones and helicopters.
0: Jeez.
1: And they got everybody involved that day.
0: And the canine.
1: Yeah, and the canine. And from cats to snakes, one Florida pizzeria owner is redefining the term exotic pet trade by accepting captured Burmese pythons as payment for a pie. Dustin Crum, who owns the pizza shop in Everglades City, claims that this is the first place in the world to accept a python as currency. Crum reportedly was inspired by the ongoing Florida Python Challenge, where snake hunters from all over compete to see who can remove the most pythons from the Everglades for a $10,000 prize. This year's tournament concludes this weekend. Crum uses the snakes for a variety of homemade products. He uses the fat to make snake oils for creams and soaps. He uses the bones to make jewelry. He even puts python pepperoni on pizzas, though he admits that he has to give those away and not sell them because they aren't prepped by a licensed butcher. He also sells slices topped with iguana, another invasive Florida species.
0: Where is this pizza shop?
1: Yeah. Everglades,
0: man.
1: City. That's
0: wow.
1: That's a place. You just imagine what that must be like. Just a lot of snakes, a lot of reptiles around.
0: Yeah.
1: Just a place where those things are plentiful.
0: Or you just walk in with your python in a sack of some kind, I guess. Hand it over.
1: Right.
0: And say, I'll take a large plain cheese.
1: Yes.
0: Yes.
1: Yes.
0: And then Mr. Crum uses the fat to make snake oils for creams and soaps.
1: Sure.
0: As you say.
1: You can give those to your wife, right?
0: However one does that
1: with a
0: snake. And then the bones become jewelry. Okay. But the python pepperoni.
1: Yes.
0: Needs further explanation, I believe.
1: I
0: understand your point here. He has to give that stuff away. Can't legally sell it because it's not been done by a licensed butcher. Okay. I'm in, though.
1: Yeah.
0: I'm having that.
1: Yeah.
0: I am.
1: He says that it tastes good. A little gamey, he says.
0: Sure.
1: A little chewy,
0: I would imagine.
1: But tasty.
0: Yeah.
1: Yeah.
0: Gamey means chewy, I believe.
1: Yeah.
0: How clever is this, though?
1: I mean,
0: python pepperoni.
1: Yeah.
0: Hand over the snake, get yourself a pie.
1: I mean, it's, you know, certainly separates you from all the run-of-the-mill pizzerias up and down the street,
0: yes,
1: right?
0: Yes, that is the most Everglades-ish type thing that you can have.
1: Yes.
0: Swap a snake for a pizza.
1: Tasty.
0: Thank you, Mike. 13 minutes now in front of the hour.
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0: Thanks for being with us. You've probably heard breakfast called the most important meal of the day. And while nutrition needs vary by person, experts agree that starting the day with a balanced meal can help support steady energy levels throughout the day. To that end, New York City dietitian Jacqueline London recommends building a breakfast around protein, fiber-rich carbohydrates, and healthy fats, all of which provide a sustainable source of energy. Yahoo Life says some energy-supporting breakfast options include eggs, Greek yogurt and fruit, whole grain toast, and oatmeal topped off with nuts or nut butter. If you don't care for breakfast, London suggests splitting your meal into two separate sections, eating a smaller snack like a banana and a latte at home, followed by an equally small plate of peanut butter toast or another protein-packed dish once you've arrived at work. And while you may crave a bag of chips or a cookie midday, consider choosing snacks that combine protein, fiber, and healthy fats. They can help you get through the remainder of the day. 8 minutes now in front of the hour on This Morning. Once again, here's Nicole Murray.
10: And now, the three big things you need to know. Number one.
11: President Trump delivered a primetime address in which he alleged that the U.S. election system had been compromised by the Chinese government during the 2020 presidential race that he lost. Senate Minority Leader Chuck Schumer.
12: Trump's speech tonight has nothing to do with the 2020 elections. It has everything to do with the 2026 elections. He's scared to death that he will lose in 2026.
11: Trump also raised skepticism about the upcoming midterms and pressured lawmakers into passing voter ID legislation.
10: Number two.
11: Heavy smoke from hundreds of wildfires in Canada have blanketed large areas of the U.S. from the Midwest to the Northeast, prompting warnings from officials that residents should stay indoors. Nurse Barbara Glickstein in New York City.
13: I'm a public health nurse, and I follow the air quality and heat announcements, and I wish more people were wearing masks and little babies and children were inside.
11: Conditions are expected to worsen, with more than 115 million people forecast to be exposed to unhealthy air today.
14: Number three.
11: Federal health officials said a multi-state outbreak of cyclosporiasis that has sickened thousands of people has been linked to shredded iceberg lettuce served at Taco Bell restaurants in five states. Dr. Don Schnaffner, food microbiology professor at Rutgers University, who spoke with Gordon.
15: I don't think that there's a risk here to most people. And again, if I were to get cyclospora, I'm not allergic to sulfa drugs, so I can take the treatment, and I'll do that.
11: The CDC said the lettuce was used at Taco Bell restaurants in Indiana, Kentucky, Ohio, Michigan, and West Virginia. A man is in custody after he allegedly snuck into an NBC building at New York City's Rockefeller Center yesterday morning. Police said the suspect was looking for today's show weather anchor Al Roker, and he allegedly uttered a racial slur repeatedly. U.S. aviation safety investigators have announced they are taking over the investigation into a Ryanair flight from Greece after a window dislodged and a man was partially sucked out of the plane before being pulled back inside. The incident occurred on July 10th. A new Economist study says that husbands whose wives earn more than two-thirds of the household income are far likelier to report mental distress than those who are breadwinners.
0: Yeah, get over yourselves, men.
11: Yeah, right. Yeah. Seriously.
0: By the way, can we just back up 1 second to your Ryanair flight?
11: Yeah.
0: So the window dislodges.
11: Right.
0: And the guy is partially sucked out of the plane?
11: Correct. Half and half.
0: Half and half?
11: Until he's pulled back inside.
0: And so what, the middle seat guy or girl is supposed to grab your ankles or your belt and pull you back in?
11: I believe it took multiple passengers to get him back inside the plane.
0: Are you kidding me?
11: Scary.
0: Little help here.
11: Yeah.
0: Jeez. 6 minutes in front of the hour. 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
20: In December 2020, I was the first doctor in the U.S. to receive a COVID-19 vaccine. I'm Dr. Eve DeRosa, Chairman of Emergency Medicine at Lenox Hill Hospital. COVID-19 has taken a heavy toll on the Black community. To be able to tell them with authority that I felt safe enough to be the first and that I did my research and, hey, look, I'm like you, I understand you, I think made a big difference. The vaccines are lifesavers, but their protection can decline with time, and that's why booster shots are so important. Boosters increase the level of immune response in people who are vaccinated. With Omicron, vaccine effectiveness against hospitalization was 91% after a booster. Everyone age 5 and up should be vaccinated, and everyone age 12 and up should get a booster dose. Your best protection against COVID-19 is to stay up to date on your COVID-19 vaccinations, including booster shots. That means you'll have more protection against COVID-19 and could avoid running into me in the ER. For more information, visit covidvaccineproject.org.

Thanks for joining us. A restaurant owner in coastal South Carolina who found $12,000 in cash in a cabinet got in touch with the former building owner to return it. Sak Yenjun Tuk knew as soon as he saw the stack of $100 bills that they belonged to the man who sold him the restaurant that would become Lemongrass Pho and Thai Cuisine in Myrtle Beach. At the time, Yenjun Tuk was getting rid of some old standing tool chest that the previous owner had left. So he opened them up to have a look. That's when he discovered the cash. He called the previous owner to tell him the good news. Local media says the owner of the money was struggling with a significant health problem, so the cash will come in handy. The restaurant owner, meanwhile, hopes his actions will inspire others. He says, do the right thing and don't give up honesty. That'll do it for this hour. For Nicole Murray and Mike Gavin, I'm Gordon Deal. Thanks for listening to This Morning, America's First News.

0: Someone had a birthday.
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4: I'm Kara Hart, and this is Managing for Profit on Brown Field. Arlen Suderman, the chief commodities economist with StoneX Group, says demand-driven factors are creating rallies that could give farmers more marketing opportunities. Hear more on Brownfield right after this. Arlen Suderman says the attacks on ports, ships, and export infrastructure that's happening with Russia and Ukraine are affecting wheat and corn prices.
5: I don't see a quick end. Maybe there's something I don't know. But neither side looks like they're on the cusp of crying uncle at this point. They're just going to keep escalating, and the more they escalate, the more that involves the grain and oilseed markets. That would be a positive for prices as we go forward. On the other hand, China, you know, what's their compliance level going to be? Phase one trade agreement was about 60%. If they do 60% on the soybeans, that's basically what USDA already has factored into its balance sheet. If they go more than that, it tends to be bullish. If it's less than that, it's bearish. What about the other $17 billion of other products? They really haven't started making much movement there. What will the mix be of that? That's not really factored into any of the other balance sheets. So there's a lot of potential intrigue there. And with President Trump and President Xi meeting perhaps 3 more times this year, that puts some pressure on at least some level of compliance and progress toward compliance. So I think that's going to keep the speculative funds reluctant to be short these markets for a while. If you look at what they've purchased and what we have confirmation from USDA at this point, they're starting to make progress. They're behind some recent years. We have seen some producers selling in here. Some of it is stuff they knew they had to sell anyway. And some of the more progressive or aggressive producers are saying, okay, I'm going to sell into this rally, and I hope I sell the more additional bushels for a higher price. Or they have a plan for re-ownership if this continues to go higher.
4: He says the opportunity for profitability is there.
5: Depends on where you're at, what part of the Midwest, because margins are certainly different in Iowa and Illinois than they are in Arkansas, for example. But I do think there will be some opportunities, particularly since the Senate is now considering a bill that would give farmers another $20 billion this year. The House version has $12 billion in it. One of those is $1 billion for Florida operators and $11 billion for the rest of the country and for farmers, traditional farmers in the rest of the country. That would also help, but at least the key is, will it help them stay alive and be in business a year from now?
4: I'm Kara Hart, and this is Managing for Profit on Brownfield.
6: I'm Brent Barnett on Brownfield. A market analyst is encouraged by recent steps from the U.S. and China to ease trade tensions. U.S. Commodities President Don Rose.
7: U.S. is looking to take off the 10% tariffs against fentanyl with China. At the same time, China's looking at a reciprocal reduction of 10% on U.S. grain imports. So, you know, the bottom line, I think it's a demand boost.
6: More news up next on Brownfield. The global crop intelligence lead at Earth Daily says more farmers are using precision ag technology to make better crop management decisions. Nick Ortman tells Brownfield.
8: Remote sensing has been a wonderful tool that's been in agriculture for a really long time. It's a great tool and a great way to monitoring your area and confirming or challenging an expectation that's coming from other sources.
6: An extension agronomist says tar spot pressure is picking up steam in Iowa. Megan Anderson is with Iowa State University.
9: There have been a number of tar spot confirmations. All of them have been fairly low on the plant and, for the most part, very low severity.
6: She says this year's detections shouldn't come as a surprise. And the USDA is reporting a strong week for new crop soybean export sales. It was one of the largest weeks for new crop sales in months, led by solid demand from China. I'm Brent Barnett, Brownfield.
10: Your KAUS weather forecast for today. Plenty of sunshine. High today will be near 89 degrees. Heat index, again, getting up into the mid-90s. There will be slightly more of a breeze today than the last few days, but not a whole lot. Tonight will be partly cloudy with an overnight low around 71. For the weekend, sunny and slightly cooler. Saturday will have a high near 85 with a low around 63. Sunday also sunny with a high near 85. Sunday night, cloudy with a slight chance of a little rain and a low around 70. Monday will be mostly sunny, about a 50-50 chance of showers and thunderstorms Monday afternoon with a high near 90. Then we will cool down by the middle of next week. Tuesday will be mostly sunny with a high around 80. Wednesday sunny with highs in the upper 70s. Right now in Austin, we're under mostly clear skies, light breeze out of the south around 3 to 5 miles an hour, and it is 75 degrees right now in Austin. But again, we'll get a little bit cooler, not a whole lot this weekend, but by middle of next week, we'll get a nice cool down and a break from the heat. And for those areas that are dealing with poor air quality, good news is it's supposed to improve a little bit this weekend. There is actually some rain this morning up around the boundary waters, so it's not going to be as much as they would like or need, but it should help with the wildfires up north, so shouldn't have too much smoke drifting down into the area here over the weekend, or at least not as much as a lot of the state had yesterday. We kind of got off easy here in Mower County that it was pretty bad not that far to our north. But we will get a look at sports right after this on KAUS.
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10: Taking a look at sports this morning, Major League Baseball returns from the All-Star break today. The Minnesota Twins are in Chicago to start a three-game series against the Cubs. We will, of course, have that game for you with pregame at 6:30, first pitch at 7:05 here on KAUS 1480. MLB revealed the 2027 regular season schedule on Thursday. The Twins will begin the 2027 campaign on March 25th on the road at Kansas City. Next year's home opener will be Friday, April 2nd against Tampa. The NHL also released its schedule for next season. That league has extended from an 82-game regular season to 84 games starting this year after some teams had complained of an unbalanced split of home and road games against division rivals. The Minnesota Wild will open the season on the road October 1st at Nashville. The home opener will be Saturday, October 3rd against Boston. The Wild will play two home and two road games against each of the other teams in the Central Division, three games against each Pacific Division team, and two games against each Eastern Conference team. KAUS 1480 will once again be your radio home for Minnesota Wild hockey all season long. Austin Public Schools announced Thursday that Dave Cunningham has been hired as the next head coach of the Packer wrestling team. Cunningham is an Austin alum who was a two-time team captain, a three-time all-conference selection, two-time section champion, and an all-state selection as a senior in 2004 when he finished fourth at the state tournament. He was also a standout in football and baseball for the Packers. He spent 5 years coaching Austin youth wrestling. As a former Packer wrestler, the success of the program has always been near and dear to my heart, Cunningham said in a release. It's a great honor to lead the program into a new era of Austin wrestling, where our athletes will not only see improved success on the mat, but learn to become high-character individuals in the community and the classroom. The largest youth soccer tournament in the Western Hemisphere had to be postponed Thursday because of smoke from the wildfires in northern Minnesota and Canada. The USA Cup brings more than 1,200 youth soccer teams from around the world to the National Sports Center in Blaine. They were forced to suspend play yesterday as air quality across much of the state reached a hazardous level. An air quality alert remains in effect for most of Minnesota until 11 a.m. this morning, but conditions are expected to improve this afternoon and through the weekend. Issues with U.S. immigration policies have thwarted Minnesota United FC's attempt to play an international friendly match for the second time this summer. German club Werder Bremen previously called off its exhibition with the Loons after the killings of Rene Good and Alex Preddy by federal agents. Now the Liberian national team is backing out of a match that had been scheduled for July 26th in St. Paul. The Liberia Ministry of Youth and Sports said in a Facebook post that some members of the team and official delegation were denied visas to enter the U.S., making it impossible to fulfill the obligations to play. Minnesota United said fans who purchase tickets to the match will be refunded within 10 business days. United resumes the MLS regular season next Wednesday at Kansas City. Day two of the British Open is underway in England. American Jackson Suber finished Thursday atop the leaderboard after posting a 5-under 65 in the first round. He's in the clubhouse today with a 69 to put him 6-under at the halfway point of the tournament. That has him in second place because Lucas Herbert has shot up the leaderboard this morning. After shooting even par yesterday, he is 9-under today through 17 holes, putting him in first place with a three-shot lead over Suber. Then we have Daniel Brown and Sungjae Im tied for third place, both at 5-under for the tournament. Some other notables on the leaderboard this morning. Patrick Reed and Sam Burns have both shot up the board and are tied for ninth at 3-under for the tournament, as both men shot over par yesterday, but Reed is 5-under today through 17. Burns is 6-under today through 16. Elsewhere on the leaderboard, defending champion Scottie Scheffler finished at 2-under yesterday with a 68. That has him currently in a tie for 23rd. He will tee off just after 9 a.m. this morning. Rory McIlroy shot even par, two over par yesterday. Rory had a tough day. He is 2-under through 13 holes today. That has him at even par through the midway point, which is tied for 50th on the leaderboard. Even par is projected to be the cut line as of right now. Some other notables yet to tee off this morning. Tommy Fleetwood, John Rahm, both were 1-under yesterday. They will both tee off at about 9:15 this morning. But again, Lucas Herbert, currently the leader at the British Open, after shooting 9-under through 17 holes this morning. Coming up on KAUS 1480, again, the Twins are back from the All-Star break tonight. They are on the road at the Chicago Cubs. We'll have coverage this evening with pregame at 6:30, first pitch at 7:05. Then day games this weekend, Saturday and Sunday, will both have pregame at 12:30 and first pitch at 1:20 here on your home for Twins baseball, KAUS 1480.
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10: 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The Cedar River Farmers Market will again be held this afternoon from 4 to 6 at 501 Oakland Avenue East in Austin. And it is a race night at Chateau Speedway near Lansing. They'll start around 4 o'clock this afternoon and go until 9:30 tonight. 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Saturday and Sunday, Llamapalooza, Red, White, and You at the Mower County Fairgrounds. A weekend show will include fleece and performance classes on Saturday and halter classes on Sunday. They'll also have on-site food and shopping vendors, as well as a silent auction and some fun classes. 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All proceeds will go toward the Dahman Mentorship Program. The 6th Annual Duck Race will begin at 3:30, and there will be a pizza party beginning at 5 p.m. with live music from the Dobbins Creek Boys. Bring your own lawn chair for that and enjoy the Dahman Family Fun Day tomorrow at the Hormel Nature Center. If you have an upcoming event for the community calendar, you can email me the details. 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If you have an upcoming event for the community calendar, send me the details. I'll be happy to add it to the list. We'll check news after this on KAUS.
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33: Minnesota News Network, I'm Tasha Radel. After days of extreme heat and dry conditions that have helped fuel wildfires in northeastern Minnesota, there may finally be some relief on the horizon. State climatologist Pete Boulay says the pattern responsible for the heat is expected to change.
34: There's eventually this large area high pressure, this heat domer in that's causing such warm conditions across Minnesota is going to break down and be replaced by more of a northwesterly flow pattern. So air coming out of Canada, which would mean cooler temperatures and then maybe even some bouts of some precipitation. So we'll take both at this point.
33: A University of Minnesota Medical School research team has received a 5-year, $10 million grant from the National Institute of Allergy and Infectious Diseases to discover new ways that animals fight virus infections. The DNR is asking for the public's help designing a new state. The theme for this plate is the North Shore and the Lake Superior agate, the state gemstone. This is MNN.
10: A former federal agent from Eagan was sentenced to 7 years in prison after admitting to producing child sexual abuse material involving a minor. United States Attorney Daniel Rosen announced the sentencing of 53-year-old Timothy Ryan Gregg. According to the release, Gregg was a special agent with Homeland Security Investigations and a task force officer with the FBI. No badge, title, or position places anyone above the law, said ICE Director David Venturella. The conduct in this case is appalling and wholly inconsistent with the values of ICE and Homeland Security Investigations. Attorney Daniel Rosen said, my office will always pursue these cases with unwavering resolve. Protecting children is one of our highest priorities, and we will hold accountable anyone who exploits them. This case reflects a critical mission across federal and local law enforcement. The United States Attorney's Office remains committed in our duty to protect children and will aggressively investigate and prosecute those who violate that trust. FBI Minneapolis Field Office Special Agent in Charge Christopher Dotson added that the defendant knew better than almost anyone that what he was doing was illegal and wrong, yet chose to do it anyway. According to the release, the case stemmed from an investigation by the FBI, Homeland Security Investigations, and the Rochester Police Department. Rochester Police Chief Jim Franklin said protecting children and vulnerable members of our Rochester community is among our highest priorities. The wildfires burning in northeastern Minnesota and the closure of the Boundary Waters Canoe Area Wilderness are taking a toll on the region's economy during the height of the summer tourism season. DFL Senator Grant Hochschild of Hermantown says the impact extends from outfitters that take visitors into the wilderness to restaurants and other businesses in Ely and surrounding communities. Hochschild says the region is already facing economic challenges, including two idled mines, and he plans to push for relief for residents and businesses during the next legislative session. He said it's also important that the state continue supporting northeastern Minnesota after the immediate wildfire threat has passed, noting the long-term economic impact disasters can have in the region. Minnesota is projected to finish the current two-year budget cycle with a general fund balance of roughly $3 billion, according to updated figures from the Minnesota Management and Budget. Deputy State Budget Director Travis Bunch says the outlook changes in the following biennium, when the state is currently projected to face a relatively small shortfall of about $55 million. Bunch says state revenue is growing at about 2% annually, while spending is increasing by roughly 2.2%. The state's next major financial update will come with the November forecast. The next governor will then use that forecast to help craft a proposed state budget, which is expected to be released in February. A man accused of playing a central role in the Feeding Our Future fraud scheme is now jailed in Minnesota following his arrest in Somalia last month. Abdikerm Abdullahi Idle was booked into the Sherbourne County Jail on Thursday. Federal prosecutors say he recruited participants, helped establish fraudulent meal sites, and deposited more than $5 million in kickbacks, bribes, and other fraud proceeds into accounts tied to shell companies. He had been wanted since being indicted in 2022 and faces multiple federal fraud, bribery, and money laundering charges. The Minnesota Department of Agriculture is seeking public input on the social and economic impacts of large-scale dairy operations. The effort follows discussions surrounding the proposed expansion of the West River Dairy Facility near Morris. Agriculture Commissioner Tom Peterson says the state wants to hear from dairy farmers, veterinarians, milk truck drivers, businesses, and residents about how large operations affect local economies, communities, and quality of life. The findings will be shared with lawmakers ahead of next year's legislative session. The Minnesota Department of Health has launched new online resources to help parents and caregivers recognize signs of infant abuse. Dr. Katie Smentek says abuse in babies can be harder to spot than in older children, with subtle warning signs often going unnoticed. Those signs can include bruising, scratches, bite marks, and injuries to the face or mouth. Health officials say early identification is critical to preventing further harm and getting children the care they need. More information is available on the Minnesota Department of Health website. U.S. Representative Angie Craig has joined more than 100 congressional colleagues in pushing the Trump administration to shut down the Dilley Immigration Processing Center in South Texas. The facility is known for handling immigration cases and run by a private prison contractor called Core Civic. Dilley is the facility where 5-year-old Liam Ramos and his father from Columbia Heights were taken by ICE agents. The congressional members specifically called out Core Civic for using President Trump's mass deportation agenda to profit millions of dollars from its contract with ICE. Craig says she has continued to fight with the Trump administration over immigrants being illegally held by ICE agents. Minnesota has added 13,200 jobs in June, marking the state's third straight month of job growth, according to the Department of Employment and Economic Development. Minnesota's unemployment rate held steady at 4.4%, while the national rate dipped to 4.2%. DEED Commissioner Matt Verilich says the job gains are encouraging, but warned the state must reverse its declining labor force to keep the momentum going. Labor force participation fell for the seventh straight month to 67%. 76 degrees right now in Austin. We are headed toward a high today around 90 with heat index values again climbing into the mid-90s. It is 828 on this Friday morning here on KAUS.

0: My name is Luis Fonsi. 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
4: Another full look at your weekend weather forecast coming up in just a couple minutes. First, a look back at this day in music history for July 17th. Starting with a few notable birthdays on this day. Vince Guaraldi, probably these days best known for the soundtrack to Charlie Brown Christmas, was born on this day in 1928. Ron Ashton, guitarist, bassist, and co-songwriter with Iggy Pop and the Stooges, was born on this day in 1948. One of Germany's favorite performers, David Hasselhoff, is 74 years old today. Let's see, not a lot on the birthday front. Country singer Luke Bryan is 50 years old today. Also on July 17th in 1967, the Beatles single All You Need Is Love was released in the United States. Also this day in 1967, legendary jazz saxophonist and composer John Coltrane died of liver cancer in New York at just 40 years old. This day in 1968, the Beatles' fourth film, Yellow Submarine, premiered in London. It would debut in the U.S. 4 months later. The jukebox musical slash fantasy slash comedy adventure film was inspired by the music of the Beatles and had a broader appeal than most animated films of the time that were geared toward children. Had the four Beatles actually voiced by professional voice actors rather than themselves, although the actual band make a cameo in the finale with the song All Together Now. This day in 1981, Universal Pictures released the film Endless Love starring Brooke Shields. The film was quickly forgotten, but the theme song, a duet by Lionel Richie and Diana Ross, spent 9 weeks at number one on the Billboard 100 and earned Richie an Oscar nomination for Best Song. And, well, it's pretty thin today. So we'll just jump ahead to this day in 1965. James Brown released the song Papa's Got a Brand New Bag, regarded as a landmark record in the evolution of funk music. The song spent 2 months at the top of the Billboard R&B chart and won a Grammy Award for Best Rhythm and Blues Recording.

0: Your KAUS weather forecast, sunshine today with a high near 89 degrees, heat index climbing into the mid-90s. Tonight, partly cloudy with an overnight low in the low 70s. Tomorrow, sunshine with a high near 85 and a low near 63. Sunday, also sunny with highs in the mid-80s. Sunday night, a slight chance of rain with a low around 70. Then starting off next week, Monday will be sunny with a high near 90 and about a 50-50 chance of showers and thunderstorms in the afternoon. Then we'll cool off by Tuesday, sunny and breezy with a high near 80. Wednesday high will be in the upper 70s. So a little relief from the heat on the way here in the coming days, and especially by the middle of next week. Right now in Austin, we're under partly cloudy skies, little or no wind. It is 76 degrees here at 8:30, just about 8:38 on this Friday morning here on KAUS.
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0: 8:40 on this Friday morning here on KAUS 1480. Once again, the Twins are back from the All-Star break tonight, starting a three-game set on the road at the Chicago Cubs. We'll have that for you with pregame at 6:30, first pitch at 7:05 tonight. And I think the start of it's going to be important stretch for the Twins here coming up right out of the All-Star break as they go on a road trip here against a couple of playoff caliber teams potentially that I think could determine what the rest of the season looks like for the Twins and especially what the trade deadline potentially looks like for the Twins. So you've got these first three games at Wrigley against the Cubs. The Cubs have been playing decent ball. They're sitting at 54-42 right now at the break. They're probably going to be a playoff team, so it's good competition coming right out of the gate to start off after the All-Star break. And then after that, they've got four games at Cleveland. That's potentially huge. As the Guardians right now sit tied with the White Sox for first place in the division, three games ahead of the Twins. And, I mean, if Minnesota comes out, plays well, has a decent showing on this road trip, potentially you're right there in the mix for the playoffs. And we mentioned this the other day that as of right now, the Twins are tied for the final wild card spot in the American League because the AL is not very good this year. But if you can come out, you know, maybe at least get at least don't get swept by the Cubs. We'll say that. Ideally you'd like to win the series, but at the very least, don't get swept, I would say, is the key. If they can go into Cleveland and at worst split that series, even better if they can actually win that series, you're looking at a spot where they are right there in the division. And they've got some easier games coming up at the back end of the month. Let me pull up the schedule here. But you've got some teams that are very much beatable coming up after this tough road trip because then they've got a home series against the Athletics. Then the Royals, who obviously have been one of the worst teams in the American League this year. And then they'll finish out the month on the road at Seattle, who's one of the teams they're battling for the wild card spot. And then early August, they get Kansas City again. So this is a stretch here where there is opportunity for the Twins. And I think we're going to get a good feel for whether or not this is actually a team that can have a chance to potentially make the playoffs, whether that's by winning the division or getting one of those wild cards. I think the next week is going to tell us a lot as far as the division race, especially that series with Cleveland. But I think, you know, by the end of the month, we should get a good feel of whether or not they're really in the running to grab one of those wild card spots. And that, of course, is potentially important because it helps influence what do they do at the trade deadline. I think at this point, a massive sell-off like we saw last year is unlikely. I think we're at a point where it just doesn't make sense to do that again. And like we said last week when Tom Pollad met with the media, he seemed to indicate that potentially, again, we'll see if his actions match his words, but it seems like he's willing to open the pocketbook a little bit and try to go out and improve this roster rather than selling off the way they have the last couple of years and cutting payroll. So, to me, the obvious trade piece to improve the team is Ryan Jeffers, especially now that he's back healthy and especially if he can hit as well after the injury as he did before he got hurt. I think he's the obvious trade piece there to hopefully try to bolster that bullpen a little bit so they're not blowing so many late leads. Because if they just had a slightly better bullpen, they probably would be in the division lead right now. They've had so many games that they had a pretty good showing by the starter get completely ruined by the bullpen meltdown. If they had just one, maybe two better relievers, I think they're probably sitting on a winning record right now, and we're not even questioning whether they're in the playoff hunt. So I think that's a possibility. And then the big question is what happens with Joe Ryan? You know, coming into the season, I don't think anybody expected him to finish the season with the team. He was an obvious trade candidate, but now, given where they are, given the injuries they've had that have really hurt the depth in the starting rotation, I don't think you can move him. Not unless you get a very, very good, we'd be foolish to turn this down kind of offer from somebody, which, you know, maybe somebody who's a more serious contender comes in and just bowls you over with something that you can't say no to. But I certainly don't think they should be, you know, actively looking to deal Joe Ryan. So I think Jeffers is the best piece to try to make an upgrade. Now, granted, there's not going to be like going out and making a big splash. We're talking about basically tinkering around the margins. But again, I think I got the impression that Tom Pollad understands this, that right now the biggest thing they need to do is get fans back to the ballpark. And the best way to do that is to show that you're actually trying to improve and that you're willing to improve the roster and to win some games. And if they can keep themselves in that playoff hunt through the end of the season and hopefully actually get one of those playoff spots, I think that would go a long way toward improving the relations with the fans, which, frankly, they need to do, especially given that everybody expects there to be a work stoppage this offseason when the collective bargaining agreement runs out. And it could be very ugly, you know. Mentioned in the sportscast that MLB released next year's schedule today. If you look online, a lot of the comments are, well, those games aren't actually getting played because we're about to have a very long work stoppage. So I think it would behoove the Pollad family to end this season on as positive a note as possible, because I think you are in for a very damaging potentially work stoppage that's going to potentially get rid of any goodwill that some teams get this season by just wiping out at least part of next season potentially. So I think, like I say, I think these next couple of weeks are going to be critical, especially that four-game series next week in Cleveland. But also, you know, again, playoff team this weekend against the Cubs on the road. If they can just get, like I say, don't get swept, preferably, you know, take two out of three, that could also be huge. But again, we'll have Twins and Cubs coming up tonight. Pregame 6:30, first pitch about 7:05 here on KAUS 1480.
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0: My name is Mackenzie Mullen-Burkhart. I'm a funeral director at Worleen Hoff Funeral Homes. 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And we're here to guide you through everything.
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6: 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I'm Mark Dorenkamp with Agribusiness News on Brownfield. 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The U.S. House Budget Committee plans to mark up a bill that includes more ad hoc assistance for farmers. Congressman Brad Finstead of Minnesota tells Brownfield there's approximately $10 billion in economic aid for row crops.
7: And that would be delivered as a bridge payment similar to what we have seen in the last year.
6: He says the House should move on the reconciliation package next week.
7: So it'll be a little bit different than normal state of play in the Senate. Typically it takes 60 votes to get things through. This will be a 50-vote threshold. So, we're having a lot of conversations with the Senate to pre-grease the skids on it to make sure we have a strong chance of success.
6: U.S. Senator Chuck Grassley says President Trump's decision to temporarily suspend duties on phosphate fertilizer imports from Morocco could provide much-needed relief for American farmers.
8: In just 4 years, family farmers have paid an additional $7 billion for their fertilizer because of these tariffs.
6: The Mosaic Company recently told Brownfield it believes the countervailing duties are critical to U.S. phosphate production and that without them, U.S. producers are at a competitive disadvantage. A market analyst is encouraged by recent steps by the U.S. and China to ease trade tensions. U.S. Commodities President Don Rose says both countries seem ready to roll back tariffs.
9: U.S. is looking to take off the 10% tariffs against fentanyl with China. At the same time, China's looking at a reciprocal reduction of 10% on U.S. grain imports. So, the bottom line, I think it's a demand boost.
6: In May, the White House announced China had committed to purchase at least $17 billion annually in U.S. agricultural products through 2028. And a new technology is changing the way livestock producers manage their herds. Brownfield's Jared White has more.
10: Virtual fencing, that seems to be the hottest topic.
11: Logan Karcher with the Illinois Grazing Lands Coalition says the introduction of GPS collar tracking and controlling of cattle is cutting the amount of time producers need to manage their herd.
10: NRCS has accepted it through their EQIP program so we can get some cost sharing there without spending a ton of money on permanent fencing.
11: Caitlin Dozler with the University of Missouri Center for Regenerative Agriculture says virtual fencing is opening new grazing opportunities for producers.
12: I've had producers go from 90 grazing days per acre up to 170 grazing days per acre.
11: She tells Brownfield.
12: And I've had other producers tell me that they think they could add numbers to their cow herd. The collars for most producers are paying for themselves in a really big way.
11: From the 2026 Heart of America Grazing Conference in Effingham, Illinois, I'm Jared White for Brownfield.
6: And I'm Mark Dorenkamp with Brownfield Ag News.
13: Coming up on 9 o'clock on this Friday, 77 degrees right now in Austin, headed toward a high near 89, heat index in the mid-90s. We'll cool down slightly to the mid-80s this weekend. Twins baseball tonight on the road at the Cubs as they return from the All-Star break. We'll have that for you here on KUS 1480. Pregame at 6:30, first pitch about 7:05. One last check of the leaderboard at the British Open before we wrap things up here. Lucas Herbert is in the clubhouse with the lead today after shooting 8 under 62 this morning. He sits at 8 under for the tournament. Jackson Suber started the day in the lead. He shot 1 under today. He is in second place at 6 under. The big climber so far today, Sam Burns, who was 3 over yesterday, shot 8 under today, and now sits tied for third place at 5 under at the midway point of the tournament. Scottie Scheffler tees off in about 5 minutes or so. He starts the day at 2 under par, tied for 23rd. But that is going to do it for me for this morning. Thanks, as always, for starting your day off with us all week long. Glad to have had you with us. Remind you, plenty of activity going on around the area this weekend, including the Dahman Family Fun Day tomorrow afternoon at the Hormel Nature Center and the Root River Antique Engine Tractor Show near Spring Valley. I'm Andrew Lacey. Thanks for being with us. Have a great weekend.
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14: Everyone was paying attention to LeBron in New York, where he taped the Mind the Game podcast. 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
15: It's a big decision. 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
13: Where will LeBron end up is the question that everybody is waiting for the answer on. This is ESPN Radio on the ESPN app, SiriusXM, Channel 80, and tune in. He's Harry Lyles. I'm Emmett Golden, and we'll get to LeBron in a second here. But, Harry, are you familiar with what's going on with the air quality in the Midwest and in the Northeast?
18: Yes, very familiar. I escaped New York early yesterday after the ESPYs because of how poor the air quality was. And obviously coming out here to Connecticut, it wasn't any better. But I've heard it has made its way back to you guys out there.
13: Yes, in Cleveland where I'm at. So yesterday it was pretty bad. Today, this is courtesy of Fox 8 in Cleveland, that the air quality on the index is 576, which is considered hazardous and bad for you. I got up this morning driving into work, and it smelled like everybody was burning wood in Northeast Ohio. It is absolutely terrible. So much so, the sun looks like an orange dot in the sky. It's terrible.
18: It's unreal. That's what it looked like yesterday leaving New York City. I mean, and also, first off, I didn't know the air quality number went up that high.
13: Me
18: I think
13: either.
18: The most that I had seen it was up in like 160s-ish. So I just kind of assumed, surely this can only go up to like 200. When you said it was over 500 today, I was like, wow, okay, you know what? We need to do something about this, or at least stay inside.
13: Yeah, yeah. I feel like if you go outside in Cleveland, you should like wrap a T-shirt around your head or something, you know, looking like you're on Tatooine or some type of planet, Star Wars or something like that.
18: That's right.
13: Because it is absolutely terrible. So stay inside if you can. Wear one of those masks. I thought I'd never have to wear a mask again until all of a sudden there was this big fire in Canada. So now here we are. Again, I'm Emmett Golden. He's Harry Lyles. This is ESPN Radio. No matter where you are, you can always listen to ESPN Radio on the ESPN app or SiriusXM Channel 80.
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0: Yesterday, LeBron James was at Fanatics Fest. He actually was all over the place yesterday. And, of course, everyone wanted to know about his future. Now, I was skeptical. I didn't think that he would make an announcement yesterday, and I was proven right. So I got to thank LeBron for that because, Harry, I a couple months ago, on my local show here in Cleveland, I was emphatic. I said the Browns will not trade Myles Garrett. It's not happening. I said more of the next level coming up next. It's the name of the show I do. They literally traded him during the break.
18: Wow.
0: So, yeah. So I looked like an idiot. So, LeBron, thank you for not making that announcement yesterday, because at least I could say I was right for there. And, Harry, I don't know when he's going to make it.
18: I don't think any of us do, even though I will say, Emmett, I do think, given sort of what we know, based on what Rich Paul was saying last week, which he said, hey, like, we're having fun with this. I think it's good for the fans, which told me, one, that this was not going to be a decision that he was going to announce soon. I do think he's probably reached a decision, because when it comes life decisions like these, you kind of already inherently know what it is you do or don't want to do, right? Whether you're buying a house, car, taking a new job, staying with your old one, whatever the case may be. I feel like he already knows. I feel like he's waiting for the end of the World Cup. And you actually told us me something before we started about Browns camp doesn't start not this upcoming week, but the week after.
0: Right? Yeah.
18: I think he's going to give us something on Monday.
0: Yeah, and that would be great. You know, as somebody who works in the content industry in Cleveland, if LeBron gives us next week to react to, especially if he's coming back to Cleveland, that would be huge. You know, if he goes somewhere else, I don't think people in Cleveland would be mad. Actually, I'm pretty sure they wouldn't be mad. He won a championship in 2016. Like, he's good. No one's going to be angry at LeBron anymore here in Cleveland. I think people would be disappointed because here in Cleveland, everybody looks at the Cavs as they got to the Eastern Conference Finals. While they did embarrass themselves a little bit once they got there, that LeBron could help change that. So everybody would be really excited here. Actually, let's hear from LeBron on taking his time on making this decision.
21: The family portion is a big thing, so, you know, my daughter and my wife and things of that nature, and so I'm a big family guy. So there's a lot of things that, you know, people are like, afraid to make a decision, but I'm just like, okay, it's not just about the team. Yeah. So many other factors that I'm, you know, factoring in right now on what, you know, not only best fit me as a player, what best fit me as a person, what best fit me as a, what my happiness, and also with my family as well. Yeah. You know, so there's a lot of, won't hold you guys up too much longer.
0: That sound courtesy of Wondery and Uninterrupted. And I understand the taking this time, but to the point that you made, Harry, I guarantee you he knew the moment he told the Lakers he wasn't coming back where he was going, because nothing's really changed. The one thing that changed unchanged, right? And that was Kawhi going to the Raptors. That was the only thing that changed in the Eastern Conference. Other than that, all the teams are pretty much the same outside of the Heat getting Giannis.
18: Yeah, and it seems like, again, he's going to be taking a minimum deal. So it's not like his decision is really holding anybody up in this, right? I think that it seems like a foregone conclusion. I do think that Cleveland still, to me, makes the most sense. The one thing, though, that stuck out based on everything that he talked about yesterday were a couple of things where he said, for the last part of my career and where I want to spend, this quote, the last few years. Mm-hmm. And then in another place, he said, I'm just looking forward to what holds next as I wind down the final stages of my journey. So to me, Emmett, like, that still doesn't change my mind that I think he's going to wear a Cavs uniform
0: mm-hmm.
18: to end his career. But it does leave the door open for me, in my mind, for him to go to a Golden State. I still personally just cannot wrap my mind around him going to Philadelphia or anywhere else. I can't. I'm sorry. Like, so I do think that leaves the door open for Miami, because I think you would need more than 1 year in Miami if you were trying to win a championship. Yeah. I also think you would need more than a year if you were going to Golden State, honestly. I still think that as good as I think Steph still is and some of the pieces that they have there, I don't know that they're completely ready to win next year if they do get Bron, and I could be wrong about that. I just think when you look at the West, there's a lot there. Don't see him going to Minnesota. Don't see him going to Denver, even though I think both of those would be really easier title situations for him. Mm-hmm. But to me, Cleveland, man, it makes too much sense, especially Emmett, after how much he has had to hear the last 8 years about how he's not like a true Laker, right? We talk about the lack of goodwill that he built up with that franchise from the bubble championship. I think Cleveland, both because of the farewell tour and a chance to win a championship, and it is home, makes the most sense for LeBron James.
0: To your point, Laker fans don't view LeBron as a Laker.
18: Mm-hmm.
0: I would even say Heat fans don't view LeBron like they do D-Wade or even Udonis Haslam, for that fact. In Cleveland, LeBron is appreciated, loved, respected, and nobody's ever dismissed anything he's ever done. And I go back to, and this was actually something that I had complained about over the years, right? So ever since he left Cleveland the second time and went to L.A., every time he comes back, the Cavs do a tribute video.
18: Mm-hmm.
0: Once a year, every time the Lakers come to town, tribute video. And I've always been like, listen, I'm sure he gets the point, right? You don't need to do another tribute. It's been 8 years. Well, ironically, the last one, it brought him to tears. You know, literally on the sitting on the bench, they do the tribute. He put his face in his in his jersey, and it brought him to tears. And I thought to myself, wow, that was the moment I think he really realized this is unconditional love.
18: That's right.
0: In the city of Cleveland, and it's going to be hard to find that. The Minnesota thing I find fascinating because maybe I'm just reading LeBron wrong. I think he would hate playing with LaMelo.
18: I do, too.
0: Yeah. He would hate playing with LaMelo. Like, the first time LaMelo takes a fadeaway 1 foot three from half court with the game on the line,
18: yeah,
0: LeBron would lose his mind.
18: Yes. I think there would be a measure of, for lack of a better word, babysitting that LeBron would have to do that I don't think he wants to do at, the age of 40, 41 years old. I also do think, though, because you mentioned him, not being as beloved in Miami as D-Wade or like UD, I do sort of think it's somewhat a compliment to LeBron that you could say that about him in Miami and Los Angeles, because to me, he is just, I don't want to sit here and say he's bigger than the game,
0: mm-hmm,
18: but he is such a monumental figure that, again, yes, you can make an argument perhaps, if I've heard it from Lakers people that he did not embrace L.A. in the way that you would want a Laker to embrace the city.
0: Mm-hmm.
18: But to me, I have always just sort of felt like LeBron has always been – when I think LeBron, I think Cleveland. When he was in Miami, even right now, the last 8 years he has been a Laker, to me, I will always associate him with Northeast Ohio. And to me, it didn't necessarily have anything to do with a lack of care that he had for the place that he was playing in. Because I personally would never draw that conclusion about LeBron. I think it's just that he, again, is just this huge singular figure in the NBA that it always felt like he was borrowed because he does belong to Cleveland.
0: Yeah, in Akron, and even in the same, breath, when this whole thing started, and it feels like it's been going on for months, but it was 2 weeks, I guess, maybe 2.5, it started with him coming home.
18: Yep.
0: Well, firstly, he kicked it with his boys, right? The 2016 championship with, I don't remember him and D-Wade and those guys and Bosh going and celebrating a 10-year anniversary of their championships, right? I don't remember that happening, but he did it with the guys that he won a championship in Cleveland with. Then he came back home to Akron, and he was all over Akron, all over the place. And you could tell it seemed like he was happy. And if it's about happiness, I don't know about you, but, I went away to college, not even that far. I went to Cincinnati. It's just something about coming home.
18: Yep.
0: When I go on vacation, I love going on vacation.
18: Sure.
0: But it's something about seeing the skyline when you're in the plane and you're about to land. It's something about home. So I just think the way this is supposed, and we work for Disney. Come on, Brian. It's a storybook and it's a movie Disney could write.
18: That's right. It is. And to me, he talks about the family situation of it, too, that whole aspect of it. You want to be home with your people, all these different kinds of things. I understand Cleveland is not necessarily close to Los Angeles, but you have the means to get home
0: and to bring
18: people to you and vice versa. So I do trust him when he says that is a factor, right? I feel like LeBron has made it very well known how important his family is to him, and wanting to be a good father, by the way.
0: Yeah.
18: In a way that was not given to him. So I do trust him when he says that. I think people have been a little have not taken him as seriously as they probably should on that. I don't think, though, Cleveland is a big enough of a hurdle to keep him from going there. And I think that's one reason I have at least heard that people have tried to link him to Golden State as well, because it's still in the state of California. I don't think that's a big enough hurdle for him.
0: Yeah, it's funny you bring up LeBron and how important being a father is to him. The first time he left Cleveland, man, I was so mad. I threw all my LeBron shoes away, and I said, I'm never wearing another pair of LeBrons. Like, all right, LeBron ended up being public enemy number one the first time
18: yep.
0: he left Cleveland. I was covering Ohio State at the time, and there was a game on Halloween. It was a night game. They were playing Wisconsin, and I was standing on the sidelines before the game. LeBron was there, and he was playing catch with his sons, and his kids are the same age as mine, right? His boys, anyway. And I thought, man, that's pretty cool. Because I said to myself, it's Halloween. He could be out with his boys, right, having a great time. He brought his kids. I thought that was cool. And then I just so happened to be walking behind him as they were going up to, I believe, Gene Smith's box. And the way he held on to the arms, as a parent, you know, when you grab your kid's yeah. arm, when you're walking through a crowd, the way he grabbed their arms and how tight he was holding on to them, I said, man, he cares about those kids more than anything that he has going on. And I connected with him as a father at that point, because that's how I feel about my kids. And I was like, we're good. You know, I'm no longer. I'm going to buy another pair of LeBrons. You know, I kind of let it go that day, because it is awesome, the type of father that he is, and that it matters to him.
18: It does. It does. And I do think that for as much criticism as he's gotten over the years for the movement that he's made, excuse me, in his career, I do think that he has set himself up for, and I say this again as somebody that has said on these airwaves, it would feel wrong to me to see him in a Philadelphia uniform. It would feel wrong to see him in a Timberwolves uniform and a Nuggets uniform, basically in any other uniform that is not a Cleveland uniform, and I would include Miami in that. I feel like he has positioned himself to where he can honestly do no wrong. And again, I say that with the thought of, man, he could end up in Philadelphia. He could end up in Minnesota. He could end up anywhere. I feel like he has earned in so many different ways the right to finish this the way that he wants to. Not that he wouldn't be able to otherwise, but
0: right.
18: I do think that he will find a way to properly end his career. I have no doubt about that.
0: He's Harry Lyles. I'm Emmett Golden. This is ESPN Radio. Coming up next, LeBron has yet to decide his future, but the Heat have landed one superstar already. We'll discuss that straight ahead on ESPN Radio.
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22: Here's your total security of Southern Minnesota weather forecast. I'm meteorologist Megan Mulford. 89 today under mainly sunny skies. Southwest winds 8 to 15 miles an hour. Mainly clear skies again tonight. Lows level off around 71. Highs level off around 85 tomorrow. Temperatures above average Sunday and Monday with highs from the mid-80s to the upper 80s. Chance of thunderstorms Monday. I'm weatherology meteorologist Megan Mulford. Right now, it's 77 degrees.
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0: Athens Sports Center with breaking news from the NBA. Giannis Antetokounmpo is headed to South Beach. Blockbuster of a trade.
1: This was a 13-month trade saga for Giannis Antetokounmpo and the Milwaukee Bucks. They fought this right until the end.
2: I mean, they did really well for themselves. They did really well. This was not the package that was offered back in February.
0: It's been a long time coming.
3: Pat Riley focused on getting another
4: massive trade. Giannis,
1: the job for the Heat isn't done, but that's a pretty strong duo to start with.
5: Greek Freak is in Miami. This is ESPN Radio on the ESPN app, Sirius XM Channel 80. 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He's Harry Lyles. I'm Emmett Golden. And yesterday we got to hear from Giannis as he was introduced to the fans of Miami. And he was kind of asked, hey, how much thought did you put into this? He said, no brainer.
6: I love pressure. Coach Spo talked about pressure, and I think I thrive pressure. I think I need pressure at this time of my career. I think in order for me to go to the next, you know, level, I got to get out of my comfort zone, and I feel like Miami was a place for me to be. We are very like-minded as a team and me, and yeah, it was a no-brainer. I wanted to be here. I'm excited to be here, and I want to get to work.
5: Harry, as we talked about, LeBron would look weird in a Timberwolves jersey or some other jersey. I don't know why. It just feels like this makes sense. Like Giannis, he belongs in Miami almost.
7: Yeah, I completely agree with you. And I think the thing that I'm most excited about, assuming Giannis obviously is going to be healthy next season, which I do believe he will. Like last year was kind of the first year in his career where we really saw him deal with injury issues, is the fact that he kept talking about how his motivation is on a million right now. And this has never been a guy that has struggled with being motivated to work hard. I mean, we know his story and his upbringing and his journey to get to where he was. And I think seeing him aligned with this franchise in particular, being with Eric Spoelstra, being with Bam Adebayo, obviously they brought Bobby Portis along. This is going to be a defense-first team. The thing that I am sort of most curious about is to see how they form the rest of the roster around these guys.
5: Yeah.
7: But to me, there is a very solid base here to where I know Giannis, I believe, is 31 years old. They're going to have a handful of years here where, if nothing else, man, you're going to think coming into every season that they've got a shot in the East just because of that guy and how much effort he's about to put in. Because I do think he's going to play like he's got a chip on his shoulder this year.
5: No doubt. No doubt about that. And I agree. The base is really good. The base is excellent.
7: Mm-hmm.
5: It's the lack of depth at this point is why I wouldn't pick them to go to the finals next year. I mean, listen, you're not going to have much depth when you trade three players and three first-round picks and all that. That's kind of – and that's the price of a superstar. That's what you have to face. So they'll be much better next year, no question. And if they land LeBron, then maybe we can even start to have a conversation about how deep they could go and could they make it to the finals. But – still some tinkering left to do. And now we really got to see Pat Riley work his magic, because now the cap is going to come into play when you, you know, start paying guys like Bam and Giannis to fill out the rest of that roster.
7: Yeah, I am really excited for the city of Miami, though. I will tell you, because if they were going to trade for somebody that is going to fit into, you hear it all the time, right? Heat culture, baby. And I do think that there is something to that. I do not say that to like make fun of the Miami Heat or anything like that. Like I genuinely do believe that that is extremely a thing, and I would honestly say that that's pretty rare in the NBA.
5: Yeah.
7: Right? Like we've got certain identifiers for certain teams. Like you think of grit and grind in Memphis and things like that. You know, showiness, showtime with the Lakers, which I do think we'll be seeing next season. Now it's kind of just the Luka show. But I do think that Giannis is going to be the battery in the back that this Heat franchise needed. You kind of almost hear it a little bit in Pat Riley, right? He kept talking about wanting to land the big fish, which I do think is good. I think the thing that is going to be different about this era is, as we've seen with the last eight NBA champions, is this is much more, or needs to be much more, rather, than just a big three. You need to have a complete team in order to win an NBA championship in today's NBA, right? That's not to say that you didn't need that in the past, but you could be, excuse me, a little more top-heavy rather, than you needed to be in the past. And so because of that, I do think that this is going to be a different challenge for the Miami Heat than in years past.
5: Yeah, no question. No question about it. And Riley mentioned landing the plane on one and maybe on another.
7: Yeah, and I think that bringing in LeBron, man, again, would be a step up.
5: Yeah.
7: But I start looking at those guards, and it just leaves you wanting a little bit more.
5: They need shooting. Let's be honest.
7: Yeah. Yes, because LeBron, I think you could put him at point and watch him distribute to, hey, like, let's get you a two and a three that can shoot, defend, whatever. But, again, the depth, though, you mentioned that key word is the depth that this Miami Heat team would need if they're going to compete in this Eastern Conference, which is funny. We had Bam Adebayo and Mikal Bridges on the ESPYs red carpet earlier this week, and they were kind of talking about, hey, like, we kind of feel like people are sort of overlooking the East and have been overlooking the East. I mean, shoot, we heard all postseason about how Oklahoma City, San Antonio was the real NBA Finals, and the Knicks went out here and won the title. And that, again, to me, captures exactly – and this is not to say that the Thunder and the Spurs aren't complete teams, but for a team that could win in multiple different kinds of ways, right? And you did sort of have, you know, we'll call it a big two with Towns and Jalen Brunson, which I don't think a lot of people would have even said that a few years ago, right? It has to be a fully formed product. And I think the Miami Heat might be still 1 year away from that, even if they get LeBron.
5: Yeah, yeah. And let's hear from Pat Riley, the Heat president, on the possibility of LeBron joining the Heat.
4: As far as the 24-year veteran, you know, that is something that would happen organically. I hope I'm not talking out of both sides of my mouth here, but you never know that you're ever going to win a title until you win one. But you'll never win one if you don't have the talent and the coaching to do it. You know, from that standpoint, you know, this is a team that we have right now, and I'm happy with it. And I think, you know, this is Spo's challenge, and I don't want to put any pressure on him, you know, but he knows what he wants. He knows what we have to do.
5: Harry, you mentioned Heat culture.
7: Yep.
5: Right? And LeBron is in play in Miami. I'm not dismissing it. But if LeBron wants to have fun, Heat culture, it's not where you have fun. You know, Heat culture is checking your body fat every Monday. Heat culture is you lose a game, you don't get cookies on the plane on the way home. You know, Heat culture is different. And if I'm LeBron, oh, he knows he could walk into Cleveland, get all the cookies and whatever he wants, right? Flies homies on the plane. It's all good. The Heat are unique in the NBA in that it is Heat culture. Every other franchise is run by the players. That franchise is ran by Pat Riley.
7: Yes, I will say, though, I do think Heat culture becomes a little bit more enticing to LeBron at this point in his career because he doesn't have to be the grinder out on the court.
5: Yeah.
7: Giannis is taking those hits. Bobby Portis is taking those hits. Bam is taking those hits. So for the longevity, and as we talked about at the top of the show, he kept talking about the final stages of his career. He kept talking about the final years of his career. It doesn't sound like this is going to be like a one-and-done thing for LeBron. If Miami can provide that for him, I think Heat culture sort of is a bigger selling point, perhaps, than it would have been in the past for him. Because of those things, it will allow him to sort of have that longevity. Not that I don't think that he's not going to be able to have that, say, in Cleveland, right, or Philadelphia, or wherever you want to throw LeBron at. But I do think because there is a standard of maturity in Miami that some places, Minnesota, may not have, I think that becomes a benefit to Miami in their pitch to him.
5: He's Harry Lyles. I'm Emmett Golden. 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
8: Are you ready? Break it down.
5: So it is the 20th anniversary of a big moment in wrestling history. And you're like, what happened in the WWE? What

0: actually have this whole thing saved on my phone.
1: You should have you play it.
0: Yeah. I could just held it up to the microphone.
2: I didn't know this was a thing until yesterday, by the way.
0: And really?
2: As somebody that has been chronically online, you know, for the last 25 years, I don't know how I missed this, by the way.
0: He's got it now. All right, we got it. Here it is. Dave Will.
1: Take it from the top.
0: All right, take two. All right, here is a viral moment that will never be outdone.
3: I just want to thank each and every one of y'all for all you've done to your bodies. It's still real to me, damn it. I mean,
4: thank you. Take it easy, man.
3: Thank y'all, guys. Y'all were awesome. Thank you so much, Mr. Funk, for saying what needed to be said. I don't want to see another one of these.
5: Well, thank you very much, too. I really mean that sincerely.
3: And, sir, I just like to hear each of your recollections of a true legend of the business, Captain Red Dick Dick Murdoch. Please.
0: I'm sorry for laughing. I'm sorry, Dave. I'm sorry for laughing.
3: It's still real to me, damn it.
0: Oh, man. And so I'm a wrestling fan, right? And my oldest son, big wrestling fan as well. And I remember years ago, I was driving in the car. He was in the back seat. And I kind of made a reference that wrestling was predetermined, right? And my son says, Dad, his voice cracked and his eyes welled up with tears. It's like, so wrestling's not real? I said, wrestling's real. Yes, wrestling is 100% real. I didn't want to break his heart. So there is an innocence there from Dave that is something from his childhood that he holds on to, and he's holding on to it tight.
2: Yeah, and I think we've all kind of got those things, right? I don't know that there's anything that I have learned that was, not real that I believe to be real necessarily. But, you know, things that I can't let go of from my childhood, obviously, and I think we would all agree with this one, chicken tenders, right? I mean, at some point or another, it's an easy go-to meal. Another one for me, which I will say, Emmett, I did sort of grow out of at one point in my life, was video games. And then when my brother moved away from home, we actually started playing again as a means to keep up. And since then, I have not given up video games. I still use it as a means to not just play, but keep up with friends. So, like, I'm still delving into some Fortnite, some Call of Duty.
0: Nice.
2: Every now and then. I might go back into the college football game this year. I took a year off last year, right? But those are sort of the things where I'm still hanging around.
0: So here's the question. Xbox or PS5?
2: PC.
0: Ooh, hey, PC.
2: So let me tell you.
0: Okay.
2: I'm a mutant now. All right. I will tell you this. If this ESPN, if this sports stuff doesn't work out, I'm firing up the stream, man. Yeah.
0: You going on Twitch?
2: I was Twitch streaming before I got to ESPN, and then I got so busy doing all this stuff, I was like, hey, I got to let this go. This has to be like a casual thing. But I tell you what, man. I might have to go back on tour one day, you know?
0: Okay.
2: And I do have Fortnite career earnings, by the way, $34.
0: Nice.
2: Yeah.
0: Nice. The big bucks.
2: That's
0: the
2: right.
0: The big bucks. So I am Xbox, PlayStation, Switch.
2: Okay.
0: Meta VR. I don't have the computer gaming system. That's the one thing I don't have. But the cool thing, and all gamers know this, cross-play exists.
2: That's
0: so
2: right.
0: You can play with anybody on any platform. We want to hear from you, 888-SAY-ESPN. That's 888-729-3776. What's something from your childhood that you won't give up? You know, I'm a gamer just like you, Harry. It's the way I kind of cleanse my palate, if you will, right? Like, if I need a break, I got to jump on, play Call of Duty. I don't even need to play for an hour or anything. Let me just get one round of search and destroy or domination or something like that. And I'm like, okay, I'm ready. I'm ready to go. Now, there is another one that I have, and this is actually a show. I will never stop watching this show. Martin.
2: Yeah. Oh, come on now.
0: Martin, I will never stop watching this show. You talk about, not only is it hilarious, he's an inspiration to me, right?
2: Yes.
0: Martin Payne started at a radio station, ended up having a TV show. I have the box set of every season. I watch it whenever it's on BET, TV One, whatever.

0: Right. I'm going to watch Martin until the day I die.
1: Martin, and then, you know, the other one that's more of the homesick from school special is The Price is Right.
0: Oh, yeah.
1: I'm not going out of my way to watch The Price is Right, but if that pops up on my TV because I just so happen to be home for whatever reason, I'm going to watch until the next commercial break. You know what I mean? Like, that's one where it's like, I'll see what's going on here, which, shocker, nothing has changed.
0: Right.
1: Like,
0: nothing
1: has changed. I think, like, when, you know, my grandma was watching that show, like, many years ago, short of the host, obviously, everything is the same.
0: Absolutely. Let's go back to the control room. The guys at Bubba, what is your one thing that you can't give up from your childhood?
2: Yeah, I mean, kind of like you, Emmett, the first thing that came to mind is also a TV show, and I think you might watch it similar to me, is Law & Order.
1: Yes.
2: That's something I started watching, I think, probably in maybe middle school, if not by high school, but I just got sucked into the Law & Order, the whole universe, and I've watched Law & Order, SVU, Criminal Intent, every possible offshoot of it, and I've watched them all. I'll watch reruns, even the new ones, which are not even really that good anymore. I just can't give it up, and I'm watching Law & Order anytime it comes on, and I'm just sucked into Law & Order, and I just can't give it up.
0: Yeah, Q Myers is a huge Law & Order SVU, I think. Whichever one has the character of the
2: that's
0: lady.
2: Right, yeah, that's right. Yeah, Q loves it, yeah.
0: That's the huge Knicks fan. Like, that's his favorite one. I'm an OG Law & Order fan. You know, way back in the day, the guy that was the lawyer that I think also played Abraham Lincoln, I can't think of his name. But I like the old school Law & Order.
1: I never got into it.
0: Really?
1: And in fact, so here's the thing, that Tony Real used to just be so annoyed by me with this. I'm bad about movies and TV shows.
0: Okay.
1: I just started last week, 2 weeks ago?
0: What's that?
1: Sopranos.
0: Oh, wow. I thought you were going to say Game of Thrones.
1: I was late to Game of Thrones, but I started probably
2: He'll
1: Game
2: get
1: of Thrones
2: to that in 2052.
1: Yeah, right. I got to Game of Thrones 2018, and I want my time back, by the way.
0: Really? Okay, so you like House of the Dragon, you're not into
1: Man. No, the way that they ended that, you are not getting another minute of my time. I will never let that go.
3: The problem with doing that, though, is you got nobody to kind of talk to, really, like, and be excited about it with. Like, that was the whole fun part of Game of Thrones, watching it with people.
1: It was.
3: Yeah.
1: But yeah, House of the Dragon, you can make a castle with a dragon. You're not getting my time, and again.
0: Night of the Seven Kingdoms.
1: I was let down, led astray, run amok. It's not happening.
0: You didn't land on Casterly Rock, Casterly Rock.
1: No, I don't care what kind of Pride Rock, Casterly Rock. Nah, man, keep it.
0: Mikey C, what's your thing that you won't give up?
3: Yeah, now see, with the advent of like streaming and all, like being able to go back and like watch things from like your childhood, I rediscovered, and I apologize, I don't know which of the 12 streaming services that I own it's on. But one of them has like the old G.I. Joe cartoons from when I was a kid.
1: Oh, wow.
3: I watched eight seasons of this cartoon.
0: Oh, and, that's awesome.
3: Yeah, it just brought me back.
0: So, Mikey, see, I didn't know they were on streaming services. I would watch them on YouTube.
3: Because
0: G.I. Joe, Transformers, like OG greatest cartoons that ever lived. You know, for me. For anybody in their mid to late 40s, it's definitely G.I. Joe. And even some Voltron. I got to find Voltron.
3: Well, I think I keep hearing they're going to come out with like a live-action movie Voltron.
1: I thought I heard about that too,
0: Wow.
1: Which, again, another one I'm unfamiliar with.
0: Voltron?
1: Yeah.
0: Oh, that's how old are you?
1: I'm 34. Let's do a little age gap here.
0: Okay.
1: I know I'm the only one in the room. If I see SpongeBob come on, again, I'm not going to sit there for the whole 22 minutes because I don't include the commercials. Been in TV long enough.
0: Right. Yeah.
1: But like, I still my references like that is going to be in my mind for the rest of my life. It's just that's my generation.
0: Right. It's, you know, so I'm a little bit older than you. And when I think of SpongeBob, I know, like, that's something my kids watch. Yeah. Even though you're not old, like, you're too old to be my child. Definitely. But my kids love SpongeBob. So I think of them when I think of SpongeBob.
1: Iconic.
0: So, yes. 888-SAY-ESPN. That's 888-729-3776. What's the one thing from your childhood that you will not let go that's still real to you What is that? We'll hear from you coming up next. 888-SAY-ESPN. 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
1: We have no idea what's going to happen in Washington. 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
8: Minnesota News Network, I'm Tasha Radel. After days of extreme heat and dry conditions that have helped fuel wildfires in northeastern Minnesota, some relief may be on the way. State climatologist Pete Boulay says the heat dome responsible for the hot weather is expected to break down. The Minnesota Department of Health is providing new tools to help people identify the signs of infant abuse. Dr. Katie Smentek.
9: A handout and along with a website that will provide information to caregivers about the signs of infant physical abuse, things that we should be looking for specifically for children 6 months and under.
8: And the Minnesota Twins have announced their preliminary schedule for the 2027 season. Minnesota will open the year March 25th on the road against the Kansas City Royals, marking the club's earliest opening day ever for a third straight season. This is MNN.
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0: In radio, he's Harry Lyles. I'm Emmett Golden. We are presented by Progressive Insurance. And 20 years ago, we had a moment in wrestling history. It went down at a tribute to Starrcade. A gentleman named Dave Wills, big-time wrestling fan, was passionate about wrestling.
1: Big time.
0: I'm understating it by saying big time. That's how much of a fan he was. He left us with this gem right here.
2: I just want to thank each and every one of y'all for all you've done to your bodies. It's still real to me, damn it. I mean,
3: thank you, man. Thank you,
2: y'all guys. Y'all were awesome. Thank you so much, Mr. Funk, for saying what needed to be said. I don't want to see another one of these.
4: Well, thank you very much, too. I really mean that sincerely.
2: And, sir, I just like to hear each of your recollections of a true legend of business, Captain Redneck Dick Murdoch. Please.
0: I don't even know who Captain Redneck Big Murdoch even is.
1: An underrated part of that, which I didn't realize the first time, is Terry Funk saying, take it easy, man.
5: Right.
0: Yeah.
5: Yes.
0: Oh, it's awesome. There's so many moments that is special, and that led us to asking you at 888-SAY-ESPN, 888-729-3776, what's the one thing from your childhood you won't give up? Let's go out to Illinois and bring in Adam. Adam, what's the one thing from your childhood that you just won't give up?
6: Hey, guys. So I really enjoy building Lego sets. And, nice. You know, Legos have evolved really over the years. It started out when I was a kid. You got this big tub of like 10,000 pieces. You just had to use your imagination and build whatever you come up with. And Legos have just transformed and evolved so much. Now they have all these licensings with, these major companies, Marvel, Star Wars, Harry Potter, and I'm a big Star Wars fan, so those are the sets I like to buy, but there's just something so relaxing while you're building it, follow the instructions, and something so satisfying whenever you finally complete it. Thanks.
0: Hey, we appreciate the call. That's a good one.
5: Yep.
0: Legos are cool until you step on one. then after that, you're like, I'm done with these Legos.
5: Yeah.
0: I'm finished.
5: They have evolved, though, a lot. They really have. And one thing I did not know, and I cannot remember what platform I had said this on, but I had purchased some recently because I've got a friend that's into them.
0: Mm-hmm.
5: And I was like, man, this is much more expensive than I thought.
0: Oh, yes. Yes.
5: And someone had tweeted at me, was like, man, thank you for bringing like Legos too expensive into the mainstream. I was like, oh, I didn't realize like there was a united front on this matter.
0: Yeah.
5: You know what I mean?
0: Yes. Yeah. I don't build them, but I've been to the store. It's crazy. What you got for us, Mike?
7: I was
0: going
7: to say that so many like toys, you remember, like that you wanted to get when you were kids, and now we have like kind of some money that you wanted to go out and so buy them now, like Lego sets and stuff.
0: Yeah. I actually have a ODB figurine. You know, like a G.I. Joe. Yeah, I found one. They actually make them. I found it on Amazon, where they make action figures of rappers. Wow. So I had to get the ODB one. Next, I'll probably grab the Outkast set.
5: Yes.
0: But, yeah. Endorse. I mean, look, and we both of ours was video games, right?
5: Yeah.
0: They, and to Adam's, the caller's last point, they don't make video games for children like they used to.
5: No.
0: They make them for adults.
5: Yeah. Yeah, especially because all of us that grew up playing them, they're like, oh, we got to keep these guys on the hook.
0: Right.
5: Which, by the way, they got me. Right.
0: Yeah, they've got disposable income right now, so let's get those guys.
5: That's right. Hit us with all these microtransactions, right? I mean, I'm very proud of, you know, especially as a college football reporter, I'm proud of all of my fellow college football fans that did not stand for these microtransactions in the latest college football video game.
0: Yeah, they stood on business.
5: They
0: got them up out of there. EA listened, and it was a dub. 888-SAY-ESPN. Let's go to New York and bring in Carmine. What's up, Carmine?
8: Hey, man, you guys still got me laughing with that wrestling. My God, that wrestling fan is hilarious.
2: You're still rude to me, man.
8: I could literally see Terry Funk because I don't know if your producer told you I wrestled with Demolition Axe. I was part of the new Demolition.
0: Nice.
8: So I was the young kid in the old locker room. So I wrestled like Ivan Putski, Polish Power, all these guys, Junkyard Dog, Kamala, and I traveled to like several countries together. So just to hear that, man, there were so many wrestling fans that would lose themselves. And we even, you know, Bill Eadie and I would look at each other after the original demolition had broken up. And, man, we'd be ribbing on them, you know, without them even knowing, because they were just so vested into the wrestling business, you know. It was, but that's classic, man. Keep playing that every day. I think you'll have people laughing hysterical. But I was telling the producer, man, in Living Color,
5: yeah.
8: You know, I was a big Atari guy. You know, we had Commodore 64, and we graduated to Atari. So, and that's just like ancient. But as I started to think about it, man, one of the things I do have on DVD is in Living Color. When you see Jim Carrey and all these guys, you know, Fire Marshal Bill. I mean, there's just the raw comedy of, like, you know, handyman falling out of the window.
0: Oh, my God. Classic. Hey, Carmine, thank you so much for the call. That is classic. In Living Color, I mean, Chappelle Show, right,
5: yes.
0: When you talk about just classic TV show, sketch comedy. They definitely go down. We'll continue to take your calls, 888-SAY-ESPN. But coming up next, how many first-round picks would you give up for Josh Allen?
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10: Soybeans are higher Friday morning. Corn, cattle, and hogs are mixed. I'm John Perkins with a Brownfield Market Update. You were made for farming, and so is Stein. It's Stein Seed Company. They have decades of research dedicated to developing seed that allows you to farm the way you want to farm. Stein has yield. Soybeans are higher this morning following bean oil, which is up on the strength in crude oil. The USDA says China, Mexico, and unknown destinations all bought new crop U.S. beans ahead of the open. August beans are up 4 1/4 at $11.99 1/4. September's 4 1/4 higher at $11.89 1/2. August soybean meal's down 370 at $3.19 1/2. August soybean oil is up 235 points at $74.78. Corn's mixed. It's monitoring development weather, expecting generally better conditions in the eastern corn belt than the west. Export demand solid, but Argentina currently has a lower price than the U.S. September's up 1/4 at $4.41 3/4. December's 1/2 higher at $4.64 1/2. And wheat's higher. It continues to watch crop weather issues at home and abroad, while also monitoring black seed grain movement. Still, traders are wary about pricing U.S. wheat out of the export market. September Chicago's up 2 at $6.76 3/4. On follow-through selling, December cotton's down 94 at $78.37. Watching the weather, September rice is up 6 at $14.08. Live cattle are down and feeders are mostly lower, with this week's direct business more than likely wrapped up for the week, done at sharply lower prices. Most active October live is down 105 at 222.22. August feeders are up a dime at 346.70. And hogs are mixed, mostly higher on spread trade. The recent trend in pork up again on Thursday afternoon. August is 60 cents higher at $100.87. October's up 32 at $87.25. Crude oil's above 81 a barrel. John Perkins, Brownfield.
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0: Still real to you. 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This is ESPN Radio on the ESPN app, SiriusXM, Channel 80. He's Harry Lyles. I'm Emmett Golden. 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We'll get to the price tag of some NFL players on the trade market coming up. But first, 888-SAY-ESPN. That's 888-729-3776. We're asking you all, after 20 years of a very passionate wrestling fan, saying it is still real to him.
20: It's still real to me, damn it.
0: We're asking you, what is the one thing from your childhood that you won't let go? Harry and I both said video games, also throughout the TV show Martin, and now it is your turn. Let's go out to North Carolina. Bring in Lawrence. Lawrence, what you got for us?
21: Hello. Yes, I'd like to throw in another TV show. Shout out to the HBCU people. I like to ref the saga of Whitley and Dwayne in A Different World.
5: Yeah, yeah.
0: Oh, yes.
21: I have to watch that for the rest of my life.
0: Hey, that's a good call there, Lawrence. Thank you for that. I never wanted, like, growing up here, I never wanted to be the back in my day guy.
5: Sure.
0: You know, never wanted to be that, but I've turned into that. I think once you hit 40. Back in your day, just you have to lead with that because they don't make TV shows like they used to.
5: They don't.
0: Martin, A Different World, all those, they just don't. I miss Alf. You know what I mean?

0: they don't make it like they used to.
1: That is a good pull. I will say the one thing I do try not to do, because I have also in many ways become the, you know, back in my day kind of guy, right? Mm-hmm. Like, I am very, I will tell the, you know, whoever, right? Like, they don't make music like Jodeci used to make music, right?
0: Yes.
1: He sweat.
0: Yes.
1: Right? I mean, we could go on Joe.
0: Like,
1: right?
0: There's no R&B group anymore.
1: D'Angelo. We could go on and I could go on and on just about the Neo Soul movement, right?
0: Yeah.
1: But the one thing I try not to do is if for the people that are like 10, 15, 20 years younger than me, mm-hmm. act just so surprised that they haven't heard of something that I've heard of. Because I know right. that was always my biggest pet peeve. Like, you know, it's like, oh, what do you mean you haven't heard of, you know, something that happened in 1975?
0: Kenny Sugarfoot Watson?
1: You're right, like, I'm like, no, my bad, bro. I was born in 92.
0: Like, I don't know. I don't.
1: So, yeah, that's the one thing I do try to be careful about. It's like, what do you mean you haven't heard of, you know, D'Angelo?
0: Yeah.
1: Right? And Brown Sugar. Well, it's like, well, it came out in 95. Like,
0: right.
1: Which, yeah. you know, I was three. So
0: I did. I once heard, to digress momentarily, I once heard LeBron tell 2 Chainz he wasn't familiar with UGK.
1: Really?
0: Like the song High Life.
1: Yeah.
0: He was like, I've never heard this before. And I've never been not disappointed in LeBron, but disappointed in LeBron's OG.
1: Sure.
0: Come on,
1: that's
0: man.
1: Right.
0: You know, yes. you got to – I don't fault the young guys.
1: Yep.
0: It's not on them for what they don't know. It's the OGs. You got to put your young people on to good music.
1: That is a good take. And, you know, there is nothing more rewarding than being like, oh, wait a minute. You haven't heard, you know, like Off the Wall?
0: Right? Yeah.
1: Like a lot
0: right,
1: of young folks right. like got groovy with Michael Jackson this year because of the movie.
0: Mm-hmm.
1: And everyone's like, oh, Thriller's great. Billie Jean's great. B is great. Bad is great. I'm like, yeah. Check out Off the Wall.
0: Yeah.
1: And just hit me back. Right?
0: Facts.
1: Stuff like that.
0: So good. So good. 888-SAY-ESPN. That's 888-729-3776. Let's go to Virginia and bring in Eric. Eric, what's the one thing from your childhood you're just not giving up?
2: Hot Wheels.
0: Okay.
1: That's a good one. I feel like Hot Wheels lost steam recently, too.
2: They got Hot Wheels remote control cars the same size as the little small Hot Wheel cars.
0: Oh,
2: and
0: wow.
2: And I collect them all, even the flatbeds.
0: Oh, wow. I didn't know that.
1: Fire,
0: I didn't
1: yeah.
0: know that. Thank you for that call. That's why I like, you know, talking to the listeners and the fans, because you learn things that you didn't know.
1: Yeah.
0: I didn't know they had remote control cars that were like the little Hot Wheels cars.
1: Yeah, I might have to look into that when we get off there. I'm intrigued.
0: Exactly what I'm thinking.
1: I'm
0: right
1: intrigued.
0: Now.
1: I'm not going to lie.
0: Exactly.
1: I might have just found a new hobby.
0: Yeah, all I was thinking is I got hardwood floors, bro. It's going down. All right? That's all I can think of is my wife is going to look at me like, why is the cat chasing a Hot Wheel car
1: right.
0: around the house? Like, hey, man, the listener told me
1: yeah.
0: about it. I had to jump on it. Let's go out to North Carolina and bring in Nathan. Nathan, what you have for us, man?
3: Hey, how you guys doing?
0: Doing fantastic. What's up?
3: I grew up on ramen noodles, and that's just one thing I'm not willing to let go of. I love ramen noodles still.
0: I respect it. I respect it. Thank you for the call. I don't know if I've heard many people say they love ramen, but it definitely is the king of the struggle meals.
1: You catch me on the right night. I don't hate that.
0: Yeah?
1: I really don't. I think I will say it depends on, because, you know, there's, like, different brands. It would depend on the brand for me, I think. And I don't know specifically the one that I would be my go-to, rather,
0: mm-hmm.
1: but I would know it when I saw it, which,
0: okay.
1: which tells me it has been good enough in my book multiple times, right?
0: Yes, yes.
1: So I don't hate that. I like that one. I like that one.
4: Ramen
1: so,
4: and cup of noodles, I mean, that gets you through college, basically,
1: right.
4: yeah.
0: Speaking of that, my youngest son goes to the University of Cincinnati, right? So whenever we take him back home from, you know, winter break, summer break, we take him to the grocery store. And Harry, the young man is tripping because I go get what you need.
1: Yeah.
0: Right? I don't put a salary cap on the groceries, right? I don't
1: Not
0: do
1: a hard
0: it.
1: Cap.
0: No, it's food, bro. Go ball out. Like, get whatever you want. And this young man will go get a package of ramen that has like five packs of ramen in it, some cereal, some milk, and a case of water, and be like, all right, Dad.
1: Wow.
0: Oh, what? You know, like,
1: so I will say this, in his defense, though, I think that is a go-with-what-you-know scenario. So, like, that's what
0: yeah.
1: he sees around him. And so yeah. he's like, well, this is what I know to do with what's given to me. So this is where, to your point, OG, you got to put him in the right yes. spot, man. You got to put him on game.
0: Yes. So I typically go like, hey, man, do you want this? His mom typically gets him right because he'll just go, no, Dad, I'm cool. And I know him. And both sure. my sons are this way. They, you know, they care about the money they ask me for if they don't really need it. Yes. Like, if they need it, they'll ask me for $10 million. So, you know, they don't care, yeah. which I ain't got, but they'll ask me for it. But if they don't really need it, they don't typically ask for a lot. So I know that's where he's going in, you know, going in at. Now, my wife doesn't care.
1: Sure.
0: My wife is like, hey, let's get some steaks for you. You know, let's get some
1: whatever. To that end, though, Emmett. Ease of application is key as well, because that is something even at the ripe age of 34 that I sometimes still struggle with, right? Like, there I might have two options, and one is very clearly better than the other, but if one is easier to prepare and quicker to prepare sometimes, depending on the day, I might go with, I wouldn't necessarily call it a struggle meal.
0: Mm-hmm.
1: Sometimes it is a struggle meal.
0: Right, yeah.
1: So that is also a big factor, especially at his age, you know?
0: Yes. He's Harry Lyles. I'm Emmett Golden. This is ESPN Radio. We'll get back to your calls coming up. The one thing in your life from your childhood that you just won't give up, 888-SAY-ESPN. You can tune in to baseball action tomorrow as the Yankees host the Dodgers, presented by Progressive Insurance. 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Well, Bill Barnwell recently put out a story on ESPN.com about the tiers of players and how many draft picks they would be worth. We bring in our producer today, Bubba. He'll toss out the name, how much they're worth, and we'll see how we feel about that.
5: That's right. And we're going to start with two names. Bill's got them slotted for the exact same amount of draft picks. He's got Josh Allen, Patrick Mahomes, both being worth 7 first-round draft picks. Where do you land on that one? We'll start with you, Emmett.
0: For me, it's hard to wrap my head around 7 first-round picks,
1: yeah.
0: right? So I can't wrap my – I don't think anybody's worth 7 first-round picks. If it was, I'd say Pat Mahomes because he has the jewelry. He has the hardware. Josh Allen, I think he's a great quarterback. I don't know if I would give 7 first-round picks up for him, though.
1: I think 7 is valid for both of these guys. I really do. Now, okay. if you're the team giving up 7, you have to ask yourself, do we have enough pieces? Because to me, if you're giving up 7 and you're trading for one of the guys,
0: mm-hmm.
1: that tells me that you think putting them on whatever your roster looks like today means you're winning the Super Bowl in February.
0: Yes.
1: And then after that, you're just kind of like, you're good with whatever happens. But to me, if you're making that trade, you're winning the Super Bowl this year or next year. Or if not both, to be quite honest with you. Now, if you are the Bills, if you're the Chiefs, do you want to give up either one of those guys? Bill mentions in the article the backup situation. To me, the backup situation doesn't even matter.
0: Yes,
1: I would never trade either one of those guys. My argument for Mahomes is, personally, I just think he's the best quarterback in the NFL.
0: Mm-hmm.
1: And then Bill makes a really good argument for Josh Allen and why you would never do this, but why he would be worth this. Obviously, he was just pulled as the league's best quarterback. He's done it without resembling anything as an elite receiver, excuse me. He adds significant value with his legs. He hasn't missed a start since 2018, and he would probably offer more stability over the next 6 to 7 years than any other quarterback in football, though I would also put Patrick Mahomes there. So that's why when Bill has that, I totally back him on that 7. Honestly, 7 might not be enough if you are the Chiefs or the Bills on the receiving end.
0: Yeah. What do we got next, Bubba?
5: All right, let's go to the next one. 6 first-round picks. There's only one person. He plays in New England. That's Drake May. We'll start with you, Harry. Does that make sense? Are you trading 6 first-round picks for Drake May?
1: So, you know, again, I went through the whole article, and this was the one that I think I read the least amount on because Bill's first sentence here is, quote, well, when you're a 23-year-old quarterback who came within a couple of votes of winning league MVP in your second season, you are going to be worth a lot.
0: Yeah.
1: And that is a good enough reason for me to say, you know what? Yep, I'm willing to put Drake May with 6 first-round picks.
0: Yes, and as someone who bathes in logic, right, that's how I function. Logic and reason is the way I live my life. I understand this completely. The point you just made, the fact that in his second year took a team to the Super Bowl, I totally understand it, but I need to see it more than once, sure. Right? I think about Joe Burrow, who is great in his own right, got to the Super Bowl early in his career and has been plagued with injuries going forward. So I understand it. I won't even disagree with it. But if I was a GM, I'd go, let me see him do it again before I give up 6 first-rounders.
1: That's fair.
5: All right, now there's no one at 5 first-round picks, but there's a distinction at 4 first-round picks. There's one quarterback who's 4 first-round picks and more, and then 2 quarterbacks who are just at 4 first-round picks. So the quarterback at 4 first-round picks and more, I think, is a kind of a controversial name. That's Justin Herbert. I feel like, you know, the talent's there. A lot of people are always frustrated by him. So what do you think, Emmett? 4 first-round picks and a little more for Justin Herbert.
0: Hell no. No, not at all. Not at all. Look, I'd give up a couple first-round picks. Like, I'd probably give up 2 for Justin. Once you get to over past 3, and maybe even 3, you have to have gotten to the Super Bowl. You have to have had success in the playoffs, for me personally. And while Justin looks the part, and Justin is a good quarterback, I'm not taking anything away from him. 4 first-rounders for a guy with really no playoff success? Nah, I couldn't do it.
1: Bubba, if I recall correctly, the difference in Herbert drawing that and then Burrow, who I believe was on the next tier with just 4, was sort of their age gap. I think that's what was Bill's reasoning. I think Burrow is at, 30 or 31, and then Justin Herbert's 28 years old. I think it would depend for me on where he's going. Like, to me, the situation he's about to be in this year, we're probably going to see his best football. I would, if I were trading for him for that amount, I would want a Ben Johnson. I would want a Mike McDaniel.
0: Andy Reid. Something like that, yeah.
1: Clint Kubiak, like somebody who, when I think of as an offensive mind, is going to lift up even the best players around them. Because we know the arm talent's there. Physically, he's got the build that you want in a quarterback. I think he has left a lot to be desired. I think we will change how we feel about him after the season. I think it will be much more positive.
5: Yeah.
1: Not that it hasn't been positive, by the way.
5: Bill did right. Injuries are a real concern, but I have him just slightly ahead of Joe Burrow in terms of trade value because of the age gap,
1: Okay. Like
5: you were saying. So speaking of Joe Burrow and Caleb Williams both are slotted at 4 first-round picks. Is that fair, Harry?
1: I think yes. I had the thought maybe you would give a little bit more for Caleb just because of his youth. I still think he is going to continue to develop in the player that I think a lot of us thought that he could become after college. But for both of those guys, I think my only sort of point of caution is the injury concerns with Joe Burrow.
0: Mm-hmm.
1: Right? But we see just how dang good that he is when he is healthy. I mean, like, my goodness gracious, put up one of the best seasons in college football history. Went to a Super Bowl despite even the most casual of football fan realizing that his offensive line was atrocious.
0: Terrible. Yeah.
1: Which I think, again, we sometimes forget with Joe Burrow. So those, I'm okay with both of those.
0: Yeah, for me, Caleb, I totally get, understand, wouldn't argue against that. It is a health thing with Joe for me. It just is. You know, the when healthy, if he's healthy. We have to preface everything we say about Joe with those words. And, I mean, I don't know if this is fair or not. I don't intend to be unfair. But Joe Burrow's becoming the Anthony Davis of the NFL. Where, listen, when Anthony Davis is healthy, he's awesome. You know, he's great. He's one of the best players in the league. It's just that his availability is rare, you know, at least for an entire season. That's where Joe is. I'm rooting for him. Ohio guy, started at Ohio State, so I'm rooting for him. But I couldn't give up 4 just knowing that it's actually probably more likely than not that he would get hurt either before the season or during the season.
5: All right, we'll just wrap these last two up real quick. 30-second or less answers here. 3 first-round picks and more. He's got Jaden Daniels. 3 first-round picks, Jordan Love, Fernando Mendoza. That's interesting. Mm. Emmett, your thoughts?
0: Yeah, Mendoza, I'd give up 1 because that's what it costs, and he has done nothing in the NFL yet. Tons of potential, but I can't give up more than what you spent on a guy that hasn't played a snap yet. Love, I agree with that. And even Jaden Daniels, you know, 2 years, one of them he wasn't healthy. The other one was arguably the greatest rookie season we ever seen for a quarterback, so I won't push against those.
1: I think I would agree with all three. And I think my defense of three for Fernando Mendoza is, and this doesn't just sit with me with the quarterback position, but we have seen now over the last 5 or so years, Joe Burrow being a really good example, of a guy who perhaps was not at his best early in his college career, played at a couple of different places, but continued to raise the bar. Those kind of guys, to me, that have been at multiple places, have continued to show improvement year after year. Jaden Daniels is another guy, right? Mm. I'm willing to bet on those guys. I feel like that's a trend that NFL teams haven't necessarily super dug into yet, or as intentional, I guess I should say. So I think three for Fernando, I would be willing to place that bet today.
5: All right, last one again quickly here. People might be asking, where's Lamar Jackson? We found him. 2 first-round picks and more. That's where Bill has Lamar Jackson, along with C.J. Stroud and Trevor Lawrence. And then Cam Ward is 2 first-round picks. Do you agree with that, Harry?
1: Agree with Cam and somewhat agree with Lamar. And I say somewhat because I have the injury concerns with him. We've seen him, I believe he's had a couple of games where he's, like, missed the game, a game basically with something like the flu or some sort of other illness. But to me, I put Lamar in a tier with Mahomes and Allen, and if you want to throw Burrow in there too, the reason I knock Lamar down is a little bit of a notch, sort of a 1A, 1B, 1C situation, is his inability at times to stay on the field. But I would put him in that same God tier as those guys. I mean, Bill even mentions he would give up more like 4 or 5 for Lamar, and I'm with him on that end.
0: Yeah, agree with you 100%. 2 first-rounders for the other guys, yeah. I think Lamar's being sold short here because I think there's no player like him in the NFL. So we're on the same page there. He's Harry Lyles. I'm Emmett Golden. This is ESPN Radio. Coming up next, the second half of the baseball season is underway. Who are the top contenders? That is straight ahead on ESPN Radio.
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7: 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We are back. 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
12: Here's the total security of Southern Minnesota weather forecast. I'm meteorologist Megan Mulford. 89 today under mainly sunny skies. Southwest winds 8 to 15 miles an hour. Mainly clear skies again tonight. Lows level off around 71. Highs level off around 85 tomorrow. Temperatures above average Sunday and Monday with highs from the mid-80s to the upper 80s. Chance of thunderstorms Monday. I'm weatherology meteorologist Megan Mulford. Currently, it's 82 degrees.
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2: 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So the second half of the MLB season, the unofficial second half, got started last night. Most of the guys are, our teams are back today, and we're going to talk tiers when it comes to contenders. We bring in Bubba. He'll toss it up. We'll knock him out.
3: That's right. Jeff Passan has an article on ESPN.com. He ranks all the teams in baseball into a few different, six different tiers. And we're going to start with Tier 1. He's got the Big Four. And his Big Four, according to Jeff Passan, are the Dodgers, the Brewers, the Rays, and the Braves. Emmett, what are your thoughts on the Big Four from Jeff Passan?
2: My thoughts is it should be the Big Three and put the Dodgers in a tier by themselves. Put them on a God tier, right? If they don't win the World Series, I think it's a huge disappointment. They're so good. They're so stacked. They got the arguably the best player in baseball in Shohei, and that's just one of the great players that they have. So I just think the Dodgers are in a league of their own. Everybody else, 100% contenders.
4: I will say one of the things that stood out to me about this was the fact that the Braves were still in that top tier.
2: Mm-hmm.
4: Again, I understand as a Braves fan, a lot of this has been because of injuries. Like, they had the incredibly hot start, so hot that a lot of people were like, wow, there's just absolutely no way that they could blow their NL East lead. And yet, here we are. The Philadelphia Phillies, who started off the season 9-19, are creeping up. I have reservations about the Braves because of these injuries. The Phillies have a strong staff, big bats. It seems like they are built for October. I do not think the Braves' division lead is safe. And again, I don't necessarily trust that even when they, or if they get healthy, that is the big if for them. So I feel like if the Braves are going to be in that top tier, you got to put the Phillies up there too.
2: All right, what we got next?
3: All right, Tier 2. These are what's listed as the biggest threats. You mentioned the Phillies. The Phillies are one of the four teams Jeff Passan has in here. The biggest threats are the Yankees, the Cubs, the Phillies, the Mariners. Harry, what do you think about those four for the biggest threats to Tier 1?
4: A lot of teams that, and just from reading this article, if you make some of the right moves, that's how you move up into that next tier. Though, Emmett, I'm with you as I look at this. Dodgers, man, it feels like you stand alone.
2: Right.
4: But, they just do. But again, the Yankees, you know, the bats are there. Obviously, if Judge can piece together a playoff run, the Cubs started off really hot, cooled off there a little bit, but like still a promising team. Phillies, I just talked about. And obviously the Mariners, too. With the Yankees, their championship odds here are listed at 11.8%. That's higher than the Rays, who have the best record in the American League, and it's even higher than the Atlanta Braves, who are also in that first tier. So I feel like if you are a fan of any of these teams, I think I probably feel the least confident about the Mariners, but I feel like yeah, that's still a really strong group.
2: Yeah, definitely a strong group. I would have labeled this tier the usual suspects. You know, these are just teams that are always going to be in it. If they're not, something's going horribly wrong, you know, decimated by injuries. And, I mean, the Yankees, you know, haven't had Judge, you know, for a lot. So the fact that they're still in there and still playing well is impressive. So these are the usual suspects. For me, no issue with this tier.
3: All right, Tier 3, these are the possible contenders, and he's got six teams in it: Guardians, White Sox, Marlins, Pirates. How about that? It's weird saying the Pirates this late in the game as possible contenders, the Cardinals, and then the Nationals. So those six teams, possible contenders, Tier 3. Emmett, what do you think?
2: Yeah, first of all, shout out to Mikey C for making a guest appearance on camera here just a second ago. I'm from Cleveland. I love my Guardians. You know, Gardos all the time is a saying and a song we have around here. So definitely know the team that came. They were down 15 games last year and still won the AL Central. Can never count them out. And I love that the Pirates are part of this. You know, this is a small market club that typically is not very good at all. And the fact that they are in it and they have an opportunity. Typically a guy from Cleveland saying nice things about a Pittsburgh team doesn't happen, but I got some love for the Pirates in this tier.
4: Absolutely. That's honestly one of the ones that stands out to me. But I think it feels like the common thread for the teams in this tier is you do have a standout, right? You've got in the case of the Pirates, a superstar in Paul Skeens.
2: Yeah.
4: It is, can you get everything else around these guys to work? But, I mean, you want to talk about, like, things that have worked out. I mean, the White Sox, again, for a team that, you know, it's funny, me and Cordy Cronin were talking about this last week. Like, every time we talked about the White Sox on Around the Horn, it was them getting to a new low.
2: Yeah.
4: And so the fact that they're in this place, the Pirates are in this place, I'm mostly just happy for these teams in this tier.
2: Right.
4: Like, I talk about the Cardinals. Yeah. Obviously, Jordan Walker winning the home run derby. They have not been playing up to their standard over the last handful of years. So it's definitely if I wouldn't perhaps call it the contender tier. I call it like the hope tier.
2: Yes.
4: That's fair.
2: Yeah, that is completely fair. What else do we have?
3: All right, we have three more tiers. I'll just run through these quickly here. Tier 4 is called In It because of the AL. That's the Rangers, Red Sox, Twins, Astros, Tigers, Orioles, Blue Jays. Then we have Tier 5 playing their way out of it. That's the D-backs, Padres, and A's. And then lastly, there's Tier 6, which is all eyes are on 2027. That's the Reds, the Royals, the Angels, the Giants, the Mets, sadly, as a Mets fan, and the Rockies. Any issues, thoughts, complaints on this, the last three tiers here? Harry?
4: Mostly just thoughts on the Mets. I mean, for how much money you're spending.
2: Yeah.
4: To be at the bottom of the barrel.
3: Pretty terrible.
4: How does and I don't even say this to, like, pick on you. But, like, how does that, like, actually feel? Because the whole thing with the Mets has been, like, hey, we're going to go out and spend. We're going to do what it takes. We're going to go win, and here you are.

0: great season. It's been all downhill since then.
1: No.
0: So, yeah, it's been a very frustrating. This is going to be one of the worst Mets seasons in history, which is, again, crazy to say. Like you said, Steve Cohen, they're spending money, they're doing everything, and it's going to be one of the worst seasons. So it's very frustrating as a Mets fan.
2: Yeah, if you have a guy with a contract that's $750 million, you shouldn't be in this tier. You just shouldn't.
0: It's not his fault. He's the only one. He's pulling his weight. He's been great. He's an all-star. He's doing his thing.
2: Yeah, it's not. It's just when your payroll is such.
0: I agree. Yes.
1: I mean, it's not even just that, too, though. I mean, like, we're talking about a lot of teams look for ways not to spend.
2: Right.
1: And your team has been so proactive. I mean, to where even, like, I mean, the Braves paid a lot of the guys after the 2021 World Series. But even just, like, looking at it, it's like, dang. Like, that's a sweet deal. And then this is the results, like, tough world, man.
0: Yes. Yeah. Steve Cohen, when he bought the team, famously said if they don't make the world, or he said either make or win the World Series after 5 years of being an owner, I would consider that a big disappointment. And, well, we're past that now, and we're not looking at anywhere close to being World Series. And now the big thing, like I said, is David Stearns. Like, I don't see what's going to happen with this future here. There's just no faith in the future of David Stearns, and Mets fans are not a fan of David Stearns whatsoever. He's just all in on the analytics right now, which is not really going too well.
1: No.
2: Yeah, no, not at all. And those are the tiers of the baseball teams in the MLB as we get ready for the second half of the season. He's Harry Lyles. I'm Emmett Golden. 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
3: 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Top five overrated teams.
2: Let's get it started. There it is, number five. I'm going with the Cowboys at number five. And it's because I believe every year, the beginning of the year, it's like the Cowboys could be Super Bowl contenders. And, you know, and they have these playmakers. And it's the Cowboys and the Cowboys and the Cowboys. And then they usually have a pretty decent regular season. And they never quite get it done. So I have the Cowboys starting this off.
1: That's fair. I mean, I think most people would probably put the Cowboys on their list in any year, right?
2: Right.
1: I will say, as somebody that does feel like the Cowboys get overhyped in many seasons because of the star, I do feel like they got a pretty good team this year. I love the drafting of Caleb Downs. That offense stays healthy. Dak's healthy. George Pickens has another monster year. Who knows?
2: Yeah, Downs is going to be amazing. I mean, he went to the Ohio State University. So,
1: right.
2: And there's that. All right, that was number five.
3: Number four.
2: I have the New York Giants on this because I feel like everybody's assuming that John Harbaugh's going to come in there and next thing you know, they're going to be in the playoffs and go on a run. I think they're still a few years away, and I think we're kind of caught up. And John Harbaugh's a great head coach. I'm not taking any credit away from him. I think it takes time to build winning, sustainable winning anyway, so that is why I have the Giants at number four.
1: I don't hate that. I do feel like, obviously, we've heard a lot of hope, I would say, more than hype around Jackson Dart. He has shown promise. I think because it wasn't, you know, we've seen some massive rookie seasons over the last few years just because of how talented a lot of these guys have been coming out of college. I think the biggest thing for the Giants that's going to make or break their season is how much of a culture changer is John Harbaugh going to be. And I do think because of a lot of the guys that they've got on defense, that's going to help him set that culture. So I am optimistic for this team, but I do, to your point, sort of feel like, hey, we need to make sure we slow our roll just a little bit here.
3: And number three.
2: Number three. This team had a great season last year, and I understand why most people are high on them, but you know when it comes to me, I said it before, I got to see it twice. It is the Jacksonville Jaguars. I love what they did last year. I was pulling for them in the playoffs. I like when there's kind of new teams that get in the playoffs and have an opportunity to do it, but just because

0: you did it once, especially in the NFL, doesn't mean you're going to be good again next year. That is why I have the Jags on my list.
1: It definitely needs to be another step for them this year, right? I mean, it looked like going into the postseason that they were set up pretty well. And it just, it didn't happen for them because they did, they had a stretch there last year of like, I want to say 4 to 6 weeks where they were playing some football that frankly looked about as good as anybody and it just, it didn't stick. So is this going to be the year again where it finally clicks for them, right? I mean, if you want to talk about hype for a quarterback, Trevor Lawrence, man,
0: right?
1: You need to see a leap from him this year. No question about it.
0: And even think about Travis Hunter. You know, this is a guy who was drafted second overall. They gave up a first-round pick to get him. He obviously got injured. Looks like he's put on some muscle, which is great. And it also seems like he's going to focus on playing corner, which is a good thing. But when you got Trevor Lawrence and you got a guy that you paid a big-ticket price on in Hunter, you got to do it again. If they do, I'll be a believer, but I need to see it again.
2: Number two,
0: I don't even have a good reason. I just don't believe in this team. Just flat out don't believe in them no matter what. It's the Chargers. And to be honest, Justin Herbert is a big piece of that. Herbert's good. I just have never seen him take that elite step. And again, you got to have success in the playoffs and take your team deep in the playoffs in order to kind of be with the Lamars, the Mahomes, and those guys. I just don't believe in the Chargers.
1: I fear, Emmett, that I'm drinking the Kool-Aid.
0: Man,
1: I really am. Like, so it's twofold, right? Because one, I do just believe in Justin Herbert's talent. The thing that has me bought into the Chargers this year, one, I do think this is probably their best roster that they've put together. I think Omarion Hampton is going to have the year that a lot of people thought he was going to have last year because of Mike McDaniel, who also, by the way, I think character-wise, personality-wise, thought-wise, so similar to Jim Harbaugh. Like, to me, if they can't make it work with this group, then yes, I'm with you then. Perhaps this is just not ever going to be a thing. To me, though, I am buying all the Chargers stock this year.
0: Okay. All right. And then finally.
2: Number one.
0: There we go. Number one. The Cincinnati Bengals. This team, every year, they're picked. They're a Super Bowl contender. They're a Super Bowl contender. If I'm not mistaken, I don't think they've made the playoffs in the last 3 years. I know Joe Burrow. I know who he is. I know how good he is. I also know he's never healthy. I know that defense, you lost Trey Hendrickson, and I know you kind of replaced him with the middle, with some more beef in the middle of that defensive line. But how much better is the defense? I don't believe in the Bengals for a moment, and I just think it'll be another year like the last three have been for them.
1: Yeah, that's another one where it's like it feels like they have tried to address some of the holes, but we still kind of look at them as holes.
0: Right.
1: So, from that perspective, do I think that Joe Burrow and Ja'Marr Chase are still going to be one of the most exciting duos to watch in the NFL? Absolutely. But as it pertains to competing for a Super Bowl, I'm still not there yet with this team. I think the construction, because Lawrence was kind of the big splash that they made.
0: Yeah.
1: I'm with you. I'm not quite there with Cincinnati. And again, it's not because of Joe Burrow. It's not because of Ja'Marr Chase. Those are literally two of the best players in the NFL.
0: Yeah.
1: I don't think that the organization has done a well enough job of the supporting cast around those guys.
0: Yeah, look, you added Dexter Lawrence, but you got rid of Trey Hendrickson. You lost Trey Hendrickson, right? So, to me, you just shuffled the deck. The same cards are still there. That's why I have them number one on my most overrated. He's Harry Lyles. I'm Emmett Golden. This is ESPN Radio. Coming up next, we wrap up the week with Who You Got? The Straight Ahead on ESPN Radio and the ESPN app.
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7: In today's trend watching, the NASDAQ is clearly going through a correction of sorts. It's down 4.3% year-to-date, but if you count this morning's 1.5% sell-off, it's down closer to 6% from its most recent all-time high. Semiconductor stocks currently the culprits there, but hyperscalers have also sold off. Those who are buying equipment to build out AI infrastructure have not performed well, and the so-called Mag 7 that have driven the market over the last couple of years have also come down rather sharply. So this rotational correction inside the NASDAQ continues, but it has brought the average down now about 6%. 10% is considered a full correction, 20% a bear market. That's something you're seeing in South Korea right now. Also, a tech-heavy index, the Kospi Composite, is down 19% from its all-time high. But remember, it was up more than 100% in mid-year and up 76% in all of last year. So a 20% correction there appears more modest than a typical bear market, but still, keep an eye out on the chip stocks. They're causing havoc.
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1: Who you got?
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2: Say it! Say it!
1: All right, I'll say it. Who you got? Who you got coming up? We'll tell you who we have. I think that's the right way to say it. He's Harry Lyles. I'm Emmett Golden. 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
3: All right, Harry's Who You Got debut. Let's see how this goes. Those 44 years ago, this month, Dexy Midnight Runners released Come On Eileen, eventually reaching number one on the Billboard Hot 100, a classic one-hit wonder from old Dexy. Who you got as your favorite one-hit wonder? We'll start with you, Emmett.
1: Oh, wow. Mark Morrison, Return of the Mac. That's my favorite. Yeah, that's my favorite. That song... it's just, I mean, when it comes to one-hit wonders.
4: Okay.
1: I don't know any other song he ever made. I'm going Return of the Mac.
4: That's a good one. I think I got a better one.
1: Okay.
4: And I don't think that you guys would expect this out of me. You know what? You might. I have 'Cause I Love You by Lenny Williams.
1: Oh, okay.
4: All 7 minutes and 6 seconds of which I know every single ad-lib and every single word.
1: That is great. I don't, for whatever reason, I don't think of him as a one-hit wonder, but I can't name another song.
4: Correct.
1: So that is pretty good.
4: Yeah. That's mine.
5: Yep. I will go Aha, Take on Me, right? That's their only hit.
4: Yeah,
5: that's a good one.
1: Okay, I thought you were saying I'm going to go with a hot take. That's what I thought you were saying. My bad. Okay, yeah. What Mikey said?
3: I'll go with, I think it's a Modern English, I Melt With You. I'll go with that one.
1: Okay.
3: 49 years ago this month, we'll stick with the music theme. Elvis held his final concert in Indiana. Who you got as your favorite concert you've ever attended, Harry?
4: I've been to a number of, and I say a number, I think two, J. Cole concerts. He is not by any means my favorite artist, but he is the, I would say, rare rapper that puts on a good show. Like, I've been to Migos concerts where I was like, wow, I'm not going to get that time back.
1: Yeah.
4: And I love Migos. Like, I'm from Atlanta. Like, those are my guys.
1: Right.
4: But the J. Cole concerts, like, he's very good at piecing together a show. To me, that's a very different thing than just your straight-up music.
1: And this might actually surprise you guys, but Queens of the Stone Age. I saw Queens of the Stone Age at the Agora Theater here in Cleveland. And it's, you know, the Agora is a historic concert venue, but it's like small. There's no AC or heat. It's one of those types of places. And I'm just a huge Queens of the Stone Age fan. They're actually coming back to Cleveland in August, and I'll be there front and center.
5: I'll have to go to, a concert that Bubba, you might have actually been in, was Wu-Tang and Rage Against the Machine at Lake Compounds.
1: That's a good one. I went to Wu-Tang and Nas, which is a close second to Queens of the Stone Age, but that's a good call.
4: I'm not a big concert guy.
3: I thought Emmett was going to say the Eagles. That's it.
1: I like the Eagles. We know.
3: I mean, my stock answer for years is always I had floor seats to Bruce Springsteen at Giant Stadium when I was in college. That was just an unbelievable environment. But to Mikey C's point, I saw Rage on their reunion tour right after Zach tore his Achilles, and he was sitting down the entire time at MSG. That was unbelievable. And I saw Oasis last year at MetLife, so one of those three I'll put on there.
1: Nice.
3: Moving along, 90 years ago last week, Gone with the Wind was published. Who you got as your favorite book, Harry?
4: Wow, my favorite book? I would say, can it be nonfiction?
3: It could be any book.
1: Is your favorite book?
4: I'm going to go nonfiction. How to Win Friends and Influence People by Dale Carnegie.
1: Ooh.
4: To me, like, when I'm talking to young journalists, young professionals, and they are trying to, like, find their way, I always recommend that book to them, just especially nowadays where I feel like so many, and here I'll go sound like an old head, but, like, we have gotten worse at talking to each other. And so to me, that one is a very good book for people to sort of get outside of themselves and how to consider other people and work with other people.
1: Yeah, and that's a good one. Building relationships, super important in life, especially in this business as well. you guys will never see this coming. I'm not a big reader, right? But my favorite book, Abraham Lincoln Vampire Hunter.
4: Okay. I thought you were getting ready to go like Green X-Men.
1: No, not there. Abraham Lincoln Vampire Hunter. I've read like 5 books in my life that, you know, for fun, right? Like everybody read Sounder when they were in elementary school, right? But Abraham Lincoln Vampire Hunter, great book.
4: Okay.
3: All right, we got to get this question from Mikey C. quickly, under a minute. Today is National Emoji Day. What is your go-to emoji that you use most often, Emmett?
1: Oh, the crying, laughing face, you know, that, and then I use the exclamation points on reacting to tweets. I mean, reacting to texts a lot.
4: I think mine is probably the crying one, too. Not the crying, laughing, but, like, the tears streaming down the face.
1: Yeah, yep.
4: Right? Like, if you've really gotten me with a funny, I'll hit you with one of those.
5: I like the guy that puts his hand to his face, like, oh,
4: that's
5: no.
4: A good one, too.
1: That
4: poop
1: is
4: emoji.
1: A good one.
4: Shout out to the poop emoji.
1: Absolutely.
4: Versatile in its use.
1: Yep. All right. Coming up next, The Rich Eisen Show. 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
9: I'm Nicole Murray with Your Money Now. The FDA says that Taco Bell will stop using lettuce from a supplier the agency has linked to an ongoing cyclosporiasis outbreak. The FDA said that along with the CDC, it is investigating an outbreak of cyclosporiasis linked to shredded iceberg lettuce served at Taco Bell locations in Indiana, Kentucky, Michigan, Ohio, and West Virginia. Chinese startup Moonshot AI has released a new model that it says closes the gap with leading U.S. systems. The company said Kimi K3 still trails Anthropic's Cloud Fable 5 and OpenAI's ChatGPT 5.6 Sol on overall performance, but consistently outperformed other tested models. Swedish defense company Saab beat earnings expectations in the second quarter. New order bookings in the quarter that ended in June were $7.1 billion, which is above FactSet estimates. Its shares rose 4.5% upon the news. Stocks have dropped this morning as chip stocks fall. The Dow down by more than 100 points. That's Your Money Now.
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1: Welcome to this edition of the Rich Eisen Show. We've got ourselves a fun Friday program. 844-204-RICH is the number to dial right here on the show. 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
3: Nope.
1: But that's happening today. Flavor Flav in Vegas for his She Weekend. Celebrating women's sports. He made a fun appearance on Women's Sports Now on Thursday. So I guess we're car washing Flavor Flav officially today on the Rich Eisen Show.
3: Love it.
1: He will join us from Las Vegas, Nevada. And then Eric Braeden, the man who played Victor Newman, he just got nominated for another Daytime Emmy Award on Young and the Restless. Man in his mid-80s making his way here. Back on the show, one of our favorites.
4: I can feel it.
1: That's right, to send us to our weekend. Tom Pelissero on the latest of the National Football League that has some training camps already beginning to pop open, and then over the weekend, and then next week, oh, baby, it's on and cracking. And then there's you at 844-204-RICH being the number to dial. How are you over there, Chris Brockman? What's going on?
5: Rich, I'm excellent. How are you, my friend?
1: The second half of the Major League Baseball season begins tonight. The Red Sox bring a, what, nine-game win streak?
5: Nine-game win streak, 14 the last 16. Double dip with the Rays today.
1: Okay, and the Yankees take on the Dodgers in Yankee Stadium this weekend. Woo. Part of a massive sports weekend going on in New York City that began with the ESPYs midweek and then Fanatics Fest going on right now, Yankees, Dodgers, the World Cup is going down on Sunday in the New York, New Jersey Stadium. Let's hope all the smoke can clear. DJ Mikey D is here with his fake World Cup
6: trophy. They are playing for this
1: World Cup trophy. No, they're not playing for that.
6: Not this exact one, but.
1: Wouldn't that be amazing if this actually turned? You know how Keith Olbermann had another Honus Wagner card on his desk that was basically a paperweight? Oh, my God, that's actually really priceless. Could you imagine if that was the real thing? You know? Here this entire time. Hey, T.J. Jefferson, I'm sure you're excited about the second half of the baseball season beginning.
7: Yeah, boy.
1: Okay.
7: Cole Medina. Yeah, first of all, we beat up on the Phils last night, which was great. I told you, we're going to turn it all
1: beat up on them.
7: And then
1: 4-1.
7: Okay. Flavor Flav, the world's greatest hype man's here today, so I had to break out the clock.
1: Boy! Okay. Fantastic. That's how we're rolling today this program. So Fanatics Fest is going down right now in New York City. And while LeBron was taking the stage yesterday, mentioning how he's taking motivation from the Rich Eisen Show. Giannis Antetokounmpo was being introduced in Miami. So the newest member of the Miami Heat, with the Heat acquiring him, 6 years after I told him, don't do that. Don't break up your team. Don't send Tyler Hero to Milwaukee. They actually do that. Pat Riley finally gets his man. Spo finally gets his man. Giannis holding up his new number 7. Being asked why he's still at it at this advanced part of his career.
8: I enjoy basketball. I enjoy, the challenge. I enjoy getting better. Obviously, I've accomplished a lot of things in my career, but one of my goals is to win another championship. And I really want to do it. At times, whenever I put my mind into something, I usually accomplish it. And I feel like this is the best, you know, route for me to do that. So I'm excited for it.
1: Just 31 years of age, man. Right there in his prime. Maybe on the back end of his prime, but he's in the prime of his career. And wanting to make his new mark in Miami, wearing his new number 7, asked why number 7, why he changed his number from 34. Here's his response.
8: The reason that I really changed my number is because I feel like, you know, 34 holds so much weight and has so much history. And out of the, you know, respect to, you know, the organization that drafted me and I played for 13 years, I decided to leave that number there and try to start a new chapter. Hopefully I can leave my mark here in Miami and make number 7 as legendary as number 34. But it's almost like kind of having a closure for me, mentally and emotionally, just to have a closure from that number, because it meant a lot to me. And number 7 looks good. It's fresh. It's clean. I saw some kids wearing it in the street, so I'm excited to create more moments with that number.
1: Number 7, fresh and clean. I guess he chose 7 because 3 plus 4, I imagine. I don't know, doing the math. You want to? I looked at the history of Heat number 7. You know, was the original number 7 in the history of Miami Heat?
5: Bimbo Coles.
1: Good gracious! I don't think we've had a Bimbo Coles reference in the 11-year history. But
7: Kelly Trapuga?
1: No. Oh no,
7: Kelly Trapuga.
1: A frequent guest of this program, Rex Chapman.
5: Hey,
1: number 7.
5: Amazing.
1: Did Rex have to give his permission?
5: We should ask him.
1: Others who have worn it: Don McLean, Lamar Odom,
5: hello,
1: Penny Hardaway, Jermaine O'Neal. I think Shaquille was the one who wore 34 once upon a time.
7: He wore 32.
1: Thank you. Kyle Lowry.
5: Yeah, Kyle Lowry. Yeah.
1: And I guess Kalel Ware was the latest to wear it.
5: Can you text Rex and ask him if he gave
1: permission? I could do such a thing. Not a problem. But the question is, obviously, is how can the Heat win when they don't... Who else do they have around them, right? So who do they send away? Well, who do they have around them? There's Bam Adebayo, everybody. And you could, as we heard recently, he's in a fighting mood. you take a look at the rest of this roster. Andrew Wiggins, he signed there.
5: Okay.
1: Re-signed there. Davion Mitchell, he's there. Who else could they possibly get? Oh, a guy who Adam Silver's like, hey, we would like to make up the schedule for the NBA season, LeBron, but we can't do it until we know where you're winding up.
5: That's wild.
1: Adam Silver actually said those words. We'd like them to make a decision fast. They only have 19 television partners these days. And while LeBron was speaking at Fanatics Fest, Giannis and Pat Riley were talking about LeBron, and Pat Riley told ESPN after, quote, obviously we've had conversations with Rich, as in Paul, not me, and they were very good. So if that happens and he wants to come to the 305, we got a golf course. The weather's nice. And then he goes, Steve Kerr, same thing here. Because, you know, Steve was caught somebody in traffic seeing Steve across the lane. Hey, at a red light.
7: And get LeBron.
1: Hey, Steve, you're going to get LeBron. He goes, oh, we got him. Go ahead and report it. And there's no state tax, he mentioned, so that's a little better than California. I don't know. Is LeBron listening to his CPA more than his heart? I don't know. Or his gut? Giannis said he hasn't spoken to LeBron yet, but if there was a scenario for that to happen, I'd be very, very excited.
7: I bet.
1: Meanwhile, LeBron was answering questions from kids at Fanatics Fest, while also teaching children to hold a grudge against people he doesn't really know. But at any rate, this was the most we got out of LeBron while he was on the stage about his free agency, because a kid named Elon asked him this question.
2: How do you feel about being in free agency? And what do you want to do in your next team? And how do you want to develop it as a veteran?
3: Make some noise for that question right there. First of all, that was a hell of a question. And some of the media people in here probably should learn from me, young fella.
1: Oh, boy.
3: Y'all heard this question, right? So So how do I feel about free agency? Obviously, it's a big decision. This is the third time in my career that I've been a free agent. I think three, yeah. So it's a big decision for not only myself, but for my family as well, and just for the last part of my career and where I want to spend the last few years or the last year or the last 2 years of, you know, my NBA career. So wherever I go, Elon, I will make my staple on just I'm a natural-born leader. You know, I'm going to try to fit into whatever team I'm going into, but also, you know, give them all the tools and give them all the knowledge that I've been able to, you know, grasp over the last 23 years. I know the game. I know the ins and outs about the game of basketball. Oh, I appreciate it, man. You're far too kind, man. You all said that. And wherever I land, I hope that you support me and I can continue to inspire you, all right?
1: Answer to Elon's question. I don't know. I don't know why I feel like he's going to the Heat at the end of the day. It's across the country from everything else that's going on right now. I don't know.
5: It doesn't really make much sense, though. He's already did the Heat.
1: I know that, but doesn't I don't know if that matters. He's done it. The same. So he's not going to go back to Cleveland because he's done it? Back
5: well, that just bookends his
1: understood
5: story, I guess.
1: I listen. The Warriors are close to home or his home base. And I keep saying it. You want to pass along your knowledge, as he's saying, pass it to Yaxel.
7: Also, it's about fun, right? If he wants to have fun and still be competitive, I mean, to take the Sixers out of this, Golden State, right? He gets to play with Steph.
1: Yes.
7: Like, how much, those two are boys, like, how much fun is it? Like, I know we don't all hang out all the time, but I consider you guys friends. Coming to work with my friends every day, that's a lot of fun, man. And especially when you're those two playing a game of basketball. And, Rich, how long does it take you to drive from the Valley to here on a traffic day? About 40 minutes?
1: Me?
7: I'm just saying in general. If you come from the Valley, Chris, it's like a 45-minute.
1: Yeah.
7: That's like a 40-minute PJ ride, right, from Golden State back here if you wanted to, like, leave the family here. That's shorter than a drive. So,
5: But LeBron is chasing ghosts. Like, he's trying to win more titles still. He thinks he can be a factor and a decider,
1: mm-hmm.
5: you know, for an NBA championship. Golden State, Miami, they were 10th seeds last year.
1: You keep saying that, but it's a different – I don't know, the 10th seed last year, Steph being hurt. And
5: Cleveland was
1: Jimmy
5: a game
1: was
5: away
1: hurt.
5: From the NBA Finals.
1: Steph healthy, Jimmy healthy, Draymond, Yaxel, Steve Kerr.
5: I think if you want to win a title.
1: You've got also Porzingis and Uncle Al.
5: Okay.
1: I mean, that one.
5: OKC, Wemby, Jokic.
1: No, I know.
5: Yeah,
1: that's about maybe why he might. If he's thinking Eastern Conference, that's why I don't know why the Heat just jumps out at me.
5: I think it's got to be East.
1: But again, it's just been a fun ride this week on this subject matter of LeBron James.
5: Yeah.
1: Just keeps on giving ever since LeBron called out Chris on his Instagram account with 22 laughing my ass off emojis, a 22 emoji salute. That was good. And then came him name checking him sort of as just lumping him in at Fanatics Fest on Thursday, talking about some guy on social media saying that he's going to be in the play-in game and he's not going to be a factor. There was that. And then that led to awful announcing, putting the actual show name in the headline, talking about LeBron James motivated by Rich Eisen show hot take. Pull quote is the sub-headline of just a little motivation is what he's called Chris Brockman's take.
5: They did shout us out by not really being in the hot take business. That was
1: first, it was in the first paragraph.
5: Yeah, that was nice.
1: So that leads me to deliver a top five right off the bat.
5: Oh, what?
7: He caught us by surprise.
1: Top five athletes Brockman should insult.
5: Oh. Okay.
1: Presented by Hyundai.
7: Oh, to get us some money. Love it. I love it.
1: 1, 2, 3, 4, 5. This is top five. All right. Since LeBron, take this down, Chris.
5: I'm writing this down.
1: Since LeBron popped out Chris Brockman's take on his IG.
7: I'm going to pop out
1: 154 million followers.
7: Which we look great in the video, by the way.
1: It's just been one thing cascading to another. It's just been one news cycle after another.
5: Great.
1: These are my top five athletes that I'd like to think Brockman should insult next.
5: Got it. Okay. On it.
1: All
5: right. I don't think I was really...
1: And some of this fruit is low-hanging, Chris.
5: Okay.
1: I mean, so...
5: Sure.
1: First up, he's got one of the biggest followings in the National Football League.
5: Okay.
1: 15 million followers across all of his platforms. Just a little bit less than his tight end. But I think Patrick Mahomes should be one you insult the next.
5: Okay.
1: A lot of folks think I did just recently by putting Josh Allen over him in the top 10, my power rankings of quarterbacks in the NFL. I still think he's one of the best, if not the best. I just need to see how his knee is.
7: Most times, people consider that you give him way too many props. So now, for people to think you're dissing,
1: I mean, I'm frequently accused of
5: passionate Chiefs fan.
1: Being a mini Collinsworth. But at any rate, Chris, he's got so many followers. I'd love for you to insult him next. But that's number five on the list.
4: He'll get handled when he gets handled.
1: Number four on the list. It should be real easy for you. This one's real simple. He is the most followed baseball player on the planet. And Shohei Ohtani should be next. My only thing I would request from you that I think might be out of your lane is if you can do it in Japanese everyone across the world can get it.
5: Okay.
1: Include a translation.
5: Yeah, I'll hit the translate.
1: But he's got 11 million on Instagram alone. That's most of Major League Baseball. I think it would be more, but anyway, it's over 30 million across all his platforms.
5: Okay.
1: Number three, this one I think could really work. Because this guy has 45 million followers across all his platforms, not including his burner accounts. I think Kevin Durant should be next for you, Chris.
9: Get him.
1: I would love it if you insulted Kevin Durant.
9: You don't want to make an enemy.
1: Because, he sees it, and he does clap back.
5: He does.
1: Clap back.
5: That's what I mean. I don't know if I need that.
1: The man doesn't need much prodding to clap back.
5: I know.
1: Okay?
5: Okay.
1: So that's pretty cool.
5: Okay, great.
1: Number two could be the toughest on your list.
5: All right.
1: Okay? But if he was still active, he would be the most followed NFL player by far. 16 million on Instagram. Thomas Edward Brady.
7: Oh, yeah.
1: If you could insult him.
7: He would never.
1: Excuse me.
7: He would never.
1: There's reasons to find. If he could insult Tom Brady.
7: What? That's his hero.
1: I understand that. That would be a heel turn of all heel turns.
7: Oh. He's already a heel, though.
1: Yeah. Right? Okay. I don't know.
7: I plead the fifth.
1: Okay. That's number two on the list. Number one on the list, I'm going for the mother load here.
7: Oh.
1: I'm going for you shoot for the moon. If you're going to insult somebody specifically just to get this show on bigger radar screens, you got to go for the guy who has the most followers anywhere on the planet who plays any sport. His name is Cristiano Ronaldo. Yeah. And I could give you some suggestions, Chris, if you want.
7: Statue.
1: I don't know. His very Legler-like eyebrows. You could go for anyone. There's many which ways you can go.
7: The fact that he should have retired.
1: Hold up here, Chris. Just take your time here. Don't just shoot from the hip. Even though that's the way we did wind up on LeBron.
5: Go
1: ahead.
9: We need one more.
1: Sure, why not?
9: All right, we'll get one more.
1: Or you just keep going with what works. And you keep going at LeBron. Okay? These other ones are mere suggestions. We don't know where they're going to go.
5: Sure.
1: We don't know how it's going to wind up. This one is just clearly tried and true. And you just keep going at them. And I think that's a great list of the top five athletes Brockman should insult next.
5: Yeah.
1: Presented by Hyundai. 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
5: When did you come up with this idea?
1: On the way to work. Or actually just getting into the car. Because I texted Mitch and Hoskins, the top five list we were thinking about doing was hey, it's MLB second half of the season, top five. storylines I'm looking forward to seeing playing out. I'm like, I could do that or top five athletes Brockman should insult next.
5: Good.
1: Immediate snap agreement for that one.
5: Yeah.
1: So what I'd like to do as well, Chris, is to give you homework.
5: Oh.
1: Over the next hour or so of this program.
5: Okay.
1: You do, in fact, come back.
5: with
1: I set you up one by one.
5: Oh, my goodness.
1: And you go for it. You already did it with Ronaldo. I mean, Otani, you do for. I mean, you could reheat some of the.
7: There's new eyes on him now, Rich. People didn't know about his old.
1: That's right. Now, we've seen what can happen.
5: I'm not insulting Tom Brady.
1: Okay.
5: Sorry.
1: Get ready.
5: That's not happening.
1: Get ready. That's coming up later on this edition of the Rich Eisen Show.
7: You know what Chris is going to do, Rich?
1: What?
7: Since Flavor Flav's here, he's going to bring the noise.
1: Very good.
4: What else you want to know?
1: Let's take a break.
5: Wow.
1: Last time we saw Tom Pelissero, he's dodging bears.
7: Uh-oh.
1: In a beautiful forest. Oh, there he is. Oh, my God.
7: Oh, yeah,
1: oh my God. This looks like where you once upon a time took the cannolis.
7: Oh, my God. Yes. Oh, my God. You won't be seeing him anymore.
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12: Here's the total security of Southern Minnesota weather forecast. I'm meteorologist Megan Mulford. 89 today under mainly sunny skies. Southwest winds 8 to 15 miles an hour. Mainly clear skies again tonight. Lows level off around 71. Highs level off around 85 tomorrow. Temperatures above average Sunday and Monday with highs from the mid-80s to the upper 80s. Chance of thunderstorms Monday. I'm weatherology meteorologist Megan Mulford. Currently 84.
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0: Franchise and Show. Our radio audience has returned. Tommy P of NFL Network back here on the program. All right, Tom. Aaron Donald, brother. Like, now it's go time. We're now seeing shots of him from afar, roaming around Rams camp or the Rams facility. But he's been there before. This just feels different. I'm not going to lie. What do you got, Tom? What do you have?
1: You know, I told you last week that this was really all in Aaron Donald's hands at this point. The Rams aren't recruiting him. There's no recruiting to be done. It's been made clear. Hey, if you want to do this, we got you. You know, they're giving them space and support to figure it out. He has been training. You know, it's different than just, you know, lifting weights and, you know, doing all the wild stuff he does on social media. This is now trying to train and see if your body can be ready to get back into football shape at 35 years old. And, hey, yeah, you want to come over and use the facility? Come use the facility here. You know, the vision for Aaron Donald is, you know, it's not come back and play full time. If you go back through history, and I had our research people look this up, there's only one member of the Pro Football Hall of Fame who has sat out multiple seasons and then come back and played again. And that was Deion Sanders, who still was productive when he came back with the Ravens after multiple years off. But, you know, he was a part-time player at that point. Guys like Reggie White and Randy Moss sat out a year and came back. And the production just, it's not going to be the same. Now, if anybody can come back and capture what they were, it's Aaron Donald. He's just probably not going to be doing that on a 70-snap per-game basis. So if they can get him back, it's third downs, it's two-minute, it's those high-leverage situations. Keep him fresh. And then dare other teams to figure out, are you going to double outside? Are you going to double inside? Are you going to travel a chipper? How are you going to handle both Myles Garrett and Aaron Donald? Not to mention Kobe Turner is a really good player. Byron Young, Braden Fist, some of the other guys that they've got in the rotation here. And it's not lost on anybody here, Rich. And the way that the Rams are looking, this is so far beyond just, hey, 20 to 30 snaps, one of the greatest players ever, even if he might not be the Aaron Donald 5 years ago. You know, we're all sitting here waiting for LeBron James to decide his NBA destination. And that's not just because LeBron James still could be a valuable contributor. He's not what he was 5 to 10 years ago. But if LeBron James comes to your organization, it's sending the signal to everybody, hey, he's here for one reason, which is he believes this team can win it all right now. If Aaron Donald comes back, it sends the same message in that locker room, in that building, even as much as the Myles Garrett acquisition did, and maybe for a team that's made abundantly clear, hey, this is a Super Bowl winning team right now. Aaron Donald coming back might even get that little bit of extra of everybody being on notice day in and day out. You got to have your A game all the way through this entire season.
0: Tom Pelissero here on the Rich Eisen Show. The quarterback competitions, do they include the Raiders? Tom, yes or no?
1: I would say this, Rich. You know, not much shocks me in this league. I would be very surprised if Fernando Mendoza starts out of the gate. Clint Kubiak said this way back in the spring, that he believes in allowing a young quarterback to sit. There's a big transition in terms of coming from that Indiana offense that, you know, very much RPO-based, and you're throwing into wide-open windows. It's not under center. There's a bunch of things he has to get better at. And you brought in Kirk Cousins, who's got a history with Clint Kubiak. Now, the moment that Fernando Mendoza goes out there, and if he plays well in a preseason game, we'll all be talking about it. Clint Kubiak's going to get questioned, but, you know, Clint's not on social media. He's not watching this show. He's not watching ESPN. He's not seeing the various debates. He is going to be very much of that same mind. Again, stranger things have happened here, Rich, but from everything that I understand, like the conviction, the way that they're built right now, is that Kirk Cousins is going to be the starter at the beginning of the season, and entirely possible it's at the end of the season as well. And that's as much a reflection of where the Raiders are programmatically as anything to do with Fernando Mendoza. They don't really have the infrastructure. They've got some things that they've got to figure out. They've got really young, talented players, a running back with Ashton Jeanty, a tight end with Brock Bowers. They've got some different guys, and they're figuring out the wide receiver roles. The offensive line is still a work in progress. To be able to sit behind Kirk Cousins, watch him operate that offense, that's going to do more, in their opinion, than forcing Fernando Mendoza out there right out of the gate. We'll see how the season plays out. We'll see where we are in November and December. But my full anticipation sitting here right now in mid-July is Kirk Cousins will be the starting quarterback of the Raiders.
0: Okay. Chris, we just heard Clint Kubiak's not on social media, so don't waste your time figuring out how to insult him. Okay?
2: I was adding him to number six.
0: If we're not going to get any juice out of that squeeze, don't worry about it.
2: You're right.
0: All right. Moving on. The quarterback competitions then are in Atlanta, Cleveland, Minnesota. Am I missing it?

0: psychological, where you want both these guys approaching it and competing with one another and attacking every single day and not relaxing. I don't believe that Kevin O'Connell is going to take this through three preseason games. It may take one or two, though, before he's comfortable saying who the starter is going to be. They split it 50-50 all through the spring. We'll see how that plays out. In Atlanta, we'll see how much Michael Penix Jr. is able to do. At some point, he's going to get back to be doing 11-on-11, but that time is not immediate. He hasn't done anything yet, so that competition really hasn't ramped up. Tua's really got the edge here. And then in Cleveland, this is going to be more interesting than I think people might be thinking that it is on paper, because you have a player in Deshaun Watson who is still getting paid. He's in the final year of that five-year, $230 million contract. He's going to be on the team, but he's played 19 games over the past five seasons combined. There's no precedent for anything like that. So, you know, they know what Deshaun Watson has been in the past. They've seen him play winning football. They got to see when he goes out there and it's live and he's actually in game action and he's got people, frankly, heckling him and yelling stuff at him and everything's moving faster. How does he respond? And with Shedeur Sanders, from what I've been told, there really was growth through the spring. He did improve. Is that enough to be able to catch Deshaun Watson? I would tell you this, the coaches came away, and of course a new staff there with Todd Monken as the head coach, they came away thinking they got two guys they can go out there and play with. Which one of these guys rises? This is a true competition, I believe, as well in Cleveland, and we'll see who comes out on the top in the preseason.
1: Tom Pelissero here on the Rich Eisen Show, and then the quarterbacks that aren't involved in competitions usually sometimes are involved in contract negotiations that we're trying to see how it resolves before the beginning of the season. Walk me through that list, Tom.
0: Well, certainly you've got Baker Mayfield. That's at the top of the list. He's entering a contract year. He's made very clear that once training camp begins, that's his hard cutoff. As of a couple days ago, the last I checked, there had been no movement. It's really about the number. The Bucs want Baker there. Baker wants to be there. But, you know, he's currently, if you look at the guys, the 16 quarterbacks who are on true franchise quarterback contracts, he's the lowest paid. How high up that list should he vault based upon his production? And he has been a top five in terms of the actual numbers in a lot of categories in his time in Tampa. Should he be paid like a top five quarterback? Should he be paid lower than that? That's what they have to work through. I would imagine they re-engage that week and those days leading up to players reporting. Lamar Jackson is another one. This has been going on forever. His negotiations proceed a little bit differently because he does not have an agent. Last time around, it was they kept sending him proposals, and finally he just accepted one on the day of the draft, and it was over. For Lamar, he's due so much money. He's due $52 million in 2026. There's really no rush for him to do something unless it's the perfect deal. And that speaks to some players that are in other spots, including Bryce Young and C.J. Stroud, who are newly extension eligible. I don't expect a Bryce Young extension. I believe that he'll play in year four. They had some preliminary conversations, but you know the arrow's pointing up on Bryce Young right now, but you may want to see a little bit more to pay him up at the top or near the top of the quarterback market. With C.J. Stroud, that one remains very much alive. They continue to have conversations. At last check, nothing was imminent between C.J. Stroud and the Texans, but certainly would not shock me if they were able to get something done. The big picture here, Rich, is what's going to happen in 2027. That's when the quarterback class, the draft class of 2024, becomes extension eligible. You're talking about Caleb Williams, Jaden Daniels, Drake May, Bo Nix. At that point, and with where the cap is going, a $60 million contract right now might be $70 to be at the top of the market a year from now. So if you're Lamar and you're making a bunch of money, or you're C.J. Stroud and you don't think that you're getting offered as high a number as you want to, or even for Baker, you might just sit back and say, the numbers are going to be better if I just wait thing out. There's always that risk in that. That's why players take out insurance. You never know if injuries are going to happen. But certainly the one to watch in my mind beyond Baker is going to be C.J. Stroud. He did not start off well last season. It got better in the middle of the year. We all saw what happened down the stretch and into the playoffs. That maybe makes it a little bit more complicated in terms of paying him at the top of the market. We know that Nick Caserio is not afraid to pay any of his core players at the top of the market. He's done it time and time again, sometimes in ways that frustrate other teams because he is paying a little bit extra relative to where the market is. That'll be an interesting one to watch, whether or not they're able to get something home.
1: All right. What else before I let you go to your guys? Weekend is in your reporter's notebook you want to hit on, Tom?
0: The notebook on the guys' weekend, because those records are permanent.

0: absolutely sealed.
1: No.
0: In terms of the NFL storylines here, one thing, because we were on last week, Rich, that I wanted to bring up, because this is really interesting, and this is looking out 8 months, okay? It's to the start of free agency. The NFL released the calendar last year, and there's a little bit of a recalibration because this year the draft was very early. Labor Day is later, so the season is starting later. The Super Bowl is later. The Combine is still happening when it normally does. But the NFL is going to reset the calendar and move free agency up to the day after the Combine ends. The Combine ends, I believe, on March 7th or 8th. I believe it's March 8th, the Combine ends.
2: Sunday of Combine will be followed by the next day is free agency.
0: The next day at noon Eastern,
3: March 8th,
0: the negotiating window will open. This has been, I believe, 15 years since the 2011 collective bargaining agreement. There's always been a week in between.
2: Yes.
0: And what occurred over the last 15 years was that, of course, we know that there are various conversations of varying degrees of legality that have always occurred at St. Elmo's and hotel rooms and convention centers. Teams stopped, in agents' minds, floating real numbers. Because what they realized was the agents were then going to shop those numbers to other teams for a week and try to move the market. Then agents became frustrated because they weren't getting the real numbers. And there are some agents who won't even do the meetings at the Combine in recent years because they think that they're a colossal waste of time. As one GM texted me when this calendar went out to the league and to the public was, wow, deals are actually going to get done. And that's not just the off-the-books, off-the-record, wink-nod deals to get done 45 minutes into free agency. They're also the deals with the players who may want to stay with their teams and to try to get something done. Think like an Alec Pierce last year, by far the number one wide receiver on the market. The Combine happened. They met at the Combine, but they were nowhere for a week after that. Now, maybe that type of a deal gets done at the Combine. The franchise tag window, that now is before, at the start of Combine week. The entire way that this thing operates is going to be a little bit different. For those of us, Rich, who it's our job to cover the news and break the news, it is going to be drinking from an absolute fire hose because deals are going to get done in Indy. Trades are going to get done in Indy. You know, Rich, in past years, that week in between, that's where there's been like a trade a day in recent years. That's going to be happening in Indianapolis now and go right into Monday, Tuesday, Wednesday, Thursday of that following week. That's 7 to 10 days. It's been really kind of that what's normally been the low week that's ended up being trades. Now it's all going to happen at once, everything all at once. That is going to be the defining point of what happens in free agency in 2027.
2: All right, so just to recap that one, the window where you can legally have conversations opens up in Indianapolis or the day after we're done?
0: The day after, the final day of workouts. So a lot of, you know,
2: all the conversations that are happening normally, if they do, as you point out, because teams kind of stopped having that based on the way that the schedule is laid out. So I'm sitting there with Daniel Jeremiah going through the 40s and, you know, watching drills on the field, and suddenly something's popping, like a major quarterback's on the move. Like that sort of thing?
0: Wow.
2: Is that what you're saying?
0: That is entirely possible. Okay. Those trades, if they follow the same timing as in recent years,
2: correct,
0: would happen at the Combine. There's a lot of GM-to-GM conversations that happen at the Combine. You know, the Russell Wilson trade was one years ago between Denver and Seattle. They're really picked up in Indianapolis. But now instead of, all right, let's revisit that next week when we get back. Hey, let's revisit that a little bit closer. With a lot of the top free agents, the timing has been, if the negotiating window is opening at noon on Monday, it's Sunday afternoon into evening where teams start to check in, and that's where it becomes kind of apparent, okay, this one's going to go fast. This guy's going to get his number. Uh-oh, this guy's market is falling out. If that timing is the same, Rich, that will be as people are leaving the Combine the night before, the next day at noon, the negotiating window opens up. I think you will see a bunch of extensions get done. You will see some trades get done. I believe there was only one last year at the Combine, which I talked about on your show that day. I had broken it in a skywalk in Indianapolis.
2: Right.
0: Had to duck to the side. I'm going to need a little bit better plan of where I am all in right. various skywalks, because there could be even more trades getting done. It is going to be a lot, Rich, but it is going to be an absolutely wild week.
2: All right, brother. Drive safe. Be safe. I know once you're done, one of the first things you're going to do is this show next week while I go visit my kids in visiting day. So I appreciate that.
0: That's right.
2: In the meantime, go get your chimichanga, reheat it, whatever's across the way there in that truck stop, and be well. Be well.
0: I might make my way, with the whole cyclosporia thing or whatever. I think I might get away from this particular gas station before grabbing lunch.
2: John Pelissero,
0: we'll figure it out. Next Wednesday through Friday in L.A. Can't wait.
1: Woo! Let's go,
2: Tommy. Okay. There we go.
1: Hey, Tom, if you hear a banjo, run.
2: Wow. That's a deliverance. I get it.
0: We're in Wisconsin, yeah.
2: That background looks more like when Clemenza said, leave the gun, take the cannolis. Something from the padding.
3: The grass.
2: In the background. That's what it is. Okay. Yeah. Thank you, Tom. There goes Tom Pelissero as we
3: Clemenza.
2: Stop slandering his truck stop. Just real quick, while we're on the subject matter, that cyclo whatever thing he's talking about right there.
3: Yeah, sure.
2: I can't believe I'm about to discuss this.
3: Is
2: there a more redundant phrase than explosive diarrhea?
3: Nope.
2: It's kind of like every time I hear that in a report, I think of that line from A Few Good Men. Is there any other kind?
3: Is there any other kind?
2: You know what I mean? Like,
3: and then I think of Dumb and Dumber with Jeff Daniels.
2: Yes, Rob. You know what I mean? But I'm just saying.
3: Like, I've never thought about it like that.
2: It's like, oh no, hey, you have diarrhea. Is it just an easy flow for you? Okay.
3: Can we move on?
2: Yeah, moving on.
3: Easy flow.
2: They're moving on. Both Hoskins and Bowie are like, get him out of there, man.
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7: This is Minnesota News Network. I'm John Anderson. U.S. Senator Tina Smith is visiting northeastern Minnesota today as wildfires continue burning thousands of acres in and around the Superior National Forest and boundary waters. Smith is scheduled to visit the Wildfire Command Center near Ely and receive a briefing from federal and local officials and emergency response crews. The fires have forced evacuations and closures and contributed to hazardous wildfire smoke across much of Minnesota. The Office of Minnesota Management and Budget has updated the state budget following the close of the legislative session. Travis Bunch, Deputy State Budget Director, told the Compensation Council that estimates right now show the state with a balance of $3 billion for the current biennium, but a shortfall of $55 million for the years 2028-29. This is MNN.
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2: We started this program with a top five list of other athletes I'd like Chris Brockman to insult, so maybe they can wind up on their Instagram feed and to hundreds and millions of people.
3: You just want everyone coming at him, don't you?
2: Well, I mean, and I put in there, in the same way, again, what's more likely is coming up next hour. Chris Indeed. Usually puts a little time bomb in there where I have to choose between two things he knows I don't want to choose. So I just kind of returned the favor and said that the number two athlete I want him to insult based on his massive platform is Tom Brady. He's like, he's never going to do that. How's he going to figure out doing that when we ask him to actually go down the list later on?
3: Yeah.
2: So who better to give you advice than a guy who has no problem slagging on the Patriots, even though he swears he's a fan? A guy once upon a time said they were going to go 0-17. Oh. Dustin in Arkansas is here on the program for suggestions for you, Chris. How are you, Dustin?
20: Hey guys, Rich, welcome back to the show. It's good to have you back.
2: Thank you. Appreciate it.
20: I think Mr. Brockman should go after another man from Massachusetts, John Cena.
2: Oh.
20: Goad him out of retirement with his insults. He'd have Seth Rollins train him to have a match. And then he could pull the ultimate swerve, beat John Cena again, and really put the Rich Eisen show on the map.
2: Interesting.
21: Wait,
2: Interesting.
21: I'm going to wrestle John Cena?
2: No, just insult him. No, just insult him.
21: Oh, just insult him.
20: Well, you can wrestle him, too. Like, you can train.
2: Cena's got 21 million followers. I didn't even think of including him.
21: Yeah.
3: Well, because there's a physical threat.
2: That's okay.
21: Also, I can't see him, so I don't even know how I would insult him.
2: Good one. That's a good one.
21: Thank you.
2: All right. Thank you, Dustin. I appreciate it. There goes Dustin in Arkansas.
21: Well, the list has been submitted. I banged that out in like 5 minutes.
2: See, I knew you were going to have a problem with
21: yeah,
2: that.
21: Yeah.
2: When I walked out on the stage for the first time today, I looked you right in the face. I kind of gave you that messy look.
21: Yeah, and I was just like,
2: what's going on?
21: What do you got cooking?
2: And I'm like, I got something for you. I think you're going to be able to handle it.
21: Okay. It's been handled.
2: Okay. It'll get handled when it gets handled?
21: Yeah.
2: That's okay, Mike. You don't have to get that drop ready.
1: It'll be handled when it gets handled.
2: Thank you very much. And that, he's number five on the list.
21: Yeah.
2: And, you know, he once upon a time famously took that in and spat it back at the...
21: I can now say this. Our wives are friends. I don't want to insult them.
2: Okay.
21: You know what I mean?
2: That's fine, then. You got to... But this is business. That's personal. And this is the business we've chosen. You know what I mean?
14: This is the business we've chosen.
21: Honestly, this all started like a dozen years ago with Spike Lee.
2: Oh, it did. By the way, I said this tops your Spike Lee moment, right? Yeah.
21: Which Spike and I buried the hatchet.
2: He once upon a time said he was a fake Knicks fan.
21: Well,
2: right?
21: I said he was kind of fair weather. He only showed up when they were good. Like, he wasn't, you know, there for the losing seasons.
2: Then he cursed you out.
21: Yeah, he called me a bleeping moron.
22: Justified.
21: Yeah.
22: You know.
21: And then we met in the back when he was here.
2: That's right.
21: And I had him autograph the tweet.
2: Yes.
22: That's genius.
2: He found that funny.
21: Yeah, it's all good now, me and Spike.
2: Okay.
21: Yeah.
22: It was all good just a week ago.
21: It was.
2: So, Flavor Flav's coming up next.
21: Yeah!
2: What's More Likely's coming up next hour. Also next hour, Chris is going to pay off the top five list, where he will then go ahead one by one and insult the people I think he should insult next. And again, you're doing it for the show, Chris.
21: Thank you, yes.
2: There may Fight be an the power, Rich Chris. And Eisen, but not in show.
21: Not in show.
2: Okay, that's coming up in hour two.
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2: How do you feel right now, Chris?
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8: Earlier on the show, NFL Network insider Tom Pelissero. 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And now, it's Rich Eisen.
2: Hour number two of the Rich Eisen Show is on the air. 844-204-RICH is the number to dial. Flavor Flav is going to be joining us shortly on this program from Las Vegas. He's got his She Weekend that is something he talked about on Women's Sports Now on Thursday. I believe Sarah Tiana was not on Women's Sports Now on Thursday because she was actually at the event in Las Vegas.
21: She was, yeah. Oh. Yeah, she was there yesterday.
2: What did she report? She report back?
21: She report back that it was a great time. A lot of fun. Talked to Flav while she was there as well.
2: Right.
21: And a host of the other athletes who were there, yeah.
2: Okay. The women's hockey team, bobsled,
21: right.
2: Skeleton.
21: Her piece will air next week on Women's Sports.
2: There you go. 6 p.m. Eastern Time, ladies and gentlemen. That'll be what's happening on that front. 844-204-RICH, number to dial. I got to say this, man. I don't know if you're in the same way as well.
21: Okay.
2: But I cannot stop watching videos of Messi's assist.
21: Oh, man.
2: Over and over and over again to the point where... I think I've seen every second of it from the original shot that started it hitting the right post, mm-hmm. like smack dab, to Messi then chasing down the loose ball and stepping on the defender's foot from England. to the point where that video sends me into a wormhole of it's exactly what caused Egypt to lose a goal, because that foul, that same foul that Messi committed to get to the loose ball to set up to send into the box to create this nonstop, you know, algorithm for me to be seeing this incredible pass, it's, I saw a video where him stepping on the defender's foot is exactly what Egypt was called for long after they get the ball to go all the way down the field and scored what looked like to be, at the time, the goal of the tournament.
21: It's weird that Messi never gets called for anything.
2: You know, and so that had another life or an algorithm to that one.
21: They never reviewed him possibly being offsides on the first goal?
2: And or they did and never said that they did, or they never did, and we never returned to it in the broadcast. And everyone then blames Fox, but I think you can attest, this is a world seed,
9: the world,
2: right?
9: That sets all that. That,
2: you know what I mean? Like, yeah. And they're just calling someone else's speed.
9: But VAR does look and sometimes not
2: let you know that they've looked.
9: Exactly.
2: Which the NFL does sometimes.
9: But they're all, causes all the refs sorts of stuff. Have the mics, just like the NFL.
2: Or, at any rate, I mean, but I saw that part of the conversation, but then him to get the ball back, and the two English defenders thinking he's going to go to his dominant left, and instead he goes and fakes that way and then goes right with two touches of the ball.
9: I said two touches.
2: Before he then swings his apparently non-dominant right leg. And, I mean, I've seen it slow motion. I've seen it in regular motion. I've seen it with theatric, dramatic music behind it. I've seen it with just
21: the left side from the right side.
2: I've seen it with the American announcers from Fox call it. I've seen it with the Argentine radio guy without the video.
21: That guy goes
2: in his mind. I've seen it with
21: that one's great.
2: I've seen it with the English broadcasters calling it.
21: Well, Telemundo, Andres Cantor, just
2: him screaming his head off.
21: Oh my gosh.
9: You've seen it with a fox.
2: Honestly, it's like a Dr. Seuss video.
21: Pretty much.
9: Yep.
2: And I can't get enough of it. And I maybe that's why it's being fed to me more.
9: Yeah, once it gets in your algorithm, that's all you're going to get.
2: I mean, right.
21: Yep.
9: Yeah. I need a clean.
2: That's why you get all those Red Shoe Diary reels in your feed, right?
9: You just look at two of them, and then they just won't stop. It's
2: like Hab Confessions.
9: Over and over.
2: Okay. You know,
21: Great show back in the
2: By the way, I think I went back to Showtime and HBO.
21: Yeah, yeah. Red Shoe Diaries.
2: Red Shoe. What did I say?
21: Red Shoe.
2: Did I say Red Shoe Diaries?
21: Yeah.
2: Did I say Red Shoes?
21: I said something else.
2: Okay, whatever.
21: David Duchovny.
9: David Duchovny. Yeah, I was just going to say.
2: At any rate.
9: Taxi Cab Confessions.
2: How do we get on that from Messi?
9: Algorithms.
2: Algorithms.
9: Yes. Now, no lie. In about an hour, I want all of us to check our phones. And see, all this stuff is now going to be in our feed just because we said it.
10: They heard us.
2: Yeah. It's crazy.
21: It's crazy.
10: True.
2: And good thing the World Cup's not being played today, because it is a smoky situation in the metropolitan area.
21: Very. In the whole Northeast.
2: I know.
9: You know, I was texting. I mean,
2: hopefully this clears by Sunday, man.
9: I was texting Jake yesterday. He's at the Phillies-Mets game, and he told me, he was like, I wouldn't be shocked if they called the game. I said, it's that bad?
2: Well, you heard the umpires called the players over and said, if you're going to start hacking up, let us know.
9: Yeah. My mom said the same thing yesterday in the middle of Pennsylvania. She said it just smelled like
2: terrible.
9: Everything's burning.
2: So hopefully all that clears. The third-place game is Saturday in Miami, so that's removed from all of that stuff. And again, I made a mistake saying yesterday that the Golden Boot's been settled, that Messi's going to win, and that he will also have the all-time record for most goals scored in World Cup history as a career and hold that over Mbappe. But Mbappe, I'm imagining, is going to play, because do you play people in a third-place game? I mean,
10: it's for pride at this point. You want to win.
21: Yeah, it's pride. Yeah. Obviously, England-France rivalry.
2: They share a tunnel.
21: You know, I mean, you want to go for the record? You want to get that mark? Why not? Why not play?
2: I guess. Yeah.
21: They share a tunnel.
2: I don't know. They share a tunnel. Okay.
10: I don't know why I'm laughing about that.
2: Listen, this is our analysis. This is the way we analyze it.
9: Analyze this.
2: Flavor Flav's coming up.
21: Yeah!
2: Let's take a call, and then we'll do a little do more likely in advance.
21: Now I'm among
2: all right, let's go to Terzo in Iowa.
21: Terzo!
2: Hanging out. All right, our longtime listener and friend. What's up? How are you, Terzo?
1: What's up, Ridge? Hey, Brockman, man, I love you, man, but you are the biggest LeBron hater, and you've hated on him forever. Love you guys getting play true. From it, but you have hated that man for his entire career.
21: That is absolutely, positively untrue.
9: The last Elbow 10 years hockey. Of his career?
21: I don't think about LeBron except in the context of this show.
9: Well, that's what we're talking about.
1: Exactly.
21: I used
1: that's
21: to have
1: the
21: his
1: context
21: shoes.
1: Of the show.
21: I loved LeBron before he went to Miami.
2: Yeah. Okay.
21: Whatever.
2: That horse is out of the barn, pal. That horse is out. Sorry.
1: Yeah. Hey, so, Rich, I just want to emphasize, man, like, as you guys have been saying, that Messi pass was unbelievable. We were in Carl's. Our buddy T-Bone had
2: a bet for
1: Messi to or for Argentina to win in regular time.
21: Oh, wow.
1: And as soon as... And as soon as that goal went in, that whole entire bar erupted. And T-Bone doesn't watch soccer at all in the slightest, had no idea what he was doing. And he was the most excited person I've seen. It was awesome. The World Cup has been awesome. It's just so much fun. I hate that it's going to be over, but can't look forward to can't wait to see the final match on Sunday. But it's going to be awesome. It's hopefully, like you said, it clears up because, man, I want them to play that match, and it's going to be fun to watch.
2: Thank you, Terzo. Greatly appreciate it.
21: See you,
2: Terzo in Iowa. What's more of an American way of viewing the World Cup for the rest of the world to hear and say that's as American as it gets than two things as we get to what's more likely? What's more American to the rest of the world? A guy who's celebrating a bet in an Iowa bar named T-Bone.
21: I'll take that one.
2: Okay.
9: Full star.
2: All right. T-Bone, yeah. Who doesn't know much about soccer,
21: T-Bone.
2: In an Iowa bar celebrating.
21: Yeah.
2: All right. Or what I'm seeing sometimes on my threads, people saying, why won't the World Cup put their big games in primetime? Like, what's their issue? And it's like, it's called the World Cup, and if it's at 3 Eastern and noon Pacific, that's 9 o'clock in Europe and 8 o'clock in other spots, 10 o'clock in Africa,
21: yeah.
2: Midnight, and you know, you could keep on going on around, you know, the way the rest of the world views it. You know, it's not called the Eastern Time Zone Cup. Just saying, what's more American, that or T-Bone in an Iowa bar?
9: Before you answer this, I got to tell you how iconic this is, because Kutcher, you know, is from Iowa.
2: Yes, sir.
9: He has a cousin, and his name is Willie T-Bone Taylor.
2: Hey.
9: Right, so when I hear T-Bone.
2: Is it the same?
9: I don't think so, but he was a meat cutter from Iowa, as he used to always say, and he'd come into town. He'd visit me and Ashton with all his house parties for T-Bone, just to give him, like, this Hollywood thing, and he'd be in a kitchen with a bottle of beer, and he'd be like, TJ,
2: okay.
9: I'm having the time of my life.
2: So then what's more likely? It is the same T-Bone, or there are many T-Bones?
9: There's got to be multiple T-Bones.
21: Great question.
9: Shout out to T-Bone.
21: It would be amazing if it was the same guy. Here's the thing. You know how many people watched the 2022 World Cup final? You want to take a guess?
2: The one in Qatar you're talking about.
21: Yeah, the last one. The last World Cup final. Want to take a guess?
9: 95 million.
3: Worldwide or Fox?
21: 95 million. 1.5 billion people watched the World Cup final. Yeah. Yeah. We're estimating nearly 2 billion is going to watch this. You know how many people in America? 350 million.
2: Right.
21: Okay? Yeah. The World Cup. This is this will be the most watched event ever.
2: Right. Yeah. I saw a video of the ref learning he's been chosen. Did you see that video?
21: No.
2: Yeah, he's like in a meeting with all these other refs in their uniforms and their shirts and their pomade and all this stuff.
9: It's like the draft?
2: And he learned I saw this video last night.
9: The ref draft.
2: He learned he's going to be the ref, and he starts breaking down crying.
21: Wow.
2: And they're hugging it out like, congratulations.
21: Oh, he's from Slovenia.
2: Yeah, it's
21: cool.
2: I'm like wondering, like, you know, is it a conclave? Is it a refereeing conclave?
21: Yeah,
2: is that what it is? They lock him in a room?
21: White smoke.
2: Well, let's not make the white smoke is all over New York, New Jersey right now.
21: Oh, man.
2: You know?
3: That's a big deal.
2: I know.
3: Each one of those guys who gets those, like,
2: final. You get to ref the World Cup.
3: Yeah.
2: And you're the one who's telling everyone to play on or, you know, making you little rectangles. And
3: the big watch.
2: You know, the big watch. Yeah. Oh, my God. Is there a special, like, spray can? You know what I mean?
3: There's got to be.
2: Is it a gold spray?
3: Did you see the other day when the guy didn't have he didn't have
2: special,
3: one ref?
2: Is it a special foam?
3: But
2: did somebody just flip him shaving cream?
3: He had to borrow one from the,
2: yeah,
3: from the
2: Barbasil.
3: The line just came out of hand.
2: Dude.
3: How do you
2: let's get to it. It's what's more likely. Hit it, please. Go for it.
11: What's more likely?
12: Never say never, but never.
2: What's more likely? Presented by Pella Windows and Doors. Christopher, you have at it, sir.
13: Hey, everybody. Happy Friday. Great to see you.
2: What's going on?
13: See everyone. How about this one? We've been talking a lot about one of these guys today, and the other guy is one of our great friends. I mean, they're both great friends. But they're coming back from injury. More likely, future Hall of Famer to play week one. George Kittle or Patrick Mahomes?
2: I don't care if I'm going to get in any... I don't think I'm going to get in any trouble for this. I saw them both recently on a dance floor.
13: Oh, interesting. Where was that at?
2: New York City.
13: Okay, got it.
3: Studio 54?
2: Studio...
13: Studio MSG.
3: Were they at One Oak?
2: I don't want to say anything more. I've just seen them both on a dance floor recently. Both are playing week one.
13: Really?
3: Oh. Wow.
2: Kettle went through a wardrobe change.
13: Wow.
2: Yeah. Woo. I think both are playing week one.
13: Even in Australia?
2: I know. Being on a dance floor and
3: a little bit different,
2: and playing in the National Football League,
3: different.
2: But they both involve footwork.
3: Mm. Yeah. I saw Kittle at WrestleMania. It didn't look like he had a limp. He was doing the Obafemi walk.
2: I really think both are playing week one. So I'm gonna. I know you. I got to give you what's more likely. It's likely both are playing.
13: Oh, I mean, that's obviously great.
2: But they're
13: both coming back pretty significantly.
2: Well, I mean,
3: best for business.
2: This is the first international game in Australia, Rams and Niners, and then the first Monday night game to finish off week one. I mean, with all due respect, which means now I can be disrespectful.
3: Mm.
2: The NFL isn't putting that game in week one if they think it's going to be Justin Fields versus Bo Nix or Justin Fields versus Jared Stidham.
13: Running back Justin Fields, you see that?
2: Okay. What else, Chris?
13: Hey, we had our friend yesterday from Seattle called. Did the Seahawks win-loss?
3: Undefeated.
13: Whoa. Is it more likely that either the Seahawks or Rams are undefeated on Christmas when they meet, or one of them misses the playoffs?
2: Oh. I'll go either the Rams or the Seahawks are undefeated on Christmas when they face.
3: Ooh.
2: They're not missing the playoffs, man. Unless they listen, obviously, we... But all things being equal, and you know, knocking on wood that we're not talking about something, you know.
13: Ravens missed the playoffs last year.
2: Stop it.
13: They did.
2: Well, I mean, Lamar didn't play a lot of games. Okay? So, yeah, man.
3: Yeah, man.
2: Yeah. They're not missing. Rams and Seahawks, you know how there's a lot of change every year? The seven that made the NFC playoffs last year.
13: Half. Every year.
2: I got it. Woo. Will not include the Seahawks or the Rams.
3: Okay. Like some foo-foo over there.
2: Huh. What else?
13: Huh. TJ, this one's for you.
3: Oh.
13: Impromptu Cowboys win-loss yesterday.
3: Uh-oh.
13: That was a treat.
2: That was.
3: Yeah, I missed that.
2: Was that 2 days ago?
3: 2 days ago.
2: Yeah.
3: I just felt good.
2: 14-3.
3: Wow.
2: Yeah, you were feeling good.
3: We were riding high off of some internet, you know, notoriety.
2: That's right. You were looking good. You had a fresh cut.
3: Benny Blades hooked it up.
2: Taping for him on 154.
3: Woo! Then again, he didn't give us props either for not, you know, crapping on him either, but whatever.
13: Is it more likely the Cowboys go 14-3 like TJ predicted?
2: Yes.
13: Or the Sixers win the East?
3: Well, both things could be true.
2: You want to take this one?
3: I can't answer this question yet.
2: Because LeBron's not there yet?
3: I don't think our full roster is filled.
2: Doesn't LeBron root for the Cowboys? Isn't that
3: his team?
2: Oh, okay.
3: One of them teams. He's got. He's like me. He got.
13: A lot of teams.
3: Is that what it is? He got a couple.
13: He's got a lot of teams.
3: Yeah, Cowboys and the Browns.
13: Yankees, like, Cowboys, Browns.
3: I get
2: Ohio
3: that.
2: Ohio State. The Ohio State.
3: Your interest should not just be in one place. Me and LeBron, we're like.
2: All right, I'll say it. Cowboys go 14-3 is more likely.
3: Well, that's disrespectful.
2: No, it's not. Orange and blue skies, baby. You know what? Actually, I saw a video during the break.
3: Mm-hmm. Oh, what did both of these happen?
2: Jalen Brunson is at Fanatics Fest, being asked to sign a Giants helmet, and he refuses to do it.
21: Do it. Wow.
2: You know why? He and Kat root for the same team, apparently.
21: Oh.
2: Yeah, well, I mean, he's a Villanova kid.
21: He's an Eagle, huh?
14: Also, I don't know if this
21: he's
14: is
21: from Chicago.
14: He moved
2: like
14: around a lot.
2: He wanted to write the word birds on the helmet, is what he said. So,
14: by the way, also,
2: no wonder he and Kat get along.
14: Brunson's autograph is going, at least from what I saw, for the most money. Like, yeah, if an actual actually to pay to get people autographs.
2: Not?
14: This is the top.
2: Orange and blue skies,
14: breaker.
2: Baby. Right, MVP of the NBA Finals for the champion New York Knicks. Five.
21: All right, let's get through these, guys. Yeah. World Cup Final Bingo. Sunday. Is it more likely Messi scores in the final?
14: Yeah.
21: Or LeBron mentions us again before he decides on a team?
2: Messi scores.
14: I think back-to-back.
2: I think both of them. I think we're out of LeBron's mouth and feed right
14: Well,
2: now.
14: You don't know what he's going to say later, so.
2: Okay. Yeah. I'll say it's more likely that Messi scores in the World Cup.
21: Okay, all right. How about this one? LeBron's still waiting.
2: The all-time goals king of the World Cup.
21: Yeah.
14: And the all-time leading scorer.
2: In his final World Cup game.
21: More likely to be the bigger number. Team LeBron goes to their games over 500 this year.
14: Okay.
21: Or crying emojis in his IG story about us.
2: So he's got to be 22 games over 500.
21: 52-30.
2: 52-30
21: next year.
2: Or crying emoji. Ooh, look at you. This is good, Chris. This is really, like, this is next level good.
14: Yeah, I want all you people to say, what did Brockman do? You get off my man's back.
21: Thank you, TJ.
14: And he can make a layup.
2: You know what? I'm going to go LeBron's team is going to be 20. It's fitting, 23.
21: Oh, yeah.
2: Games over 500. Yeah, yeah. That's what I'll do. That's where I'll go.
21: Yeah, yeah.
2: Chris, your thoughts?
21: One more. More likely to be the higher total this year. LeBron points per game.
14: Yeah.
21: Or crying emojis in his IG story.
2: I'll go crying emojis, right? He had 21 last year, though.
14: But that's less than 22.
2: That's why I say I will go with crying emojis.
14: Oh, you go with the
2: higher total. I'll do that. Because wherever he goes, maybe he's just going to say, I'm going to take a role in which I don't have to score as much until it's playoff time. And then I'm going to win a championship because I'm LeBron James.
14: LeBron James.
2: You want to smile at the camera in case we're on
14: sure.
2: a stampede again? Look as good as you can. Yeah. Chris, come on. This is for the $154 million. Okay.
14: I got named and I wasn't even here.
2: Yeah.
14: Sorry.
21: Yeah, you were in the story. What was that all about?
14: I wasn't even here.
2: He's too fast. That's What's More Likely, brought to you by Pella Windows and Doors. 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What time is it?
14: Oh, game time.
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17: Here's your Total Security of Southern Minnesota weather forecast. Mainly sunny skies this afternoon, with daytime highs approaching 89. Southwesterly winds 8 to 15 miles an hour. Mainly clear skies again tonight, lows dip down to about 71. Mainly sunny skies tomorrow, high of 85.
18: lots of sunshine Sunday with highs around 85, 90. Chance of thunderstorms Monday. From the Weatherology Weather Center, I'm meteorologist Megan Mulford. Currently, it's 85 degrees.
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0: All right, back here on the Rich Eisen Show. It's very rare that you can know the very last date and day that you saw somebody. But I last saw this man on February 5th, 2012, because he was right in front of the NFL Network set at Super Bowl 46 between the Giants and the Patriots in Indianapolis, wearing his clock and rooting for the G-Men. Ladies and gentlemen, in the midst of She Weekend kicking off in Las Vegas, Nevada, ladies and gentlemen, Flavor Flav here on the program.
1: Yeah, boy.
0: Good to see you.
1: Wow. Hey, let me tell you something, man. First of all, I just want to say hello, everybody.
0: Hello.
1: And it's an honor to be here with you. You know, thanks for having me, Rich.
0: Of course.
1: You know what I'm saying? And I just want you to know, Rich. Hmm. You just now hit me in the head with a brick. Because let me tell you something.
0: Yes, sir.
1: That was my first time ever going to a Super Bowl, number one. And number two, I took my godson, Rashad Walker, with me to that Super Bowl. I'll never forget it. When the Giants won, I got to go out on the field, and I got to meet Coach Tomlin, because Tomlin was the coach there.
0: Yes. Wow! That's it. That's Coach Coughlin. We caught it on NFL Network, you know, and it was wild, man. And then, you know, obviously we got to She Weekend, and it was kind of you to zoom into Women's Sports Now on Thursday to talk about it here. Big show for us at Rich Eisen Productions. That I'll never forget it. We're sitting on the set of NFL Network watching the game. Okay, we were in an end zone seat. And all of a sudden, Michael Irvin says to me, "Is that Flavor Flav down there?" And I'm like, "Hold on a second." And then Marshall Faulk comes over and goes, "That's Flavor Flav down there." And Mariucci goes, "Why is he wearing a clock around his neck?" And I'm like, "Well, listen, take a seat. We got a story for you." And you were right there in the stands. And then you got to go on, and then all of a sudden I look up on NFL Network's postgame, and there you are hugging Tom Coughlin. It's unbelievable.
1: Yeah, that was an amazing experience, man. You know what I'm saying? And also, if I'm not mistaken, mm-hmm. I think I also had a Super Bowl commercial out that year with Elton John for Pepsi.
0: Yes, that's maybe how you got those seats, I'd imagine, along with just you being Flavor Flav.
1: I think that's probably how I got those seats. And then not only that, but then also I ended up going to the Giants parade.
0: Of course.
1: I ended up at the Giants parade, and I was corresponding for Fox 5 News, and then when the float was coming by with the players, one of the players was like, "Flav, you want to come up here?" I dropped the Fox 5 mic and jumped up on the float. And I was acting like that parade was all about me.
0: I don't blame you. The pride of Roosevelt, New York, Flavor Flav, here on the Rich Eisen Show. Were you always a Giants fan growing up, Flav?
1: Well, yes, I always was a Giants fan, but I always was a Jets fan, too, you know.
0: Mm-hmm.
1: One thing about me, I always favored my New York teams, whether they won or whether they lost. You know what I'm saying? But I favor the Giants. I favor the Jets. I favor the Yankees. I favor the Mets. I favor the Liberty. I favor the Bills. I favor the Islanders. And I favor the Rangers.
0: Don't forget the Knicks. Your world champion New York Knickerbockers, Flavor Flav. You know?
1: That's right. That's right. And I just want to say I am glad that they did win that game in Boston. But I just want to say, if so happens that they were to lose that game in Boston, that there would have been a game 6 at Madison Square Garden. And I just want to feel proud to cross my heart and say that for game 6, Public Enemy was going to be the halftime show for game 6.
0: Is that right?
1: I never got the opportunity to play at the Garden again. I'm glad, though. I ain't mad because I'm glad the Knicks won.
0: Okay. I understand what you're saying. That's Flavor Flav here on the Rich Eisen Show, co-founder of Public Enemy here. And I noticed you mentioned the Liberty, and you are in Vegas for what's being called She Weekend, Sports Hospitality and Entertainment, celebrating and honoring elite female athletes and champions. How did this come about, Flavorfully?
1: Well, it came about. It all started when the men and women's hockey team won gold this year. The United States Olympic men and women's hockey team, they both won gold this year, and the men that are and

0: out, it went so viral, Rich. It went so viral. People started reaching out. Hey, how can I be part of this? How can I help? So I want to thank MGM for stepping up. And they gave us 128 rooms, Rich. Mm. But also Delta Airlines stepped in. And they're going to fly. They're going to fly the athletes and their families in. You know what I'm saying? So I just want to give a shout out, definitely. And then also Southwest too has been playing a big part with us, sending the girls to the ESPYs. Mm. You know what I'm saying? Yeah. It's been a great venture, man.
1: Yeah, it's the U.S. bobsled and skeleton teams as well.
0: Oh, yeah, that too. Team. Yes, that too, Rich. Yes, I did the skeleton. I sponsored the United States Olympic bobsled skeleton team, mm-hmm. but also I did the skeleton, wow. and I liked it so much, I joined the team. So now I'm an official member of the United States Olympic skeleton team, and I go up to Park City to train.
2: What?
0: And hopefully, I'm looking forward to it, that in 2030, I can try to compete.
1: Well, Slave, I have follow-up questions.
2: Wow.
0: Don't think I'm crazy at 67, but let me tell you like this.
1: Yes.
0: Number one. In the Olympics, there's no age limit
1: That's true.
0: To compete.
1: That's true.
0: Number two, I want to be known as the oldest ancient Olympian that ever was in the Olympics. Hey, and honestly, I don't think that I'm going to win a medal, but I'm going to try. You know what I'm saying? But I don't think that I'm going to win, but I want to be able to say that I did compete in the Olympics, and I just want to make history. You know, I just want to reinvent myself again.
1: So, growing up in New York, did you have a small sled that you would just skate down the street on? You know, is that how we got started with your skeleton career, Flavor Flav?
0: Well, honestly, to tell you the truth, back in the day, we used to go sleigh riding, and I used to ride. I used to get on my belly and ride the sled down.
2: Right.
0: And everything. And one day, I was going down the side of the hill, and I stared that thing right into some sticker bushes. Oh, my God. You had to see all the thorns in my face, yeah. man. Oh, man.
1: Yeah.
0: It was crazy.
1: Right. Okay.
0: Yeah.
1: All right.
0: But that's... I've been doing skeleton a long time.
1: No one can say Flavor Flav can't speak anything into existence. That is for darn sure. And I just love, by the way, the support you're getting for She Weekend. That's pretty cool, man. You know, and
0: yes,
1: it's very important.
0: Such tremendous support, and not only that, but everybody. And they mama now is flying out here to Vegas for this thing.
1: That's awesome.
0: It's going to be an action-packed weekend. I want to thank the Board of Commissions here in Las Vegas, mm-hmm. and also the people of Clark County for giving me the opportunity to be able to do this for the girls here in Las Vegas, because what we're doing has never, ever been done. Number one. And number two, it's never, ever been done here in Las Vegas, you know. So I want to thank them for approving my parade route. I want to thank them for coming down to give the girls the key to the strip. And, I mean, I'm just so grateful. I'm just so grateful and gracious, you know what I'm saying, to the people here in Vegas for letting us put this thing on.
1: Before I let you go, Flavor Flav, TJ Jefferson of our program has a question for you, TJ.
2: And Flav, it's not even such a question. It's just like, you know, seeing Flavor Flav, the greatest hype man in the history of hip-hop, here on the show just does something for a kid who grew up watching Public Enemy. And I don't know if you remember this, Flav, but we met years ago.
1: Of course
2: I used to produce punk.

0: back in the day, and you punked Tyra Banks, and that was it was a very special one to me because Ashton wasn't there, so I actually got to run that punk.
1: No kidding.
0: Yeah, like he wasn't there. He was filming a movie, so no, the Tyra Banks was
2: wow.
0: him. I sat in a chair. Because Flav came to MTV. I worked at MTV.
1: Yeah.
0: And we were on our second floor, and we got note that Flavor Flav was in the lobby. Me and a guy I worked with literally jumped out of our chairs and ran down the hall, down the steps to meet Flav. So I got a picture with him, and then we later, with a guy named Bezo, he helped us get
2: Tyra. There you go.
0: Yeah, he helped us
2: get right.
0: Tyra. But yeah, so for me, as someone who, like, it takes a nation of millions, is still, to me, the greatest hip-hop album of all time, to see what you're doing past music, to see what you're doing with women's sports, it's just dope. So it wasn't a question. It was more like a statement. And I got to say congratulations, man, because it's awesome what you're doing for these women.
2: Thank
0: and like I said, it was really cool.
2: What's your name, DJ?
0: TJ.
1: TJ Jefferson.
0: TJ Jefferson, yeah.
2: Okay, TJ Jefferson. Hey, yo, TJ. Listen, man, thank you for that, man, because you just brought it back for real. And I'm going to tell you something. Me having that opportunity to punk Tyra Banks was one of the greatest – it was one of the greatest feelings, man. You know what I mean?
0: Yeah, because before that, you weren't really doing a lot of TV. You did the punk, and then all the reality stuff started to come after that. So we kind of thought, you know,
1: really,
0: we kind of gave Flav a little push. And yeah. And then after that, everything started coming for him because it was just so awesome to get to work with him. Like I said, I knew you wouldn't remember me, but I would never forget that moment, man.
2: Well, let me tell you something to add on to your story, right, about me punking Tyra Banks, and we did it at Benihana.
0: It was a restaurant, right.
1: Okay, so what happened?
2: It was Benihana's, a Benihana's.
0: what happened was...
1: What happened, Flav? What happened? Oh, he's got to get ready for the rest of the story.
2: Check this out, that was Benihana's restaurant where they had me punk Tyra Banks, right?
1: Mm-hmm.
2: Well, check this out. God had fixed it to when I was shooting my TV show Flavor of Love, I had to take Tyra Banks on a date.
0: Okay.
2: First of all, I never believed that I would be taking Tyra Banks on a date.
1: Yeah.
2: You know, come on, man. I mean, I went and punked the lady, and it was a great feeling. I got to take Tyra Banks on a date. And guess where I took Tyra Banks on a date to?
1: Tell me it's Benihana.
2: The same Benihana.
1: Now, did she then say you were just getting punked by going on a date with her? Did that happen?
2: Yeah, I took her to that same Benihana. And not only that, and we sat at the same exact table wow. that I punked her at. I love Tyra, man. Yeah,
1: TV
2: man.
1: Days.
2: I just wanted to just tell you that story, TJ.
0: That's amazing.
1: Pretty
0: yeah.
1: cool. Hey, Flav, thanks for the time here. We know what time it is, as always, whenever
2: thank
1: you're
2: you,
1: here.
2: Rich.
1: She Weekend, kicking off throughout the entire weekend in Las Vegas, Nevada. It's already been going on with a parade on Thursday night. Appreciate you coming on here and on Women's Sports Now and back-to-back days, Flav.
2: So
1: really appreciate
2: parade.
1: It.
2: And don't forget, we got the performances, too.
1: That's right.
2: You know what I'm saying? Me and my partner, Chuck D, Public Enemy, we're going to perform. And then also later on that night, I have my boy Montel Jordan. He's going to come out and perform This Is How We Do It. Also, I got my boy Too Short. He's going to come through. And also, I found this young lady who's an incredible electric violinist.
1: Oh.
2: And her name is Mia.
1: Fantastic.
2: Oh, my God. We're going to have her perform, too, also, as well.
1: She will.
2: So, the action-packed night.
1: Outstanding.
2: On the record.
1: Flavor, it's great to see you here. Next time, I'd love to have you here in studio. We'll chop it up.
2: Okay, let's do it, man. Happy. Let's go. Thank you for having me, Rich.
1: Awesome.
0: Yeah, boy. Yeah, boy.
1: Flavor Flav here on the Rich Eisen Show. Fantastic. Fun stuff. Wanted to let you know before we take a break, you hit the music too early, Mike.
3: Sorry, yes, that was...
1: No, it's all right, Just got to listen during the interviews. 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All right, now hit him.
3: I can hit the music. Hey. Sorry about that. I got a little excited.
1: I understand.
3: Really...
1: Hey. Sometimes you don't know what time it is. All right. We're back on the Rich Eisen Show, 844-204-RICH. Eric Braden is going to join us, Hour 3.
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5: I'm Frank Miller with Your Money Now. Well, federal health officials are reportedly closing in on the source of a massive multi-state outbreak of a severe intestinal illness. The CDC and the FDA are both currently investigating shredded iceberg lettuce supplied by Taylor Farms to Taco Bell locations as the likely culprit behind thousands of cases of cyclosporiasis across 34 states. Health officials are warning consumers not to eat shredded lettuce from Taco Bell restaurants in the states of Indiana, Kentucky, Michigan, Ohio, and West Virginia. Taco Bell has committed to pulling all the lettuce from the supplier as the investigation continues. In other recall news, General Mills is recalling more than 735,000 Pillsbury frozen bread rolls. The FDA says it's a Class 2 recall over concerns that the products may contain pieces of glass. Specifically, frozen hard roll and Kaiser roll dough products were distributed across 19 states, including New York, California, Texas, and Florida. On Wall Street, stocks remain lower amid a continued sell-off in the tech sector. That's Your Money Now.
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0: 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If you're on hold, stay on hold. We'll take your calls in the third hour. Eric Braeden, the Emmy Award-winning actor who plays Victor Newman, is sitting right now in our green room with T.J. Jefferson. T.J.'s off the set right now.
1: Yeah, okay.
0: Because he is showing him clips of famous moments in sports movies that we are going to ask Eric to reenact as Victor Newman. Set to that music. That, you know, that's as close as we can get to the Young and the Restless.
1: It's perfect. Okay?
0: So that's why TJ's off the set.
1: Love it.
0: That said, we're still going to press on with the matter of the show. Earlier on, we started the show with the top five athletes I most want Chris to insult next.
1: Okay.
0: Potentially to wind up on their social feeds to help our programs reach. Not that we need the help, but it would, you know, it doesn't hurt.
1: Okay.
0: After LeBron popped your hot take on 154 million person platform,
1: okay.
0: His.
1: Yeah,
0: all right. So here we go. Chris Brockman, number five on my list, was Patrick Mahomes. Do you care to insult him right now, please?
1: No, I don't. Again, for the record, I don't want to do any of this.
0: Okay.
1: Please don't aggregate me.
0: Uh-oh.
1: I don't believe any of these.
2: Oh, you see?
0: Wow.
1: I don't want beef with these people.
0: Okay. So what would your insult be?
1: Patrick Mahomes has already played in his last Super Bowl.
0: Okay. Do you want to add as to why, or just you're just going to throw it out there?
1: Nope, we're just going to leave.
0: Okay, we're going to throw it out. Say very good. Patrick, at Brock Shady, if you're putting on Instagram.
1: Come on.
3: Make it handle when it gets handled.
0: Number four. I know this one. This is easy. This is the lowest of the low-hanging fruit for you.
1: Yeah.
0: Insulting Shohei Ohtani. Go for it.
1: Right. So I'm just going to replay what I said from the May 12th Overreaction Monday. Enough with the pitching sideshow. Ohtani needs to go back to hitting only, or the Dodgers will not make the NLCS. Oh. Now, he's going to win. His ERA has doubled since this take.
0: Well, but for the hot minute, three, four starts after it, he was Cy Young worthy and hit basically 500, which was a great run for Ohtani. Maybe you did.
1: Maybe I inspired him.
0: Actually give him a little motivation, which is what LeBron says your take is going to give him. All right, number three on the list. This is good.
1: Okay.
0: Kevin Durant.
1: Kevin Durant. Okay.
0: Go ahead and insult him because this may wind up. He's a professional clap backer.
1: Yeah. I needed TJ for this one. But
0: okay.
1: If KD had just stayed with the Warriors, we'd be talking about him as a top 10 player all time.
0: And we're not talking about him right now.
1: No, he's not in the top 10.
0: But if he'd stayed with the Warriors.
1: Stayed with the Warriors, ridden it out, who knows? Maybe they have many more championships.
0: Right.
1: He wins MVPs again. Top 10 all time.
0: Okay.
1: Maybe higher.
0: Very good.
1: Maybe top five.
0: Number two on the list, your toughest one yet.
1: Okay. Oh.
0: But he's got a lot of followers. So if you really do this right, Chris, it would help the program.
4: I plead the fifth.
0: If this winds up on Tom Brady's socials. Right. Go for it.
1: You saw earlier this week, Chris Sims said that Tom Brady was the ninth best quarterback in his prime.
0: Mm-hmm.
1: An outrageous take. Let's go to Tom Brady's current job. Tom Brady isn't even a top nine football announcer.
0: Wow. Chris. Really? Really?
1: I don't believe any of these.
0: Okay. You want to smile for the camera then, at least? Would you?
1: Sure.
0: All right.
1: All right.
0: And then number one is Ronaldo. He's got almost three-quarters of a billion followers.
1: One of the greatest soccer players we've ever
0: work.
1: Seen.
0: Make this work, man. Oh. This can wind up in front of people and in places you've never been.
1: Portugal would have went further in this year's World Cup if Ronaldo wasn't even on the team.
0: That's it. If he didn't even show up,
1: Forget
0: him bracing it.
1: They could have been playing this weekend.
0: Yeah, man. What's with his eyebrows, too?
1: Come on.
0: Cares more about the way his eyebrows look than his game, right?
1: Cares more about his own personal goal. Yeah, you know what I'm saying?
0: Well, the one more is why don't you just keep going at LeBron?
1: Okay, ready?
0: You got one?
1: I have one for LeBron.
0: Okay. All right, we'll get one more. What do you got?
1: LeBron is in his MJ on the Wizards era.
0: What? Wow. Wow. So you looped in slagging on LeBron and Michael Jordan together. Now, that's even LeBron has got to realize that's like that's a double-double. That's like almost a triple-double.
1: Yeah.
0: You know what I mean?
2: 4x4.
0: I think that's a heck of a double-double.
1: I think
0: double
1: that's right. GOAT stuff, too. You know what I mean? So.
0: Oh, yeah. I mean, the whole argument is MJ or LeBron, and you just snagged them both.
1: Put it together.
0: I mean, well done, Chris.
2: Oh, Chris.
0: That's why you are who you are. That's why you wound up on LeBron's feet to begin with.
1: Thanks.
0: Earning 22 emojis. 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
5: 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Cash cattle country is off to a slow start on Friday with no bids or asking prices renewed. Over the past 3 days, a light trade was reported in most areas. Northern dress business had a range of $370 to $385, $12 to $15 lower than the previous week. Southern live deals have been at mostly $237 to $238, $10 to $11 lower on the week. The bulk of business has wrapped up, but some cleanup deals could occur as the day progresses. Box beef was higher at midday, with choice up 31 cents at $3.6869 and select 66 cents higher at $3.5635. At Clarinda Livestock in Iowa on Thursday, consignments featured load lots of Green Reputation yearling cattle coming off grass. USDA says demand was very good for a light supply with active internet bidding. Feeder supply included 58% steers, and 88% of the offering was over 600 pounds. Medium and large one feeder steers, 706 pounds, brought $385, and medium and large one feeder heifers, 604 pounds, sold for $355. Cash hogs are steady to lower at midday with light negotiated numbers. While demand continues to be the primary driver for the cash hog market, it looks like most buyers have the needed numbers in hand after the more aggressive movement earlier in the week. Barrels and gilts at the National Daily Direct were down $3.49 at midday with a base range of $96 to $97. Butcher hog prices at the Midwest cash markets are steady. Red Oak, Iowa prices for barrels and gilts were marked at 63. At Illinois, slaughter sows were steady at 36 to 48. Pork values were up $2.85 at midday at 105.27. Bellies, hams, picnics, butts, and loins were all higher. Ribs were trending lower. More livestock market information at brownfieldagnews.com. I'm Brent Barnett with Brownfield.
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0: Chris saying on this show that LeBron joins the Miami Heat, have fun in the play-in tournament, and that we should all begin to ready ourselves for LeBron to be a non-factor this season.
8: Earlier on the show, NFL Network insider Tom Pelissero, Rock and Roll Hall of Fame musician Labor Blaze. Coming up, Emmy Award-winning actor Eric Braeden. And now, it's Rich Eisen.
0: Hour number three of the Rich Eisen Show is on the air. First 2 hours, Tom Pelissero and Flava Flav. Two names you just don't hear in the same sentence. I'll do you one better. Eric Braeden, the man who plays Victor Newman, as he has for decades on The Young and the Restless, which just got the most daytime nominations, 8 Emmy nominations, 18 of them, including Eric for, once again, Best Actor in a daytime drama. And it's been the number one daytime drama series, and it's premiered back in 1973 on CBS. And so Eric's going to come on out. He wants to talk World Cup soccer. He's a guy who's played he's a former pro soccer player, he wants to talk a lot of soccer. And then, if you recall, last time he was here, we had him read dramatic renditions of real coach rants. Last two times we had him do that. This time we're going to switch it up and have him read renditions of famous sports movie quotes and speeches as Victor Newman. And again, you've got the music, right? So there's a dramatic music. So that's coming up. I wouldn't miss it. It's going to be a lot of fun.
9: He also has a connection to us here. You know, his son Christian is the writer-director of the Den of Thieves movies.
0: That's right.
9: He had a lot to say about O'Shea in the back. So,
0: and if I'm not mistaken, he said last time one of his good friends is Stephen A. Smith, right? Didn't he say that once?
9: I think he may have mentioned.
0: Okay. So, bottom line is don't go anywhere.
9: Victor Newman, folks.
0: Let's go to the state of Texas for a couple of our favorites. Let's start out in West Texas, El Paso's Manny. What's going on, Manny?
10: Manny. Buenos no dias, amigos. Man, calling in always gives me mucho, mucho joy.
0: Thank you.
10: Manny, for the second time, introducing Mr. and Mrs. Christopher Brockman. That's awesome, man. Congratulations on that.
11: Thanks,
10: man.
11: Appreciate that, man.
10: Okay, so... Sir, I heard your story on Monday about your feel-good story of the American Century Classic. I have a pretty good feel-good story, too. Ted Lasso, I saw the interview with Phil Dunster, and it automatically goes, Dana Rojas is everyone's favorite character, some of them. Dana Rojas, Crystal Fernandez, is officially a pro soccer player.
0: Yeah, I saw that.
10: He had gotten injured, and now he signed... As of last Saturday, played his first game as a professional player for the El Paso Locomotive. He's a local boy here in town. And it reminds me of another story. A long time ago, our El Paso Sun Kings minor league baseball team had a young guy named Kurt Russell, who if he didn't get hurt tearing his rotator cuff, would have made it for the pros playing for the California Angels. Hmm. So if he had not gotten hurt, you would be saying Snake Plissken is someone else. So now,
0: yes.
10: My question to you, sir.
0: Okay.
10: With all due respect, Mr. Eisen, what's more likely?
0: Uh-oh.
10: A golf score that you're proud of, that you want to frame the scorecard, or kicking a soccer ball with a spin on it to hit the top right corner?
0: Oh, my God.
10: Of a goal.
0: Top
10: anyway,
0: right
10: guys,
0: corner.
10: I
0: okay,
10: love the
0: thank
10: show.
0: You, man.
10: Great show. We have Flavor Slay. We have Victor Newman. We have Tom Pelissero. I love being the show. You like to give away joys for free, sir. Thank you very much.
0: That's easy. A golf card that I can frame and be proud of. I can break 90 on good courses if I'm locked in and, you know, feeling good and whatever. No, I can do that. Not the pressure of, like, if I miss one shot, I'm going to double on the hole. I'm going to get the 2 points I can't get. I mean, that's the intensity of the American Century, by the way, championship. That's the intensity of it. If I go out there and I'm like, oh, if I double, okay, I'll just move on to the next hole.
11: Right.
0: Which I should have that same mentality there. It's just very difficult to figure that out. But I mean, he said top right to bend it in, which means I'd have to start on the outside of the goal and then wind up in there.
11: Right.
0: Or figure out how to kick it from the outside of my foot to get that spin. That is just not happening. Not happening. So I at least can admit that. All right, now let's go to our friend in San Antonio. Would I take I-10 to get there from El Paso, Jimmy? Is that how I do it?
12: What are you asking me? What? Good job, Jimmy.
0: All right, very good. All right, what's going on? I didn't mean to start off with a question for you, but you have the floor, Jimmy. Go for it.
12: Hey, shout out to T-Bone. How's T-Bone doing in Carl? Is he going to hit more World Cup bets without knowing anything about the sport?
0: Yeah, probably.
12: So I've been watching the World Cup a lot, but that's not on my rundown today.
0: What's on your rundown?
12: So, first I have to congratulate Brockman. Smart move, signing the prenup. Congratulations, sir.
0: Good one.
1: The what now?
12: Oh. You signed the prenup, right?
1: Yeah.
12: Okay, Kent, smart move. Congratulations.
9: I didn't even think about that. Yeah. Probably should have had that. I mean, Sarah Tiana is like, you know, she's becoming bigger and bigger in this industry. So, good point, Jimmy.
1: You'd be asking Sarah this question.
12: All right, okay.
0: No, you shouldn't.
12: No.
9: All right, let's move on.
12: Let me move forward so we don't derail this.
0: Good Lord. Yeah.
12: All right, I want to talk LeBron, Spurs, and Knicks. First, we'll get the Knicks out of the way. Al in Dallas, Alejandro, you quoted when you and Rich were all drooling over your championship that the Knicks dominated. Yeah, you should have said dominated the Eastern Conference. They did not dominate the Spurs. Mm-hmm. I just wanted to correct you, sir, out of respect.
0: No. It's okay, Jimmy. Just once again reminding you how long an NBA game is. But I don't mean to.
12: Oh, so you want extra time now?
0: No. Just how long the games last 48 minutes in the NBA.
12: 16-point differential in five games. 16 points over five games. That's not dominant.
0: Jimmy, you can't like all of these memes of all of these World Cup memes of when teams blow it. That they're showing Victor Wembanyama pointing to his head, saying that was the moment when, you know, Egypt was up 2-0. That was the yada yada yada. But I don't mean to denigrate. You're the one who brought the Knicks up, but go for it. What else you got, Jimmy?
12: Finally, now Spurs and LeBron. Wemby signing the contract that he signed saved over $53 million. We signed the biggest offseason signing is Billy Donovan. That is huge
0: for
12: the Spurs.
0: I saw that.
12: And the reason nobody mentions LeBron coming to San Antonio, playing with Wemby, Billy Donovan, and Mitrovic, our head coach, is because that scares the hell out of the league.
0: Mitrovic. It's a good one. I like that one. I hadn't heard that one. I guess they
12: did. Yeah, you did. I said it before on your show. You just weren't listening.
0: Maybe guilty as well right there. All right, Jimmy. Take care, buddy. Thanks.
9: Bye, hi, brother.
0: Jimmy in San Antonio going down the whole list right there. I think you do take I-10 to go from El Paso to San Antonio. Not that I know my Texas geography like the back of my hand, but I
1: I'll confirm.
0: And it's the same I-10 that's out here that you can take.
11: Goes all the way.
0: Isn't it? Yeah, it goes all the way, coast to coast. Life is a
11: remember,
0: highway.
11: Remember, the even numbers go east-west.
0: Thank you. I know that. Thank you very much. All right. I've got a four downs, everybody.
1: Okay. It is I-10.
0: Thank you, sir. Appreciate that.
1: I've got a 4 downs. 9-hour drive.
0: Okay. I've got a four downs, everybody. You know, we're going pick by pick or order by order for the draft order. Down the list to get to all 32 teams at some point. We're going to end up having to bleed into the second round because not everyone had a first-round pick. Anyway, long story short, we've been doing it all week, and I'll be doing it every single time. I'm in the chair all the way up until kickoff of the season. It's now time for four downs number five, which means it's time for the New York Football Giants. Four downs presented by LinkedIn.
13: Four downs with Rich.
11: Here we go. Why did you talk to me?
0: All right, everybody. Four downs with Rich, presented by LinkedIn for the New York Giants. I do believe first down has been called, so let's get right down to it. Will Jackson Dart take care of himself better? Period. End of story. I do believe John Harbaugh has sat him down and explained to him that you're the quarterback of the Big Blue, not the quarterback in the Big Blue tent. This is a very important distinction. And him last year get the podium saying, you know, it's the way I've always played. This is the way I'm always going to play. And it's just like, dude, really? And then he came out this year and he sounded a lot more understanding of sliding. And you can still be aggressive and you could still be a guy who uses your legs. And that's an important part of what makes you great if you can get to that greatness level. And he did seem to have a better understanding of it. But the bottom line is, if you want to be great, you've got to be out there. And will he take care of himself better? Are we going to see these moments where he's blown up on the sidelines like he was against New England last year? I'll never forget that. Was that Christian Ellis, right? On the side? I'll never forget that one because he'd already been blown up several times. Yeah. And he did it again.
1: Yeah.
0: That's first down. As for second down... the injuries that we're talking about, obviously Dart had some unavailable moments, but second down is, do Malik Nabers and Cam Scadaboo look like themselves again, and if so, when? Well, Nabers coming back from the knee, and Skatitibo, as you know, our friend Mr. Garvey called it here on the program, coming back from that leg shattering. And when Cam was on this program a couple of months ago, he said he was on track for being back. And Malik Nabers, what you're always hearing about, this, that, the other thing.
1: Clean up.
0: That it didn't go completely, you know, without issue repairing that knee. Because, hey, man, you look at the depth chart for the Giants, and there's some throwbacks. Odell's there, which I saw him in New York City as well.
1: Interesting.
0: Yeah, it was good to see... Odell in New York when I was there.
1: Is he dancing?
0: I did not see him dancing, but we did hug it out.
1: Oh, no.
0: Yes.
1: What kind of club was this?
0: It was not a club. And so it was good to see Odell. And I also saw him at that affair in New York as well. Juju Smith-Schuster.
1: Oh.
0: Who's a Giant as well.
11: Juju on the beat.
0: By the way. Introducing Juju Smith-Schuster to Susie Schuster was outstanding.
11: Doctor.
0: It was like a doctor. It was an Uma Oprah moment. Doctor, Susie doctor, Schuster, doctor. Juju Smith-Schuster. Schuster, like, Schuster, Susie Schuster.
11: They're like, are we cousins?
0: But anyway, my point is, Malik Nabers is the clear number one if he's healthy, and Cam Skatitibo is the clear number one if he's healthy. I mean... Tyrone Tracy's there still, and, you know, Devin Singletary's still there still. And
1: weapons.
0: I got it, but these two are, let's see what we got. Number three, third down. Third down here. Can the defense improve without Sexy Dexie? Now, listen, I know Dexter Lawrence was having an off year last year, but he's still Dexter Lawrence. I don't think he's completely having diminished returns. We'll see what happens in Cincinnati. But, man, oh, man, I mean, you take Dexter Lawrence out of the middle... that's one thing. And, you know, you take a look at who they have the New York Giants at that position moving forward. And the one name that jumps off the page at me is Tremaine Edmonds. They added him at the right inside linebacker. And you know how they listed at the left inside linebacker is a guy named Arvell Reese.
1: Ooh.
0: Now, if you're getting if these guys are going to play anywhere remotely inside, that's one thing. But you've got Abdul Carter, Brian Burns, Arvell Reese. You also have Kayvon Thibodeau at some point. DJ Reader is a guy that's going to be a nose tackle that you're going to be talking about this defense. They're boy, I mean, you look at Edmonds and Reese.
1: Yeah, it's going to be fun.
0: Those are big dudes. And how the defense is being remade and looking with also Burns and Thibodeau and Abdul Carter in year two. That's a shrug emoji. Can they be better? We'll see. And fourth down.
14: Fourth down.
0: How will John Harbaugh remake the Giants in his own image? The Giants have never had, by the way, a coach who takes over for them already has a Super Bowl ring. He's the first. Nobody's ever come in and said, I've got one already. Because, as you know, Parcells won it while there.
1: Yeah.
0: Coughlin won it while there. They didn't have it walking in. This guy does. And the way that he showed up, remember it took a while for T's to be crossed and I's to get dotted? Everybody's saying it's because he's been given different powers or sway or say that the Maras and the Tishes have not told a coach, you got it. I mean, a remaking from everything probably in ways that we don't even know from the outside of the building. And how does that manifest itself? And then obviously the conversation about what was going down with Jackson Dart and Abdul Carter about a Jackson Dart local appearance. And how that, you know, created potentially a split, a stir. We'll see if that really means anything of the season. But how does John Harbaugh get everyone to play on the same page? And how does John Harbaugh remake the Giants in his image? Because I'll tell you what, man, Giant fans are like, okay, we've got John Harbaugh now in a way that Ravens fans had, I guess, gotten a little bit tired of. Or over? Well, not in this spot. G-Men fans are like, we've got an adult in the room, not like Daboll wasn't or others weren't. But Daboll, it was his first time at it as a head coach. Joe Judge, Pat Shurmur, right? You know what I'm saying? I could keep going back till Coughlin left. They got a bona fide Super Bowl winning, longtime tenured head coach taken over in a way that the Giants have never seen one. How does that work? And does that mean more wins? Does he plus them up? Because his brother certainly pluses teams up when he goes somewhere new. And John hasn't gone somewhere new in a long time.
1: Right.
0: And this is someplace new is blue, big blue. And they've been that way for decades, doing it in a certain way. I mean, the Maras have the guys... I shouldn't say that. The guy. Wellington Mara's nickname is on the damn football. And that's my four downs on the New York Giants coming into this season. 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Victor Newman himself, Eric Brady, is back on the Rich Eisen Show. We'll bring him back out here in a moment.
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16: Here's your Total Security of Southern Minnesota weather forecast. Mainly sunny skies this afternoon, with daytime highs approaching 89. Southwesterly winds 8 to 15 miles an hour. Mainly clear skies again tonight, lows dip down to about 71. Mainly sunny skies tomorrow, high of 85. Lots of sunshine Sunday, with highs around 85, 90. Chance of thunderstorms Monday. From the Weatherology Weather Center, I'm meteorologist Megan Mulford. Currently 86.
17: 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I'm Dr. Eve DeRosa, Chairman of Emergency Medicine at Lenox Hill Hospital. COVID-19 has taken a heavy toll on the Black community. To be able to tell them with authority that I felt safe enough to be the first and that I did my research and, hey, look, I'm like you, I understand you, I think made a big difference. The vaccines are lifesavers, but their protection can decline with time, and that's why booster shots are so important. 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With Omicron, vaccine effectiveness against hospitalization was 91% after a booster. 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That means you'll have more protection against COVID-19 and can avoid running into me in the ER. For more information, visit COVIDvaccineproject.org.
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0: you can only reach a certain level.
1: Well, trust me, as somebody who started tennis late, I can agree with that. The radio audience has just returned. The man who plays Victor Newman on The Young and the Restless, having just received an Emmy nomination himself, one of 18 for the most daytime Emmy nominations for Young and the Restless. Eric Braden is here back on the program, and it is great to see you, sir. I said to you in the back, have you been watching World Cup? And you looked at me like I'd grown three heads. You're locked in on this thing, right?
0: You know, I'm coming down from it, slowly.
1: Right?
0: It's an addiction.
1: It is an addiction. Yeah.
0: I'm slowly coming down from it. So now I don't really care about who wins on Sunday.
1: Why?
0: I respect both teams.
1: Okay.
0: Enormously.
1: Okay.
0: And part of me wishes that Messi will win it one more time.
1: Right.
0: Because that's the last time we see him in a World Cup.
1: I agree.
0: On the other hand, Spain is a fantastic team. Spain is the most disciplined team I've seen play. But that has to do with the fact they all play for Barcelona. Most of them.
1: Right.
0: So they play with each other all year long.
1: Doesn't Messi, though?
0: They attack. Yes.
1: Yes, right.
0: But he's not Miami.
1: Thank you. Right.
0: But the point is that Spain is a team. I mean, they attack as a team.
1: Mm-hmm.
0: They defend as a team. One of their players loses the ball. The others, three or four, come right away.
1: They look like an organism. Right? And certainly against France after they got that penalty kick to go at 1-0.
0: And I thought the French would win.
1: Me too.
0: Because they have these three brilliant forwards. Mbappe and Dembele and Ulysse.
1: Mm-hmm.
0: Fantastic forwards. I compare them to the three tenors.
1: Mm-hmm.
0: The three tenors,
1: mm-hmm.
0: You know?
1: Yes, of course.
0: And brilliant players. But it's a team sport.
1: Mm-hmm.
0: And the discipline is far more important.
1: So you think Spain's going to beat Argentina on Sunday?
0: I think so.
1: No kidding.
0: Yeah.
1: Well,
0: but with Messi, you don't know.
1: That cross that Messi sent into the
0: right.
1: box in a game they had just equalized because he had set up his teammate in a more conventional manner.
0: Right.
1: By absorbing the defense to him and then hitting it to his guy to score from distance. That cross,
0: right.
1: I've watched, has to be at least 50 times over, right?
0: Right. But let me tell you what happened.
1: Please.
0: The English defense covered him very well.
1: Mm-hmm.
0: For about 85 minutes. Very well. He's extraordinary.
1: Right.
0: But then he moved to the right wing.
1: Mm-hmm.
0: He stayed there. Ostensibly unobserved. And how they did not see that.
1: Right.
0: You don't leave a guy like Messi alone ever.
1: Right.
0: Ever. When I coached and played, always made sure that the best player on the other team, you covered him with one of your worst players, but who was well conditioned. You say, stay with him for the entire 90 minutes or 150 minutes or whatever. But you stay with him, and nothing but that. It drives those players nuts,
1: mm-hmm.
0: the brilliant players. Even Messi doesn't like it at all. You stay with him. Wherever he goes, stay with him. They didn't do that, and I don't understand that. I must say, for the first time, I kind of felt for the Brits. And, you know, I'm from Germany, so
1: yes, I know.
0: We have a known, not very warm feelings for each other.
1: Yes.
0: But in this case, I felt for them.
1: Well, what do you think of the German national team that has been struggling?
0: The German national team has sucked. Simple as it is. They have a coach who should not be coaching on that level.
1: Mm-hmm.
0: He's Nagelsmann. I call him Hampelmann, which is
1: mm-hmm.
0: a pejorative term.
1: Yes,
0: and should not ever have coached the German team. Their mistake, very simple tactical mistake.
1: Yes.
0: They forgot to attack over the wings. When you attack over the wings, mm-hmm. you open up their defense. Only Barcelona, with Messi, Iniesta, and those people, could attack through the middle. Because they're brilliant at very short passes.
1: Mm-hmm.
0: Brilliant. No one else is. So the Germans try to imitate that. So we have a right wing on the German team called Zahner. Very good player. But when he got the ball in the right wing, you want him to go down to the touchline,
1: mm-hmm.
0: right?
1: Mm-hmm.
0: The goal line. He always turned inside, wanted to show off how good he was. He got stuck. It's how a coach cannot see that immediately.
1: Yes.
0: You use as many open spaces in soccer as you can. you open up their defense by playing the wings and going down to the touchline, which allows you then, as Messi did, to pass the ball right in front of the goalie or diagonally back. Because when you play defense, as I have for many years, you go back with a guy who runs all the way to the goal line, mm-hmm. right?
1: Yes.
0: And then you become confused. Who do I cover? Who's behind me? Who is 5, 10 feet behind me who is not covered? Do you understand?
1: Yes,
0: it's
1: sir.
0: That moment of confusion. It's all you need. A diagonal pass back, boom.
1: Didn't work out for you guys otherwise. But
0: no.
1: So when you said, you know, you don't really have a rooting interest now, was that because Germany was out? Were you rooting for another side?
0: I was rooting for Germany and for the U.S.
1: And for the U.S.?
0: Big time for the U.S.
1: Okay.
0: I've been here for over 60 years, been involved in soccer, won the U.S. championship, the Open Cup.
1: In 1973. 73.
0: The team called the Maccabees, and I was the token German on a Jewish team.
1: Mm-hmm.
0: And we had
1: look at you.
0: Ethiopian national players and Brazilians, Argentinians, and 7 Israelis from the Israeli First Division.
1: And so you were a defenseman?
0: I played right fullback.
1: Right fullback.
0: Yeah.
1: Okay. Do you still have that trophy?
0: Not
1: somewhere?
0: Too many people got by.
1: Okay.
0: No.
1: You don't have that trophy anywhere?
0: What?
1: You don't have that trophy anywhere? Where's that trophy?
0: You know, only on a picture.
1: Okay.
0: Everything burned down in the Palisades fire.
1: No kidding. Yeah. I'm sorry to hear that. So this is your experience having played soccer or football.
0: Right.
1: What do you think of the U.S. men's national team?
0: I thought they were very good this year.
1: Mm-hmm.
0: I thought they had a chance. And I personally will tell you,
1: mm-hmm.
0: as a player, they're all very bright. They knew when that call came in from a certain gentleman to another gentleman
1: mm-hmm.
0: called Infantino to reverse the red card,
1: mm-hmm.
0: the players knew, had they won that game, they would have forever been attached to the moniker of having rigged the game. That the leader of the country rigged the game for them.
1: Mm-hmm.
0: They knew that going into the game. I swear to you, they may not have said anything, but that influenced them very negatively.
1: So if they had just let Balogun be bygones, if you will, for against Belgium, you think there would have been a different result?
0: Would have a different result. By the way,
1: mm-hmm.
0: that was not a red card. That is true.
1: Mm-hmm.
0: Under no circumstances was that a red card. Any player knows that immediately.
1: Right.
0: There was no intentionality. It happened.
1: Right.
0: But then the call afterwards. I mean, obviously that smacks of interference on the highest level. Really.
1: Yeah.
0: So it hasn't been talked about enough, but that, as far as I'm concerned, is the reason that the American team lost as they lost.
1: Do you think they should keep the same manager if they could? Keep Pochettino? Do you like that idea, Eric?
0: Yeah, he's a good manager, I think, you know. I don't know him, obviously, personally. But he has a good track record. I think he's a good man. I don't know that.
1: Right.
0: Players can tell you.
1: Okay. Let's have some fun. We do this with you every single time, and you're kind enough to channel Victor Newman for us here on the show. We've done this before with you.

0: Tom Hanks.
1: As
0: a wonderful actor.
1: Yes, in A League of Their Own. Do you play the music for our friend Eric Braden here?
0: Now, this is a baseball coach?
1: He plays a baseball coach in a movie called A League of Their Own, and one of his players is caught crying, leading to this famous moment as delivered to you now by Eric Braden as Victor Newman.
0: Wait a minute. Are you crying? Are you crying? I said, are you crying? There is no crying. You got that? There is no crying in baseball. No, you zip it. You zip it, Doris. Rogers Hornsby was my manager. And that was when my parents drove all the way from Michigan to see me play the damn game. And did I cry? No. No. You know why? Because there's no crying in baseball. You got that? There's no crying in baseball. Doris, no crying.
2: Oh, it's so good.
1: Well done. That's why you're Emmy nominated. That's why you've been at this for a long time, sir. All right, we've got another one now. We're going to switch gears a little bit. This one is from Caddyshack.
3: Hey.
1: Ted Knight,
0: Ted
1: the actor.
0: I knew Ted.
1: Playing. Oh, you did?
0: Oh, yeah.
1: You knew Ted Knight?
0: I knew Ted Knight.
1: Okay, fantastic.
0: What a wonderful, wonderful guy, and wonderful.
1: I loved him as Judge Snails.
0: I did the Mary Tyler Moore Show.
1: Oh, you did?
0: Yes.
1: Okay.
0: As a guest actor.
1: Okay.
0: Did a very, very arrogant critic.
1: Ah.
0: Yeah.
1: So you've already performed with Ted Knight. Now I'd like you to channel Victor Newman to be Ted Knight's Judge Smales as he is christening his boat. You have the floor.
0: You know, it's easy to grin when your ship comes in and you've got the stock market beat. But the man worthwhile is the man who can smile when his shorts are too tight in the seat. Okay, Pookie? Do the honors.
1: Eric Braden. Okay, Pookie? Got two more. Two more. Here you go, sir.
0: Who's this?
1: Is Al Pacino's rendition of a football coach in Any Given Sunday. This is a very famous speech he delivers to his team before a big contest. This is now the famous Any Given Sunday speech as delivered by Eric Braden as Victor.
0: What was it? Was it The Last Tango, that wonderful film?
1: It could have been. Well, that was...
0: What was it called? What was the film called?
1: It was called Any Given Sunday.
0: No. What was the film called? We did the tango, the dance.
4: Set of a woman. Set of a woman.
0: Fantastic.
1: Yes, agreed.
0: Fantastic performance.
1: Absolutely.
0: Anyway.
1: Here's the music. Go for it.
0: You know, this team, we fight for that inch. On this team, we tear ourselves and everybody. We claw with our fingernails for that inch. Because we know when we add up all those inches, that's going to make the difference. Okay? Between winning and losing. Between living and dying. That's a team. Gentlemen, and either we heal now as a team, or we will die as individuals. How's that? That's football, guys. That's all it is. Now, what you gonna do?
1: Well done, sir. Well done. The ad-libbing is something. It's all good. We're going to...
2: It's great.

0: We're going to finish up strong. Here's your last one.
1: I'm known for ad-libbing.
0: This is a famous. this is a famous speech.
1: You're some of the dino they give you. I said, who the hell wrote this? Anyway.
0: Well, that's the restless part, I guess. All right, here we go.
1: This is a very famous
0: speech by an individual named Patches O'Houlihan from the movie Dodgeball. He's trying to teach his Chargers how to dodge a ball. Ladies and gentlemen, Eric Braeden as Victor Newman as Rip Torn's Patches O'Houlihan. Go for it.
1: Hey, if you're going to try to learn to be true dodgeballers, then you've got to learn the 5 D's of dodgeball. Dodge, duck, dip, dive, and then dodge. Okay? If you master the 5 D's, no amount of balls on earth can hit you. All right? Telling you. That's what this sack of wrenches is for. If we can dodge a wrench, you can dodge a ball.
0: Well done, sir. I'm glad you dodged that ad lib. If I may say so. On behalf of our Disney Plus viewers. You are priceless, sir.
2: Oh. Amazing.
1: It's always a pleasure to come here.
0: I believe, sir.
1: You know, this morning it took 10 minutes.
0: Is that it?
1: No traffic in the 405.
0: Fantastic. Ooh. It was as if it was meant to be.
1: Yes, of course.
0: Meant to be.
1: I knew, you know, made the airwaves that I was going down the 405. They said, clear it for Victor Newman. And that's what happened.
2: Move, get out the way.
0: Move, get out of the way. Congrats on another daytime nomination for you,
1: Thank
0: sir.
1: You.
0: May it result in another Emmy win for you.
1: Thank you.
0: And
1: I appreciate it a lot.
0: And come back anytime.
1: Anytime.
0: Spain, what's the final? Give me the final score. Spain over Argentina by the score of
1: 2-1.
0: 2-1. Is it in regular time?
1: I doubt that.
0: Okay, so it's in stoppage time.
1: In stoppage time, hopefully after penalties.
0: Okay, well, so I guess we go regular time, stoppage time, extra time,
1: That's
0: penalties.
1: Right.
0: So
1: the old days when I played,
0: yes, sir.
1: We had 2 stoppage times. In other words, 1 hour overtime.
0: So were you in the golden goal era? Did you play golden goal? Where if it was an extra time and the goal would just end it on the spot?
1: Yes, okay. At that time it was.
0: Right.
1: I used to kick all the penalties for the Maccabees. Didn't miss a penalty for 5 years.
0: What was your...
1: Well, it's when I see some of the great players come and stutter step, and that's all bull.
0: I don't understand.
1: Bang the ball.
0: I don't understand.
1: Bang it.
0: Stutter step.
1: You run at it. If I had a ball here, I would show you.
0: Mm-hmm.
1: You put spin on it.
0: Yeah.
1: But hit it hard.
0: Mm-hmm.
1: I told the goalie, I said, that corner. That already confused him. So I said, that corner, brother, right there. Then you take a good run and boom, you bang it.
0: Yeah.
1: And even if it gets a hand on it, it's too strong.
0: Eric Braeden here.
2: Epic performance.
0: Epic, as always, right here on the Rich Eisen Show. We're back to wrap things up in just a matter of moments on this Friday.
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6: Soybeans and corn are higher, cattle and hogs are mixed. I'm John Perkins with a Brownfield Market Update. Speed wins. 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Stein has yield. Soybeans are higher today, essentially following bean oil, which is up on the strength in crude oil. The USDA says China, Mexico, and unknown destinations all bought new crop U.S. beans ahead of the open. August is up 5.5 at $12.5 a penny. September's 5.25 higher at $11.90.5. August bean meal's down $3.30 at $3.19.60. August soybean oil's up 244 points at $74.87. Corn's higher, monitoring development weather, expecting generally better conditions in the east than the west. Export demand's solid, but Argentina currently has a lower price than the U.S. on the global market. September's up 2 at 443.5. December's 2.25 higher at 466.25. And after some early mixed activity, wheat's back to higher as it continues to watch weather issues at home and abroad while monitoring Black Sea grain movement. September Chicago's 2 higher at 676.75. September Kansas City's up 9.5 at 726 a bushel. September Minneapolis wheat's 5.25 higher at 690.25. Live cattle are down and feeders are mostly lower after a very bearish week for direct cash business. Dress sales generally $12 to $15 lower than a week ago. Live sales mostly $10 to $11 lower. August lives down $150 at $225.57. October is $132 lower at $221.95. September feeders are up $25 at $340.62. And hogs are mostly higher on spread trade and the recent trend in wholesale pork. August is up $1.42 at $101.70. October is $1.07 higher at $88. John Perkins, Brownfield.
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0: 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We had Eric Braden saying Pookie do the honor. Oh, and by the way, I do believe you're not in charge of the button anymore.
1: No, right? That dumb button I would have
0: been. So the folks at ESPN Radio got a couple of the S-bombs, F-bombs. Yeah. For those who might have been watching on Disney Plus with some kids or whatever, our apologies. Eric Braden is just out of him to give.
2: And I double checked to make sure
0: you put the word slop.
2: Yeah, I definitely took the words out.
0: Okay. Very good. Fun stuff. Let's go to Joey in Bakersfield, California.
3: Joey.
0: What's up, Joey?
4: How you doing?
0: Oh, how you doing? Oh, wait a minute.
4: How you doing?
0: Joey, you're not from Bakersfield, are you?
4: Remember me last year when I came on here predicting the Niner schedule?
0: What'd you do?
4: You guys made me say, how you doing?
0: Okay, very good. All right, Joey. What's going on? You want to do it again?
4: Predict the Niner schedule this year?
0: Woo. All right, let's do it.
4: You guys still do that?
0: We do it.
2: The number one thing you're not here.
0: You're going to do it. I just got to find it.
2: Besides slagging on LeBron, this is what we're going for.
0: Better setup here.
2: Come on, TJ.
4: And you guys are awesome.
0: I'm actually missing the page.
4: Great work, man.
0: All right, here we go. I'm going to have to write it down in a book, and then we'll do it again. Give me the music. What happens against the Rams to start the season, Joey?
4: Loss.
0: What happens then when you take on Miami at home?
4: Win.
0: What happens next when you got Arizona at home?
4: Win.
0: Now you're 2-1 taking on Denver at home.
4: Loss.
0: 2-2 going to Seattle for the first time.
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0: 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Now you're taking on Minnesota in Mexico City as the home team.
4: Loss.
0: Ooh, okay. That was a plot twist there. 6-4 now. Home for Seattle.
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0: 7-4 at the Giants.
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0: Okay. 7-5 home for the Rams.
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0: 8-5 at the Chargers on a Thursday night.
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0: 10-5 at Arizona.
4: Win.
0: 11-5. Joey, okay. Bakersfield, California.
4: Can I predict the Super Bowl?
0: Sure.
4: Rams and Chargers. SoFi.
0: Ooh.
4: The Chargers win on an Alec Ingold flea flicker to Matt Luck.
0: Okay. Thank you. Joey and Bates.
2: That's what I'm talking about. I like that.
0: And the weird thing is Matt Luck is Andy Griffith. That's the Matt Luck he's referring to. Now that would be really weird. Like, what's it? Wait a minute. Andy Griffith is still here with us? What is happening?
5: Hey. He's not.
0: He's not?
5: Yeah.
0: He's what a week, man. Eric Braden as Judge Smales and Patches O'Houlihan to wrap up a week in which LeBron James is saying you're going to motivate him wherever he goes, Chris.
5: That's what I'm saying.
0: You know what I mean?
2: Hello! I don't know why.
0: Oh, it's a great drop.
5: It's great.
0: DP, man.
5: All right. You know.
0: A great drop. No, this is, Chris.
5: Different shirts.
0: Infamy.
5: Yeah.
0: This is an infamous Rich Eisen show moment. It's good. It's big. It's great. And appreciated.
5: You got it.
0: You bring... appreciated that you bring this sort of to us, this sort of gusto, if you will.
1: Stay tuned for next April to see if I'm right.
0: Oh, I can't help but think Argentina wins.
5: They've been finding ways to win late this whole tournament.
0: Right.
5: So I have no reason to expect otherwise.
0: Right.
2: PKs.
5: They have the best player.
0: PKs.
2: I'm saying it's going
5: PKs.
2: To
5: PKs. Oh.
2: It's going to penalty kicks.
1: Let's hope not.
5: That would be so stressful.
0: Why not? Because you think it's a cop-out ending?
2: No, because like you said, that's a lot of stress.
5: No skin in the game. That's so stressful to watch.
0: Count me in.
2: It's extra time, at least, if not.
0: But it's going to be the final game of this, guys.
2: I really feel bad when the team loses on PKs.
5: Me too.
2: I know. I'd rather see it in extra time.
0: Okay. Taylor Twellman's going to join us on Monday to talk about it. And we've got so much to talk about on Disney Plus to wrap things up in a moment.
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19: A lettuce recall on Lisa Brady, Fox News. Taylor Farms just confirming it is voluntarily removing all iceberg lettuce sourced from central Mexico based on information provided by the FDA. This after federal health officials announced an apparent link between a restaurant chain and a parasite-driven outbreak in multiple states.
20: The CDC is now saying that more than 1,600 people who got sick reported eating at Taco Bell restaurants in five states: Indiana, Kentucky, Michigan, Ohio, and West Virginia.
19: Fox and Natalie Chuck, the common denominator believed to be lettuce, possibly grown in Mexico. Taco Bell already removing that lettuce from its supply chain. Taylor Farms, based in California, says as a potential source of the outbreak, they've removed all iceberg lettuce from the region indefinitely, but also saying no Taylor Farms branded salad kits contain iceberg and are not associated with the outbreak. The cause of many more cyclospora cases in other states remains under investigation. Hundreds of wildfires in Canada still blanketing parts of the U.S. in a smoky haze.
21: My nose kind of starts hurting and the throat is dry, just uncomfortable, like you feel like you're getting a cold.
19: Prompting continued air quality alerts. Fox Weather's Katie Byrne in Cleveland.
22: Health officials warn the smoke is especially dangerous for kids, older adults, and people with breathing problems. Right now, we have more than 100 million Americans in 15 states under these air quality alerts. That's from the Midwest to the Northeast, even dipping into the South a little bit. Right now, officials say the safest place to be is indoors with air conditioning and filtered air if you can. But forecasters say relief is on the way as soon as tonight for some folks, but definitely tomorrow as storms move into the region and help clear the air.
19: Detroit's air quality ranking worst in the world at times. Just getting reports of explosions in an Iranian port city where U.S. airstrikes hit bridges yesterday. Ongoing tug of war for the Strait of Hormuz. 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
19: A soon-to-be former soldier and his girlfriend are indicted for the death of their baby and a family dog.
28: A federal grand jury's indicted Ladarian McCray, who was stationed at Fort Benning in Georgia, along with his girlfriend Emma Bradshaw. They are charged with murder by child abuse, cruelty to children, animal crushing, and animal cruelty. They both face life in prison. McCray was an active duty soldier. Bradshaw was living with him on base. Federal prosecutors say their infant son died in January after suffering severe malnutrition. Army investigators found the body of a dead female doctor Jackson starved to death in the trash at their house, and two other dogs alive on the property showed signs of severe malnutrition. McRae is being discharged from the military as Army investigators continue looking into the case. Jessica Rosenthal, Fox News.
0: The Pacific Warning Center says a tsunami threat is now over after a 7.3 earthquake along the coast of southern Mexico earlier today on the border with Guatemala, followed by multiple aftershocks. No reports of major damage or injuries. Streaming giant Netflix reveals how much it's using artificial intelligence, with about 300 programs in its library using generative AI across the production process so far this year.
1: Netflix telling shareholders in a letter that the technology's usage expands across every level of a program's production process, from its concept to its release. The company says, "We are increasingly leveraging these tools to deliver high-quality output more quickly and at a lower cost than traditional methods." But Netflix co-CEO Ted Sarandos says the company isn't looking to use AI to replace creative professionals, saying, quote, "We believe it takes great artists to make something great, and AI is not changing that." Monica DeLuca, Fox News.
0: An hour to the close on Wall Street, a sell-off. The Dow's now down 346 points. I'm Lisa Brady, Fox News. Here's your Total Security of Southern Minnesota weather forecast. Mainly sunny skies this afternoon, with daytime highs approaching 89. Southwesterly winds 8 to 15 miles an hour. Mainly clear skies again tonight, lows dip down to about 71. Mainly sunny skies tomorrow, high of 85. Lots of sunshine Sunday, with highs around 85, 90. Chance of thunderstorms Monday. From the Weatherology Weather Center, I'm meteorologist Megan Mulford. Currently, it's 87 degrees.
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2: 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I am not Mr. Lebowski. You're Mr. Lebowski. I'm the dude.
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6: When you want to talk sports, you ask folks who have seen it all up close. So on the Al Travis Show, we go with the guys at the end of the bench. Time to talk all things sports.
7: And we got them, John and Dan, the guys at the end of the bench. John actually out living in the wilderness today, and before we got on, I asked him, I said, how do you handle that? I was made fun of earlier this week because my house, and I'm not a rich man, but one of the things my wife and I agreed upon, and I pushed it on her to be quite frank, my house is set at 70 degrees. Nights, weekends, holidays, Christmas, New Year's, I don't care what time it is. I have to have 70 or I can't sleep. And we're in America, for heaven's sakes, and I'll have to pay the heat bill and the AC. I get it. How in the world are you sleeping outside in the woods, John? Good God. I'd just be lying there sweating.
8: I'm, well, it's a little hard to see, but I'm in a modern trailer.
7: All right.
8: The shot of outside.
7: Okay. So you have AC in that unit?
8: Yes. In my little seat here.
7: See, and I think Dan's looking down at me on my 70-degree thing. Dan, 89,000 Minnesotans do not have air conditioning in their household. That number came out of my head, and I'm like, there's no way. No, 89,000 humans are shrinking every night, just withering away in heat. Are you with me or against me on my 70 is the optimum temp?
8: 70 is about right, yeah, for overnight especially. Yeah. During the daytime, I'd probably do 72, but yeah, now we can get into a real Minnesota discussion and say, do you want it to be 71 or 72? Oh, I like 72 because it's, yeah.
7: It just gets to a point, there's a temperature that I just will not be able to sleep. You know, it doesn't work for me. And humidity is another thing. But it brought us up, we were chatting before we went on the air, and we'll talk about it a little bit. You guys up north there, northern Minnesota, Twin Cities and above, the skies are dingy with all this fire stuff going on, right? Because it's in Blue Earth, It's not bad. I think you kind of smell a little smoke, but, you know, it's all blowing the east of us. How bad is it where you're at, Johnny?
9: The last couple of days, it was quite a haze. Now, we're at Garrison, just outside of Garrison by Mille Lacs, which is on a line, you know, if you follow it east towards, it's about Moose Lake. So that's
7: okay.
9: That's north that's of where Minnesota. Up north kind of starts, yeah.
7: It depends how far south you are, John. I get to the Twin Cities, that's up north, okay? You know, I get your point. Yeah. It's relative. Dan, how about you? Where are you at, and how hazy are you with the fire?
8: I'm Anoka County, so I'm just north of the Twin Cities proper. So it was actually all borderline hard to breathe Wednesday evening.
7: Really?
8: It was. I mean, I would call it was sepia tone. The whole world was sepia tone. That old fashioned style photograph.
7: Wait, what do you do with that? What I find interesting, especially, I'm really mad at my weather app. You know, the Weather Channel app tells me how I should feel about the weather now, and I don't think I need that in my life. Be perky if you're up there. What can one do with the "it's really smoky outside" warning? Oh, I guess I won't breathe today. You know what I'm saying?
8: Don't open the windows. But
7: air from outside gets in your house. It's going to.
9: Go back to COVID. You put on a mask.
8: You know? Actually, when we went out, we did go out for dinner, and I put on a mask.
7: So I had
8: a mask on.
7: All right.
8: Yeah.
7: Fair enough.
8: For being outside. Once I got in the restaurant, I took it off. But buildings are so sealed now, though.
7: I just think that, you know, if you went back a generation or two, they had days like these, I presume, forest fires happen, and they're like, mm-hmm. Yeah. Forest fire, Bob. It's like, yeah, okay. You know, and just went about plowing the field. I don't, you know, we're different now. Speaking of which, what do we do to save those guys in the boundary waters? We have 8 poor rangers that have to use canoes to go and clear 1 million acres of boundary waters. There's got to be a better way.
8: Yeah. I mean, for some of these guys, not only is it their job, I won't say that they like it. Oh, we're happy to have to go find somebody and hope they're alive. But it's more of a, I think for some of them, though, it's the adrenaline, though. It's kind of, you know.
7: All right.
8: It's kind of an adrenaline thing to it. That, hey, it's, you know.
7: John, I love Dan. This is Dan. Oh, the adrenaline rush. You know what? They send your $8 out. You have a huddle. You match up in twos, grab the canoe, grab your paddles, like, we're going to go save people. It's 150 miles of shoreline. I say the adrenaline lasted about 5 miles, and you're like, seriously? I agree with you until reality sets in.
8: You're probably right.
7: And, John, they're right at the fire. You talk about wearing a mask. I mean, are they paddling with the whole air unit scuba thing on? I mean, oh, my goodness.
8: Yeah, I have this.
9: Yeah, and then they probably got an hour into the lake, and he goes, oh, I think I left the lights on in the truck.
7: We should just run back into. I just think there's a better way. My way is to get Elon Musk to send up one of them satellite jobbies, and if you go into the boundary waters, you have to take that Applebee's jiggler thing, you know, when your table's ready. So, you know, it doesn't ruin your experience. It just sits there, and then when it jiggles and goes, you know, beep, beep, beep, oh, we better check and see what's going on. Oh, they're clearing the, you know. How about an Applebee's jiggler? The little.
8: Get out. It's time to go. It's time to get.
7: To me, that makes sense.
8: Yeah.
7: All right. I throw it out there. All right.
8: I'm with you.
7: We got to talk some sports. And this is good news, bad news. This Olivia Miles for the Lynx. She's nuts. She is crazy good. Fastest person, 22 games, you get 400 points, 100 assists, 100 rebounds. Which is, for folks to know, 25-5. Yesterday, 16 shots to score 33 points. This girl's ridiculous in a positive
8: way. That is amazing.
7: Yeah.
8: I mean, I'd say most of the star NBA players have to put up, you know, 40 shots to get there.
7: Yeah.
8: And, you know, to get their, you know, 32 points. And there's, you know, that's a fantastic game.
7: Oh, yeah.
8: But still, it's like, oh, my God, but that's even just putting it in those numbers just makes it that much more astounding. 400 points
7: in 22 games. Yeah, 400 points, 100 rebounds, 100 assists in 22 games. So that's basically working a 5-5 average for 22 games. That's
8: average.
7: That's impressive.
8: And occasionally she has a good game.
7: Right? Yeah, and Fournette went 6 up, like 33 points in 16 attempts. John, let me throw this at you because I'm going to get in trouble. To me, and I loved Caitlin Clark when her first year, and don't get me wrong, Caitlin Clark changed things. But I'm sitting here watching Caitlin Clark now fall on the ground. Everybody's saying it's all this foul controversy that I'm getting tired of. I think this Miles chick would be much more fun to watch doing what she's doing. Am I wrong? She's no Caitlin Clark?
9: Well, she's not drawing the kind of...
7: That's what I'm saying.
9: Animosity, let's say, from the other team.
7: Yeah.
9: So she is really fun to watch. And I'm just waiting for Nafisa Collier to come back.
7: Oh.
9: And I'm like, wow, if she comes back the way she was, they're going to be scoring 100 points every game.
7: Yeah.
9: They'll be putting NBA-level scores up there, those guys. Yeah. She's incredible.
7: So where...
9: You know, I remember her being heralded that she didn't come out of college like Paige or like Caitlin with that amount of fanfare.
7: Yep.
9: So it's kind of exciting that she just got in here and has exploded.
7: All right, where are you in the Caitlin deal? Is Caitlin still being abused, or is that all hype and she's faking it? Because that's half the internet anymore. They're showing where she falls down. It wasn't really a thing. I don't have any idea.
9: Oh, some of the smacks I see look real in the replays. I mean, I don't know. You know, and I like it when Sophie Cunningham gets in there, too, and mixes up with a little bit of things.
7: Dan, are you hype or are you thinking it's overhype or not with Caitlin now?
10: I think there's I think there's a little bit of overhype, but you know, it's like she's making money off of it, but at the same time, you know, she would be making money off of it if she wasn't getting beat up either. But I think it's real. I think it's real. I think, you know, there's still a lot of the, you know, you get the attention that the rest of us want. Well, I mean, like John talking about, you know, Clark getting beat up still, and that's, you know, part of it is because she still has she still has all the marketing, all the, you know, all the attention. So, yeah.
7: Well, I find this one weird. The story today that I find about Olivia Miles, the Lynx gal, evidently we in Minnesota miss it. We miss it by that much. Olivia Miles, she wears an afro, and then she's got the cool Kareem glasses, you know. I think it's throwback glasses. I would love those. Evidently, the thing to do now is for white folks to get an afro wig and wear it to the games. And the comment I read was like, you know, this is kind of, you know, it's one step away from blackface. And I'm like, no, I see that they want to give her the crops with the hair. But it isn't her hair. It's the cool glasses. Go get the cool glasses and wear those, and then no one's upset. I think only in Minnesota can we try to be supportive and screw it up. That's all I'm saying, Dan.
10: Yeah, exactly.
7: Yeah, missed it by that much. Her hair. It's those cool glasses. Come on.
10: I mean, how many times have you seen...
9: Why haven't they had a goggle night or glasses night?
7: That's exactly
9: right. Oh, the first 10,000 fans get them.
7: Yeah.
9: Remember, they used to give them Hohmauer sideburns, for crying out loud, and I wore those.
10: Yeah.
7: If I remember correctly, John tried to grow those in high school as well before Maurer was anything. So, Dan, you just think it's because we don't know any better. A bunch of us Norwegians up here don't catch the real obvious go get them. What up?
10: It's like, you know what? I mean, there have been plenty of players in the past and in all kinds of leagues that they were like fake hair, trying to, you know, trying to do the fake hair, but it was like redhead or someone who's got, you know, who's got the, you know, just long shaggy hair, and you wear the hockey, you know, you had a wig of hockey hair or something like that, you know, so, not like this. So it's it's kind of.
7: And it's funny.
9: Was Randy Johnson mullet when he was pitching?
7: I remember they'd have the hair on the hat. All right, I got to go to break. It's not like that's the most important story, but I'm reading it like, hopefully in Minnesota. You have the two options. You do the glasses or the hair. Oh, yeah, well, you picked the wrong one. We'll go to break. We'll be back after this.
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7: Love having them on. The guys on the bench, John and Dan. And I don't know if this brilliance came up with you guys. Maybe I didn't repeat myself, but I want to go at it. Saturday is England against France in the FIFA World Cup third place.
8: Place game.
7: I have a hard match. I'm doing all I can to want to be excited about this whole thing. But
8: you really are. I mean, I got to give you credit for that, Al. You really are trying.
7: Well, and I'd like to think, like, 50% of the world aren't all idiots, right? And so there must be something here. I haven't grasped it yet, but okay, I'm trying. But I cannot see me spending two and a half hours watching a game for third place. This is the kind of thing when your softball team plays in a tournament and it's like another reason to drink beers and play another game. Or if your kids are in something, it's one more reason to have you stick around and buy more hot dogs. Either of you going to spend quality time watching third-place soccer on Saturday? Dan?
8: If I was an English soccer fan, absolutely, yeah. If you're a fan of that, I mean, I remember in high school at the state hockey tournament, because of course I was Bloomington Jefferson, so in the 80s we were always in the state state final. So, but it was, you know, when we had the consolation game, that was a big deal. But anyone other than fans of those two teams, I can't imagine. I mean, can you imagine the fans of France? I mean, they are so disappointed. I mean, England, yeah, they thought they had a legit chance this year, but France was like the favorite going in. And they get angry. They get angry when their team goes out early than expected. So I think there's going to be
7: John, how much money have you illegally gambled on the whole Argentina-Spain game? How much? Well, now he freezes up. Now John freezes up. Dan, how much did you illegal gamble?
10: Giving him a it's such a hard question. He's had a stroke.
7: He froze right up. Here's the thing, though, Jen. Let me throw this at you.
10: All the money in the world. Come on.
7: There's John. Are you back, John?
1: Yes, but I'm going to keep the video. Go ahead. Right.
7: So how much have you gambled on Spain or Argentina? Who are you picking?
1: Gambled? I haven't even gambled a year.
7: All right, sorry, John.
1: I'm a Messi fan, but I would give them. I think it will be a very good game.
7: I only hope for Argentina because of Messi, and this is the whole ender to his career. Dan, who you picking?
10: I mean, I am all about the old man Lionel crowd here right now. He has been arguably the best player in this whole World Cup.
7: Yeah. Now let me throw you my brilliance on this whole thing. Now with this third place gig, here's what I'd like to do: get rid of whatever that Pro Bowl thing is we do in the off week for football, because no one likes it, and let's have the losers of the AFC and NFC play a third place match that Sunday. I would watch that.
10: I would too. I'm just trying to think of the players themselves. They are so, because in the World Cup, it's 100 years of this tradition of, playing for pride in the third place game. But,
7: NFLers would do that? Like, I don't want to get hurt. Is that what you're saying? John, go with me on this. This is brilliance, isn't it? It beats what we got now for a Pro Bowl.
10: Oh God, yes.
1: Yeah. Oh, it'd definitely be more interesting than that. It's just that, are the players going to want to do it at the risk of injury or other things like that? I mean, what are you playing for? There would have to be a pretty good financial incentive for them to go back out there for one more game. But it's certainly a lot better than what it is
7: isn't
1: now.
7: Isn't that sad? Because like Dan just said, England and France will go out there to win this last game, right? They're not going to go at it because...
1: Yeah, they want bragging rights.
7: Well, why wouldn't an NFL player do the same thing? But Dan, I think you're 100% correct. I agree with you, but why?
10: The players love the current format. Give me a week in Honolulu and in Hawaii where I'm just gonna or wherever it is now. But I'm just gonna go and hang out with my buddies and
7: play some flag football and whatever. I gotta go, guys. We're right out of time. Appreciate you both, John. Get back here where they have internet and it's the real world. Will you please?
1: All right, man. I'll work on it.
7: John and Dan, the guys at the end of the bench of the Al Travis Show.
19: I'm Frank Miller with Your Money Now. Well, the European Commission has issued a massive antitrust order against Google. In enforcing the Digital Markets Act, regulators are forcing the tech giant to open 11 key Android features to rival AI assistants. Also, starting next January, Google must share anonymized user search data with competitors, including OpenAI. The EU says the move will help to foster open competition between Google Search and Gemini, though Google has fiercely criticized the decision, warning that it could severely compromise user privacy and cybersecurity. In other tech news, Trump Media and Technology Group is commercializing that platform's potential. The company says it'll launch a paid data feed on August 1st, giving institutional investors real-time license access to Truth Social posts. However, ethic experts are raising concern, saying that the service could create a conflict of interest with the Trump family since they're the largest shareholder. On Wall Street, stocks remain in the red as the final hour of trading is underway. The Dow, NASDAQ, and S&P all lower. And that is Your Money Now.
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3: You don't need to ask him his opinion.
7: Yeah, my opinion more than once. I'll throw it out there. I'm Al Travis. Thank you for playing along. Thanks to the guys in the bench, John and Dan. The rest of the day, going to look a little something like this for us. Minnesota Sports Life for Paulie will be here. Bill Doherty with the Braver Angels, Minnesota. We had him on a couple weeks ago. Loved the idea of how we can get along with those that disagree with us. We're going to have another conversation with him. Carolyn Sheridan, Zag Health and Safety Alliance will be in. Peter Dross, Representative Baker, about the Minnesota Sex Offender Program. And we'll wrap things up with Dave Cruz. This is going to be a good day. Did you happen to watch the president last night? Not if you were on ABC, NBC, or CNN. And you didn't get to read about it today in the Star Trip. I'm not saying it was all that exciting of a speech, but it seems weird that we're not even covering it. We'll talk a little bit about that as we go along today. I'm Al Travis. Appreciate you being a part of the program. It's just not the same if you're not here. Up next, Minnesota Sports Lifer.
5: This is Minnesota News Network. I'm John Anderson. A 22-year-old man is dead following a water incident in Winona. The Winona County Sheriff's Office says a 911 call came in Thursday night reporting a man missing in Airport Lake. Crews searched the area for about 40 minutes before finding him. He was pronounced dead. His name has not been released pending notification of family. The incident remains under investigation. The Minnesota Department of Natural Resources is asking for the public's help designing a new State Parks and Trails license plate. The theme for the plate is the North Shore and the Lake Superior Agate, the state gemstone. Design submissions will be accepted online from September 15th through October 31st, with public voting planned for December. The new plate is expected to be available in January of 2027. Proceeds will support Minnesota's state parks and trails. This is M&M.
14: Here's a Total Security of Southern Minnesota weather forecast. Mainly sunny skies this afternoon, with daytime highs approaching 89. Southwesterly winds 8 to 15 miles an hour. Mainly clear skies again tonight, lows dip down to about 71. Mainly sunny skies tomorrow, high of 85. Lots of sunshine Sunday, with highs around 85, 90. Chance of thunderstorms Monday. From the Weatherology Weather Center, I'm meteorologist Megan Mulford. Currently, it's 87 degrees.
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0: One of the most insanely idiotic things I have ever heard. At no point in your rambling, incoherent response were you even close to anything that could be considered a rational thought. Everyone in this room is now dumber for having listened to it.
1: I think it would be fun to run a newspaper. I think it would be fun to run a newspaper.
2: It is the Al Travis Show. We got a Minnesota sports lifer, Paulie. Paul, how you doing, buddy?
3: Doing well. Happy Friday.
2: Yeah, happy Friday to you. Before we went out, we were talking a little bit about there's such a difference, and it's all wind, and I get that, but you only got to get to about Minneapolis, St. Paul up there where you guys are at, and you start being affected by the smoke and that. It's not really something down here. It's just not.
3: Yeah, but it was real up here. I mean, you can barely see the skyline. I commuted, went into the office yesterday, and the morning was just awful. You could feel it, you could smell it.
2: Yep.
3: Everybody's throats are reacting. I mean, it's when they said hazardous, it is hazardous to breathe it. And I saw a lot more masks out there. Legitimate reasons to have an N95 to filter this out because it was a lot. We were fortunate; the winds did shift a little bit, and it. Yep. Moved it out of the metro, but it was serious stuff.
2: This brings up two things, Paulie, if I may. First off, I got to get rid of the Weather Channel app on my phone. It is bothering me to beat all get out. When you go to the Weather Channel app, Paul, do you have an app on their phone telling you the weather? Do you have this?
3: I have a weather app. It just came with my iPhone, but it's not a Weather Channel app.
2: I find as I age, it's probably the most important app I have. I go there on pretty regular to find out how the day is, right?
3: Mm-hmm.
2: What would you want from a weather app, Paul? If you think you were going to go to the weather app, what are the things you'd be looking for? Just out of curiosity.
3: I think you want temperature, you want precipitation chance and wind, and you want to know if you've got... If there's anything dangerous, you want to know about dangerous, hazard, life, where lives are in danger, you want the warning from that.
2: I would agree with you 100%, Paul. That's what a normal human wants. But this is what we're giving people now, so the next generation will be even more idiotic than ours. Sunny today, high of 93. All that sunshine comes with real heat. Sunscreen, water, shade when you can find it, but enjoy it when you can. That's my weather app. Do not just tell me and don't tell me how to feel.
3: That they found AI, and AI is now giving you an opinion about the weather. Don't need it.
2: I
3: want data. I don't want someone telling me how to.
2: Don't try to perk up my day, Weather Channel app. I don't need it.
3: I go on a picnic today? No, that's my job to figure that out. I don't need you to tell me.
2: Kids, Paul. Everyone's going to read. They're going to have an opinion on it. It's fine. Okay, the other one was we got to do something. There's got to be a law. 8 of our finest Ranger guys, and I wonder if that's – is that federal or Minnesota State? It doesn't matter either way. They have the Ranger.
3: They might be national employees because it's a national forest. Right? Their national forest.
2: Anyway, 8 of them have been assigned now in groups of 2 to grab canoes and paddles and go around the 150 miles of shoreline for – up there to try to get anybody out of there that hasn't heard there's a fire. Now, Paulie, you knew there was a fire. You weren't even up there because of the smoke. I don't know who doesn't know. Anyway, they don't let them bring a boat with a motor. Why? This is an emergency. It should have not only a motor, but a little flashing light on there so you can see it as well, like an ambulance or something. Why are we making these poor guys, gals, row?
3: Yeah, this would be a case where you could, make an exception with, talk about, declaring an emergency. That's one of the things is, we have to evacuate people, so let's do it quickly, whether it's that or helicopters or...
2: Yeah, we do things differently in an emergency. We must break the no motor rule policy. Because here, you're talking about getting an N95 mask, right? Because that's what you need in Minneapolis. Well, if you're right there in the boundary waters, and now, Paul, I'd like you to just canoe for 20 miles today... And tomorrow,
3: in the smoke. We're
2: going to kill these guys. It's crazy.
3: Yeah.
2: That's what I want to talk about. That's what's bothering me today. It's like, we're better than this. We can be.
3: Well, and it is kind of weird where it's like, okay, I know you planned your trip. You're going to camp in the boundary waters. This is, wildfires are not to be messed with. You know, I'm speaking as a dad whose daughter was in L.A.
2: Yeah.
3: a couple of years ago. And. Yeah.

0: is disconcerting. So make plans. You know, don't make people come and evacuate you. If you have to make a decision, make that decision. Make the right decision. Get out of there.
1: This is so my family from a generation ago. You plan a vacation. You're going to go on the vacation. Doesn't matter what happens. It's almost Griswoldy-like. We're staying. This is vacation time, baby. We're staying. What are you doing today? Well, this is our vacation. When are we ever going to get back to the boundary waters? What's always there? It's like if it's not fun because you can't breathe, go next year. You know what I'm saying?
0: You got to pivot. You got to pivot. Yep. What are you going to do?
1: So my family vacation. You're staying, son, and you're going to enjoy the campfire. Campfire? I'm roasting my hot dog on the forest over here. Yeah, we would have done the same thing. We were in, anyway. We should talk sports.
0: Yeah.
1: Only Minnesota can screw this up, but we'll talk about it. Olivia Miles, the Lynx gal.
0: Yeah.
1: Gets to 400, 100, and 100 in 22 games. Quickest person to get there. That averages 20 points, 5 rebounds, 5 assists a game from a rookie. Yesterday's game took her 16 shots to score 33 points. This chick, pardon the expression, is for real. I'm falling in love with her basketball. This gal is dominating.
0: Absolutely. The Lynx made the right pick. And, you know, that's game-changing stuff. I mean, it was kind of fun a little bit ago as she was facing off against Paige Beckers, you know, and, you know, who's a darling because she's from here.
1: Yeah.
0: And, of course, we love everybody who's from here. And but, yeah, our gal held her own, and she's quickly becoming an absolute superstar in the WNBA. And you know, it's getting Nafisha Collar back, you know, would make this a 1-2 punch. I mean, this is a fun team to watch.
1: Absolutely.
0: Yeah. Here's she's got a look, too. Here's the thing. You know, she's got a distinct look
1: that's gonna
0: that I think you're going to have a lot of fans.
1: This is where we got problems, Paula. That's the story today. That's what I led you right into my trap. This is where we, and I would say we because it could have been me, but I was smarter on this one. Evidently, the story is there's a lot of white people going to the games wearing Afro wigs for support, and they're trying to be supportive. But this writer's like, you know, that's one step away from cultural appropriation and, you know, going to do blackface next. And my point is, it's not her hair. It's the Kareem Abdul glasses. I would have sold you go there, get the glasses, not the hair. That's ridiculous. I mean, I think we meant it in a positive way, those people doing it. I don't think they're making
0: I don't know that I'd go that far. I don't feel like that. I mean, it'd be interesting to hear the player's reaction to that. You know, it's really her call to say, are you offended by this? Because, it's, you know, people wearing the Kareem or Kurt Rambis glasses, right? Or the Horace Grant goggles.
1: Yeah.
0: Or just emulating any player. There's a lot of, you know, folks who did that. And Jim McMahon's headband. I mean, there's a lot of things that people then adopt as fans.
1: Yeah.
0: You know, if your player's offended, then she should speak up. But otherwise.
1: Yeah. See, but my point is, if you look at her, and I was going, hey, Paul, let's go to the game, but let's do something really cool. First off, wearing a wig be hot as all get out. I don't think I would do that anyway. But it's the glasses that make her. They should have the glass day there. The first 10,000 people get, you know, clear vision. I would go. I think that's what.
0: Yeah.
1: And I don't even know if she thinks that's throwback Kareem. Do you think she even knows Kareem? Do you think it's on purpose or just the doctor gave her glasses so she could see and that worked best?
0: I'm not a great Olivia Miles mind. All I know is he's a really good player.
1: Yeah.
0: She's got a distinct look about her. I don't know the reason why she wears the glasses. I imagine it's protection and maybe it's prescription and helps her see better. I've done that. I had goggles back in the day.
1: Yeah, you were the original. You were green too back then. I remember that.
0: What was I playing? Oh, it was racquetball with our friend Chris. Otherwise, I couldn't see anything.
1: Well, I presume she needs
0: it. It was a look, but nobody's going to emulate that look. So
1: it was very creamy. My point is, I presume it's to help her see, which is fine, but I just love it. But I don't even know if she's old enough to she's seen film of Kareem. I don't have any idea. But I love it. That's what I would have done. So I don't think people are trying to be mean, but one or two choices and you picked wrong, people. Get the glasses. One last thing. All the stories now I'm watching with Caitlin Clark. First off, I'd rather watch this gal 400, 100, 100. She's got a better all-around game. I'm not saying she's not better than Clark. But all the stories now are of Caitlin getting fouls, yelling at refs. I might be over her. Is it too soon?
0: No, you're not alone. There's a lot of people who are just kind of fed up with that. And, I mean, there's a long list of players I'm fed up with about it.
1: Yeah.
0: You know?
1: Oh, yeah.
0: Putting their arms out, expecting a foul on every trip. And you bring LeBron in here, you wait. You know, watch how he, you know, complains about fouls that aren't called. I mean, you know, we've got our own guys.
1: We already got – and he's a bit of a player that way as well. I don't – yeah.
0: All players who do that, I'm over all of it. Just play. I mean, if they're going to call what they call. I saw an interview with Magic Johnson. He was talking about how, you know, there was a game where they got blown out by Boston. It was a very physical game. Lakers were in Boston. And Pat Riley set a practice up the next day. No whistles. No whistles. Just, this is what it's going to be.
1: Yeah.
0: So you deal with. You know, and I wish more more teams would just look at that and go, well, okay, this is what it is.
1: Well,
0: you know,
1: here's what I do.
0: It is what it is. So we'll play to that, and we'll let the chips fall where they may. But just stop the complaining.
1: What I don't understand is why in basketball, in this faking injury or, you know, yelling for fouls all the time, why that's caught on. You and I have both raised children. They do weird crap, and the things that you acknowledge and give them credit for, they'll do again. I have never once seen a player yell about a missed call, and the ref goes, oh, you're right, I was wrong, and then blow the whistle and give him credit. When's the last time you won that argument? Why does it keep – you know what I'm saying? There's no reinforcement.
0: Well, no, true. It's what you're doing is you're planting the seed for the next call.
1: Yeah.
0: You know, and so that's the reason why, you know, that happens. I'll never forget going to a game. I told you this story. You know, going to a game of one of your kids, I think it was Austin,
1: yeah,
0: playing basketball. And the ball went out of bounds. Wasn't really clear which player it went off of, you know,
1: yeah,
0: Austin's team or the other team. And somebody started complaining about who, you know, it should be our ball. The ref just looked at the player and said, hey, I can't get them all right. He just diffused the whole thing. He's like, I picked a side,
1: yeah,
0: you know. And, again, it all comes out in the wash. It's going to come out even eventually. Don't worry about it. You missed this one. You might get the next one.
1: Well, I'd hope so. And my thing with my kid was always, if you lose a ball game because of a call, you weren't the better team. Get it, be 10, 15 points ahead. If you lose a ball point, okay, let's move on. Hey, I got to go to break.
0: Okay.
1: Don't remember what I was going to talk about. Oh, LeBron. Remind me of this. I wanted to ask your thoughts on LeBron, whether we want him or we don't, because evidently we won a couple teams that are still in the mix. Back with this, Paulie, right after this.
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1: I got a Minnesota sports life for Paulie with me, Paul LeBron. We need a power forward. I don't know if he would have been my first choice, but he has drug everybody out so long. There aren't many others out there. Would you want LeBron here today on our team?
0: At first I did. And then I heard some reports. It may or may not be true, so I don't know. Some reports that if LeBron comes, he wants to bring Bronny. Well, okay, now you've got, that becomes a thing where he's going to be starting to drive the ship. This is Chris Finch's team. Ant is the personality of it.
1: Yeah.
0: You've got a guy who's 41. Either you come in as a role player and know where you fit in this particular pecking order, and otherwise, I think it just to me speaks to the kind of drama we might be getting.
1: Okay.
0: On the positive side, we get a lot more national games because everybody wants to watch LeBron play.
1: Yeah.
0: But I would rather have them find a serviceable four. You look at the guys who have really made impacts on rosters, like the Hauenstein or whatever from OKC. Nobody heard of them, but when you surround them with Chet and SGA and all these really good players, all of a sudden he fits in that role. We just need a guy to do that, and I feel like we got enough of the star power now with Ant and Ball and Io's made steps and Jaden.
1: Yeah.
0: Let's just get a guy who fits the four.
1: I can live with that.
0: Lower salary but he's whoever gets this role is going to be like.
1: Thank
0: Sign
1: you.
0: Me up. This team's got a shot,
1: All right. I just don't know who's out there other than LeBron, so I'm with you 100%. I want to talk
0: about I don't have any names for you, but I'd rather get – there's probably some guy who fits the right thing. He's tall enough. He's strong enough. He can play the bully ball when need be. Could be a starter at the four.
1: Yeah.
0: And Randall. Won't be the drama.
1: Randall. All right, but we already got rid of him. All right, I got to talk some soccer because it's a big thing. I've tried, Paul. Trying to get on the soccer bandwagon, and then U.S. gets out, that makes it much harder for me. Now I'm a messy guy only because he's the only guy I know. But anyway, there's a third-place match on Saturday. Other than France and England, is anybody going to watch the third-place match? Do I misunderstand how soccer works?
0: That's a good question. I don't...
1: You're not taking a Saturday off, are you?
0: No, I'm trying to think. There used to be third place games for some other sports, but it's been kind of few and far between. It's really not
1: an American thing.
0: I mean, our culture is such that it's all about
1: get
0: to the champion. It's all about win or go home. We just
1: Oh, that's funny.
0: And even we don't really play like they have soccer. They have the friendlies. It's like it doesn't count for the thing. So it's a friendly match. And I don't know if that really flies in our culture. If you really want to watch, really good players at the top of their game, then great. But if there's nothing at stake, America doesn't really go for that.
1: Yeah, and the guys just before you, we talked about it, and I think it's a very good – it shows the difference. England and France, the best that they have will play out really hard to win, right? There's nobody holding back or worrying about spraining an ankle. My point is, if we were going to do third place, the AFC losers and the NFC losers who aren't going to the Super Bowl, instead of the Pro Bowl, which is crap, let those two play for third place, I'd be more interested in watching the game. And both the guys said, but our guys won't play hard. They're not going to want to get hurt.
0: No, exactly.
1: It's a different mindset.
0: Yeah, it is. It's a different mindset. You know, maybe it's different if you play for your country in the honor of that. And
1: the Olympics or something.
0: Yeah. The Olympics is a good example because, yeah, third place really matters. You know, you get a medal at bronze. Yep. You know, you lose and you don't get the medal, which your entire life has been training for, right? Yep. So that matters. It's kind of rare, but I think it's just sort of our culture doesn't really fit that. Yeah. So.
1: All right, so I don't think the TV revenues are going to be way up on that bad boy, unless you live in France or England or any other country.
0: I agree.
1: All right, one last thing because I'm going to run out of time. They want to expand this bad boy next time from 48 to 64 teams. You could with that? There's only 197 nations in the world, and 68 are going to get into the World Cup.
0: Yeah, it's a money grab. You know, I mean, they're trying to expand the sport. I mean, they had some weird stuff in the prelims. You know, if you recall, was it Bosnia? Somebody beat Italy early on, and it was a big shocker. And it was all about the way they scheduled the matchups to get different teams that haven't been there in a while to expand the sport. Well, you're kind of engineering it, right?
1: Yeah.
0: So, yeah, I'm not a fan.
1: We did the same thing the NCAA playoffs. I got to go, Paulie. I'm out of time. You know, I love having you on the show, my friend.
0: What about my Twins? We talked soccer the entire
1: time.
0: They
1: aren't even playing until next week. They don't start until. We'll talk about them next week. They better do something. Okay. Sorry, Paul. Paul, my buddy.
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10: 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Nothing but talk.
1: I think I actually crushed Paulie. He was so excited about it because the Twins are back in the news, right? They're going to start playing again this weekend. Are they buyers or sellers? We didn't even get to the Twins. Hey, it's FIFA World Cup. Sometimes you got to be a bigger man, Paul. Paul's an interesting character. Paul's been a friend of mine since sixth grade. We've known each other. He and I couldn't be further apart when it comes to politics. But we get along fantastic. He is absolutely one of my best friends. And I use that as a lead-in. Is if you listen a couple weeks back, Bill Doherty with the Minnesota Braver Angels was on. And Jeff came on the program and was discussing the problem he was having with his own daughter. Who they don't sit on the same side of the fence. And it becomes political all the time. And Bill chatted about that and how we can get better at doing that having those conversations. And he's back again this week. We're going to dive a little more in depth into him. Very excited about it. Bill Dougherty, Minnesota's Braver Angels. He's next on the Al Travis Show.
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18: Another tense day in the Middle East. I'm Lisa Brady, Fox News. Kuwait's army just reporting it intercepted ballistic missiles and drones in Kuwaiti airspace. Iran keeps attacking U.S. Gulf allies as the U.S. expands its airstrikes on Iran in an ongoing tug of war over the Strait of Hormuz.
19: The blockade is being enforced. Three ships as of this morning had been turned back, one disabled and one boarded by U.S. Marines. This has now, for the six nights in a row, we have seen the intensity of the airstrikes increase.
18: Fox's Mike Tobin in Tel Aviv. Bridges among the latest U.S. targets. CENTCOM just confirming another round of U.S. strikes underway, and the U.S. military also just reporting a fourth commercial vessel now redirected as part of the blockade. President Trump is urging Lindsey Graham's sister to run for a full term in the U.S. Senate.
20: President Trump is offering his complete and total endorsement to Senator Darlene Graham, the sister of South Carolina Republican Lindsey Graham, if she chooses to run for her late brother's Senate seat. That term expires the end of this year, and a Republican primary is set for next month to replace Lindsey Graham on the ballot. The president says Darlene Graham is a spectacular person and a true American patriot, and says he's asked her to run in the special primary for the good of the nation. Darlene Graham was sworn in this week as senator to serve out the rest of Lindsey Graham's term.
18: Fox's Jared Halpern at the White House, where the president says he made the request during an Oval Office visit. California-based Taylor Farms is voluntarily recalling all iceberg lettuce sourced from central Mexico. This after federal health officials announced an apparent link between that lettuce used by Taco Bell and a parasite-driven outbreak in multiple states. However, the cause of more illnesses in other states remains under investigation. Stocks finished lower, the Dow down 406 at the bell. 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
18: The body recovered is identified as one of three people missing after a boat capsized off San Francisco earlier this week.
26: A police marine unit discovering 58-year-old Tondra Madruga's body near Treasure Island, a former Navy station in the San Francisco Bay. The victim's family taken to Facebook to say they're heartbroken by the loss of our beloved mother, daughter, sister, and aunt. This, the second confirmed fatality after a recreational cruise boat carrying 20 people for a memorial service capsized after being hit by a wave. 79-year-old Clifford Boyza died after being pulled from the chilly waters. Two others are still missing. A dog on board was also killed.
18: Fox's Christian Goodwin. Officials believe that boat is submerged more than 100 feet deep. Boeing gets a green light from the FAA to take responsibility for certifying all of its 737 MAX and 787 jets beginning next week. This follows months of review. The FAA says Boeing's final safety checks are now good enough to ensure the planes are airworthy. However, government inspectors will keep monitoring production at the company's plants. The FAA took over 737 MAX approvals in 2019 after two deadly crashes blamed on a new software system, later also ending the company's right to self-certify the 787s. A man in Michigan is accused of bilking investors out of a $1 billion project the prosecutors say was never meant to be built.
27: The U.S. Attorney's Office says it was supposed to be a $3 billion sports and entertainment complex in Romulus near Detroit's airport that turned out out to be a scheme to steal millions from investors, in which 66-year-old Ken Bardwell is now facing felony charges, accused of using investors' money on luxury items and personal expenses. City leaders in Romulus saying they supported the project until concerns about its legitimacy emerged and were referred to the FBI.
18: Fox's Jeff Manasso and Lisa Brady. This is Fox News. Here's your Total Security of Southern Minnesota weather forecast. Mainly sunny skies this afternoon, with daytime highs approaching 89. Southwesterly winds 8 to 15 miles an hour. Mainly clear skies again tonight, lows dip down to about 71. Mainly sunny skies tomorrow, high of 85. Lots of sunshine Sunday, with highs around 85, 90. Chance of thunderstorms Monday. From the Weatherology Weather Center, I'm meteorologist Megan Mulford. Currently, it's 87 degrees.
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1: Could not be happier to have him on. He's Bill Doherty, Minnesota's Braver Angels. Bill, how are you, my friend?
3: I'm good this morning. How are you?
1: I'm really good. You heard it, I presume. Paul, Minnesota Sports Lifer, who's on just before you, been a great friend of mine for sixth grade, however you are in sixth grade, and the track 62. Just love the guy, but he and I are like just polar opposite humans when it comes to politics.
3: Yeah.
1: And then I have people in my family. Here's the way I appreciate you being here. I think it's our personalities. He and I will give each other a lot of crap. We call each other up on election day. Hey, are you going? Of course I am, because I got to cancel you out. We found a way to get by that. But I have other sides, people in my family, who we cannot talk about politics because it goes off the rail. My point being is I think it's luck that Paul and I can talk that way because I don't know the way to do it with somebody who takes it personal. That's why when you had Jeff here last week, loved it. Loved it. For folks who didn't know, Jeff came on and it was his daughter, right?
3: Right.
1: If I'm not mistaken, just out of college or something, just in college.
3: Yeah, 20-something.
1: And they're at a point where they cannot – he felt he couldn't talk about anything. Hey, I went to the doctor and got my, you know, whatever looked at. And it was instantly this whole political conversation about, you know, politics. And he felt trapped. I'm like, I get that feeling. I don't have the tools to get out of that with some people. But on the Paul side – maybe it's just because we grew. You know what I'm saying? You got to think this stuff through. Or you've got to have the tools.
3: You got to have the tools.
1: So you're going to give us those tools. That's why you're here, right?
3: We're going to talk about them. That's right. That's right.
1: So what? Recap us for Jeff. 2 weeks ago, Jeff.
3: Yeah. So his young adult daughter is deep blue, deep liberal. Jeff's conservative, and she's continually looking for ways to instruct him about how to think about politics. She's idealistic. She wants to change the world, and she's going to start with that. Yeah. And so he tries to avoid it, but again, you could talk. I went to the doctor, you know, for my you know, for whatever my checkup, and then it's the healthcare system, capitalism, you know, manipulation of people for profit, and he's just sort of sitting there. And in the past, he used to, you know, try to argue back, and then it would escalate. And we have some clips where we can actually hear from him.
1: Here's Jeff from 2 weeks ago.
4: Right. So we have some pretty significant political differences. The differences themselves aren't the problem. It's how we deal with them. So I'm generally content not to talk about politics if you know, we get along in lots of other ways. But for her, it seems like everything's political. And so she brings up politics all the time with fairly frequent provocative comments to which I generally avoid responding because she reacts strongly when I do.
3: She's on the blue side, right?
4: She's on the blue side, right?
3: Yeah.
4: And so, as a result, Go ahead.
3: So you're just hanging out together, and then she goes off on a tear. Is that what happens?
4: Not on a tear. It's more sort of zingers. Quick observations that are meant to be provocative.
3: Give us an example, Jeff.
4: An example. I don't know that I have one off the top of my head. There could be something about healthcare, for example, okay. which could, be could turn into a criticism of capitalism and the markets and that kind of thing.
3: Yeah.
4: Specific zinger, but
3: sure. Well, so you could be. I remember when we talked earlier about yeah. examples. You said you could just be talking about your own healthcare, right? Your doctors, whatever, and then your daughter will start to really pretty provocatively critique all of healthcare, knowing that you're a conservative, right? And so this isn't just high-level conversation. She's sort of lecturing you. Is that what happens?
4: Absolutely. Whatever comes up, and however much I might know, it does sort of take the form of a lecture.
3: Yeah, and how's it leave you feeling at that moment?
4: Well, I feel constrained because I don't feel like I can say anything without setting her off, which is why I generally don't talk about politics with her anyway.
3: Yeah, so you try to avoid it, but she kind of spontaneously brings it up.
1: Wow. You know what I hear, Jeff, and I just be completely honest, and I've never quote-unquote met him, is how sorry I feel for him because mm-hmm. you can tell in his voice he desperately wants to have that meaningful conversation with his daughter. But I think 2-3 times in that segment right there, he just feels he cannot say something because he's already ahead. You know what I'm saying? I just feel the guy can't even be himself. I feel sorry yeah. for him. Is that a bad thing? That's what I heard. I'm like, God, poor Jeff.
3: Yeah, well, there's a kind of a fragility in the relationship, too. Okay, that's part of it.
1: Yeah.
3: Right? I mean, you and your buddy, you go back to sixth grade, and you'd have to, but young adult child, who is just trying to make her own way in the world and kind of, nowadays, see, a lot of people are embarrassed that their parent
1: yeah.
3: has these other things. I mean, they're embarrassed.
1: Sure.
3: Right? And so it's like he has bad table manners or something. And she's trying to straighten him out, right? And so, because that's, it's sort of like a reversal of the parent-child
1: yeah.
3: thing, you know?
1: Oh,
3: and he, one of the things he mentions that, at some point in the interview is that in the past, sometimes he would say, well, let's talk about healthcare. Okay.
1: Yeah.
3: Do you think government run healthcare is going to be
1: yeah.
3: any better? And then it escalates.
1: Yeah.
3: So that hasn't worked when he gets into it. Okay. Cause they both escalate. So his second best thing is to just not say anything, but over time that can kind of get to you.
1: Is there a bit of an age thing there? And what I mean by that is, through his, I don't know how old Jeff is, but he's obviously old enough to have a 27-year-old daughter.
3: Yeah.
1: You think more about, like, say, at times they both escalate. He doesn't want the escalation. Is it an age thing as a child, like, say, you're trying to rebel a little bit, I'll take it to that next level, and I'm okay, and we can yell, and, you know what I'm saying? She obviously doesn't have that problem yet with it escalating, and he, on the other hand,
3: yeah.
1: nothing good comes of it. It just...
3: I think there's something there. Boy, when I was a debater in high school, man, that's like learning boxing,
1: yep.
3: So when I was young, I thought the way you make friends is to argue with them
1: yep.
3: and to find the weakness in their argument.
1: Yep.
3: It didn't matter why. I just wanted to fight, right?
1: Yep.
3: And I learned I had to grow out of that. And so that's some of it with the parent-child thing.
1: Yeah. Well, we have a little more, another clip, with what Jeff had did with us 2 weeks ago. Can we listen to that and talk about it for a second?
3: Yeah.
1: Here's Jeff from 2 weeks ago.
3: So, Jeff, how long does your daughter tend to talk when she gets on a roll here?
4: Yeah, I mean, she really, it's zingers. So she doesn't talk very long unless I respond.
3: Okay.
4: Now, if I respond in any way, then it could go on for hours.
3: Oh, okay. So, and in the past, did the two of you go on for hours?
4: On a couple of occasions when I kind of made the mistake of
3: engaging. Yeah. So what would be, I know we're a little hypothetical here on the healthcare, but what would be an example of a zinger? for you? A zinger, I think of a zinger as something a little more like jab at you. What might she say?
4: Yeah, I mean, it could be it could be a knock on conservatives. It could be a knock on Republicans. A knock on. I don't know. I can't think of any specific ones right now.
3: Yeah.
4: But it will be that, or it can just be a quick observation that is, you know, very blue, we could say, and that she knows will irk me, or that I won't agree with anyway.
3: Okay. So what you've been doing recently is just being quiet?
4: Yeah, mostly I might laugh a little bit. I might, if we're in the car, I might look out the window. I generally just don't take the bait.
3: Right. That's good. But it's still kind of, so you don't take the bait, which is important. So, Al, that's number one.
1: Yeah,
3: okay.
1: I'm making a note.
3: He's already three-fourths of the way there. Okay. When somebody is baiting you, number one rule is don't take the bait. So Jeff is, you know, three-fourths of the way there, okay, because it doesn't go anywhere. If the person is not interested in your viewpoint, don't share your viewpoint. That's like rule number one. Right? Don't. They're not interested. Right? Pearls before swine comes, isn't that part of the analogy here? But so Jeff, I just want to, you know, congratulate you for that. And so we're in the category of then. Is there anything else you can do? And you know your daughter, and I don't. Is there anything that you've ever said just sort of to deflect and move on? I mean, so one category is to just say, that's a big deal for you. And then, you know, in Minnesota, you know, do you think the Twins are going to ever make the playoffs again, kind of thing? And I don't know your daughter, but have you ever tried to sort of deflect? And if so, what does she say?
4: Yeah, I think my sense is anything I might say to deflect in any given situation will then give her something to respond to, and that's when things start to get out of control.
3: Even if you said, could we go back to the story I was telling about my doctor? If you were to say that, it's sort of the category there is, can we go back to what I was talking about politely? How do you think she'd respond to that?
4: I suppose that would be fine. Like I said before, I try to not bite on it, but that would be a way of not biting on it, I think.
1: So much good stuff there, Bill. The deflecting, don't take the bait. Can we get into it in depth after the break?
3: Yep, we'll go there.
1: I've got him, Bill Dougherty, on the Al Travis Show.
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3: A as in alligator. L also in alligator. But it's not alligator. It's the Al Travis Show.
4: And we've got him, Bill Doherty from Minnesota's Brave Rangers. Bill, from that last bit, and I want you to talk about don't take the bait and the deflecting. But first, it's the my opinion, the intentional thinking this through. Paul and I, to start, we never thought it through. We're a couple of knucklehead sixth graders, but we found a way to getting, you know, there's no thought behind it. Right. I can't imagine Jeff with a daughter who you raise and you want to have this tight relationship and this, that, it's got to be, it could be your boss, could be your wife, I guess, would be the other one, you know, close. You have to intentionally look at this stuff because some relationships are just harder than others. You know, a friend, a bypass, somebody calls the radio saying, okay, you got a different opinion, what do I care? This is hard. And I love both those ideas. Don't take the bait. If they don't want your opinion, don't give it to them. Did you write that down somewhere? That's a great one. I mean,
5: yeah. It's and the thing is, what's the other person doing? Okay, so you're talking about being intentional, being mindful.
4: Yeah.
5: What's the other person doing? If the other person is trying to goad you, trying to get you, okay, and it doesn't mean they're a bad person, okay, but it's just what they do. And part of what's happening now, you know, Al, is that you know, national politics have just become personal in a way that they did not before.
4: 100%.
5: Okay. And so people, so if you're conservative and maybe you support President Trump, there are people on the other side who take that personally now. Yeah. And they can't get to Trump, so they get to you.
4: Yeah.
5: And of course, you know, just in fairness, conservatives do the same thing, you know, blah, blah, blah. And so it's very personal. And so they're not just doing a topic. So some people actually enjoy sort of going back and forth on a topic. Now, this is about you guys, you Republican, you conservatives, you know, your tribe. Okay.
4: Yeah.
5: And so that's the jab part. It isn't just provocative ideas. It's the jab.
4: Yeah.
5: It's the jab. And that's tough for somebody who's really close to you. And what Jeff said was he used to sometimes escalate and they go on for hours.
4: See that? Yeah. That's why I say I feel for him. You can hear in his voice the want to have that relationship and not have it be this and how to get there. And that's what I love about what you're doing here. It's the same thing like deflecting. Okay, she brought it up again. Hey, what about the twins? You do that long enough and you don't get the reward of the argument, I guess. Teaching your dog, when he whines, you don't give him the treat. You wait till he stops, otherwise he's going to whine.
5: Right.
4: You can see how that works in the long run, but again, it's back to intentional, Bill. You have to think this through. You don't trip on this stuff.
5: Yeah, and the thing about particularly family relationships and really close ones is they're very predictable. People do the same thing over and over, okay? This is not your first rodeo with your relative, okay?
4: Very true.
5: And so that's why instead of just complaining about them, see, this is human nature, what we do, that I get with my friend, and I just complain about my daughter, complain about my wife, right? Yeah, blah, blah, blah, it's all them. Well, hey, if this has happened over and over and it doesn't go well, what about me? What can I do different? Right? Because the reverse is they're trying to change me, so I try to change them. How does that work?
4: Yeah. Boy, see, that's what I love. That's what I just love having you on here. This is the intentional looking at your life. Where does it work? Where doesn't it? When it doesn't, like you say, this is the third Thanksgiving in a row. We know Uncle Bob's going to say the thing. It's Uncle Bob. Well, wait a minute. Did you change the guy? I love this. I absolutely love this, sir. So if folks are listening, how can they participate? How can they get into this game and maybe get your help? What are we going to do to help these folks out?
5: Yeah, so part of what we want to do in these every other week shows, at least some of the time, is to have somebody on, like Jeff, who talks about a particular situation you know, around politics and a relationship. This is happening all over. Every time I talk to an audience, I say, raise your hand if you have a relationship that's affected by politics. The whole room goes up.
4: Okay? Absolutely.
5: And so people who would like to come on and talk, and I have a little phone call with them in advance to make sure, you know, we know what we're doing, and to get a little coaching. And about how to handle some situations better. So what they can do is go to Braver Angels Minnesota, Al Travis. Google Braver Angels Minnesota, Al Travis, and it'll take them to a place where they can apply.
4: I actually looked that up. I saw that. You said, you know, Braver Angels, Al Travis. I'm like, no way. Go to mn.braverangels.org.
5: No, no. Just Google Braver Angels Minnesota.
4: Okay.
5: Al Travis, like English language, not just MNWWW.
4: Okay. Well, I got on your website, and there's the Al Travis on the top. You hit it, and there's the form. I was rather shocked. I was rather impressed, by the way. Thank you.
5: Well, there we go. Oh, nice.
4: So Google Minnesota Braver Angels, Al Travis, and it'll pop right up.
5: It'll pop up.
4: And what we're looking for is you fill out the form, just a brief discussion, you know, what's going on in your family and how. Bill, if he finds it intriguing, I'm sure he will. We'll call you. We'll make sure you understand how it works. You can be anonymous on this bad boy.
5: Absolutely. It can be completely no name. Like Jeff, we made up his name.
4: Yeah.
5: You know, but what it does is, see, it for people who are willing to talk, because we're all experiencing this, and we can use some skills.
4: That's
5: we can use some skills, like this pivot skill.
4: Yeah.
5: Okay? Or, you know, and saying, like saying, could we go back to what I was saying before? But what you don't do is say anything antagonistic.
4: Yeah.
5: And you don't take a shot before you...
4: I'm making a list, and I like that one. But the one that got me really hard, Bill, was don't take the bait. You know it's coming. You say it. Yeah. It's like, oh, I knew you were going to do that. I'm not falling for this whole game. It just diffused into my head when I listened. It was like, makes sense. He knows she's coming. I brought up my health care. She thinks, and like, hey, thank you very much. You took the bait. I love that one. I got to go. I'm out of time. Bill, let's do it again in 2 weeks. If you can help us out, you've got an example. Go to Braver Angels Minnesota, Al Travis. Complete the form. We'll have you on. Bill, can't wait to talk to you in 2 weeks, buddy.
5: Always fine.
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0: Thank you for joining us every other week at this time for our Braver Angels program, where we can learn to find the common ground and not to lose our voice. 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
6: This is Minnesota News Network. I'm John Anderson. The Minnesota Pollution Control Agency has issued an air quality alert that will run through the weekend. Impacted areas include Brainerd, Hinckley, Bemidji, Moorhead, International Falls, Duluth, and the rest of the Arrowhead. The MPCA says heavy smoke is expected to remain and continue to come from Canadian wildfires, as well as the fires burning in northeastern Minnesota. Minnesota has joined a national coalition of states in reaching a nearly $30 million national settlement with the drug company Glenmark. The states announced this will resolve allegations that the generic drug manufacturer inflated and manipulated prices and reduced competition. Glenmark says it will also cooperate in three ongoing multi-state lawsuits in which Minnesota is a plaintiff. Attorney General Keith Ellison says Minnesota's share of the settlement is more than $187,000. This is M&M.
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0: You don't need to ask him his opinion more than once. 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
4: Thank you, Bill Dougherty. Minnesota's Braver Angels. Go to Braver Angels of Minnesota / Al Travis. I just put Al Travis in. It'll go you right to the page. Just tried it. Complete the form. You've got a problem. You know, politics is bothering your relationship you have. Bill does this you know, around the country. He's fantastic at it, and he's willing to do it with you. Now, one caveat. I have no doubt someone's going to fill out the form and say, there's a guy on the radio gives his opinion on a drive, drives me crazy. Okay. We can have one of those go through, but anyway, I just know it's going to happen. Go there. Do you have a family member, a friend, a coworker, somebody you cannot get around when it comes to being on the other side of politics? Let Bill help you out. I'm sure Jeff had wonderful things to say as well. I enjoyed it. There's a lot in there. Bill's going to be great. Braver Angels of Minnesota with Bill Doherty. It is the Al Travis Show. We'll be back with more right after this.
10: 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Soybeans and corn were supported by the strength in crude oil and weather concerns. August beans were up 9.5 at 1204 and a half. September was 8.25 higher at 1193 and a half. September corn is up 3.25 at 444 3/4. December was 3.5 higher at 467 1/2. Live and feeder cattle were pressured by direct cash business. August live is down 265 at 224.42, and October was 257 lower at 220.70. August feeders were down 65 at 345.95. And on spread trade and the recent trend in wholesale pork, August hogs are up 137 at 101.65. October lean is $1.02 higher at 87.95. John Perkins, Brownfield.

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13: What are they putting your kibble this morning?
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15: Why do you suppose I just hurled a chair at your head, Neiman?
16: Why so serious?
17: This is the guy behind the guy behind the guy.
18: The lady who put the BS in BSN. It's Carolyn Sheridan from the Ag Health and

0: yours in part, there's those political banners we've got hanging around.
1: Well, you just try to make me feel good. All right. Hi, how are you?
0: I'm good. It is hot, though. I have to be hot and humid.
1: Yeah.
0: It's a bit miserable outside, so get your work done early, all that stuff. Yeah.
1: Well, and I can't believe we're not, you know, not that this isn't a wonderful topic that we're going to talk about, the stopping at stop signs health take, but this happened at the golf course the other day. So it was last Sunday, playing at the Lesueur Headers and Country Club. Wonderful golf course, by the way. Hot. Holy Hannah. Hotter than the Dickens. And, of course, we're smart people, and I've talked to the Ag Health and Safety Alliance gal, so I was taking my water, right? I was staying hydrated.
0: Yes, you had to injure.
1: Some guy four or five holes ahead of us did not take care of himself as well. Evac out of there, baby!
0: Really?
1: Yeah.
0: So he just collapsed, yeah. Heat exhaustion, heat stroke, something like that?
1: Yeah. I wasn't the doctor on staff or anything, but just something like that, so I had to come get him. But I thought what I thought interesting about the story, and I can see, so he's playing a foursome, and he goes down, right? So the foursome calls the clubhouse, and I don't know what his name is. Bob's down. We think it's heat stroke. They said, great, what hole are you on? I don't know, 16. We're on hole 16. Okay, well, we've already teed off. We'll let you – they let them know where Bob was, and they took off and kept playing. They don't want to back things up. No. That's how golfers would do it. We called. You guys, pick Bob up.
0: You did your things.
1: Yeah.
0: You got your priorities. So nobody stayed with him?
1: I have no idea. I made that part up. That's how we would do it in my group, though. My group would make sure your help was on the way, but we don't want to slow things down, so they're going to keep moving forward. I made that up.
0: It's the prioritization of the importance of the people in your life.
1: Well, I'm no medical professional. What am I going to do to help Bob? I threw a bottle of water at him, said, take some water, Bob, I'll be back. What am I going to do?
0: I don't know. Is that like the same as leaving the scene of an accident? I just want to
1: feel. Like, is it? I didn't cause it.
0: No, that's true.
1: Anyway. You can't do anything about it. What are we going to do? Move on.
0: Yeah, there's a lot of that happening now. Heat stroke, heat exhaustion.
1: Well, that's what I thought we'd talk about. You want to talk about stopping at four corners. Okay.
0: Well, that's a big deal right now. It really is. The court is so tall. You know, there's that whole, they used to say things like knee high by the 4th of July. Oh, my gosh, it's well over. You know, it's like over my head by the 4th of July.
1: We use the corn just to the, what would it be, the west of hole number 4 is our conversation piece as we drive up. Neiva Fourth comes up every year, and you guys are way past that. And that isn't like old-time saying. My parents told me that when I was a kid. I'm not that old. But genetically, this stuff, it's the 17th? What is it, 17th? So Wednesday was like the 15th, 14th, whatever it was. The corn in Minnesota is tasseling. It's 10-foot tall and tasseling in July.
0: It is. It's crazy. And it's like when I go stand in it now, I raise my hand above my head. It's up to the top of my fingertips. So, southern genetics, whatever it is, we're planting different. I don't know what it is. But the corn is very tall, absolutely. Yeah. And it's not just, you know, there's a couple things we could talk about. You do need to stop at all four corners on these gravel roads. Well, not just gravel. You know, there are also paved highways that don't have, uncontrolled stop signs.
1: Yeah.
0: That means that nobody's controlling them. You all have to make your own decisions. And you can't rely that somebody else is going to stop just because you already stopped, something like that. And then there's the whole dust plume. You know, you say, well, that's how we can tell that somebody's coming down a gravel road. But when it's not wet now. We feel like we want rain, of course, but now you can't really see that because the corn is high, and when it's wet out, there's no dust.
1: Yeah, so are you blaming the farmers? I think that what we're getting together on this is the farmers who are having to put corn all the way up to the corners of the road, not letting you see the mile down the road. Why don't we just say you can't put corn in those first 5 roads?
0: I don't think I know if there's any. I think that might be local or policy or maybe the farmer decides himself. There's a lot of corners in our area, in our county, that are, it's like that triangle. Mm-hmm. They need that corner. And I should have looked that up so I could tell them.
1: No, here's the thing. Farmers could help us out. You know, we're all trying to save the farmer all the time. We're always trying to save the farmer. Here's what the farmer could do for the rest of us. I'm not saying don't use every ounce of your acreage to make some cash. I'm not trying to say that. But what if we put beans on those last 16 rows? Then it's beans, because then it's just, you know, only foot off.

0: around, you can drive by. Look at that. You're still using your veil. You're doing the thing.
1: Yeah, it's kind of it's a real pain when you go to Combine, though. You got to think about it. You have to change your head in order to get that. So you go to that, and you go. Yeah, it's really
0: not like I don't have other options, Carolyn. Here you go. You know those big fisheye things they want you to use at, like, the Target store to see when somebody's coming around, and they got the big fisheye mirror so you can kind of see it around the corner? Put some of them big bad boys up on the roads. Got the stop sign, you got one of them big fisheye mirror. Anybody coming down the road? Boom.
1: Well, here we go. A stop sign would actually be the solution. That would be probably
0: well, that's a good point.
1: The fisheye things. Right. But I think that costs money, and people don't want to have all those stop signs in the rural areas. If you just stop and look. But even when you have that triangle at the corner, you can still, if you just think, okay, there's a triangle there, so I can quick look.
0: Yeah.
1: Right now, the corner's tall enough that won't even do it for you. So it's a reminder that there's all kinds of people.
0: I have another idea, but it's going to tick people off even more. Minnesota.
1: Why do you come up with ideas that tick people off?
0: Because they forced it on me, so I'm going to force it on you farmer people.
1: Okay, all right, go.
0: So my fine city was a 2-stop-sign town. That's how big we were back in the day, right?
1: Back in the day.
0: We're now 3 roundabouts. Stop sign run. So what we need to do is go to every one of those rural roads and put a little roundabout in there, and then you won't have any. Look at me. It's like, that's how we solved it in the big city of Blue Earth. Put a roundabout in.
1: How did people react to the
0: roundabout? Oh, we hate it. No, we absolutely hate it. It's amazing. 10 or 15 years later, there are still people that do not know what zippering in is, and it's.
1: I was actually in Mankato recently, and they have roundabout. And I tell you, I think everybody's just as confused.
0: Well, no, that's on them. Our roundabouts in Blue Earth, you got one entrance, you go around so you need to get out. That's a roundabout. The Mankato ones, I'm going to be quite frank. First off, you better be able to speak the language because the signs are pointing every which way but loose, and it's like, what the world am I doing? And then they have, like, escape ramps where you can go off. It's like, am I in the circle? I never get in the circle? What? Where was that? Those are complicated.
1: I feel like it's a tight roundabout, too.
0: Boy, you're skipping on the wheel. Yeah,
1: it's not a loose.
0: Yeah, there are complicated roundabouts, and those there are some complicated ones. I like the little ramps where you never actually go there. You think you're going to get a roundabout, but it's like, oh, take the quick right, and you just wing right past everybody. I love that one.
1: Well, roundabouts, well, in many, several countries and even states in the U.S. have roundabouts in the country. And, those are solutions. But for now, because nobody's putting up a new stop sign right now, nobody's putting in a roundabout, we just have to pull it together and say, okay, I'm going to have to stop.
0: You know why they have those mounds in the middle of roundabouts and plant a bunch of flowers and stuff there?
1: So you can't see the other people?
0: We started with a pretty flat one. One of our ones. No, we started with a little flat ones, pretty much. But people, you get used to looking so far ahead, you don't necessarily. And people just swoosh right over the roundabout because they're like, "Oh, wow, that's where that is, huh?" Because you visually have to see something in your way to want to take a right. And if it wasn't in your way, you're just wee. We had some people do that. It wasn't pretty the first roundabout.
1: Okay.
0: It wasn't good at all.
1: That sounds like a lot of fun, actually. So.
0: Well, it is unless you're the one in the car and your insurance says you drove over a roundabout, no money for you.
1: Yes.
0: And the other thing is you big farm people got to hate those. You just can't, tight ones, you just can't get a big enough turn around them to make the circle.
1: With all the equipment and stuff. So there's lots of problems with this. So you know, sometimes it's just the simple stuff, just stop and look. And then we have a lot of road construction right now. So the highways that people generally take to work, now they're taking the gravel because the detours are getting more people on the gravel roads. So, it's a problem, and certainly you see there's some accidents or that have happened. So that's our big push today is to stop. Look what both ways.
0: Yeah.
1: And even if there's motorcycles, it doesn't matter if you're driving a motorcycle, if you're on your bike, because people are biking, bicycles out there too. So, it might not be a tractor coming along or a car. Right.
0: You're looking too far. You just got to slow down. Usually it's those darn kids speeding down the road, the farm kids down there, darn kids. We'll talk more about it right after this. We're running out of time. We'll be back after this.
1: We'll be right back.
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12: It's nice to know a guy that knows a guy. Al Travis.
0: If you're just catching up, it's Carolyn Sheridan's Ag Health and Safety Alliance. And what Carol likes to do is bring up a huge topic of concern for most farmers. And then we try to come up with some way of helping out. And today's concern is the corn's real high, and sometimes you can't see what's coming down the road when you're running, right?
1: That's right.
0: All right. So I believe if I'm summarizing your play on this, stop at the corner. Stop. Is that what you come up with? Are you writing this down? Is this a class you're going to take at college when you go to,
1: not everybody's going to actually stop, but slow down enough that you can stop. You know, there's the rolling stops, you know, but if you really had to stop, you couldn't stop. So you got to slow down enough. So I'm not saying you actually have people will let you stop, but when you slow down enough, if somebody's there, you can slam on your brakes. Yes. So that is all the advice that I have right now. Al, on the other hand, has come up with a couple of things that he thought was a roundabout was his solution. We hate that idea. And then he
0: but it would work. You know it would work.
1: we'll lose all credibility if we're starting to write articles to suggest those in our rural areas.
0: Can I throw another brilliant one out, because it would work for you farmers?
1: Did you have a break? You thought of another one.
0: Always trying to make you $1 million here, Carolyn. That's all.
1: Okay.
0: At this time of year, you know those really big sprayers you guys got on the wheels where you're way up there and you spray the... Maybe you people out there should just drive those around this time of year, because you can see over the corn then. Boom!
1: I'm trying to think how many vehicles, cars, regular cars, I could buy if I...
0: Oh, you had one of those? How about another one? I got another one. One other one?
1: Okay.
0: I'm trying to help.
1: You're just... Is this like late in your morning? Like, am I one of your last people that talk to you?
0: I got an hour to go. You're the end of the 2 hours.
1: All week.
0: So you guys do this on your farmyard, so I know you have those. Like the sticks you'll put along your driveway, the big orange one you'll stick up, so that when you plow, they stick up higher than that, and you can know where your driveway is.
1: So have a flag. So we
0: flag on that truck, baby. Big 10-foot flag just sitting up there blowing in the wind, and then as you're driving, it's like you look over the corner. Oh, look, I don't generally see the American flag going across this cornfield. It might be another car.
1: Right, so all cars.
0: All cars out there should have one of them big old flags.
1: Like the little mopeds have to have some little flags.
0: See?
1: Right.
0: That's a good idea.
1: You know, Al...
0: It's like the triangle, but higher. You know, when you put triangle in the back of a tractor.
1: Here's what I'm going to give you credit for.
0: Okay.
1: Coming up with ideas. I'm not going to say good ideas.
0: Wow. You're the worst brainstorming coach ever. There's no such thing as a bad idea in a brainstorm.
1: Oh, that's true. We do that. And one other thing, too, that I want to mention is that there's a lot of young drivers. Every year we get a whole new crop of young people driving. And I don't know. Maybe you know the answer to this. Do they take them out on gravel roads to do some driving, or are they just driving in?
0: Your driver's test is not on gravel, which is ridiculous, because then these kids start thinking, oh, 55 is 55. It's different on gravel. Let's try 60. It's crazy. We do not have kids test on gravel.
1: Right, and I know when I did, because they had to come pick me up on a gravel road, so even the city kids, the town kids had to drive on gravel, at least because they had to come pick me up. But I can tell you that some of my kids' friends, when they would come to visit us, would be petrified of the gravel road.
0: The other thing they should do, as long as you're really helping them out, is you should all have to drive on ice somewhere.
1: Absolutely.
0: Johnson Super Value, when I was bagging groceries, got my first car. Johnson Super Value would be the first one. Parking lot is just glazed ice, and I'm doing wheelies, and I'm turning around doing cookies. And I'm thinking I'm the brightest guy ever, and Mr. Johnson comes in and said, hey, Al, what are you doing in the parking lot? I said, what are you talking about? Well, there's my tracks through the snow, and it's like not too hard to figure out where it ended up. Yeah. Just don't hit any of the
1: points. I'm practicing to make sure that
0: I think every kid should to be able to turn in this. I think it would be a good idea. But what
1: I do. And so because we're not, then I think it's up to the parents and grandparents, whoever, to say, you know, the corn's tall. You don't you got to slow down, because even though we all live on the gravel, we may not remember to tell our kids that. So we can teach them.
0: If you did it all the time, that would be normal driving for these people. If you just So learn.
1: Yeah, that's right. So that is a good idea. That's just being reminders. But other than that, we are forced to admit that all we got right now, most of the time, slow down, be prepared to stop, or just stop completely.
0: Or get one of them big orange sticks with a flag on top.
1: Al is solution driven. No matter what we talked about, solution, $1 million idea.
0: You make that sound horrible.
1: We got no. No, I think I love it. I got a whole tablet of them. We're not
0: used one of them to make $1 million yet. We got to go. I'm out of time. Ag Health and Safety Alliance, how do they find you, and can they get you to come out here and do an hour's worth of class on stopping at stop signs?
1: Not an hour. 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You'll get us. You'll come directly to me. I'll get back to you.
0: All right. Thanks, Carolyn. Get back here next week.
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0: 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Stop at the stop signs. No stop signs. Stop at the four corners. Watch out when you can't see where the corn's at. That's kind of what we came up with, right? Minnesota's Braver Angels, Bill Doherty, thank you for coming to the program today. We had Minnesota Sports Life for Pauly. And the guys at the end of the bench. Been a good day so far. If you're sticking around, coming up next, Peter Dross and Representative Baker, the Minnesota Sex Offender Program. We're going to talk about what's going on there. And be honest, we had this lined up well before what happened this week with the governor and, you know, pardoning a sex offender. We'll get into some of that. Dave Cruz will come up to wrap up our Friday. It is the Al Travis Show. Comments or questions, let me know. 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More right after this.

0: Seventh night of strikes underway. I'm Lisa Brady, Fox News. The U.S. attacking Iran again after expanding strikes to key infrastructure, including a tower in one port city.
1: The tower, according to the U.S., gave Iran the ability to track and menace shipping in the Gulf of Oman, therefore shipping the transit of the strait. Central Command says the destruction weakens the Revolutionary Guard's ability to coordinate attacks on commercial shipping. Bandar Kamir and Bandar Abbas both saw road bridges and rail bridges destroyed. The goal is to disrupt the ability of the Iranians to resupply and attack.
0: Fox's Mike Tobin in Tel Aviv. President Trump accusing Canada of not properly maintaining their forests as smoke from hundreds of wildfires continues to impact air quality in the U.S.
2: We have just an incredible display of hazy conditions from the upper Midwest across the Great Lakes and into the Northeast. Detroit, Chicago, and Washington, D.C., the top three cities in the world with the worst air quality. Detroit yesterday setting a record for the worst air quality of all time.
0: Fox Weather's Jane Minar. A cold front and stormy weather expected to bring relief this weekend, but the president says he plans to call Canada's prime minister about the cost. A produce company based in California is recalling lettuce grown in Mexico after an outbreak of illness in the U.S.
3: Taylor Fresh Foods is voluntarily removing iceberg lettuce sourced from central Mexico from the U.S. market after the FDA traced a parasitic outbreak to shredded lettuce from that country. The cyclospora outbreak has sickened people in more than 30 states, according to the CDC, with more than 90 people hospitalized.
0: Fox's Carmen Roberts. The FDA says more than 1,600 who got sick reported eating at Taco Bell in five states. The restaurant chain already removing potentially affected lettuce. A possible link to cases in other states not yet confirmed. 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
0: Texas is in flood recovery mode again.
9: To support these efforts to the fullest, I am right now going to be issuing a major disaster declaration.
0: Governor Greg Abbott, after days of heavy rain led to flash flooding that killed at least two people in the same region where more than 100 died last summer. First responders rescuing more than 200 by boat and helicopter this week. A football executive punished for gambling. The NFL reportedly suspending Ryan Gold indefinitely. He's a personnel official in his 13th season with the Arizona Cardinals, where he was promoted to director of college scouting last year. A source tells the Associated Press an NFL investigation finds Gold provided non-public inside information regarding 2026 draft selections by the Cardinals before they were announced and took part in parlay bets on NFL and college games. He can appeal the suspension. Soccer's biggest prize will be won this weekend.
10: You've got the world champions, reigning world champions, Argentina, against the European champion, Spain. You've got Lionel Messi, the GOAT himself, against the would-be GOAT, Lamine Yamal. Everything about this game screams marquee matchup. I cannot wait for
0: it. Fox's Jonathan Hunt. The World Cup final is in New Jersey, 3 p.m. Eastern Sunday on Fox. Controversy at one of
11: the official Total Security of Southern Minnesota weather forecast. Mainly sunny skies this afternoon with daytime highs approaching 89. Southwesterly winds 8 to 15 miles an hour. Mainly clear skies again tonight. Lows dip down to about 71. Mainly sunny skies tomorrow. High of 85. Lots of sunshine Sunday with highs around 85, 90. Chance of thunderstorms Monday. From the Weatherology Weather Center, I'm meteorologist Megan Mulford. Currently 88.
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20: Does thinking you're the last sane man on the face of the earth make you crazy?
21: You want to hold us?
22: Yes.
21: Please us?
22: Yes.
21: Then you got to try a little tenderness.
1: It's the Al Travis Show, and we're lucky to have him. Peter Gross, he is with the Minnesota Sex Offender Program. I shouldn't say that. You're with a group, an advocacy group called the $100 Million Committee, but it's basically about the Minnesota Sex Offender Program. Tell us what that's all about, sir.
23: Well, the Minnesota Sex Offender Program is it's actually called Sex Offense Civil Commitment.
1: Oh, okay.
23: And civil commitment is, you know, dates back to the 1800s, and it calls for people, it allows people to be held against their will because they couldn't meet basic living needs, and it included mental health issues. The more current version of this, I mean, in Minnesota, it dates back to the 1990s. And many of your listeners might remember there was a case involving a man named Dennis Linehan, who had served nearly 20 years in prison for a murder that arised from a kidnapping of a 14-year-old babysitter. And in June of 19, then he was civilly committed after that. In June of 1994, the Minnesota Supreme Court vacated that commitment, and he was about to be released. It caused a sort of a general panic. The governor called a special session of the legislature, and in 1995, the Sex Offense Civil Commitment Program was established in Minnesota. It's a treatment program. You know, people who are the client, they call them clients. Receive 2 hours a week of group therapy and two hours a week of group therapy, 1 hour a month of individual therapy. The population in the early years remained relatively small, but your listeners, I think, will remember the name Drew Shudeen, a 22-year-old college student who was kidnapped and murdered in 2003, and the civilly committed population after that spiked. Now, Minnesota spends, taxpayers spend an awful lot of money on this program, $124 million this year, $1.3 billion since 2012. There are about 760 men in this program held in a state of indefinite detention. And the problem is that this is positioned as a mechanism for preventing sexual violence, yet the rate of sexual violence has not changed. So we've got this program that has had no discernible impact on the incidence of sexual violence. Detains, one is far more likely to die in this program than be released from it. A couple of years ago, you know, one was nearly five times more likely to die in it than be released from it. So some real changes are needed, Al.
1: Well, let's just go back a little if we can, because back in the day, way back, we actually put priests in, you know, mental institutions for the criminally sexually insane, and you know, did lobotomies and that sort of thing. Well, we got away from that. I get the timeline that you're talking about, but what is the therapy? It's okay. We're spending $124 million to give a guy a 2 hour a week group gathering. Everybody sit around, let's talk, and 1 hour a month individual. I don't know the math, but there's many more hours in a
2: flipping month for a guy being in there. Why so little? I guess I'm stunned with how little there actually is if we're trying to help somebody.
23: Yeah, I think that what the leadership of the Minnesota Sex Offender Program would tell you is that, you know, that's what they can afford. You know, this place, frankly, operates, you know, in my view, an awful lot more like a detention facility, a prison, rather than a treatment program. And, you know, this is a locked facility up at Moose Lake and down in St. Peter. There's guards, you know, there's a lot of employees. I think they would tell you they don't have the money to do more.
2: See, that doesn't make it. I'm just trying to make sense of this, sir. You got the guards. That's going to be there whether they're sitting in a circle talking about what, you know, how to get better. They're going to have the guards whether they're not in the circle talking about all that. So we're talking about, I presume, one full-time mental health professional that will talk. I guess I look at it like it was a 12-step program. I'm sorry for the AA guys out there, and I don't know how many steps this would take, but a 12-step-ish program. They want you to go every day when you're first figuring this out, right? So, doctor of said program, what do? I spend 8 hours a day talking with guys. You know what I'm saying? I don't understand, because it would seem we don't care to make the change. Let's say it takes 30 days of treatment for an alcoholic, 30 days, in-house, talking every day and working through your program and doing. Well, how many hours is that in 30? That's boom, 9,000 hours. Well, it takes 30 years for the guy up there at Moose Lake to get that same amount of time. It doesn't seem like we're seriously trying to get them fixed. In my opinion, you still got to have a doctor on staff, sit around with these guys, talk.
23: Well, I'm not disagree with you, Al. I think that if we're spending that kind of money, we should be able to provide a more intensive level of treatment.
2: And have we come up with anything on this? Again, the government doesn't necessarily come up with a 12-step program for AA. What is the program? Back in the day, I mean, the bottom is we're not doing that anymore, I presume. How we get into the program? Like you say, the sexual assaults haven't changed. The numbers aren't changing, the number that are happening every year. But we obviously aren't sending everybody that does sexual assault there. So what level do you have to be? Is this your third sexual assault before you're told you got to go to Moose Lake? How do you get to be that guy?
23: Yeah, it's here's the way it works in Minnesota. When one is convicted of a sex-related crime, one goes to prison. You know, if you're an adult, you go to prison. If you're a juvenile, you go to juvenile detention.
2: Yeah.
23: When you're reaching the end of your prison time, the Department of Corrections notifies the county attorney in the county where the crime was committed of your upcoming release. County attorneys then have the option of petitioning for this sex offense civil commitment program. It goes before a county judge, and that county judge decides whether you are or not you're going to be sent to sex offense civil commitment. I mean, one of the obvious challenges is that, I mean, these are local elected officials, and there tends to be a very strong public outcry sometimes on these types of crimes, and the fact that someone is going to be released after serving an often lengthy prison sentence. I will also say, though, that, you know, the population of the Minnesota Sex Offender Program, I mean, it ranges from people who have committed heinous crimes that, you know, you and I would say, boy, that guy maybe should never get out of prison.
2: Sure.
23: But it also includes there's a case, a guy I'm familiar with. You know, his offense was he was an 18-year-old guy, had consensual sex with his 14-year-old girlfriend. Mm-hmm. He's been in a sex offender program for 10 years, you know, after being in prison. I will say that, you know, she got pregnant. Mm-hmm. She had the child. She moved to Moose Lake so that she could visit her boyfriend. Why is that guy still there? Yeah. He's got a community support. He's got a girlfriend who wants to live with him.
2: Yeah, half the people are going to be telling me, Al, you did this wrong, you said this wrong. Every sex offense isn't the same, sexual offense, yeah. Right? Is child pornography on your computer the same as multiple rapes or, child? They're all different. I understand there's a huge range, and that's why I ask you, what's it take to get there? But what you're telling me is most of – I'm going to have to go back. Let's go to break. You'll tell me this after this. What you're trying to tell me is that convicted of a sexual crime, anywhere on that spectrum, 18-year-old, 14-year-old, you go to jail and serve your time. Most of us are under the impression then you're out, but that's not it in Minnesota. Minnesota has a law that is that sexual in nature. The attorney, the prosecutor, and the judge can say, great, you got your time done. However, we'd like to see you in Moose Lake, and that's almost the kiss of death. We'll talk more about that. I got him, Peter Dross, on the Al Travis Show.
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22: 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I heard a lady from Eden Prairie say this is the best show she's ever seen at the Chan. 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
2: I've got a Peter Gross with me. So I leave with you. So I guess what I'm getting me, and I maybe many folks, so you do the crime, you do the time, but depending who your prosecutor and or judge are, we now don't think that's enough, and you can go to Moose Lake or St. Peter, and you had said this, basically you're more likely to die there than get released, no matter what, and then we talked about how much work you do, if you will, to get better. some local news, of course. The governor and Keith Ellison and the Supreme Court just pardoned a guy who had a criminal sexual contact with a 10-year-old. Does that help or hurt the cause? Because I guess when I heard that, I go, wow, he must have passed the test. Do we have a way of finding out how, if people have been rehabilitated or not? Or is it just, well, it's been 20 years, so that means that's a good start? You know what I'm saying? How do we know? How do we judge?
23: Yeah, so I don't know all the details of that particular case, but there are scientific instruments that can measure the likelihood of reoffense, and they put a a percentage on it, and after you do a criminal sentence. And you're in this treatment program, you're going to score very low on it. But one of the things that we could do in Minnesota, we don't do now, is do an annual assessment of risk for all of those people who are detained.
2: Sure.
23: And, I think it's a very legitimate question. If a person's risk of reoffending is very low, why are we spending $168,000 a year in taxpayer money to keep him detained?
2: What's this new thing in 2025, the structure of direct care and treatment? Do you know anything about that, this new group?
23: Yes. The Minnesota Sex Offender Program for many years was operated under the Minnesota Department of Human Services.
2: Okay.
23: In 2025, the legislature split the direct care and treatment division off from the Department of Human Services and made direct care and treatment its own independent state agency. Okay. So direct care and treatment, operates inpatient and outpatient health and mental health facilities, really across the state. The Minnesota Sex Offender Program is one of its programs. Now, what's different about DCT now is that it is governed by not a commissioner, which is sort of the standard way of operating, but rather by an executive board of nine members, six of whom are appointed by the governor and two representing certain stakeholder groups.
2: Sure.
23: There is also what's called the Direct Care and Treatment Advisory Committee, and that is a group that was established really with a very broad mandate simply to provide advice to the Direct Care and Treatment Executive Board.
2: So is that moving in the right direction for you? This was just established last year, this new direct care team. Is that good news? Is your group happy with that, or are we like that's just the first really small step?
23: I personally favor this arrangement, and there are some people who would prefer that the standard commissioner model, but I honestly think that a commissioner is going to be a political appointee.
2: Yes,
23: and this is sex offenses. This is a politically toxic issue, Al.
2: Absolutely.
23: And it's understandable. This is a very unsympathetic population. People who have committed, sex-related crimes, right? But the fact is that every time a politician has tried to do something about this situation, in the next election, their opponent has said, my opponent is soft on sex offenders, and it creates a real disincentive to do anything.
2: Gotcha.
23: In 2003, Governor Pawlenty issued an executive order that was reissued then by Governor Dayton and by Governor Walz that essentially says that, no state agency is going to do anything to facilitate the release of someone from sex offense civil commitment absent a court order. So it's the executive board and advisory committee model is because I think that they would be more responsive to conversations with people like me with experts in, you know, sex offense prevention, with experts in sex offense treatment. So I think that this is a good model.
2: All right, sir. I am sorry, but we ran out of time. I appreciate you being on the program and doing this. It's Peter Droz. He's an advocate for the $100 million committee about Minnesota Sex Offender Program. Thank you, my friend. I appreciate you being on.
23: Thank you very much, sir. Thank you, Ed.
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10: 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But it's not alligator. 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
2: Yeah, tough topic to talk about, but I appreciate Mr. Droz coming on and discussing with us. Here's my thought with it, if I can quickly. I don't know how you can ever be 100% correct letting somebody out, parting them, do whatever. But we got to have a better system than you get in and you can never get out. And the idea that we spend this kind of money, and I guess I imagine daily they were getting help. They're sitting in circles and chatting and whatever. Whatever it takes. I'm just amazed that it's 3 hours basically in a month or whatever it is. 2 hours a week, once a week, whatever. That's just amazing to me. But I think we got to figure this thing out, because imprisonment for life doesn't make sense cost-wise for us and for the guy, obviously, in the prison. How do we figure this out? And the fact that it's such a political hot potato for any politician on either side, that's why we address the problem. Let's put it out there so people can at least talk about it in a professional way. It is the Al Travis Show. Up next, Dave Cruz. Don't go anywhere.
11: I'm Frank Miller with Your Money Now. Well, investors continue to keep an eye on the military escalation in the Middle East. This as U.S. Central Command has launched a fresh wave of airstrikes inside the country, targeting critical infrastructure. Iranian state media claims that American projectiles struck five bridges, an airport, a railway station, and left at least seven dead. Strikes also triggered widespread power outages along Iran's southern coast. In response, Iran's Revolutionary Guard has reportedly launched retaliatory strikes against U.S. military assets in Bahrain, setting off air raid sirens across the region. And a major cyber attack is disrupting grocery shelves back in the U.S. Coca-Cola temporarily halting all U.S. production for its popular Fairlife dairy and protein shake brand. In an SEC filing, the company confirmed that hackers gained unauthorized access to its production systems in a significant ransomware event. Coca-Cola says that product safety has not been compromised. On Wall Street, stocks finished the week on a down note. The Dow, NASDAQ, and S&P all lower amid another sell-off in tech. That's your money now.
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34: Ah! What? I told you, the guy's got range!
35: Sadly, and most of the time, we have no interest in what's going on with you.
36: How's the drive in?
37: Nobody knows how to drive in the rain.
36: You don't say?
37: Yeah. You know, the roads are actually the slickest in the first half hour.
2: It's the Al Travis Show. We're lucky to have on. He's Dave Cruz. Dave, how are you doing, sir?
38: Morning, Al. I am great.
2: Good. Fantastic. news today, it seems interesting to me. Did you watch the presidential address last night to the nation?
0: I watched it with one ear. Okay. But it didn't make sense. I watched it with one eye.
2: Yeah, okay.
0: And listened with one ear.
2: Okay, and that's fair enough. At least you gave it the shot. I found it interesting, and I'm just throwing this off you, about three or four friends on the YouTube, X, whatever it was, on Facebook, were ripping on the speech before it happened. One person, one vote, and they already had their answer well beforehand, and one was calling him full of dementia anyway. And I'm really like, man, guy ain't even said a word yet. So I made sure I watched. I was sitting down, two eyes, two ears, I'm going to figure this thing out. And in all reality, I mean, so he wants a SAVE Act pass. I don't think there's any news there, right?

0: But he mentioned, I think it was ABC and NBC, weren't covering the speech. And I thought, well, that's interesting. So then I get into it. CNN did not. ABC and NBC went with regular programming. I mean, they said you can find it on our stream somewhere. And I thought, can you be a news organization, Dave, and not cover the president? You may not like him. You may even think he lies. They said they couldn't, what do you call it, fact check him live, and so they didn't want to put, even if you believe the president is lying from top to bottom, is it not a news organization to say, hey, here he is, and then you want a panel afterwards saying liar, liar? You know what I'm saying? Are you a news organization if the president does a presidential address prime time and you don't cover it?
1: At what extent can you say we have selective coverage, we choose what you hear, what you don't, and say it's news versus something that is, we let certain opinions or thoughts through, right?
0: See, and that is exactly my point. At some point, you give up the hand of saying you're news. We're the gate for you. If you believe what we believe, we'll be that gate. We'll let you know ways your taste. So I get up this morning. And I presume as much as I talk about the Star Trib, people understand I read the Star Tribune. It isn't mentioned. The president had a prime time speech. Like it or not, believe it or not, it wasn't mentioned in the Star Trib. What they did talk about was Arne Carlson, ex-governor, is backing Johnson in CD1. There was a story. Is Trump's backing of Lindell good for Lindell? I mean, these are political stories. I get that. But it wasn't like they weren't covering politics yesterday because the storm, the smoke was so bad it covered the front page, if you pardon the pun. I was stunned. Arne Carlson's Johnson backing, good for you. CD1, I'm down here. Okay, I read the story. But it wasn't Trump. Tell me what he said was wrong. Maybe I'd be interested to see that.
1: Well, then you have to start to wonder, what does that mean? If you don't cover it to the extent that it's a burying of the subject, then people start to put their radars up and realize maybe something fishy's going on. And whether or not that's the case, you're suddenly
0: you have to defend that.
1: Burying
0: yeah.
1: the news. And that's a hard position to defend, too.
0: Yeah, well, see, that, you know, you really, guys, like, we start thinking about it. Well, since they didn't put anything in, maybe the thing was correct, and they don't, you know, now we're playing games with ourselves. Now, I don't know how old you are, Dave, and I don't know where Walter Cronkite was, but when we had three news organizations, and for the most part, here's the who, what, where, why, when, maybe at the end there'd be a story where they'd kind of tell you what you think, but it's almost as if we are only here to tell you what we think you should think.
1: We're here to protect your echo chamber, Al.
0: Okay.
1: Let any of those voices in.
0: Fair enough. And again, I wasn't in love with the speech. I don't, until somebody tells me that stuff's right or wrong, how do I know?
1: Yeah.
0: But here's the other side stuff. Are you a gambling man?
1: Interesting coverage.
0: Yeah.
1: Am I a gambling man? Not so much, no.
0: Well, you heard of these prop bets or whatever, the prediction markets and stuff, and then some guy, and I'm never going to, some rep, I think it was, bet $50 on himself to win his election or something. It's just
1: kind of shady.
0: Kind of shady. Well, it is, especially if you're in elections. Cause, well, what difference is it? Bet himself to win. Well, you can bet yourself to lose and then not try very hard, do stupid stuff. You can make money. I don't like these bets, quite frankly. The story today, again, more interesting to me than the speech. The teleprompter guy for Trump, he's on indefinite leave without pay. He put a prop bet on what the subject was going to be.
1: Oh, no.
0: Hey, that made the paper.
1: No, you can't be doing that.
0: What? It's like that staff sergeant or whatever who bet when we were going to bomb Iran, and he put a market bet on and won. He got his butt out of there. We got to fix that somehow, don't we?
1: That seems like there are some definite ethical boundaries one could easily overstep, yes.
0: You're the teleprompter guy, Dave.
1: Did your fired sound bit for that? That would be perfect.
0: No. For folks, I went to Brown Institute, all right? It wasn't even here when you were alive. Brown Institute, radio and TV broadcasting. You literally spend a couple of days on the teleprompter thing. You're literally, back then, paper, you know, Craig –

0: The teleprompter guy got himself in trouble ethically. Do you know how hard that is? You're the teleprompter guy.
1: When they say the corruption goes all the way down, that's how far down it goes.
0: I just think that. All right. Lighthearted thing before we go. All right, where do you stand, Dave, on daylight savings time? It could be here forever. House has passed it. The Senate already passed something like it last year. President says he'll sign it. Are you good being right where we're at right now for life?
1: If it means no more change, I think I'm okay with it. I just cannot wrap my head around changing time because I feel like I want to get up in a different part of the day. I can get up whenever I want, Al. I'm an adult. I'm a grown-up. I can figure these things out.
0: Well,
1: my biggest thing, I guess, in all of this is if Dave's preferences were taken to the top, I would like noon to be when the sun is pretty much right up in the middle of the sky.
0: Yeah. That'd be best.
1: That'd be nice, right? That'd be great. But I really don't want to have to wake up at different times of the day and different times of the year because of some made-up mythological time shift.
0: It was in the 70s, I believe, when they came up with this. Were people different then? I am a firm believer people hate change. One of my biggest problems with all this is having to change all my clocks and watch. Got to change everything. We hate change. What was it like in the 70s? How did whoever sold this bill of goods sold it? Oh, you're going to love getting up on that Sunday at 2 a.m. and moving your clock. And if you don't, you'll oversleep for church.
1: And that's an interesting point because today it is a whole lot easier to bear daylight savings time, the transition, than it was in the 70s. So really, I can't complain that much because what work, Al, do I actually have to do to adjust for daylight savings?
0: Well,
1: absolutely none. My watch is paired to my phone. My phone gets the time correct, you know, down to the millisecond. My computer tells me what time it is. I just have to make sure that I adjust my sleep night once a year or twice a year. Okay. That's not the worst thing. Yeah, in the 70s, my goodness, it's a whole manual process. You get to your car.
0: Change your computer.
1: Yeah, you got to go and tweak the car. You got to tweak the computer. You got to tweak the computer in the 70s would have been a heck of a thing to update.
0: Yeah, that's a good point. Here's the problem. My wife had bought, and went for 30 years now, this huge 3-foot round clock that hangs in our kitchen. That has to come off that little nail twice a year over my head.
1: Going to bring the whole thing down.
0: And then put it up and find that hole again. It is one of the worst things in my life, and I know that means I've got first world problems. But the other one is, you find out how people will look down on you. My truck, 2004, doesn't automatically update the time. So for 6 months, because I don't have a clue, for 6 months, anyone gets in my truck and like, oh, that's how old your truck is, isn't it? Like,
1: yeah. It's just easier to make that mental adjustment for a year where you learn to read the time an hour off. Just internal filter. If it says 7, it's actually 8.
0: Well, it's no different than my wife, God love her, would set her clock, was it 10 minutes early in her car?
1: My wife does that, and it drives me crazy. We'll just set the clock 10 minutes off so that then we'll make it to church in time or whatever. Well, no, because then we get used to being 10 minutes late everywhere.
0: Oh, Dave, we married the same woman.
1: We did.
0: It might be the most frustrating thing is like, what? Why is your clock of this? Because it gives me time to get there. I'm like, hello, time machine woman. I don't get that at all. We got to go to break. When we come back, we're going to find out if Dave likes AC or not. Back after this.
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0: So I got him, Dave Cruz, talking with us today about just stuff in the news. Find this remarkable. On Monday, somebody did a, Axos did the bit, but 89,000 Minnesota households don't have air conditioning. I presume that's the same number that only use outhouses. How in Minnesota in 2026? How in America? Do you not have AC?
1: I walked out just before coming on the show, Al.
0: Mm-hmm.
1: I was pretty sure I was a steamed vegetable. It does feel like a few minutes and you get soggy and ready to eat. You kind of have to hold two things in tension in your head, one of which is our grandparents, Al, were made of tougher stuff than us.
0: On both ends. On both ends. When those first people, Laura Ingalls and the gang, came over here at the wagon and the first really bad winter and they're out there looking for buffalo chips to heat the hut, and that, you move south. The snow breaks, you move south. There's no reason we're here. And then on the other side, just like you're saying, what in the world's going on? And they stayed.
1: And what a marvel of modern engineering. What a luxury we get to live with, to have air conditioning and heat and just this temperature control year-round. But, yes, how many of those homes are lived in now? So there certainly is a luxury that's more available to mankind than ever before in history, and I don't want to take that for granted. But, my goodness, yes, I can't imagine through a day like today without AC.
0: Because I just can't even sleep. There's a temperature where I just don't sleep. I just sit and sweat. I can't do it. And I use it. So maybe it's poor people, right? They just don't want to put the – it's $100 at Walmart. Get a window unit. This is not a thing. So my point being is you want to argue, Republicans, yeah, you can't have Coca-Cola or you can't have chips with your Snap. You know what you can't have from this Republican? The first Hondo Bucks can buy you a Walmart AC unit and get that number down to nothing. But I was told by some people actually do this by choice, and I don't understand that.
1: It's a hard choice. You have to, I suppose, consider, too, that one of the effects of air conditioning in the last however many decades it's been the prevalent thing is changed how houses are built.
0: Mm-hmm.
1: So perhaps if you had a house that was built the way they were built 150 years ago, it's more comfortable, and it manages heat differently, and it manages the day differently. But sure, we can work some of that in there. But no, I mean, Is it a luxury that, Al, if you're going on to the subject of public assistance, okay, is air conditioning a luxury that is a human right? Should it be one given to all?
0: Well, I don't know that I would call it that. And this is me throwing away my Republican card, my conservative card. I got it. Like, I'm going to buy you your air conditioning. I just think in 2026, and like, poor is not what poor used to be, right? I mean, we're, our poor are in greatest shape of any poor across the world. I just, for the life of me, for $100, don't see that making that call. It's Walmart. And I bet you if we got a Dr. Walmart, they make them $69.99 with the little funny face guy bringing the price down just for a bare minimum. It's life choices, I get it, but yeah.
1: There's the next big political move. You know how every president labels their name on the big act? You can get the Trump AC or the whoever the next president is, AC unit, right?
0: Who's the one who said a chicken in every pot?
1: Get the votes.
0: Who's the president? Chicken in every pot, and he got hired. Al Travis, running for president. AC for all. I just think it's a minimum standard. I'm probably wrong. All right.
1: All right. So now, after the World Cup, is this AC craze of the U.S. going to make its way to Europe?
0: Boy,
1: right? Because all these folks come from Europe, yeah, and they get a taste of America, right? And they go home, and, oh, life has changed. And now we were lied to. The states are different than we thought, and they have AC, and why don't we?
0: Who's putting that out there, by the way? When the people first start coming here for the FIFA Cup, America is so much nicer than I thought. The people are great. Who's our PR guy out there? Who's selling us short? Because we got a bit. And on that same line, I don't know if it's AC. It probably should be. But evidently, ranch dressing? Is that a specialty we have here that the rest of the world never figured out?
1: It's a delicacy.
0: Are you a ranch guy or a blue cheese guy? Very few people are both.
1: Yeah, I think I'm going to go with blue cheese.
0: See, that's
1: I'm just not fancy enough for ranch.
0: I don't mind ranch. I have nothing against that, but I find it hard to believe that's what they're trying to steal and bring back to their countries. It's like, all right, if that's and Hidden Valley should really get a marketing guy across the sea, don't you think?
1: Apparently, our trade deficit could have been fixed if we just had the prescient knowledge to export ranch.
0: Who knew? Let's do a focus group. Dave, you know I love having you on the program. I thank you for taking the time to do this with us. We'll do it again, all right?
1: Always a pleasure.
0: Right. He's Dave Cruz of the Al Travis Show.
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0: I cannot thank Dave Cruz enough for coming to the program and chatting with him. I really enjoyed the guy quite a little bit. I met him about 10 years ago. He was working a campaign for somebody, I don't even remember. But just hit it off, good cat. And when I was looking for somebody who just couldn't talk politics about anything, he's that guy. Peter Dross, thank you very much for coming on with the Minnesota Sex Offender Program. 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Braver Angels, Minnesota with Bill Doherty. Minnesota Sports Life for Paulie and the guys at the end of the bench, John and Dan, for getting us through this Friday. 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

0: I'm Ed Benkin. We start with NFL news. The league has suspended Cardinals executive Ryan Gold. He gets an indefinite suspension for violating the league's gambling policy. Gold was serving as the team's director of college scouting. Meanwhile, the start of the first training camp kicked off today with rookies reporting for the Seahawks. The veterans and the defending champs will join them in a week. Meanwhile, another one of golf's majors continues in England with second-round action of the Open. Lucas Herbert is atop the leaderboard at 8-under after going 8-under in round 2. Bryson DeChambeau was one back in the lead, but after his round was complete, DeChambeau was penalized 2 strokes for an infraction on the 5th hole. Chief Rules referee Grant Moyer explained what happened with the infraction.
1: Bryson has been penalized 2 strokes for inadvertently improving the area of his intended swing, so intended backswing, on the 5th hole when he was playing his second shot.
0: Meanwhile, the lead is 2 strokes for Herbert over 3 other golfers. First of 2 in Boston, the Red Sox flank the Rays 10-0. Boston has won 10 in a row. Pirates and Guardians postponed due to the poor air quality.
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5: Damn it, Freddie, I'm going to get right into it. I told my wife she better have them kids in bed by a certain time. Hey, yo, okay. It's Love Friday. It's me and Hood night. It's Love Friday. When I get that feeling, had them babies
3: Love
5: in that
3: Friday.
5: Bed by a certain time.
4: Why did I open that door?
5: Pause, my brother. I'm at home. It's Love Friday. Put them chilling in the bed by a certain time and come on to daddy mama. I got this 5-hour energy, baby. It's time to rock and roll.
3: Freddie and Harry.

0: Douglas. I'm Freddie Coleman. It's a Love Friday edition of Freddie and Harry, part of the best show on your radio. And since the love is here, so are we. Presented by Progressive Insurance and the ESPN app, Sirius XM Channel 80, as well as TuneIn. And don't forget to tell that smart speaker to play ESPN Radio. Before we get to Dabo Sweeney and has the game passing by, and a friend of this show who cannot stand the Dabo-ness, that is Mr. Sweeney. That comes your way in a couple of minutes. Got to give kudos to HD. Now, HD has been doing triple duty since Wednesday. He's been on Get Up, then First Take. At certain point, I think he finds some way to go to sleep. I don't know for sure if he takes a nap. And then he's been able to do this show for 4 hours. I'm giving him love for that, but I got to give him love for this. Just go online to Get Up and First Take today. Our boy HD was looking resplendent in a purple number that he had on today. Normally when people wear purple, they look like they're trying to be part of a Prince tribute band. That was not the case with Harry Douglas. It was a deacon kind of performance. You know what, like deacon have to wear certain days in church?
1: Hello.
0: When they say dress up as a deacon, you would deacon, not casket sharp, that's death. No, you would deacon sharp. So you're doing that today with the purple suit number you had on Get Up and First Take.
1: So to be exact, Freddie, I call it my plum.
0: Plum.
1: So I knew when I put that plum on this morning and I walked out of that hotel room, I said, you got to be a showstopper today now. So I came here. I did the production meeting.
0: Mm-hmm.
1: I walked in. As soon as they scanned my badge, they said, oh, you sharp today, sir.
0: Mm-hmm.
1: I said, thank you kindly. Thank you kindly. I went to go get my breakfast.
0: Mm-hmm.
1: And my favorite gal up there,
0: okay,
1: I call her my extra mommy.
0: Yeah.
1: She said, I see you stepping in your plum. Because I told her yesterday, she said, your suit, I like your suit today. I said, wait till you see the one tomorrow.
0: Okay.
1: I said, thank you. Wait till you see the one tomorrow. So when she seen me, she did that little step, and I went to step in with her.
0: Uh-huh.
1: I said, I told you I had that plum on today.
0: Mm-hmm.
1: Freddie, I walked by Starbucks. They went to talk about that plum, too.
0: And now they got plum for your macchiato.
1: Don't stop there, though, Freddie.
0: Okay. All right, now. Come on with it.
1: I said, let me check my DMs. On my ex account and also my Instagram account. Oh, a lot of people love the plum. Black, white, Mexican, don't matter what you are. As I wish upon a star. They love the plum. See that plum?
0: Help
1: me beat that plum. That plum. Oh, man, I love this show.
0: Friday. See, now, if you were single, I'd say that plum was a lady killer. There's no doubt about it. Apparently it was.
1: But my wife, look, you know my wife. Like, when I got to get up early, she does not want me waking her up.
0: Right.
1: But even my wife, as I walked out the hotel room,
0: uh-huh,
1: she said, really love the suit, honey.
0: Yeah.
1: Great choice.
0: It almost became an early Love Friday, didn't it?
1: Yeah, I said, hey there.
0: Lonely girl.
1: Lonely girl. I hit her with the Arnold Schwarzenegger. I'll be bopping.
0: Yes, you will. Well, Dabo Sweeney is not going anywhere. He doesn't have to worry about wearing a plum suit, even though plum is part of Clemson orange colors down in Clemson, South Carolina. But he's not concerned with people not giving Clemson the respect he feels they deserve. Now, normally people say they don't pay attention to the outside noise. They're definitely paying attention to the outside noise.
2: It's not what people predict. If it was about what people said, what they predicted, we win the league last year, we go to the national championship. All right? That's what I tell these guys. And this year, ain't none of y'all going to pick us. Ain't none of y'all going to say anything good about us. I've been dead. I'm gone. I think I'm still here. All right? But it's not about that either. It never has been. If it was about what people predicted, I'd have been gone a long time ago, right? It's about what you do. That's what it's about. And, you know, we didn't do the football stuff well enough last year. And, you know, we got everything we need. We don't have to make any excuses. And so we're going to get what we earn this year. And so that's what we're focused on, doing what it takes to earn the results that we want. You know, it's not about what we say. And, haters hate, right? As I said, there's a bunch of hate. I don't know who wrote that song. But, you know, the one thing about haters, when you win, it don't matter what they say. And when you lose, it don't matter what you say. So don't focus on that. Just focus on let's go get better.
1: Freddie, I don't understand, why do people in our world, when we tell the truth about what we're seeing and about what's visible to us, why do people deem that as hate? when you tell the truth about what they have displayed and put out on this platter for us to critique? Why do people think that's hate?
0: It's a really good question, and here's why I feel why they feel. Not trying to explain it away, just trying to find some balance with it. When you're used to being celebrated and you're in an ivory tower, you don't want people throwing stones at your ivory tower, period. No matter what the facts will suggest, no matter what the facts will tell you. There are two facts, in my opinion, about Dabo Swinney. When people say the game is passing by, I tell people to pump the brakes. Before they went 7-6 last year, here was the record of Clemson football from 2011 through 2024. 10-4, 11-2, 11-2, 10-3, 14-1, 14-1, 12-2, 15-0, 14-1, 10-2, 10-3, 11-3, 9-4, 10-4. That's not a game passing someone by when it comes to Dabo Swinney. So that's an actual factual regarding Clemson. But here's another fact about Dabo Swinney that cannot be even debated with me. He is going to use everything to try to get the most out of his players. He always wants this us against the world attitude. You know why? Because that's how he got to play Alabama football. Walk on, had to live in the dorm with his mom because for a time they didn't have the best home situation. Dabo Swinney doesn't know any other way but to be the underdog. It's not an act. It's who he is. But to certain people, it is an act. By the name of Paul Feinbaum, for the Paul Feinbaum Show, because on Get Up Today, when he was on there with Harry Douglas, Peter Schrager, and the crew, Paul's not trying to hear it about that boy Sweeney.
3: I am getting so exasperated listening to Dabo tell us how great he used to be. They're not great anymore. You don't hear Brady talking about his Super Bowls or LeBron or any of the great. I mean, Dabo is just stuck on stupid right now trying to convince us that his program is still legitimate. It's not. It's slipping and sliding away. It's good. Maybe they'll win 9 games this year. Maybe they won't. But they lost 6 games last year with the Heisman favorite. That is downright embarrassing.
0: See, when older people start using terms like haters gonna hate and SOS stuck on stupid, I know we reached a different kind of level. When you got Paul Feinbaum using SOS on one side and HGH on the other side, haters going to hate from Dabo Swinney. Dabo Swinney always wants to put it out there. We are still Clemson football. We should always be a part of the conversation in college football, even though we went 7-6. He does not want people to regard Clemson as an afterthought. And the fact that he went 7-6 last year made Clemson what? An afterthought.
4: Oh, no doubt.
0: And here's what Dabo really wants. Dabo wants what, to Paul Feinbaum's point, Dabo wants Clemson football to be what they used to be. You used to fear Clemson. Clemson walked into your building like, ooh, that's Clemson. You walked into Clemson's building, everybody wearing all orange. They touch Howard's Rock at the top of the stadium. They come rumbling down the steps into the stadium. There was a fear factor behind that. Dabo, that's what he wants back with Clemson. And he knows it's probably almost impossible to have that now when you got NIL transfer portal college football because players go bebopping everywhere. Remember when Dabo Swinney said, we don't need to do that. We're Clemson football. Then he realized, I better get out of the 19th century.
4: Hello.
0: I better get to the 21st century. So the game hasn't passed him by. He wasn't stuck on stupid enough to say, I'm going to win this way, even though he put it out there. But he wants Clemson to be feared. What Dabo doesn't realize, and this is an actual factual too, Dabo, and I know he listens to our show, by the way. Hey, Dabo, nobody fears anybody in college football. Those days are over. If you don't believe me, ask Indiana football what they've done the last couple of years. People said, you guys are not going to win a championship doing that in modern-day college football.
1: And college football playoffs in the first year under Cignetti, won a national championship in the second year and didn't lose a ball game.
0: Exactly. Beat Ohio State, beat Miami, whooped up Alabama and Rose Bowl. They beat all the big boys making a big noise. Dabo Swinney better get used to the fact that that fear factor is not going to be there. You have to really be a coach more than ever before. Not saying they rolled out in the helmets before with Clemson, but you got to have that kind of staff that can coach these guys because week in and week out, they're going to be players on the same level as you, and especially when you don't have a Deshaun Watson
1: Oh.
0: or Trevor Lawrence to bail you out.
1: Keep telling the truth. That, he tells the truth,
0: and,
1: Freddie.
0: And I'm not criticizing him for getting those big-time players. Hey, you get a Deshaun Watson. We saw what he did after he tore his ACL freshman year. Then he took over college football for the next 2 years.
1: But that's why they've had the landslide, in my opinion, though, Freddie.
0: Because they don't have that quarterback position. Exactly.
1: They thought it was going to be DJ Uiagalelei. It wasn't him. They thought it was going to be Cade Klubnik. It wasn't him. But then you also look at the 2026 NFL draft, and they have 9 players drafted within the first 5 rounds.
0: Mm-hmm.
1: And you say to yourself, well, how could this be at Clemson University? And I agree with you. That means you got to get your hands dirty a little bit more from a coaching standpoint. Head coach, offensive coordinator, defensive coordinator, assistants, wide receiver coach, offensive line coach, D-line coach, linebacker coach, secondary coach, the whole nine.
0: Mm-hmm.
1: You have to coach these guys up a little bit more, especially when you don't have that upper echelon quarterback under center taking snap after snap after snap.
0: Here's something else. He's Harry Douglas. I'm Freddie Coleman. It's Love Friday, Freddie and Harry on ESPN Radio, the ESPN app, and SiriusXM Channel 80. It used to be that Dabo did not have to sell Clemson like he has to now. You have to sell your school. I don't care if you're Alabama. I don't care if you're Ohio State. I don't care if you're USC. I don't care if you're Oklahoma. I don't care if you're Notre Dame. Kids in this day and age don't care what Clemson did to Paul Feinbaum's point 10, 15 years ago. You can say, hey, Trevor Lawrence been here. They could, so? That's going to be the answer. Kids in this day and age don't look at Clemson football and say, well, my dad rooted for you, or my granddad rooted for you, or my mom went there. They're like, what are you going to do for me? What are you going to do to make me a better player so I can get to the National Football League? And if you can't do that the way other schools can, guess what's going to happen? You can sell him on the history of Clemson and Howard's Rock and all the orange uniforms, and we beat South Carolina, and they'll just clap and go just like this, and then head to their TikTok account and see what another coach is doing to sell them on their school. That's why Kurt Cignetti is maybe the best salesman in the history of college football.
1: They just got the number one wide receiver in the country.
0: Thank you. He sold
1: that kids. Committed to Indiana.
0: Right. He sold kids in a basketball state. We can win here. And he didn't say go 8-4 and go to the Citrus Bowl. Or go 9-3. Or go to the 9-3, go to the Pinstripe Bowl. He said championships. He wasn't talking about Big Ten. And then what did they do in year one? Oh, he can actually potentially do that. I'm going there. In an NIL transfer portal world, Kurt Cignetti sold Indiana, say we can do that here, and then went out there and proved it. Dabo Sweeney never had to worry about that. Why do Nick Saban doesn't coach anymore? Nick Saban's like, if I got to sell Alabama football every year, then this is a young man's game. I'm getting the bleep out.
1: The playing field is even now.
0: Right. Dabo Sweeney is still an old school coach that doesn't want to do new school things, but has no choice. The one thing he believes HD he can still rely on is that, hey, you know, everybody doesn't think we're going to be any good. We went 7-6 last year. Man, I'm still here. They pronounce me dead too many times. I keep going to the defibrillator, boom, boom, boom, to get myself alive once again. At a certain point, that becomes an act to kids in modern college football. They don't want to hear underdogs. They're like, what can we do to be a championship team? And, oh, by the way, get me closer to the National Football League. And if you can't do that, Dabo Sweeney, I know Mary Cristobal can't do that in Miami. I know Kirk Cignetti can do that in Indiana. I know Ryan Day can do that at Ohio State. Lincoln Riley's figuring that out. USC better start getting guys going to the National Football League.
1: Kirby Smart.
0: All these guys, figure that out. And if you can't figure that out, Dabo Sweeney, keep going 8-4. Keep going 8-5 and 9-4 and see exactly how much that underdog act is going to start wearing thin with the 18, 19-year-olds, especially quarterback, that you're really going to need to beat Clemson football once again.
1: This is the last thing I'm going to say about Dabo. Arthur Blank wrote a book called Good Company, and one of the pillars in that book was you have to innovate continuously. The moment you get comfortable is the moment you become dead in them tracks. You have to innovate and evolve with the times. Now, he was a late player to the party, but I think he has to be more entrenched in the new landscape of what college football is currently right now. Because what college football used to be is non-existent right now at this moment, Freddie.
4: My question about Dabo Sweeney and we're talking about being able to evolve, like we've seen other coaches, championship level coaches, be able to do this, like a Nick Saban. My biggest question for you guys when it comes to Dabo Sweeney, you think Dabo Sweeney knows how to do the electric slide? Like, you think, really, when it comes down to it, when Dabo Sweeney's at the cookout, you think they throw in Alexis Lye?
0: No, hold on. He's at the barbecue. He's not at a cookout.
4: If he's out there recruiting and they throw in Alexis Lye, he has somebody else got himself a plate. You think Dabo know how
1: you
4: to
1: know
4: do
1: what?
4: Alexis Lye?
1: I'm going
4: to
1: give him credit. I think Dabo knows how to do
0: me
1: the
0: too.
1: Electric slide.
0: Yeah, me too.
1: I'm going to give him a little bit of credit,
0: yeah.
1: Shannon.
0: Yeah, he's not going to perpetrate like Brian Kelly.
1: And the
0: he's
1: only reason why
0: that.
1: I say that is because you can't go get all them boys that you didn't got in the past when you was winning those national championships. If you can't do the electric slide, I'm just saying.
0: Relatability.
1: I'm gonna give him a tiny bit of grace.
4: It's electric.
1: Get E-Dog out of here.
0: You better do an electric slide at quarterback position, or he's gonna be doing an electric slide at Clemson.
1: I'm telling you that yeah. has been the main reason, in my opinion, for that downslide, that quarterback mm-hmm. position for Clemson.
0: Yeah. You can't just get a guy. You got to get a dude.
1: But I will say this. This is going to be the last thing. I know I said that.
0: Oh, no. Dabo's good conversation for me because he's trying to do 20th century things in the 21st century world, thinking that's going to work.
1: Now, all that I say, I'm looking at their schedule, Freddie. If things go the way they're supposed to go, they might only lose two games this season.
0: Okay.
1: To LSU on the road, first game of the year.
0: Right.
1: And then they host Miami October 3rd on a Saturday. So I don't see, outside of those two opponents,
0: right.
1: Mm-hmm. The Cal one's going to be very interesting because they have a quarterback that not a lot of people talk about right now.
0: That's sophomore kids, no
1: that's
0: joke,
1: a left,
0: man.
1: That's
0: yeah.
1: a lefty, and he
0: yeah.
1: can swing it.
0: Mm-hmm.
1: So I think their two biggest games will be at LSU and then hosting Miami in October.
0: Mm-hmm. Yeah.
1: The Cal one could be a questionable one, but I don't see them losing more than two games.
0: That Virginia Tech one will be sneaky. James Franklin's going to have them ready. I think Virginia Tech will get better and better as the year goes along.
1: And potentially South Carolina at the end of the year with Lenore yep. Sellers at quarterback.
0: Yeah. I mean, Georgia Tech's not an easy 60 minutes. Not the way their coach can coach. And they were kind of an old-school wing-bone, flex-bone kind of offense that you don't see every week unless you play Army, Air Force, and Navy. And even those schools have adapted to throw the football a little bit more. There'll be potential trap games for Clemson. But based on what you said, there's no reason to believe they couldn't go 11-1 playing the ACC championship game. They better not go 7-6 with that schedule.
1: Whew.
0: You got Georgia Southern, North Carolina, California, Charleston Southern.
1: You're saying 7-6? They better not lose four games
0: with
1: this schedule.
0: I hear you, boss. But that boy have him ready because he's an underdog.
1: We're going to be on him like White on Rice. Like Stank on Poop.
0: But real, do you think the game is passing by? Because I don't think so.
1: I won't say passed him by, but with the new landscape, I don't think you can have one foot in and one foot out. You have to jump in that pool of water and not allow it to drown you.
0: That's completely fair. Either way, Dabo always has something to say about being that underdog. He is Harry Douglas. I am Freddie Coleman. It's Love Friday when it comes to Freddie and Harry, presented by Progressive Insurances on the socials of Coleman ESPN and at HDouglas83. And it's time for you to hit us up at 888-ESPN, 888-729-3776. It is family reunion when you think about it, summer. Usually is. If you never heard of one, just Google that. But what is a tradition that is your favorite anytime you attend or you're hosting or you're coordinating a family reunion? 888-ESPN, 888-729-3776. Shannon Penn's got something to say about family reunions, or do you not? We're just going to roll on. I was just an inside joke.
4: Last thing I say about this.
0: Okay.
1: Shannon is killing me right now. Shannon is killing me right now. We tried to make a smooth transition into something, and I just totally ignored Shannon by not on purpose. Just one last thing. One last thing on Dabo. Another last thing on Dabo.
0: Just the little things in life that make me happy.
1: Shannon. My apologies.
0: Your favorite family reunion tradition. 888-729-3776. You take over the nation right now. I'm Freddie and Harry, the ESPN Radio, the ESPN app, and Sirius XM Channel 80.
4: It's electric. One more thing.
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12: Here's your Total Security of Southern Minnesota weather forecast. Lows level off around 71 tonight under mainly clear skies, southwest winds 8 to 15 miles an hour. Mainly clear skies again tomorrow, high temperatures reach up to 85. Lows around 63 tomorrow night, mainly clear skies. Mid-80s Sunday, upper 80s Monday with a chance of thunderstorms. From the Weatherology Weather Center, I'm meteorologist Megan Mulford. Currently 89.
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0: I'm Ed Benkin. We start with news from the NFL. The league has suspended Cardinals executive Ryan Gold indefinitely for violating the league's gambling policy. Gold was serving as the team's director of college scouting. Meanwhile, training camp is underway in one town. The Seahawks rookies reported today with the rest of the defending champs to join them in 1 week. Meanwhile, speculation continues in the division of an Aaron Darnold comeback. And ESPN Radio's Amber Wilson says the situation may be ripe for the defensive standout.
1: He's 35 years old. And so I think he sees an opportunity here where it won't be so hard on him because Myles Garrett is there.
0: The rest of the teams report to camp next week. In golf, it's the Open, the 154th edition in England. Lucas Herbert has a lead of 2 strokes atop the leaderboard. Bryson DeChambeau thought he was 1 back, but after the round, he was penalized 2 strokes for an infraction on the 5th hole. Baseball, tonight it'll be the Yankees taking on the Dodgers. Shohei Ohtani had a lubricant injected into his left knee, but did not have fluid drain. He's listed as the DH tonight, likely not pitch until Philadelphia on Wednesday.
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2: 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That's 1-888-729-3776.
0: So what is that favorite family reunion tradition that anytime you attend one or you host one or you organize one, you say, yep, that has to be a part of it because it's everybody's favorite as well. 888-SAY-ESPN, 888-729-3776. Before you get to your calls on the Freddie and Harry calling line, HD, what is your favorite family reunion tradition?
4: I'm going to say the fish fries. That was something that was big in our families. Frying fish, hush puppies, fried shrimp, French fries. That hot sauce, them fish and grits. Now, I don't eat, the only seafood I eat is shrimp, so I was eating shrimp.
0: Right.
4: But just everyone congregated around one another, man, just having the best of times. And as I'm thinking about it, man, I've missed those times. It was hard, Freddie, for me to go to family reunions after a while because when you're playing in the NFL, like a lot of the family reunions were happening during training camp. So you didn't get an opportunity to go to a lot of them.
0: I tell you what, if you're training camp was doing our family reunion this past week, and you'd have been so upset. The food they had a shrimp boil, they had ribs, they had baked chicken, they had fried chicken, they had collard greens, they had mashed potatoes, they had potato salad, they had macaroni and cheese. Man, oh man, it was a sight to behold. I think I gained at least 20 pounds over the weekend. At least 20 pounds.
4: Now, they're honoring my grandmother, my grandma Rita that lives with me, she's 85 years old, but they're about to honor her this weekend at the family reunion. So my dad tremendous. And my mom, they're so excited about that. So shout out to my grandma Rita, 85 years old, still driving to Florida every other week on her own. And she loves her independence. She does.
0: And if she's active with that independence and more than capable, drive on, sister, drive on. As far as that goes. So keep on keeping on doing your thing. One of our favorites is Charles in the Bay at 888-729-3776. Big Charles, give us your favorite family reunion tradition.
5: Okay, so I hope you're all doing well as always. My favorite tradition, kind of a memory now, is my grandma Rita. She was a professional tap dancer when growing up, and, you know, that's how she made her living. And we had a family reunion every year, and we would transfer houses, of course, every year somebody else would put it on. Right. But Grandma Rita was always in charge of the kitchen. And if you walk through the kitchen, you're paying a toll. She would grab you, start tap dancing, spinning you around. And to this day, you know, she's with the good Lord, but, you know, everybody walks to the kitchen, somebody's grabbing you and dancing. So it's pretty awesome.
0: Well, where does she tap dance at, Charles? You don't mind me asking.
5: Philadelphia, sir.
4: Wow.
5: She did the shows in Philadelphia. Okay. You know, when you go into like a club or a bar back in the day. Yeah. She would be on the stage performing during dinner shows, that kind of thing.
4: So him talking about his grandmother, the kitchen and stuff, it kind of reminded me of the movie Soul Food.
0: Yes, Big Mama.
4: You know how Big Mama in that kitchen making sure Big Mama keeps everyone in line. You know, that cousin that want to slap that cousin or that brother or sister that want to go at it. Uh-huh. Big Mama give them that look.
0: Yeah.
4: And Big Mama basically, with that look, is telling them, try it in my house if you want to, and you might see the Lord.
0: Believe me, the Super Six, we call it, the final six siblings still living, my mother's side of the family, my Aunt Betty, my Aunt Willie Jean, my mother Maddie, my Aunt Mandy, my Aunt Catherine, and my Aunt Marilyn, believe me, they're the Big Mamas. You do not play with those beaten women, I promise you. Play with them if you want to, at your own risk. And don't look at us and say, why didn't you tell me? Hey, we tried to tell you.
4: Freddie, they don't care how adorable you are.
0: Absolutely.
4: Who your mama is and what grandchild number you are.
0: Mm-hmm.
4: You play with them if you want to.
0: Yeah.
4: They're going to pull your ear, pinch you, slap you. Doesn't matter.
0: Yeah. You're definitely getting the beaten hand. And you do not want any part of that from Messrs. Maddie, Mandy, Marilyn, Catherine, Willie Jean, and Beatrice. Des and Raleigh, what is your favorite family reunion tradition?
6: Man, my guys, man, happy Friday.
0: Happy Friday.
6: Love Friday.
0: Love Friday.
6: I want to shout my wife out, y'all. She passed her mental health counseling exam to receive her mental health counseling license.
1: Nice. Yes, sir.
6: So I want to shout my baby out on this Love Friday.
0: Absolutely.
6: You did the thing. Now, man, look, y'all, my favorite tradition is, so I'm 35. I used to run track back in the day. So, you know, you know how we do, man. We don't feel old. We try to relive our glory days. So me and my cousins that's around the same age, we try to whip up on them young bucks in our family relay race. So we undefeated these last 5 years. So I think I got 2 more years left, but I love whipping up on them in the family relay race. I love whooping they butts.
4: Sometimes you have to let a youngster know. Especially if you still feel like you have it. Now, if you haven't ran in a very, very long time,
0: yeah,
4: you don't need to be out there pulling hamstrings and tearing groins and stuff like that. But, mm-hmm. you know, since Dez is a former track runner, I'm pretty sure he's still in shape. You got to let him know, man. You got to let him know that Big Cuzzo, Big Unk,
0: right.
4: we still have it.
0: One word, if you're going to do that, stretch.
4: Oh, no doubt.
0: Period. Don't think you can go out there and say, I don't need to stretch. Mm-mm. Too many emergency rooms have people in there that didn't stretch.
4: E-Dawg, do you stretch on Love Friday?
1: I always stretch. once I hit 30, I start. You know, I had to stretch.
0: Oh yeah. Oh,
1: otherwise, you're sore the next day.
0: Oh, it took getting to 30, huh?
1: Yeah, Eric ain't been the same.
0: I was very limber. Yeah.
4: He hasn't been the same since turning 30.
1: Sometimes playing kickball and volleyball, you know, we'll do that.
0: Yeah, only the young survive as far as that goes. One of our favorites is Anthony in Dallas. Anthony, give us your favorite family reunion tradition.
7: What's up, my brother?
0: What's up, Anthony?
7: Man, Freddie, I was in the grocery store getting my lunch, man.

0: So, yeah, man, we had some good times. The games and the people just, you know, loving on each other. Ain't seen each other in years. And, man, y'all make me want to just get my family on a conference call this Sunday and say we need to make something happen because we haven't done it in so many years.
1: Yeah. No, Anthony, I'll, man, do it.
2: Absolutely.
1: Do it.
2: Co-sign.
1: Go for gold.
2: Mm-hmm. Yeah. I guarantee.
0: Yeah, I'm going to work that out. Yeah.
1: But I also feel like you would definitely be honoring her.
2: No question.
1: If you did it.
2: Yeah, because all you need is one, and then you'll get a groundswell of support.
1: Agreed.
2: Like, I think some people are waiting. Okay, who's going to do it? Maybe they feel it's too much. All you need is one person. I'm going to start this. Who's in? And all of a sudden, the floodgates just open. Because they remember what he remembered. Having that kind of feeling, that loving feeling when family comes together. Even if you don't like somebody, you put that aside for a family reunion because it's not about that. It's about coming together as a family and fellowshipping together. That supersedes anything else or anyone else that may act that way. Stinky Pete of Minnesota, one of our favorites. Stinky Pete, what was your favorite family reunion tradition?
3: Well, hey, guys. It's always great to get together, but we're a classic left, right, center, 31, you know, some dice and cards and a nice aromatic garage with some lawn chairs, some tunes, some matching, some rolling. Barry, all this plum and purple suit talk, man, if you or E-Dog or 3-6 Mafia or anyone shows up at our garage with some purple, welcome to the family, baby. You in.
1: And Sticky Pete, I know who you around as soon as you said cards and dice.
4: I love wearing that perp.
2: Yes, you do. Don't be a perp. Just wear the perp.
1: I love wearing that perp.
2: It's okay to wear the perp. Just don't be a perp and perp.
4: I also wonder if he had strawberries at his family reunion.
1: What kind of fruit?
4: Strawberry.
2: Look at him.
1: Wow. That's my boy right there. Wow. That's my boy, Edo.
2: Although hearing that from Stinky Pete, there's no question he's a Prince fan.
1: Yes.
2: There's no doubt about that.
1: Purple rain.
2: There's no doubt that is a Prince jukebox that he has a part of his cookout barbecue family reunion. Mark in Kentucky, the Bourbon State. Mark, what is a favorite family reunion tradition for you?
5: Yeah, I'm on. Hey, first, thank you all for having me on, man. And love Friday. I want to shout out my wife. She's on her way to Usher concert right now. Having little girls now.
6: All right now.
1: Oh, so,
2: love Friday.
1: Oh, Mark.
2: Mark, Usher and Chris Brown are going to do you a salad when she comes back home.
1: Lord have mercy.
5: Yeah, I'm on. I know how that works.
1: Mark, you better make sure you got that 5-hour energy ready, that firework freeze.
5: Brother, don't you worry. I got you, Harry. Hey, listen, so on the family reunion thing, my mom and her sisters, there's five of them, and they're all cooks. And backstory, I run a food truck myself.
2: Okay.
5: So they all had these dishes that they always say, you know, oh, they're special, chicken and dumplings or this and that, you know. I dare somebody to compliment somebody's food. You start a fight quicker than anything. As soon as somebody said something was good, the other one would be like, what, mine wasn't as good? Every family reunion, they'd always be in a contest to see who'd be the best cook.
2: Mm-hmm. Mm-hmm.
1: Yeah, that's how you start trouble.
5: But yeah, listen, I've been waiting for a long time. I want to tell you, Harry, I know you said there's a place in Atlanta that you like that has that lemon buttery sauce with that lobster roll. Listen, I do a food truck in eastern Kentucky, and I sell lobster rolls. And I got you with that lemon butter sauce.
2: All right now.
1: So you have that creamy?
5: Rebels, man.
1: So do you have that creamy lemon butter sauce?
5: Oh, man, it's creamy. It's not.
1: Mark, I can't wait to taste that, then.
2: Don't you just love when people get the show?
1: Yeah, that lemon butter sauce.
2: Oh, Lobster LeBeau. Yeah, I remember that conversation. I'll never forget that as long as I live, especially the creamy butter sauce. Anyway, we haven't heard from him in a while. Large Mammal in Dallas. Large Mammal, what is your favorite family reunion tradition?
7: Well, it's definitely a Love Friday, gentlemen, but every holiday with my grandmother's cooking was so bad, our holiday tradition was McDonald's after she was done.
2: Oh, boy.
1: I did not expect you to say that.
2: Whoa. How bad was it, Large Mammal?
1: That would caught me off guard.
7: The Big Mac.
2: Wow. When the Big Mac supersedes the family cooking. Oof.
1: Yeah, that's how you know the cooking's bad.
2: Oof.
1: But, you know, you have those in every family now. The ones that, you know, when holidays, hey, I'm going to bring this. No, we got everything situated. We don't need you to bring this.
2: Or the use of lime in the Steve Harvey show. Okay, is so-and-so cooking?

0: No. Okay, I'll be there.
1: Yeah, no, that's right.
2: Who made the potato salad?
1: Exactly. Okay.
0: Janice made it?
2: No.
3: Who cooked the greens?
0: Bernice made them? I'll be there.
3: I want greens on my plate today.
1: Yeah, because you know she don't know how to clean greens. You know that, right? She just one rinse. She don't.
0: It's never good when you got more dirt and greens than sand at the beach.
1: So gritty. Mm-mm.
0: Yeah, that never ends well for anybody. He is Harry Douglas.
3: Let them greens soak in that water.
0: No, you can let them soak. Just take out the stuff. Anyway, along with Shannon Penn and Edo Eric Hanneman, with the Four Horsemen. Oh, stop it. It's Love Friday, Freddie and Harry, presented by Progressive Insurance. 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
10: 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September was 8.25 higher at 1193.5. September corn is up 3.25 at 444.75. December was 3.5 higher at 467.5. Live and feeder cattle were pressured by direct cash business. August live is down 265 at 224.42, and October was 257 lower at 220.70. August feeders were down 65 at 345.95. And on spread trade and the recent trend in wholesale pork, August hogs are up 137 at 101.65. October lean is $1.02 higher at 87.95. John Perkins, Brownfield.
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1: Let's get on.
0: He's Harry Douglas. I'm Freddie Coleman. It is Love Friday, Freddie and Harry. On Sirius XM Channel 80, as well as TuneIn. Don't forget to tell that smart speaker to play ESPN Radio. You know when they do the garter dance for the husband and wife when they first get married? This is the song me and Denise did it to.
2: Wow.
0: Really? Yeah. This is the garter dance.
2: This is a great one to do it to.
0: Yeah. This is the garter dance song for us. Yeah.
2: It's just something about that old school music, Freddie.
0: Something about that groove.
2: Yes, it exactly. Man, it just does something to you immediately when it comes on.
0: No doubt. Especially Marvin Gaye. I mean, they call him the innovator for a reason.
2: You.
0: He knew what he was doing. Real quick, who you got winning the World Cup on Sunday?
2: I'm going with Spain.
0: Okay.
2: I think the young phenom, Yamal, he's going to overtake the older statesman and the greatest of all time, Lionel Messi. But I don't think Argentina can be down in this ball game and come back like we've seen them do multiple times throughout this World Cup.
0: Mm-hmm.
2: You get down versus Spain early or even late, it can pretty much be ball game.
0: Magic Messi's going to do it again.
2: Ooh.
0: I don't know how. I don't know how he'll be able to do it or why or what. Certain guys have that. And he's had it this entire World Cup for Argentina.
2: You just know he's going to find a way to get it done.
0: And I think his teammates will rise to that level and raise their game to that level to make sure that Argentina does something we have not seen since Brazil, winning back-to-back World Cups where they were able to win it in 2022. It's going to be a fantastic atmosphere. Hopefully the weather will cooperate with a lot of the wildfires from Canada coming down the smoke. Hopefully that won't take too much out of that game involving the World Cup final that happens this Sunday at MetLife Stadium in New Jersey between Spain and Argentina. We can't wait to see that. We end our show today with a very special call of the week, and believe me, this is one you're going to be glad that you did not miss.
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5: 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Let's go back out to North Carolina. We want to make sure we give Nick the proper runway that he deserves. Nick, let's start from the top with your story about your father and Coach K.
6: Yes, sir. So as I was saying, we've been Duke fans our entire lives. Dad was a huge fan of Coach K. He passed that on to me and both of my brothers. And about 13 years ago, Dad was diagnosed with cancer. And we were optimistic in the beginning that he was going to be fine. But it went south pretty quickly. And we got a call from the hospital that they were on a Monday, that they were going to be moving him over to hospice care, which, you know, really knocked the wind out of all of us. You know, he'd been getting treatments. We thought it had been going well. So the following Wednesday night, my mom, my wife, my little brother Doug, we all left the hospice facility, went back to our house, and there was an envelope in our mailbox addressed to my little brother Doug from Duke University. And we were joking with him. He was like, what, do you think you still got eligibility left? You know, but we opened it up and we got inside. And it was a picture of Mike Krzyzewski, and it had, you know, the championship trophies and, you know, different members of the team. And it was signed and it said, to Doug, stay positive, Coach K.
5: How about that?
6: And we were just in an absolute state of shock because we had no connection to the school. None of us went there. We don't know him. We have, you know, why is this here? And come to find out that one of my younger brother's friends, Sean, big Tar Heel fan, by the way, when he heard that Dad was going into hospice, he sent an email to the Duke Athletic Office and said, you know, this family, I'm really close to them. They've always been real, you know, big Duke fans. They're going through a lot. If there was anything Coach K could do, just, you know, drop them an email, something, just to kind of lift their spirits, that would be great. That was on Monday. We got the picture on Wednesday.
5: Awesome.
6: And this was in the midst. Yeah, and this is in the midst of him coaching Team USA, you know, all his other responsibilities and all of that. And he took the time to send that to us. And my dad got to see it.
2: Wow.
6: And, you know, my dad, you know, he was really big into youth sports. He started the Little League basketball in our area. He was president of Little League baseball. And just, it meant so much to all of us to see that. And so, yeah, the V Foundation, and Coach K obviously is on the board of it. It meant a lot to him. It means a lot to us to this day, and it always will, for him taking the time to do that and to give us, you know, you can't say it lifted our spirits too far because it was just such a difficult time, but it truly helped all of us to get through it. So I'm very grateful to Coach K, to the V Foundation, for all the work that they do, and I'm glad that there are other fathers out there who, you know, will get help because of what it does. And, that's the story.
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9: Minnesota News Network, I'm Sean Maloney. Minnesota health officials are rolling out new online resources to help parents spot signs of infant abuse. Doctors say warning signs in babies can be easy to miss, including bruises, scratches, bite marks, and injuries around the face or mouth. The Department of Health says early detection is key to preventing future harm. More info is available on the Minnesota Department of Health website. Just because there's less smoke in the air doesn't mean the wildfires in northern Minnesota are becoming weaker. National Weather Service meteorologist Philip Manuel says now is not the time to get complacent.
10: We think everything's okay because the smoke gone. Must not be any fire out there anymore, right? No, that's not the case. The wind is just blowing the smoke in a different direction, and everything out there within a day or two, as soon as that sun comes out, is going to dry back out again, and it's going to start to move across the landscape again.
9: And a 22-year-old man has died after a water incident in Winona. Authorities say he was reported missing in Airport Lake just before 8 p.m. Thursday. Search crews located him about 40 minutes later, but life-saving efforts were unsuccessful. The incident remains under investigation. This is MNN.
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16: I'm Ed Bank, and we start with NFL news. The league has suspended Cardinals executive Ryan Gold indefinitely for violating the league's gambling policy. Gold had been serving as the team's director of college scouting. Suspension related to the situation involving the draft. Now, the start of the first training camp of the NFL season is underway, with rookies reporting today for the Seahawks and veterans scheduled to join them in 1 week. As for those rookies, ESPN's Dan Graziano says, when it comes to training camp, first impressions can go a long way.
17: I mean, I think you get more chances, you get more benefit of the doubt if you're picked higher. A lot of the talent evaluators around the draft like to be right and hate to be wrong. You revert to what your previously held opinion was, because I think as human beings, we're sort of wired to want affirmation.
16: The rest of the teams will report to training camp next week. Now to baseball. The Pirates and Guardians were scheduled to play tonight. That game has been postponed due to the poor air quality for the wildfires in northern Minnesota and Canada. They will play a doubleheader tomorrow. Among the matchups later this evening, the Yankees and Dodgers, they're getting set to get underway in New York. Shohei Ohtani had a lubricant injected into his left knee. He will DH tonight. He's not expected to pitch until Wednesday. Another one of golf's majors continues in England, and they are through two rounds of the 154th Open. Lucas Herbert sits atop the leaderboard. He is now 8-under for the tournament. Bryson DeChambeau was one back of the lead, but after the round, he was penalized two strokes for an infraction on the fifth hole. In hockey, Flyers have given defenseman Jamie Drysdale a four-year, $6.5 million extension.
18: Hey, it's Evan Cohen. Coming up Monday, we'll react to the World Cup final, plus LeBron watch 2026 continues. Will this finally be the week where we know where LeBron will play? It's on Sportsmanlike 6 a.m. Eastern right here on ESPN Radio, ESPN2, and ESPNU.

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1: We still have no idea where LeBron James is going to be playing basketball next season, but every day there's different tea leaves, and today is no exception. 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Ian Fitzsimmons is at Ian Fitz ESPN. His favorite subject is LeBron Watch. You can find me, Amber Wilson, at Amber W Sports. So another day, another dollar here, Ian. We're still waiting on Braun. Did you hear, though, that at Fanatics Fest, he said something? Everyone's getting crazy about it. You want to take a listen to it?
2: What did he have for lunch? A Philly cheesesteak?
1: Well, that's... Maybe. We should look into that
2: yesterday
1: as well.
2: Yesterday was Cuban steak?
1: Yes. Somebody
2: the day before it was sushi for San Francisco?
1: Exactly.
2: There we go.
1: Maybe it was chowder? We need to look into these things. And somebody needs to be going through his trash so we can figure out where the tea leaves are leading us. Well, here's the tea leaves straight from LeBron James's mouth at Fanatics Fest today.
3: I want to, you know, join a franchise that kind of share the same, you know, model as myself, and that's like practicing championship happens every day, but trusting the process more than anything. I think you trust the process of actually being.
1: He said Embiid wasn't even born yet. I just caught that at the end. I didn't catch that the first time.
2: Oh, you did?
1: The first time I heard sound. He goes, I went to that, I was drafted in 2003, and Embiid wasn't even born yet. You could obviously hear the reaction to the crowd because he said trust the process maybe 300 times.
2: Yeah, so is he going to be a Cowboy tight end? Because Jason Garrett used to say process, process, process, trust the process.
1: Okay, but we all know trust the process is the 76ers. And by the way,
2: it was also the Dallas Cowboys.
1: So does LeBron.
2: But Jason Garrett was, you know, a big process guy. So, and we all know he's a huge Cowboy fan.
1: But
2: could
1: LeBron
2: he maybe segue
1: at
2: 41 to try and maybe go to the NFL? Process, process, process.
1: LeBron loves this. He knows exactly what he's doing.
2: That is my point of bringing up the Cowboys. He is hamming this up in you and everybody else are just gobbling it up and scarfing it down like it's, you know, I don't know, you're in the Sahara Desert and you're starving for water. I ain't playing into it. When he signs, let me know. I mean, what did he have for lunch today? Did he have a Philly cheesesteak? Well, because he mentioned process. Were there peppers? Onions? Was it? A hoagie? Oh, my gosh. What's he doing? Look. I am not buying into it, and just let me know when and where he signs, because he has everybody on strings like a puppet, and he's playing everybody, and he did it today in fine fashion. I told you 2 weeks ago, I told you Monday, I told you yesterday, this man is a master marketer, and he is hamming this up to the nth degree, as he should. It's his brand,
1: right.
2: And he is milking it for everything. I would, too, but he's doing it to a degree where I never would have had that idea with him being connected to the Sixers so much to bring up the process. That's why, you know, when I hear the process, I don't think Sixers, having covered the Cowboys for so many years. And I was,
1: Most people do, and certainly in that sport.
2: Jason Garrett said it also nonstop. So a lot of coaches do, but he's milking this for everything. And if you want to buy into it and follow along and try and read into the tea leaves, go right ahead, folks. But I ain't doing it. Just let me know when he signs, and then we'll react.
1: It's like I'm lost in the Sahara, and I need water, and LeBron's giving me little droplets of it. Just a little dribble.
2: Because your Miami Heat are involved.
1: Little droplet here, little droplet there. And I'm waiting for him to lead me to the entire lake of it so that I can freaking drink.
2: Just
1: and that's
2: in.
1: Not what he's doing. It's like a little tease, little tease, little tease, little tease, and that's what he's doing to us. And he knows it. He knows exactly what he's
2: 1 million
1: doing.
2: 1 million%.
1: So the day before yesterday, we get LeBron on Instagram. He retweets the clip from the Rich Eisen show where Eisen's producer is saying that if LeBron goes to Miami, they're barely a play-in team, even with LeBron. And LeBron retweets that with a bunch of crying, laughing emoji faces. So in that, in him doing that, he's clearly acknowledging if he goes to Miami, Miami Heat fans freak out. He's clearly coming to Miami. Then the next day, we get Steve Kerr telling fans who tracked him down when he's in his car driving by. And he tells fans,
2: tracked
1: he got
2: down. They pulled up to a stoplight together.
1: Oh, is that what it was? Whatever.
2: Yes.
1: Either way. Yeah. So they're filming Steve Kerr. They see him at a stoplight. And he says, we got him. And so that was yesterday. He's going to the Warriors because that was the tea leaves. Now, today, LeBron is telling you all to trust the process. And so now he's going to the Philadelphia 76ers. And he knows exactly what he's doing. So tomorrow, he's got to say something about Minnesota, right? Like, that's the next move. We've got to make a Timberwolves comment. I don't know what that would be. Ant Man's my favorite player. I saw Ant at Fanatics Fest, and me and Ant were chopping it up. That's what he should say.
2: Boy,
1: that's what he should go to, because they're both at Fanatics Fest
2: Flagg
1: right now.
2: Is a remarkably young, talented player.
1: Yes, that would work too. We could just go around the league, and we could do this all around the league.
2: Yep.
1: With the start, he could start hanging out with Wemby. I don't know. I don't think Wemby's at Fanatics Fest, but who knows? He could start. Hey, maybe he should go to France. You know, be seen on the French Riviera, an ode to Wemby. And we'll have him going to the Spurs. I love all of this. I love the drama. I do think every word right now that comes out of LeBron's mouth is calculated because I think he's brilliant.
2: 1,000,000%.
1: And I think he knows exactly what he's doing.
2: What? You could not be more correct. He's playing on every fan's emotions. And when he leaves that stage and goes, you know, not even backstage, but back to his hotel suite, or even when he gets in his, you know, in his car, which is being driven by a very nice human, I'm assuming, he's giggling. Going, got him today.
1: I would if I was him.
2: There's no doubt in my mind.
1: Everybody.
2: There's no doubt in my mind, because I know what I would do. Now, I mean, you can't get into another human's head, but I know what. If I'm LeBron, it's me, I already know where I'm going. I'm just trying to finalize the dollar amount and everything else. I know exactly where I'm going. But I also want to improve my brand even as much as you possibly. How much further can he go? I mean, I have no idea, because he's already a one of the global superstars. I mean, he can't go anywhere in Madrid to Rio de Janeiro to L.A.
1: Yeah, I don't even know if this improves his brand.
2: Maybe
1: he needs the news cycle. I do think that
2: he just enjoys it.
1: Well, I think it feels good to be wanted, even if you're one of the biggest superstars on the planet. I think everybody wants to be wanted at the end of the day.
2: Yeah, he knows
1: it's sort
2: he's
1: of
2: wanted.
1: Central to life.
2: Amber, he knows he's wanted.
1: But it feels good to be extra wanted. You might know you're wanted, but then when everybody's showing you how wanted you are, and especially when you're over the age of 40, and you have that moment where you still got it, you know, you're walking down the street, you're over 40, and then somebody catcalls out of their car, it feels 100 times better than when you were walking down the street at 20.
2: Yeah, but
1: I can confirm.
2: That dude's 41 going on 31. The way he treats his body is his temple. He's in remarkable shape. And at his age, you know, to average closer to 25 and then 15 per game is unheard of, to be brutally honest. But I think he knows exactly what he's doing. I mean, he's playing on everyone's emotions, and he knows that everything he says is going to be dissected, carved up, you know, like a big old hunk of brisket. And I commend him for it. Why not?
1: Yeah, why not?
2: Have fun. But I'm telling you, at least I know what I would have, and my mind would already be made up. I'm just waiting on the right news cycle to go ahead and announce it.
1: Right. At this point, it probably is. Brian Windhorst said something interesting today on the 5 p.m. Sports Center. He said that we've got to stop thinking about this next move for LeBron as if this is just a one or even maybe two-year type of thing. This could be a multi-year type of embarking for LeBron James. Take a listen.
4: Yeah, I think the teams that are chasing him were watching this as closely as the fans, Hannah. And the one thing that he said the last 2 days that I think is important and relevant is that he does not see this as a one-off situation. Now, he can't predict his health. He can't predict how he's going to feel at the end of the upcoming season, but he's looking at this as the last part of his career, not necessarily the last year of his career. And that is relevant, and that is relevant for what a team might do to get him, what a team might do after they receive him, and the decisions that go around acquiring a player like LeBron James. And I think it's certainly, if you're a team like Miami or a team like Golden State, teams that may not be at their best in this year, it might be better a year from now when you get Jimmy Butler back, when you're able to add some shooting around Giannis Antetokounmpo. Hearing that probably lifted your eyebrow.
1: Well, and they probably are kind of aware of it, right? It would explain why maybe these pitches are actually more complicated than we're giving them credit for, and why it is a bigger decision for LeBron, because maybe he's planning to try to play another
2: three, four, five
1: years.
2: He said that 2 weeks ago. Why is everyone saying that this is a swan song? You know, I mean,
1: because he's 41 and he plays basketball. This isn't Tom Brady chilling in the pocket in his 40s. This is LeBron.
2: And
1: playing every position on the floor.
2: I was about to say, and getting hit by defensive ends and linebackers, but we all know that if you breathe on Tom Brady when he was playing it, it was an automatic, roughing the quarterback. Yeah, so LeBron said it a couple weeks ago that, hey, why is everyone saying this is it? You know, I mean, I've got a lot of basketball left in me. So he's playing on everyone's heartstrings and playing them like a fiddle, and he's playing it well. Like that damn fiddle is a Stradivarius. So, kudos LeBron. And it's going to go on probably, I think, till next week. And then he makes his announcement right before NFL training camps really heat up. And after the World Cup is done, he knows the news cycle.
1: We will see. Until then, we will always be on LeBron watch, and we will still be talking about it each and every day following the tea leaves. Coming up next, plenty more right here on Amber and Ian. You can also, of course, check us out.
2: Hey, what if he has jambalaya tomorrow for lunch? Does that mean he's a pelican?
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8: Here's your Total Security of Southern Minnesota weather forecast. Clouds level off around 71 tonight under mainly clear skies, southwest winds 8 to 15 miles an hour. Mainly clear skies again tomorrow, high temperatures reach up to 85. Clouds around 63 tomorrow night, mainly clear skies. Mid-80s Sunday, upper 80s Monday with a chance of thunderstorms. From the Weatherology Weather Center, I'm meteorologist Megan Mulford. Right now, it's 88 degrees.
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0: Argentina's quest for back-to-back World Cups is still alive as they win a thriller 2-1 over England.
1: It seems to just mean a little bit more to this Argentinian side to get over the length of their country.
2: Whether it was in normal time or whether it was going to be in extra time, Argentina were always going to win that game.
1: Lionel Messi is the greatest player I have ever seen.
2: He's done it yet again. He really stood up and said, come with me.
3: It was an absolutely brilliant performance from the greatest of all time, and they booked their place in yet another World Cup final, and this time set to take on Messi's old friends in Spain.
4: The World Cup final is set. Spain and Argentina are scheduled to go at it in East Rutherford, New Jersey at 3 p.m. Eastern on Sunday. Could there be a scenario where that thing gets canceled or moved? That would be absolutely wild. You're listening to Amber and Ian here on ESPN Radio. So wildfires, Ian, broke out in Canada on Monday, and then all of the smoke came down, got pushed down through the Great Lakes, and ended over there in New York and in New Jersey. And it's been affecting air quality. It's been hazardous in certain places across the country. It's
5: a kickball tournament got canceled by ESPN in Bristol, by ESPN Radio.
4: Yes, even though simultaneously professional baseball was still being played. But yes, there have been events that have been canceled all over the country.
5: The Chicago Fire Football Club canceled their game yesterday because of air quality, and they didn't think it was suitable for fans and the players to be out there.
4: So there's such a thing as air quality, an air quality index. And an air quality index between 0 and 100, if you fall within that range, then you're in a healthy range in terms of the air quality. Anything over 100, it starts getting problematic. Once you get to about 150, you start physically feeling the effects on it. Yesterday in East Rutherford, where this game would be played, that air quality index topped out at 245.
5: Get the hell out of here.
4: 245.
5: So Spain practiced outside 2 days ago.
4: That's a staggering number that Spain right now is then dealing with. They're practicing outside. Detroit, on the same day, the air quality index topped out at 600 in Detroit.
5: All right, so
4: New Jersey doesn't have it the worst. There are places in the country that have it worse. But New Jersey has it very bad right now. If the World Cup had happened yesterday with that 245 number, experts would tell you it would be the equivalent of playing back to back that game if you played it for 90 minutes smoking two cigarettes during the game. That's the equivalent with what you're dealing with.
5: I used to smoke, so that you now put it into perspective, I can handle that.
4: Well, you can handle it. I don't think Lionel Messi smokes cigarettes. I don't think he was ever dipping in his life and spitting into a cup. I mean, I'm sure you and Lionel have something in common. I'm just not sure that's one of the things that you have in common. I feel like those guys that are out there running 9 miles on average a game or whatever it is these damn soccer players run.
5: What I'm saying is heaters ain't that bad. You know, so, I mean, a world-class athlete with their lungs.
4: Heaters, I'd be sick.
5: You're good. I mean, you're okay then. Never mind.
4: After smoking two cigarettes right now.
5: Hey, look, blow the whistle. Let's play ball. Because you've now put that into remarkable perspective.
4: This is the moment you've been training for. They might be remiss here to have the best soccer players in the world when they should be looking for the dude who, you know, once played soccer and then smoked a couple years. That might be the kind of athlete they actually need to win the World Cup.
5: You know what? As a matter of fact, back in my playing days, I'd check. At certain times, I might chuck back a heater with a dippy treat at the same time.
4: I mean,
5: right?
4: It's so shocking you didn't make it. It's shocking you didn't turn pro. That you're not playing in the Premier League. I mean,
5: you're stunned. Title IX golfing was the greatest thing that ever happened. But anyway, look, this is in all seriousness. This is one where I'm fascinated to see what happens, because if the air quality is like Detroit, where it's like 600, well, I'm guessing that's like smoking, you know, 6-7 cigarettes, you know, during a match. I couldn't even handle that. So this is one where if you were to try and postpone it, how? When would you play it? What would you do? Tickets, fans, transportation, hotels, the team, all that stuff. I mean, there's so many logistics that go into it.
4: The world's attention.
5: There is no way unless it is truly like, all right, we got a serious issue here. Like,
4: I think the stadium would have to be on fire.
5: Your health is at risk, not just the players, but the fans. We have to move this thing. What we need is the soccer gods to come with a big old gust of wind for about 6 hours
4: happening
5: from, you know, west, east to west, and blow that smoke.
4: So it's funny you say that, because they are predicting now that there's a cold front all of a sudden that's starting to come down. And the cold front is supposed to push the biggest plume of smoke offshore late Saturday night. And so now they're predicting that the AQI may be like 75 when the game is actually played on Sunday because of this cold front that's coming down. A lot of Argentinians feel like Messi has been, you know, touched by the hand of God. I know that's the Madonna or the more
5: Maradona
4: thing. Not Madonna. Thank you. Maradona thing.
5: She just released an album. I understand.
4: Slightly different.
5: Got it. Yeah,
4: slightly different.
5: She's number
4: person.
5: One on the charts. There you go.
4: Both legends. But they feel like that about Messi, right? It's like almost a religious experience with Lionel Messi. And so here we are again. It just sort of plays into the whole thing where there's almost like this religious component to this cold front, this gust of wind coming down, and it's pushing off the smoke, and it's clearing everything up right for the World Cup final.
5: I heard a lot of people today also saying, you know, the only reason that the final is in at the Meadowlands, right, is because it's New York, whereas other cities were probably better equipped to handle, you know, the final. Meaning,
4: well, yeah, of course.
5: Yeah, like whether it's L.A., whether it's Dallas, you know,
4: right,
5: you know Miami, whatever. But
4: it doesn't sound the same as New York.
5: Thank you. That is the number one reason why the final is in, well, it's not even really New York. It's New Jersey.
4: East Rutherford,
5: yeah.
4: New Jersey.
5: So that's the number one reason why. And I wonder if right now FIFA, well, you know what? Scratch that. Now that I said it out loud, FIFA could not care less about players' health, the fans, anyone. They care about the person in the mirror. That's all they care about in the almighty dollar. So, but if this thing, not if, it is going to happen on Sunday. There's no way logistically you can move this thing. The biggest part, the biggest component, Mother Nature. The winds have to come from east to west, push it away, and let's play ball. Because I promise you right now, I don't care what the health index, whatever it is, you know, that comes into how many cigarettes you may have to smoke if you're inhaling all this ash and, you know, and all the smoke from the wildfires in Canada. This game is going to be played on Sunday.
4: Well, apparently the Spanish national team, like you mentioned, decided that they don't mind smoking the cigarettes because they have been practicing in northern New Jersey all week, whereas Argentina has been practicing in Atlanta. They stayed in Atlanta this whole time. So we'll see if that's some sort of advantage for one team over the other. This was SportsCenter is a new interview podcast from Rich Eisen featuring SportsCenter legends. It's available now on Disney Plus, the Rich Eisen Show YouTube channel, and you can check it out on all podcast platforms. This was SportsCenter is presented to you by Gusto. So I do expect the World Cup final to occur at 3 p.m. Eastern on Sunday. By the way, we do have a third place game on Saturday.
5: Tomorrow.
4: No one's talking about it, but that is happening tomorrow. That game's in Miami. So
5: yeah.
4: No air quality issues there. It's a consolation. Sure. Maybe Cabo Verde should have gotten the third place, though, because they had the best performance against both of these teams that are in the final. Coming up next here on Amber and Ian, a costly penalty. We'll get into it right here on ESPN Radio and on the ESPN app.
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